wounded, stand on me and finish me off, take my life. And David's taking all this in and it's not clicking. Where was Abner, his general? Where was his armor bearer? Where were his three sons? And he knows that this young man, the Amalekite, is lying between his teeth. And of course, the Amalekite's ulterior motive, he feels like he's giving good news to David that Saul is dead, because Saul had been chasing David and his ragtag army all over Judah for several years now and trying to kill David. So he's thinking he's going to get a nice big fat reward from David for bringing this good news that Saul was dead and Jonathan was dead to David. So that's where we pick it up, with Saul just having asked the young man supposedly to go ahead and finish him off. Let's ask that word of wisdom in Yeshua's precious name. Father, we ask you to open eyes, open ears this day. 2 Samuel chapter 1, verse 10, and it reads, "So I, the Amalekite speaking, stood upon him and slew him, because I was sure that he could not live after that he was fallen. I put him out of his misery. And I took the crown, or the helmet, that was upon his head, and the bracelet, or the armlet, that was on his arm, and have brought them hither unto my Lord." Well, this is about the only thing that this Amalekite has said that is true to this point. Saul's armor bearer would not fall on him, but this guy says he killed Saul, thinking again that this would be good news for David and reason for David to rejoice. This Amalekite is a thief. Worse than that, he steals from those who are already dead, taking Saul's helmet and armlet. Verse 11, "Then David took hold on his clothes," his own clothes, not the Amalekites, "and rent them, and likewise all the men that were with him." They, for the most part, respected and loved Saul. David served Saul a lot of years, and from the time that he slew Goliath, and also he was chosen to play the harp to calm the evil spirits that were in Saul. He went on to be Saul's armor bearer, a very trusted position, and then also he led the thousands of Saul's armies in the wars against the Philistine. This probably the Amalekite right now is probably thinking, whoa, this is not the reaction I expected from David. I thought David and his men would be jumping up and down for joy to learn that Saul was dead. They're mourning, verse 12. "And they mourned and wept and fasted until even for Saul and for Jonathan his son and for the people of the Lord and for the house of Israel," their fellow countrymen. All of these were descendants of Jacob. They were of the same flesh and the same bone, because they were fallen by the sword. The Amalekite is probably getting a little nervous about this time. He's probably thinking, maybe it's time that I excused myself from David in the company at Ziklag and head in a different direction. It's too late. Verse 13. "And David said unto the young man that told him, Whence art thou? Where are you from? And he answered, I am the son of a stranger and Amalekite." In other words, I'm just a nobody. A stranger is someone from a foreign land who is residing among the people of Israel, often called a sojourner in the Old Testament. But he's just saying, I'm just a nobody, somebody that immigrated to Israel, and you shouldn't even be concerned about me, David.
And David said unto him, How wast thou not afraid to stretch forth thine hand to destroy the Lord's anointed? If you're just a nobody, an Amalekite that's sojourning among Israel, how could you dare think to stretch forth your hand to slay the Lord's anointed, the king of Israel? And David called one of the young men, one of his servants, and said, Go near and fall upon him. And he smote him that he died. Well, does that seem severe? Not really. You see, David was intelligent enough to know that this Amalekite was lying, but he's also intelligent enough to know that the Amalekite, with his own mouth, passed sentence on himself by claiming to have killed the king of Israel, Saul. David could not let that admission go unpunished, and the punishment for killing someone is death, the capital punishment. Verse 16. And David said unto him, Thy blood be upon thy head. You brought your blood upon your own head. For thy mouth hath testified against thee. You sentenced yourself with your words, saying, I have slain the Lord's anointed. Again, David could not let the murder of the king of Israel go unpunished. He would have lost the respect of all of his men had he just ignored that and let the Amalekite go. God said, touch not mine anointed, and he means touch not mine anointed, even though Saul had been rejected of the Lord. Verse 17, And David lamented with this lamentation over Saul and over Jonathan, his son. David eloquently celebrates the life of Saul and Jonathan without even so much as a mention of himself in the rest of this chapter. He expresses the sincere sorrow at the loss of that David felt at the loss of Saul and particularly Jonathan. A lamentation is a sad, sad song. You could think of it as a funeral march suitable for that. Verse 18. Also, he bade them teach the children of Judah the use of the bow. Behold, it is written in the book of Jasher. Now, this verse needs some help. Notice the use of is in italics, which means it was added. What this verse is saying is he bade them teach the children of Judah the bow, which is the title of the sad song that David wrote to celebrate the life of Saul and Jonathan. The book of Jasher, a little bit of controversy about that. There is a book of Jasher that you can obtain from several sources. We don't carry it in our library here at Shepherd's Chapel because we don't particularly recommend the book. The word itself means the upright, and that could be what this is talking about. I think I kind of lean with the scholars that think that Jasher was, the book of Jasher was a collection of odes and songs that has long since been lost in history. Verse 19. The beauty or the splendor of Israel of Israel is slain upon the high places, upon Mount Gilboa, where Saul and his sons were killed in battle. How are the mighty fallen? This word beauty is tsebi, and it can be gazelle, but it also can be like an ornament. Verse 20, tell it not in Gath, publish it not in the streets of Ascalon, lest the daughters of the Philistines rejoice, lest the daughters of the uncircumcised triumph. You teach this song, the bow, in Judah, but don't let the people of Gath and Ascalon know about the song.
Gath and Ascalon, most of you know, are two of the five major cities of the Philistines. What David's saying is, don't give the Philistines reason to gloat or celebrate the death of Saul and Jonathan and Saul's other two sons, as well as the other people of Israel who lost their lives in this battle. 21. Ye mountains of Gilboa, let there be no dew, neither let there be rain upon you, nor fields of offerings, this is first fruits. For there the shield of the mighty is vilely cast away, the shield of Saul as though he had not been anointed with oil. This verse really needs some help as well. The first part, not so much what David is saying. Let Mount Gilboa become desolate, not even so much as a drop of dew or rain upon Mount Gilboa. In other words, nature itself to join in the mourning of the loss of Saul and Jonathan. God, blessings on Gilboa withdrawn as a memorial to Saul and those others who lost their lives. Now the last part of this really needs help, for there the shield of the mighty is vilely cast away. What it means is that it was defiled with blood. But once again, and that was the shield of Saul, was defiled with his own blood, in other words. And this, as though he had been, is, notice that's in italics. That's been added to the manuscripts. And anointed with oil, Saul was anointed with oil. I tend to agree with the scholars who say that this means that the shield of Saul was defiled with his own blood, but there was no one to clean the shield with oil. Verse 22, from the blood of the slain, from the fat of the mighty, the bow of Jonathan turned not back, and the sword of Saul returned not empty. They fought valiantly, courageously, and bravely. The arrows at this time were thought to drink the blood of those who they had struck. The sword, on the other hand, was seen to eat the flesh of those who were struck with the sword. The Benjamites, known for their skill with the bow, and I think that's thus the title of this lamentation, the bow. Verse 23, Saul and Jonathan were lovely and pleasant in their lives. He's celebrating their lives. And in their death they were not divided. They were swifter than eagles. They were stronger than lions. These different characters, especially the feelings through David at this point. It was a tough situation that Jonathan was placed in. He truly loved David as his own self, as a blood brother, a brother of the womb. And Saul hating David and seeking after him because of that jealousy and that evil spirit oftentimes placed Jonathan in very difficult circumstances. He tried to help David, but at the same time, he tried to be loyal to his father, Saul. And he stayed loyal, remained loyal to his father even to the very end. You can be assured that Jonathan was right side by side with Saul when they both died. 24. Ye daughters of Israel, weep over Saul, who clothed you in scarlet, with other delights, who put on ornaments of gold upon your apparel. In the early years, Saul was very successful in his wars against the Philistines, against the Moabites, against the Ammonites. And each time that there was a war and Israel was victorious, Saul would bring back spoil, booty, from the enemies. And that's what this verse is saying, was
you daughters think back on the times that Saul brought spoils of war back and shared them with you. Verse 25. How are the mighty fallen in the midst of battle? O Jonathan, thou wast slain in thine high places, in Mount Gilboa, David's probably best friend you could think of, and again loved him as a brother. David continues in verse 26, I am distressed for thee, my brother Jonathan. And that's exactly how David felt, as if they were both brothers of the same womb. Very pleasant hast thou been unto me. Thy love to me was wonderful, passing the love of women. And it was a camaraderie that the two shared. And it was mutual feeling. Jonathan, again, tried to walk that thin line between helping David and not displeasing his father Saul. But you remember, it was Jonathan who told David, flee, run for your life, because Saul is going to kill you if he catches you. But the passing the love of a woman just means that's a comparison to the deep and earnest love that a man has for a woman. David had that same love for Jonathan. And again, it was mutual. 27. How are the mighty fallen and the weapons of war perished? This verse, the word weapons is figuratively, it means heroes. And I think that's what it should have been translated. How are the mighty fallen and the heroes of war perish? It was a major defeat for Israel. You remember in, if not our last lecture, the lecture before that, that the people of Israel fled their homes and the Philistines moved in. We're going to see that David is the king over Judah in the next chapter, but Israel is in total disarray. The only part of Israel that is not in disarray is on the east side of Jordan, which was originally allotted to the tribes of Reuben, Gad, and half Manasseh. That's where most of the armies of Saul and the people of Israel, the 10 northern tribes in particular, fled over the Jordan to escape from the Philistines. It was a major defeat. Chapter 2, verse 1. And it came to pass after this, after the events of chapter 1, that David inquired of the Lord, this no doubt through Abiathar the priest and the Urim and Thummim from the ephod, saying, shall I go up unto all the cities of Judah? Question. He's currently in Ziklag. And the Lord, Yahweh, said unto him, go up. And David said, whither shall I go up? And he, this being the Lord, said unto Hebron. And this is always good to inquire of the Lord. Make sure that you're doing things his way. Now, Hebron, very well situated for to be the capital of Judah only, while David was the king over Judah only. And we'll learn that he was there some 7.5 years before he became king over all of the 12 tribes of Israel. Verse 2, so David went up thither, and his two wives also, Ahinoam the Jezreelitess, and Abigail, Nabal's wife, the Carmelite. And David will take on more wives that bear him more sons and daughters while they're in Hebron. And his men that were with him did David bring up, every man with his household, and they dwelt in the cities of Hebron, left the land of the Philistines, returning to the homeland, the promised land. Verse 4. And the men of Judah came, and there they anointed David king over the house of Judah. David would be approximately 30 years of age at this point in time. He would rule Israel a total of 40 years.
7.5 over Judah only, the remainder over all 12 tribes. And they told David, saying that the men of Jabesh-Gilead were they.

Gilead showed to Saul and his sons. And of course, the Jabesh-Gilead, remember, that's the folks that the Ammonites, Nahash in chapter 11 of 1 Samuel, came up against people of Jabesh-Gilead, who went out to them and said, let's make a league, a covenant, and we'll serve you. And the Nahash said, well, on this condition, if you'll let us pluck out your right eye, then we'll let you serve us. Saul came running to the rescue of the people of Jabesh-Gilead. They would never forget. Verse 5, and David sent messengers unto the men of Jabesh-Gilead, and said unto them, blessed be ye of the Lord, that ye have showed this kindness unto your Lord, even unto Saul, and have buried him. Again, David would never forget the kindness that the men and the people of Jabesh-Gilead showed to Saul and his sons. Verse 6, and now the Lord show kindness and truth. This word truth could be translated stability or certainty unto you, and I also will requite or repay you this kindness because ye have done this thing. David would reward them handsomely for what they did. Now, with the close of this verse ends the 20th seder of the book of Samuel. Seder in the Hebrew is a specified, assigned reading for a particular sitting. The 20th seder began with 1 Samuel chapter 30, verse 25, ending with this scripture. This proves that the book of 1 and 2 Samuel should be treated as one book, and indeed it was one book in the original manuscripts. Verse 7, David continues, therefore now let your hands be strengthened, and be ye valiant, for your master Saul is dead, and also the house of Judah hath anointed me king over them. At this point in time, Judah and Israel are split. They will be rejoined under David, but they will split again under Solomon's son Rehoboam. David, by saying, be ye valiant, in other words, be ye valiant in recognizing me as the king. Abner, the cousin and general of Saul, has other plans for a king for Israel. Verse 8, but Abner, the son of Ner, captain of Saul's host, of his army, he was the general, the head general, took Ishbosheth, the son of Saul, and brought him over to Mahanaim. Now, Mahanaim means two camps, and Israel definitely is two camps at this time, Judah and Israel. Judah under David, the other camp, Israel under Saul's appointed king, Ishbosheth. Ishbosheth was very weak, in my opinion. Number one, and I don't mean to judge Ishbosheth, but where was Ishbosheth when Jonathan and the other two sons of Saul were fighting with him in battle? Perhaps he had something better to do. He'll be the king over Israel for a very short period of time, 2 years, and that only because of the strength of Abner, not because of the strength of Ishbosheth. Verse 9, and made him king over Gilead. This is the Israel on the east side of Jordan, and over the Ashurites, and over Jezreel, and over Ephraim, and over Benjamin, and over all Israel. Not all Israel, because David is the king of Judah. But what we have in the Israelites at this point is open rebellion against Yahweh by the Israelites.
Samuel.

0: Samuel anointed David to be the king of Judah. He did not anoint Ishbosheth to be the king over Israel. Verse 10. Ishbosheth, Saul's son, was 40 years old when he began to reign over Israel, and reigned 2 years. But the house of Judah followed David. And again, he probably wouldn't have been king at all if not for the strength. Ishbosheth would not be the king at all if not for the strength of Abner. And the time that David was king in Hebron over the house of Judah was 7 years and 6 months. Well, now that doesn't add up at all. Ishbosheth was the king over Israel for 2 years. David was the king over Judah for 7.5 years. That doesn't add up. Who was the king over Israel the other period of time that David was king over Judah only? Well, the period of time that there was no king over Israel was from the defeat of Saul, about 4.5 years, make that 5.5 years, until David, while David was the king over Judah, then is when Abner appointed Ishbosheth to be king over Israel for 2 years. Verse 12. And Abner, the son of Ner, and the servants of Ishbosheth, the puppet of Abner, the son of Saul, went out from Mahanaim to Gibeon. We've got a gathering coming. Verse 13. And Joab, the son of Zariah, now Zariah is David's sister, making Joab, of course, his nephew. He supported David from the early years on and became the main general, if you will, for the armies of Judah. And the servants of David went out and met together by the pool of Gibeon, close to Abner's home. And they sat down, the one on the one side of the pool and the other on the other side of the pool. We've got Israel under Ishbosheth and Abner on one side of the pool, David's men, and Joab, his general, on the other side of the pool. It's going to be a tense situation. And Abner said to Joab, "Let the young men now arise and play before us." And Joab said, "Let them arise." Now this word play, check it out. It means to make sport or to practice fighting, if you will. And what's going to happen is this gets way out of hand. Verse 15. Then there arose and went over by number 12 of Benjamin under Ishbosheth and Abner, which pertained to Ishbosheth, the son of Saul, and 12 of the servants of David. What they decided to do was to have 12 of each side fight against each other and then let that be an end to it to avoid an all-out civil war. It turns out then to be much, much more than just 12, verse 16. And they caught every one his fellow by the head, and thrust his sword in his fellow's side. So they fell down together. Therefore that place was called Helkath Hazurim, which is in Gibeon. Helkath Hazurim means the field of strong men. It can also be translated the field of sharp blades. Now, they were so enthusiastic for the fight that basically they jumped on each other. They all ran each other through with their swords, and basically they all fell down dead at the same time. Well, that was supposed to be an end to it, but unfortunately, as I said earlier, it gets way out of hand, and it's not going to be an end to it. We'll see how this turns out in our next lecture. It's not a good situation, brother fighting against brother. Both the side of Ishbosheth, the side of David, were descendants of Jacob. They were the same bone, the same flesh. God does not like those with brothers fighting against brothers. He doesn't like civil war. Don't miss the next lecture. We'll see how this all turns out. We got a short message. I ask you to listen a moment, won't you please?
1: 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It's getting late in the game. You need to know what the Mark of the Beast is. As it's written in Revelation chapter 13, verse 8, many will be deceived. Christ said in Mark 13, 23, "Behold, I have foretold you all things." Jesus indeed told us how not to be deceived, and Pastor Arnold Murray takes you on a step-by-step study of God's Word concerning this critical subject. 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Box 416, Gravett, Arkansas, 72736. Don't be deceived by Satan.
0: Welcome back. We're glad you could join back with us. Let's have the 800 number, please. 800-643-4645. That number good throughout Puerto Rico, the U.S., and Canada. If you have a biblical question that you'd like to pose to be answered on the air, feel free to call that number and leave your question. Please don't ask questions about a specific individual, denomination, or organization by name. We try and teach God's Word in a positive format, throwing out negative about others by name, especially our brothers and sisters in Christ, serves no purpose. We simply won't do it. We let God's Word do the teaching, the correcting, and the healing. If you're studying via the Internet somewhere around the world that's unable to use that 800 number, your announcer at the end of the hour will give you our mailing address. Quite all right to mail your questions in, being the point. Got a prayer request? You don't need an 800 number. You don't need a telephone. You don't need paper and pencil and a mailing address. Talk to your Heavenly Father. He designed a way that we can communicate with Him. It's called prayer, and it requires very little effort on our part to do it. I think all too many people think they have to go through some fancy rigmarole to talk to their Father, or act like they have to do that to make it where He will listen the more, or put emphasis on it. He's your Father. Talk to Him like you would your flesh father. You should develop that relationship to be that close. We do have these prayer requests. Father, we come united as one in the name of Your Son, Jesus Christ. We ask You to look upon these, Father. You know their needs, financial difficulties, marital problems, Father. You know, if it is Your will, a special blessing on each of these. We ask that You also lift up our military troops to You in harm's way around the world. Ask You to watch over, guide, direct, touch, heal in Jesus' precious name. Amen, and thank you, Father. All right, let's get to some questions and see what's on the mind of folks. First up today, we have Kalorin. I hope I'm pronouncing that right. And I don't know where Kalorin is from. Pastor Dennis, did anyone ask you this question before? Did God make more of one race than another? Bless you and your ministry. Well, God bless you as well. And no, I don't believe everyone has ever asked that question. The answer, though, is not written in God's Word. He was pleased when He created the races. You can tell by the last verse of Genesis chapter 1. And He looked upon the creation, and it was good. Martha in Georgia, hope all is well at the chapel. Everything's going very well at the chapel. Thanks for asking. Question, could you please explain Ezekiel chapter 7, verse 13? And that states that the seller shall not return to that which is sold, although they were yet alive. And I'm kind of paraphrasing that. And what does that mean? Well, it means that the king of Babylon is coming, and he's going to wipe Jerusalem pretty much clean. In other words, meaning that the seller won't be able to return to that which he sold at a later time, because it's not going to be there. The king of Babylon is going to take it. He won't be able to buy it back at a later point in time because it's going to be in Babylon. Alvin in New Mexico, and thanks for your kind comments. Will you all still be teaching on television when the sixth trump comes and the seventh trump? Well, we'll be teaching as long as we're able before and during the sixth trump. We'll definitely be teaching during the seventh trump. I don't think it'll be via television, as you asked, but that's going to be the millennium, is when the Lord's day begins, when that seventh trump sounds, and that's definitely going to be a time of teaching. Cherie in Kentucky, is anyone else noticing changes in the scriptures? For instance, wineskins has changed to bottles. Well, yes, and while that one might seem insignificant, there are some that are significant. Those Kenites are sneaky. You got to watch them like a hawk. And you know, what did they do from the get-go? First Chronicles chapter 2, verse 55. They had already worked themselves in to be the scribes for Judah. You want to watch who does your translating. You want to watch who keeps your books. The Kenites have a way of changing a little word here, a little word there. And that's why everyone needs to have, one, a King James Version Bible, and two, a Strong's Concordance. That way you have the capability of taking the scripture back to the original languages. And a lot of it has been changed, and it adds a lot of meaning as you study God's Word. David from Georgia. In the book of Daniel, the king of the north is also called the king of Grecia. Does this mean Antichrist will also represent that region when he arrives? Or will it be a much larger group of nations, and what specific nationality will be he claiming to be descended from? Well, it'll be not a particular region on earth he's going to be claiming to be the king of. It's the whole world, except for those who are written in the Lamb's Book of the Life, the Book of the Lamb. Revelation chapter 13 will document that. As far as nationality is concerned, it's going to be one world order, so nationalities are going to mean nothing. Dorothy in Texas. My grandson asked me, why did God have a favorite people? I felt it was to show Jesus' lineage, which was very important in those times, but not really sure why he chose the Jewish people. After all, he made all the people in his image. It seems strange that he would have only a special chosen few, not seem to care about all the others. Oh, he cared about all of his children, but God did choose the 12 tribes of Israel, all 12 of them, not just Judah, as you said, the Jews, which that's Eudas in the Greek language. It means a resident of Judea or a member of the tribe of Judah. But he did have a chosen people. And you're right, originally it was very important to him, and God protected that seed line through which Messiah would come. Why? Because Satan was adamant. He wanted to destroy that seed line through which Messiah would come. If he could have, if he would have been successful, Satan would win and God would lose. God wasn't going to stand for that. He protected that seed line. Galatians chapter 3, verse 29 now states that in Jesus Christ, all are Abraham's seed. You continue with the second question. God seemed to talk one-on-one with the Old Testament people, Adam, Abraham, Noah, and others. They seemed to have ongoing conversations as though God was standing right beside them in a person form. how exactly did God talk to them? Also, the serpent talked to Eve like this. I'm curious as to how this communication was actually performed. Well, God spoke with people through a burning bush with Moses, you mentioned. No, you didn't. You mentioned Abraham, Noah, and Abraham, but others. And in dreams, such as Solomon, he appeared twice to Solomon in dreams. And then he also spoke to people through the prophets. He speaks to us today through the prophets. He spoke to very, very few face to face, but when he did speak face to face, it was normally from his form was the angel of the Lord, which 99.9% of the time was the Lord himself manifesting himself in this dimension so man could see him. Pat from Michigan, and thank you for your kind comments, and we're going to keep on keeping on. Do both parents or just one have to be descendants of Cain to be Kenites, or can it just be one? Do you know? If you love the Father and his Son Jesus and believe in what I've learned from you about his word, even though I keep messing up, does that count? Even from a very young age, could I be just a bad seed? Well, even Kenites, which is the serpent seed, can become the living children of God by accepting Jesus Christ as their Savior. So repent and ask for forgiveness. And to your first question, one of the parents could be a descendant of Cain, a Kenite, and they would be passing that seed down. It'd be like if you had one parent that was German and one parent that was Spanish. The children are part German and part Spanish. It's the same with the Kenite. One would pass down. Hope that helps. Jane in Alabama. My late husband and I were introduced to you and your father in 1997. I continue to tune in and see what God has for me in that day. Would like for you to tell me what signs I need to look for during these unsettling days. Well, God told us the signs that would lead up. I should say Jesus, the Lord, told us the events that would lead up to his return in Matthew chapter 24 and Mark 13. If you haven't done it, you might want to order a CD that's called Matthew 24, Mark 13, and it'll cover those two critical chapters for you. Guy from Oklahoma, King James Version, is he the same as Saint James, or is it two different people? Well, two different people. James, as the book of James in the New Testament, was the brother, or half-brother, better said, of Jesus Christ. Mary was both of them's mother. King James lived approximately 1,600 centuries after the time of Jesus, and he was responsible for gathering the servants who worked to translate God's word from the original languages into English so that all of his subjects could read God's word for themselves. They didn't have to depend on the church hierarchy to tell them what God's word said. Mike in Georgia, you say, as well as your father said, that Jesus Christ was the tree of life in the Garden of Eden. God said about Adam and Eve after they ate of the tree of knowledge of good and evil that if they eat of the tree of life, they would live forever knowing good and evil. God was not willing that they eat of the tree of life and protected it from them. My question is, if Jesus was the tree of life, why are people still dying after they eat and drink of the Eucharist cusp, I think you wrote there. I have no idea what the Eucharist cusp is, but you're thinking, Mike, in the flesh. If you partake of the living water and the bread of life, you will live forever. And I'm talking not about the flesh, but about the spirit. So in the eternity, Revelation chapter 22, the tree of life will be there. And it will bear 12 manner of fruit that the people, and don't think flesh, think spiritual, will partake of the leaves for healing. Melinda in Arkansas, thank you for your teaching of God's Word and for the work that your volunteer staff does. And thanks for remembering our staff. Question. We know that Satan caused the catabole. The catabole is a Greek word that is when Satan rebelled in the first earth age. But then why did the Lord God have the earth become void? Well, Jeremiah chapter 4, Hebrews chapter 29, we learned that God shook the earth and to end the first earth age. That's when the catabole occurred. And it's called the foundations of the earth because that's when the second earth age began. The second, you follow with the question, what is a queen of the ethnos? And Revelation chapter 21, verse 24, we learn that the queens and the kings of the nations, which if you'll check that out in your Strong's, is ethnos, meaning the ethnic peoples of the world, are allowed to enter the temple just the same as God's election. God's election, the people that are of the same race can reach their people where sometimes God's elect could not. And therefore, they're equivalent, if you will, in their rights and privileges to what God's elect are. Dennis from, and we don't know where Dennis is from, Passover and the Day of Atonement occur on the fall and spring equinox. Is that correct? Passover, the spring equinox, 14 days, Passover, and the autumnal equinox is Day of Atonement. Your findings on this is much needed as the equinox is exact every year by one day. I'm confused as every year other churches observe those days on different days. Well, that's because other churches go by a lunar calendar. God always goes by a solar calendar. And you're incorrect. You're correct. The Passover occurs. Actually, it doesn't occur on the spring equinox. You start counting at the spring equinox, which is the beginning of the Hebrew calendar year. There was a civil year that began with the Feast of Tabernacles as well. But you count 14 days from the spring equinox, and that's Passover. Now, as far as the Feast of Tabernacles, it wasn't the Day of Atonement, but the Feast of Tabernacles, they waited until the sun shone through a particular gate into the Holy of Holies, which made up for any corrections that the year had gotten off on. I hope that helps. And we have Jack from Oklahoma. Let's get to your question. Well, I don't see your... Okay, here we go. I would like to order a companion Bible with the money that I sent for tithes. Is it wrong to take money, out of tithes to purchase a companion Bible, even though it is a donation? All the money is going to do God's work. Right, and that is right. And we teach that it's okay, it's acceptable for you to use part of the money that you would normally use for tithes to obtain reference works such as the Companion Bible, the Strong's Concordance, or CDs so that you can be prepared to better serve God. You need to be educated in God's Word to serve God and to help Him accomplish His will. So, and everything that you do with Shepherd's Chapel does go to do God's work. We don't have any funds for feeding the hungry other than feeding the hungry spiritually with God's Word. Everything that comes into Shepherd's Chapel goes out to buy television time and other ways of communicating God's Word to people, such as the internet with YouTube now and Roku and all the other multiple ways that you can watch Shepherd's Chapel. Maryland and Illinois. The devil and his workers feed on death and blood, especially that of Christians. So why would God allow end-time Christians to be slaughtered? How can that possibly give God the glory when the enemy gets what he wants? Now, let me give you a scripture, Marilyn. Matthew chapter 10, verse 28. Fear not he who can kill your flesh body. Fear him who that can destroy both your body and your soul in hell. There's only one entity that can accomplish the latter. That's your heavenly Father. And when you see people dying in the flesh, they're not dead forever. Think spiritual. They go on to be in spiritual bodies. And the length of time that we spend on earth in this flesh is the blink of an eye compared to the eternity. The flesh is really not all that important or significant in the overall picture. Doug, and we don't know where Doug is from, somewhere in Revelations, Christ returns upon a white horse and power. Should I take this return literally as on a white horse? I know the word horse is equivalent to power symbolically. Is now use as terms of power. I think some people shall misinterpret this. Please help me. Yes, I think it is literally a white horse there in Revelation chapter 19. And this time he's not coming back as a babe in swaddling clothes. He's coming back on a white war horse as King of Kings and Lord of Lords. And he's going to have that rod of iron, that scepter, to do some correction. Boy, do we need some correction today. But you need to beware there's one who returns before he does on a white horse. It's Antichrist in Revelation chapter 6, verses 1 and 2. And you know he's the fake there because the word bow around him, B-O-W in the Greek, is toxon. And that's a cheap fabric imitation. He's going to be doing his dead level best to make you believe that he is Jesus. And I'm out of time, so we've got to stop there for the day. I do want you all to know that I love you a great deal because you enjoy studying God's Word each day. You make time every day to spend a little time reading the letter that God wrote to you, the Bible. And let me tell you this, when you do that, you make your Father's day. You make His day, He's going to make your day. That's when the blessings always start to follow. We are brought to you by your tithes and offerings. If we've helped you, help us keep coming to you and to reach out to others of our brothers and sisters who are lost in this world of darkness. Most important this, though, you stay in His Word every day. Every day in your Father's Word is a good day, even with trouble. You know why? It's because Jesus, Yeshua, He is the living Word.
1: 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We invite you to join us for the next in-depth Bible study each weekday at the same time. Thank you for watching today's program, and God bless you.

The book of Deuteronomy. The law was given as our schoolmaster. Have you been to school on God's Word? Certainly one way to go there is to study the book of Deuteronomy. Probably the most exciting thing that Deuteronomy has to offer for you is that great song of Moses, that those that overcome the false Messiah in the end generation will be singing. The law itself being the schoolmaster that keeps us out of trouble in these flesh bodies. Again, an education in taming that part of you that oftentimes needs taming through the old schoolmaster, that great book, Deuteronomy, the law, and its set ways of keeping you from harm's way even in this generation. You're going to enjoy it.

0: Welcome to the Shepherd's Chapel Network Family Bible Study Hour with Pastor Arnold Murray. Wisdom is understanding God's Word. Pastor Murray's unique teaching approach brings God's Word alive with meaning as he takes you on a chapter-by-chapter, verse-by-verse study of God's letter to you, the Bible. And now, here is Dennis Murray.
1: Good day to you. God bless you. Welcome to Shepherd's Chapel. Welcome to this Family Bible Study Hour. Ready to get back into our Father's Word here at the chapel? We invite you to get your Bible and join us. We're having a good day here at the chapel. We hope you're having a good day where you are, and we're all getting ready to have a better day because we're getting ready to get into our Father's beautiful Word. We're going to pick it up today, Psalm 99, verse 3. And briefly reminding you, Psalm 93, 97, and 99 have some similarities and two things that they all share in common. Each one of them, 99 included, as we just covered in our last lecture, the Lord reigneth is how each of those psalms begin. And, you know, that points to a very specific point in time. And when does the Lord reign? Well, he reigns when he returns at the second advent as the King of Kings and Lord of Lords. The other thing all three, 93, 97, and 99, have in common is that the last verse, the subject is always holiness. And of course, it is our Heavenly Father who is holy. So with that, let's ask that word of wisdom in Yeshua's precious name. Father, we ask you to open eyes, open ears this day. Let's hit the ground running today. Psalm 99, verse 3, and it reads, "Let them," and this the them referring to all the people of the world, including the Gentiles, "praise thy great and terrible name, for it is holy." And terrible is a terrible translation. The word in the Hebrew, one that many of you are familiar with, Yahweh, which is usually translated fear or revere. And here it should, of course, referring to our Heavenly Father's name, be revere his name. And do you know his name? His name, sacred name, is Yahweh. We learned that two lectures back as we covered that acrostic hidden right here in the book of Psalms, that sacred name. For those who are willing to dig and understand his word. Now, verses 11, that was verse 11, I should say, in Psalm 96 that we learned his sacred name. He is the only one who is holy. Verse 4, "The king's strength also loveth judgment." Now, note that was a small case of king. Judgment you can think about as righteousness, if you will. "Thou dost establish equity. Thou executest judgment and righteousness in Jacob." When you see Jacob, that's talking about the natural seed line. In other words, all 12 tribes of Israel. Now, prophetically, we're looking forward to the king with a capital K, and he will establish equity. In other words, the playing field will be evened when he returns. There aren't going to be any favorites. There aren't going to be any partiality. Isn't going to be any partiality shown in judgment. Everyone will get exactly what they deserve. If you deserve rewards, you get rewards. If you deserve chastisement and punishment, you get chastised and punishment. That's the way it is. All will be fair. Verse 5, "Exalt ye the Lord our God, and worship at his footstool, for he is holy." And we see the reference to holiness in this Psalm 99, not reserved until the final verse. A lot on that subject as we work our way through the psalm. Now, this verse is chock full. You know, this applies to God's election a lot as well. Do you know who it is that in Revelation chapter 3, verse 9, Jesus says, "I will," to the church of Philadelphia, "I will make thine enemies thy footstool." Why is that? because his elect are going to be at the feet of Jesus Christ, and all will be at his footstool. In Hebrews chapter 1, verse 13, the teaching of Paul, where he said, "To which of the angels did the Lord say, 'Come and sit at my right hand until I make thine enemies thy footstool?'" Not to any of the angels did the Lord say that. And hang on till we get to Psalm 110 on the thought of a footstool. That psalm begins with, "My Lord said unto my Lord, sit here until I make thine enemies thy footstool." Some of you have a part in that subjugation of the enemies of God becoming his footstool as we near that point in time when the second advent, the seventh trump, blows. Many of you have a destiny, and that destiny is to witness against the enemies of our Heavenly Father and in a way make them his footstool. Verse 6, "Moses and Aaron among his priests, and Samuel among them that call upon his name. They called upon the Lord, and he answered them." Now, Moses and Aaron, by the way, this is kind of interesting that Moses and Aaron were both the grandsons of Levi. They were also the great-grandsons of Levi. How would that be possible? Well, you see, their mother was Jochebed. Jochebed was the daughter of Levi. Therefore, her sons, which were Moses and Aaron, of course, were the grandsons of Levi. But then who was their father? Their father was Amram, who was the son of Kohath, a son of Levi. In other words, Amram was their father was the grandson of Levi, which makes Aaron and Moses the great-grandsons of Levi. But and some would say, well, Moses wasn't a priest. Well, let me ask you a question. Who was it that consecrated the tabernacle and anointed it with oil? All the furniture therein, and he consecrated the tabernacle. Who was it that consecrated Aaron and his sons as the priests in Leviticus chapter 8? And of course, it was Moses who did that, so not a stretch to say that Moses was a priest himself. You could think of Moses as the first priest, even before Aaron was consecrated as the high priest. Samuel, a very special man in God's eyes, and in 1 Samuel chapter 7, also 1 Samuel chapter 12, Samuel's referred to as a mighty in prayer, and he was also an intercessor. At one point in the Old Testament, it's written that there were no greater intercessors than Moses and Samuel, because at one point God would say, if Moses or Samuel came and inquired or stuck up for the people for them, I would not hear their voice. In other words, he was so angry with Israel, even if the two greatest intercessors of the Old Testament came to him on the behalf of the people, he would not hear them. Verse 7, "He spake unto them," the Lord spake unto Moses and Aaron and Samuel, "in the cloudy pillar. They kept his testimonies and the ordinance that he gave them." Verse 8, "Thou answeredest them, O Lord our God, thou wast a God that forgavest them, though thou tookest vengeance of their inventions." And what this is talking about is that when God was going to destroy Israel in Numbers chapter 14, he told Moses, he said, "These people won't hear my voice, and I'm going to destroy them and start over." And again, we saw Moses step forward as an intercessor for the people of Israel. And there in Numbers chapter 14, verse 20, the Lord said to Moses, "According to thy word, I have pardoned the people." But there was still a price to pay, and that was the judgment of 40 years in the wilderness. None of that generation except Caleb and Joshua would enter the promised land. "Took us vengeance of their inventions." Now, Moses had a few inventions of his own that cost him the journey into the promised land. He was denied the right to go into the promised land because of his inventions, if you will, at the rock of Meribah, which means strife, in Numbers chapter 20. And God instructed Moses there to speak to the rock. He said, "Sanctify me," the Lord speaking in front of to the people of Israel by speaking to the rock, "and I'll bring water from it." Well, what did Moses do? He said, must we bring water forth from this rock? And he was speaking of himself and Aaron, like God needed their help to bring water from that rock. But then rather than speaking to the rock, Moses struck the rock twice. And that angered God because he didn't follow God's instructions. He came up with his own inventions, if you will. Today, you see man continuing to come up with their own inventions concerning religion. They're called the traditions of men, the rapture theory being one of the primary ones. Also, when what should be the highest Sabbath of the year, the Passover, what do we have? We have our people celebrating a pagan orgy, going out into the groves and rolling Easter eggs, a symbol of fertility, and also quick like a bunny, also fertility. The holiday that they celebrate, Ishtar, Easter is the way it's translated, is a fertility goddess of the heathens. Our own inventions. Verse 9, "Exalt the Lord our God and worship at his holy hill," that of course being Mount Zion, "for the Lord our God is holy," and keeping with the common factors that you have concerning Psalm 93, 97, and 99, ending with the thought of holiness. Psalm 100, this will be the last in the grouping of rest for the earth anticipated. And then we'll get into another group, the last group of the books or psalms that make up the Numbers book, which numbers the subject, remember, earth, and also the fact that we're looking for rest or peace, if you will, for the earth. You can also think of rest as, in the New Testament particularly, as Sabbath, because Christ became our Sabbath. Hebrews chapter 4, Colossians chapter 2 as well. There will be no peace until the Prince of Peace returns at the second advent. But here, this is in Psalm 100, a call of the world to serve the true God and worship in view of the rest anticipated, looking forward to that rest and peace for the earth. Psalm 100, the title, a psalm of praise. The word praise probably would have been better translated thanksgiving. One thing too that I'd like to point out to you, that in this Psalm 100, you're going to see the words that make up the verses of some of the more well-known hymns or songs that are sung in churches today. Be listening for them. Psalm 100, verse 1. "Make a joyful noise unto the Lord, all ye lands." In the Hebrew, this is all the earth. And again, keeping with the general theme of the Numbers book of the Psalms having to do with the earth. And you know, all of the earth is blessed because of the seed of Abraham. It would be through that seed that Messiah would come. And again, without him, without Jesus Christ, there is no rest for the earth. And looking forward to his return, we anticipate that peace. Verse 2, serve the Lord with gladness. Come before his presence with singing. Now, and all should be joyful in Yahweh's salvation. And without it, none of us would have eternal life. I like this, serve the Lord with gladness. You know, if it's a burden for you to serve the Lord, you're wasting your time serving him. Because God likes a willing servant. It's written in the New Testament, the Lord loves a willing giver. In other words, if you're going to tithe to him, you do it willfully and joyfully, or if you think you're going to get a blessing out of it, you can forget about it. And it's the same with serving him. If you think you're going to receive his blessings, and inside your heart and your mind, it's a burden to you to serve him, you're wasting your time as far as receiving any benefit from it, if you will, any blessings from it. Because it is indeed a pleasure to serve the Lord. Verse 3. Know ye that the Lord, he is God. It is he that made us, and not we ourselves. He's the potter, we are the clay. And you know, the thing about the potter is he can take one piece of clay and he can make a bed pot out of it, or he can take a like piece of clay and he can make a beautiful vase out of it. It's up to him. He is the potter. We are his people and the sheep of his pasture. And his pasture, of course, is the word. And we see the Lord here set up as a shepherd, if you will. And the knowledge of Yahweh as our God reveals to his people that he made us. You know, and such as we are, our Heavenly Father made us. And we're not just talking about our flesh, because in Ezekiel chapter 18, verse 4, God says, all souls are mine. Why are all souls his? Because he created all souls, just as he created the universe. So what he does with your soul is totally up to him and totally dependent on you, because our Heavenly Father is the same yesterday, today, and he will be tomorrow. But your relationship and what he does with your soul depends on you, nothing else. You're not going to be able to blame the outcome on anyone but yourself. All are his sheep and all are in his care. Verse 4, enter into his gates with thanksgiving and into his courts with praise. This is a hymn that we sing quite often at Shepherd's Chapel if you've ever attended Sunday services, and also at our Passover and Fall Fellowship meetings. Be thankful unto him and bless his name. In other words, praise his name. Now, the courts we could think of as far as the tabernacle are the inner parts of the tabernacle. And you know, that is not going to be in the future, in the millennium. Not everyone is going to have a pass to enter into the courts. As it's written in the book of Ezekiel, chapter 44, the priests who reign with Christ 1,000 years, his elect, the Zadok, as they're called there in Hebrews, Ezekiel chapter 44, they will be able to enter the courts and into the presence of Messiah, but not everyone else will have that privilege. Verse 5, for the Lord is good, his mercy is everlasting, and his truth endureth to all generations. His word endureth to all generations. You know, he promised, our Father did, that there would always be a remnant that would pass that truth, His Word, down from generation to generation. And our Father always keeps His promises. He is generous and faithful. You know, His children that love and serve Him receive His blessings today. You don't have to wait until Judgment Day to receive the blessings of God if you love and serve Him. He never changes. And always remember to give Him thanks and praise. He is deserving of our thanks and our praise. And we come to the final group of psalms in the Numbers book, Psalm 101 through 105. We see rest or peace for the earth celebrated. And by the way, we just met a milestone when we completed Psalm 100. That's two-thirds of the way through the entire book of Psalms, as there are 150 Psalms. So congratulations. Pat yourself on the back. Now let's get back to it after we've enjoyed that little celebration. Now we're going to celebrate the earth having peace. And this Psalm 101, by the way, is also known as the Prince's Psalm, and we'll see a lot of reference to Messiah. Psalm 101, the coming King, and I mean King with a capital K, and His rule. And this is about when Messiah, the Prince of Peace, returns, and then that is when the earth will have true rest. You know, you hear peace, peace, peace. I tell you, there will be no peace until the Prince of Peace, Jesus Christ, returns at the Second Advent. But you as an individual, when I said that, I'm referring to the earth as a whole. But you as an individual, if you love and serve the Lord, you can enjoy that rest now, today. If you'll listen to His voice and do the best you can to do things His way, He'll give you peace of mind. He'll give you rest today. Psalm 101, verse 1. I will sing of mercy and judgment unto thee, O Lord, will I sing. And mercy and judgment are both our Father's. They belong to Him. Praise Him for both. I will behave myself wisely in a perfect way. O wind.

0: But if you have good intentions and follow through, and sometimes that's difficult. Paul would write in the New Testament that, you know, it seems like I always try to do what's right, but somehow I end up doing that which is wrong. And the reason I'm pointing this out is that I don't want you to get on a guilt trip or think that you fall short, because we all fall short. None of us is perfect, but we do have in that first verse God's mercy. Mercy can be his love. You can also consider it as his unmerited favor, his loving kindness, if you will. The second word, perfect, here is moral innocence, if you will. This, I think, possibly written at the time that they were bringing the Ark of the Covenant up, or trying to bring the Ark of the Covenant up, I should say, from Kirjath-Jearim to Jerusalem. And you may remember they put the Ark on a new cart, ox-drawn cart, just like the Philistines returned the Ark to Israel after it fell to them in the war with the Philistines. That's when God struck the people of the Philistines with hemorrhoids and all kinds of other problems. They decided they didn't want any more of that Ark of the Covenant, so they put it on a new ox-drawn cart and sent it back to Israel with a trespass offering to the Lord. Well, David decided he should bring up the Ark from Kirjath-Jearim to Jerusalem, and unfortunately they put it on a new cart just like the Philistines did. They came to a low place in the road, and the Ark almost fell off of the cart, and Uzzah, one of the priests who were assigned to oversee bringing the Ark to Jerusalem, put his hand forth. God struck him dead. It scared David and the rest of Israel. They didn't know why God had struck Uzzah dead, and that's when they took the Ark to the house of Obed-Edom, where it stayed for 90 days. Verse 3, I will set no wicked thing before mine eyes. I hate the work or the doings of them that turn aside. It shall not cleave to me. The turn aside is to apostatize, if you will. And I think in these words, David is promising the Lord that if he will allow them to bring the Ark of the Covenant successfully into Jerusalem, that these are the things he will do or he won't do. I couldn't help but think about those who turn aside, and that comes about a big time in 2 Thessalonians chapter 2, where we see that there will be a great falling away before Jesus Christ returns. There's going to be a lot of apostasy going on, but don't let the evil and the wicked cling to you. Separate yourselves from the evil and the wicked. Verse 3, or 4, I should say. A froward heart, or a perverse heart or mind, shall depart from me. I will not know a wicked person. This means I won't associate or befriend evil or wicked people. Verse 5, whoso privily slandereth his neighbor, him will I cut off. Him that hath an high look and a proud heart will I not suffer. In other words, I won't endure those. Now, a privily slander, that means to secretly backbite or gossip about someone. Also, a high look is someone who's off on an ego trip, like Satan. His downfall was his ego. And I couldn't help but think about Proverbs chapter 6, verse 16. There are six things that God hates, and I think two of them we find in this verse. A gossip, which is the same thing as someone who lies, because, you know, for gossip to continue on, the story has to get better. And eventually what started out is not a great deal far from the truth ends up being a mile and a half from the truth. And therefore those who tell lies are one thing that God hates. He also hates those who have a proud look or get off on an ego trip. And after those six things that God hates in Proverbs chapter 6, verse 16 and the following verses, and yea, the seventh is an abomination to him. The seventh is those who sow discord among the brethren, verse 6. Mine eyes, in other words, I'm going to concentrate, shall be upon the faithful of the land, not, as we saw in verse 3, on the wicked things in the land. I'm going to concentrate upon the faithful of the land, that they may dwell with me. He that walketh in a perfect way, he shall serve me. In other words, in integrity and truth, in uprightness, if you will. And again, when we're talking about perfect, David certainly wasn't perfect, and I'm not perfect, you're not perfect, so don't get off on a guilt trip. We all fall short, but we're talking about people who, when we say the wicked and the evil, we're not talking about someone who occasionally sins, for we all do, we all fall short. We're talking about people who hate God. We're talking about people who don't care about anyone but themselves. Verse 7, he that worketh deceit shall not dwell within my house. He that telleth lies shall not tarry in my sight. And in John chapter 8, verse 44, Jesus teaching who the Kenites were. And he says there, speaking of the descendants of Cain, that when he speaketh a lie, he speaketh of his own, for he is a liar and the father of it, referring to Cain. Verse 8, I will early destroy all the wicked of the land, that I may cut off all wicked doers from the city of the Lord, from Jerusalem, from Zion, from earth, let's say, since that's the subject of the Numbers book of the Psalms. I look forward to that day that all the wicked will be destroyed. You know, Satan has spent a lot of time causing problems for our brothers and sisters in this world. And, you know, some people don't look forward to judgment. I do look forward to judgment day, not so much for rewards that those who love and serve him, which are going to be there, but for the chastisement and the cut off, snipped off into the lake of fire of Satan and those who follow him. It is going to happen. I've read the back of the book, and God wins, Satan loses. And the question is, which side of that battle, that spiritual war, are you going to come down on? Consider your ways. Got a short message. We'll ask you to listen a moment, won't you please?
1: The Mark of the Beast on CD is our free introductory offer to you. 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There is no need for you to be deceived. Christ said in Mark 13:23, Behold, I have foretold you all things. 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
0: Welcome back. We're glad you could join back with us. Let's have the 800 number, please. 800-643-4645. That number good throughout Puerto Rico, the U.S., and Canada. If you have a biblical question that you'd like to phone in and pose to be answered on the air, feel free to call that number and leave your question. Please don't ask questions about a specific individual, denomination, or organization by name. We teach God's Word in a positive format. Throwing out negative about others by name serves no purpose. We simply won't do it. Please keep your questions of a biblical nature as well. If you're listening by shortwave radio or studying via the Internet somewhere around the world that can't use that 800 number, your announcer at the end of the hour will give you our mailing address. It's always good to hear from you around the world as to how your works are doing, and always good to hear from you. Got a prayer request? Well, you don't need a telephone number. You don't need a mailing address. Your Heavenly Father is there for you 24/7. I encourage you to talk to your Father. You know, you don't have to go through some fancy rigmarole. You can talk to Him anywhere, anytime, and it makes His day. I really don't think you have a lot of competition these days. It seems like we live in a busy work place environment these days. Everyone's running here and running here and running there, trying to eke out a living. Make time for your Father. You know, it makes His day when you do, and it'll help you deal with this flesh life as well. Why? Because if you're loving and serving your Father, He's going to kick the rocks out of your path for you, and the going will be a lot easier in this life and when you're receiving His blessings. We do have these prayer requests. Father, we come united as one in the name of Your Son, Jesus Christ. Father, we ask You to look upon these, you know, their needs, Father, illnesses, addictions to drugs, alcohol. If it is Your will, Father, a special blessing on each of these. And we also lift up our military troops who are in harm's way around the world. Father, we ask You to watch over, guide, direct, touch, protect, touch, heal in Yeshua Jesus' precious name. Amen and thank You, Father. All right, let's get to some questions. Ray in Kansas. There was a football player in Kansas that killed his wife, then killed himself. Will he be forgiven for this action that he did? Well, that's up to our Heavenly Father. You see, Ray, there is only one judge, and that's with a capital J, that is our Heavenly Father. John in Mississippi. Where in the Bible can I find where you can go to your loved ones in the millennium to cross the gulf and talk to them? That would be in Ezekiel chapter 44, verse 25, but at that point in time, the gulf will not be there, because right now the gulf, you can't cross it. It's an incrossable divide. In Luke chapter 16, by the way, is where you'll find the gulf. But in the millennium, and not everyone is going to be able to go to their loved ones. It's just those who have the honor and privilege of serving with Jesus Christ in the millennial temple. Ezekiel chapter 44 and then verse 25 in the following verse states that the Zadok, that's God's elect, the upright, can leave the millennial temple and go to a mother, father, brother, sister who hasn't been married. In other words, an immediate family member, and try and help them. How do you help them? Well, you see, they didn't take part in the first resurrection. The second death still has power over them. It's possible, meaning that their soul will die. But there's a price to pay, because the Zadok will have to go through a seven-day cleansing period, if you will, waiting period, before they're allowed to enter back into the presence of Jesus Christ. Why? Because they have been in the presence of the dead and they're unclean. And I'm talking spiritually dead, of course. Mary in Minnesota, why is it in the Bible that Jesus said, if you've seen the Father, you've seen Me? Then in another part says, no one can see God's face and live. Please explain. Well, that's the reason, you see, that Jesus Christ came to the earth in the flesh. The Son of Man is what is one of his titles when he was in the flesh here on earth. You see, in 1 Corinthians chapter 15, verse 50, we learn that flesh and blood cannot enter the kingdom of God. In other words, God is in a different dimension, and so are all the others who are with him than we are in the flesh and blood. And we can't see into that dimension unless God wants us to, which he took John, for example, in the spirit to that age so he could write the book of Revelation. But then the reason that Christ would say, if you've seen me, you've seen the Father, consider Isaiah chapter 7, verse 14. A virgin will conceive and have a son, and you'll call his name Emmanuel. Emmanuel, in translated rather than transliterated, means God with us. Ken in Georgia. First of all, let me thank you for your ministry. I listen to you almost every morning that you're on TV. Well, we're glad you enjoy the teaching. Are evil spirits and demons the same? Did Satan create evil spirits? If so, before he was cast out of heaven or after? Satan, first question first. Evil spirits and demons, devils, yeah, they're pretty much all the same thing. Now, there are different kinds of demons described in God's word, such as the lunatics is what I'm talking about. But and then your second question, did Satan create evil spirits? The answer to that is no. Satan does not have the power to create souls or spirits. And then most people say, well, then God created an evil spirit. God shouldn't create evil. God didn't create evil spirits. The spirit became evil after God created it. And you said, if so, before he was cast out, that's mute point, because Satan does not have the power or authority to create souls or spirits. Betty in Tennessee, I have a question I would like more information about concerning the rapture. Matthew chapter 24, verse 40 and 41. Two shall be in the field, and one shall be taken, and the other left. And in verse 41, two women shall be grinding at the mill, and one shall be taken, and the other left. Does this mean those of us who are saved will just disappear instantly? And will it be before the Antichrist comes? Now, see, doesn't that really sound silly, what you just said, that people are going to disappear instantly? That's not biblical. That's fiction of the rapture theory. And there in Matthew 24, verses 40 and 41, it's not talking about the rapture. You got to learn to rightly divide the word of God. That means, part of that means keeping up with your subject. What's going on in Matthew chapter 24? Well, at the first three or four verses, Jesus, the disciples are walking with Jesus through Jerusalem. And they say, what's it going to be like when you return at the second advent? And Jesus goes through the seven events, the seven trumps that must come to pass before he returns. And one of these that must happen, the two shall be in the field. You see, you want to be the one left in the field symbolic of the world. You want to be the one left in the world working for your heavenly Father, not the one taken. You see, the ones taken are taken in deception because they're not taught that the Antichrist returns before Jesus Christ. They're going to think he is Jesus Christ, and they're going to worship him. Ray in Florida. My question relates to the sin committed by Adam and Eve, known as the original sin. Most Christians understand that it took not only the suffering, but also the death of Jesus Christ in order to wipe out the original sin and reopen the gates of heaven to receive the faithful? If so, what actually happened to the souls and spirits of those who died in the intervening years? Since they were banished from entering heaven, did they just lie in limbo? No, they did not lie in limbo, but understand there are two sides to paradise. We were talking about that gulf earlier in Luke 16 that has a crevice, if you will, is what the actual word gulf means, that you cannot cross. But Jesus Christ, when he was crucified, one of the first things he did is written in 1 Peter chapter 3, verses 18 and 19. He went to the prisoners, those who died between the time of Adam and Eve and when he paid the price on the cross. You see, the people who died before lived in the dispensation, which is a period of time, meaning of the law. And however, after the crucifixion, we live in the dispensation or period of time of grace. Would not have been fair for God to judge those who lived under the law equally with those who live in the period of grace. Therefore, Jesus went, as it's written in 1 Peter chapter 3, verses 18 and 19, and he preached the gospel, the good news, to those who had died before the crucifixion. God is always fair. Surely in Georgia, I hear people saying that you do not have to be baptized because Christ did not baptize the thief on the cross. They say you just have to believe. My thought on that is that Christ gave us the Great Commission to go out and baptize before he was on the cross. My thought is that Christ can do whatever he wants to because he is the Father, Son, and Holy Spirit. So I think we should obey him. If a person is sickly or has a disability, that is understood. In other words, why they wouldn't need to be baptized, I guess. But, you know, I hear what you're saying, and I agree with the first part that the malefactor who was saved as because he believed on Jesus Christ, although that's disagreeing with you now that I see what you said they say, but I agree with that because there's nothing in John 3:16 that says baptism, that you must be baptized to be saved. And the point that they made and that we often make here at the chapel is that the malefactor, you know, he didn't come down off the cross and go down to Jordan and be baptized. Christ said, "This day I will see you in paradise." Why? Because he believed on Christ, and that's the requirement. Having said that now, though, Jesus is our example. In Matthew chapter 3, Jesus was baptized, so we should follow that. You know, most people try to attach the requirement that you must be baptized in order to be saved. They attach that to the Gospel of John, chapter 3, verse 15, where it states that we must be born of water to enter the kingdom of God. That's not talking about baptism there. It's talking about we must be born of woman, as opposed born of water, meaning that what happens when the water breaks, well, the woman has the child and goes into labor at that point. So, but that's a requirement that we be born in the flesh to be saved, as opposed to the fallen angels who refused to be born of woman and came to earth in Genesis chapter 6. Carol in Minnesota. Revelation 21:8 states that the fearful, along with others, will be burned up in the second death. My son suffers a mental disorder where he has experienced fear and anxiety in dealing with people throughout his entire life. He has studied with Shepherd's Chapel for about 20 years and serves the Lord the best he can. If he continues to have this fear until the day he dies, will he be burned in the lake of fire? Bless you and your staff for helping us all to understand God's word. And thanks for your comments there, Carol. You know, the word fearful that you're talking about in Revelation chapter 21, 8, the Greek word is dilos. And what it means, Carol, is faithless. It doesn't mean someone who suffers anxiety attacks or is fearful of this or has a phobia concerning that. That's not what it's talking about. It's talking about those who are completely, entirely faithless. They don't even believe God exists. So, and to consider the other group of people that are mentioned there in Revelation 21:8. We're talking about unbelievers, murderers, and so on and so forth. So it's a bad lot of people there, and they will, many of them, go into the lake of fire with Satan. And good riddance. They're not going to be in the eternity causing any more problems. Corinne in Connecticut. It was one of the happiest days of my life when I stumbled upon your program one morning. At last, I found someone else who was teaching more than what I'd found in many other churches. I tried to attend. Thank you for being there, and you're welcome. It's a labor of love. My question are these. In Genesis 1:20 and 21, it states, God said, let the waters bring forth abundantly the moving creature that hath life and fowl. And you underline the word life, indicating to me that you understand that that means a spirit or soul. And pretty much the same in verse 21. So does all life come from these waters? Question. Excepting, of course, Adam and Eve. And I believe that the verses you mention possibly were the creation of the Oriental peoples of the world. And if God, you follow with another question, if God hath made in man upright, Ecclesiastes 7:29, would that be the dominion he gave him in Genesis 1:26 and 28. Well, in Genesis 1:26 and 28, that dominion, check out the word in your Strong's, it means to subjugate. And in other words, God gave man responsibilities, if you will, for managing other animals and beasts on earth, meaning that they were subject to the man. And only that only means, does that mean we're better than them? No, it means he gave us responsibilities over them. Sheriff Shera, S-H-E-R-A, from Washington. I'll try to ask the questions as best as I remember and your responses. One was about a daughter, I believe, who wasn't walking with the Lord and died in an accident. The mother wanted to know where would she go. You mentioned about the gap separating her eternal home and during the millennium. She has a chance to return to the Lord. And I believe what you're talking about is the millennium being that gap, if you will, or separating the eternity and this flesh life. And you're correct. That's the 1,000 years mentioned in Revelation chapter 20, verse 4. And that will be a time of teaching. But, you know, this daughter who passed away, no one knows what went through her mind in her last moments on earth. It could be that she found the Lord and repented, but that's not for us to judge or not judge. That is totally up to our Heavenly Father. But if she never had a chance to hear the truth during her stay in the flesh life here on earth, excuse me, she will have a chance to learn in the millennium, a great time of teaching. Gabriel in California. Uh, I'm sorry, I have written twice already and my questions never got answered. Well, this is your lucky day. I heard you say if we worship the Antichrist, we are doomed to hell. Is having a thought the same as worshiping him, or is it a physical worship like bowing a knee and accepting his gifts? We have never said here on earth that people who worship the Antichrist are doomed to hell. When we say worship Antichrist, we mean to worship him as God, not necessarily how you do it in bowing down or what you say or anything else. If you believe the Antichrist is Jesus Christ, you are worshiping him and you've been deceived. That's the point. Terry in Indiana. The reason I am writing is I have a question that is bothering me for quite some time. I was told somewhere, and I don't remember where, but that amen means the end or final. If that is the case, does this mean the three books that don't end in amen are unfinished? The third epistle of John, the book of James, you didn't say the first book of James, and the book of Acts don't end in amen. Well, amen means that's that. Or I like to translate it that is truth. In other words, when someone says something and then someone responds with amen, they're saying what the person said before that is truth and doesn't mean that those books are incomplete. Mildred in Texas. Why does Pastor Arnold not want to be called Reverend? Well, he doesn't believe that any man is worthy of reverence, that we should revere our Heavenly Father, not man. Do people still have visions and dreams? Of course people have dreams and visions. The question is always, are they a communication from God, some divine contact? Or are they a sour pickle dream, for example? Always know this, that if the vision or the dream confuses you, know that it's not of your Heavenly Father, because your Heavenly Father is not the author of confusion. Satan is the author of confusion. I'm out of time. I love you all a great deal because you enjoy studying our Father's Word in depth. You know what? It makes your Father's day, too. When he looks down from heaven and he sees you with the letter he wrote to you, the Bible open and studying his word makes his day. Blessings will follow. We are brought to you by your tithes and offerings. If we've helped you, help us keep coming to you and to reach out to others who are lost in this world of darkness. There's one thing that's most important, though, beloved, and it's this. Stay in his word every day. You know, every day in your Father's Word is a good day, even with trouble. Do you know why? It's because Jesus is the living Word.
1: 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Thank you for watching today's program, and God bless you.

This has been a long time I've been promising a children's book. This is a book that will help a parent teach their child exactly what God's Word states. Now, this was done by a very good friend and student of this chapel. We have given it, if you would, a binder whereby if there is a page that you feel is too far advanced for your children, then by all means you should remove that particular page. It is done in a material that is even washable, and it takes you step by step into instructing a child, what does God's Word say? And I think you will find it extremely helpful. It is item number 4414.

empty. That's something we want to talk about for a moment. You know, there are two Greek words that I think I just want to introduce. You don't have to memorize them. Is kenos and kenoa. Kenoa means to make empty, and kenos is empty. You know, many of you driving long trips know what that means with gas tanks and fuel, the price it is. But what we want to talk about, the etymology of this word is hollow. Have you ever met somebody that's just hollow? They're empty. There's nothing there. Okay, spiritually speaking, they just have nothing going for them. And to make empty is even worse than that, as that word is used, kenoa, in the Greek when Christ would warn you, and many times translated vain in the English, to make vain, to just make it empty, meaning to, if somebody has a little something, they'll take it away from you. With lies, with misleading, with deception, we were always warned about that. And that's, how do you avoid that? Well, you stick to God's word, not man's, not this man or any other man, but God's word. He sent you the letter. He taught you how to understand if you prayed properly and gave you the knowledge and wisdom to discern with common sense what's right and what's wrong. So, therefore, we're gonna take those words. I want you to open your Bibles, if you would, to Ephesians chapter 5. We're going to pick it up in verse 6. The very next chapter after this is what describes the gospel armor that you're supposed to have on at all times. This kind of prepares you for that, okay? Ephesians chapter 5, verse 6, and it reads, "Let no man deceive you with vain words." That's kenoa. That's to say, to make empty. "For because of these things cometh the wrath of God upon the children of disobedience." You listen to junk, and guess what you're going to have? Junk. You listen to untruths, guess what you're going to have? Untruths. Therefore, it is ever important. And I noticed there it said the wrath of God, this builds his wrath. He's not happy with it. Why? Well, would you be happy if somebody was misleading your children? Leading them right out into the junk pile? I don't think so. And your Heavenly Father doesn't appreciate it either. Therefore, he looks for people that will listen to the truth, and be stable. That is to say, not be like a reed blowing in the wind. Listen to this person 5 minutes and that person a half hour, but never going to the Word of God. Therefore, never knowing what God has to say. And listen, he's the judge. He's the one that gives us the orders and the commands, and it's his wrath is coming, and you had better. You know, he's not angry at those that love him and follow him. You know something? He loves us, and he protects us. He blesses us, and therefore, you got it all going your way. And that makes it real nice. Don't let some man deceive you with empty words, or words that make empty. Do you know what they'll do? They'll make religions out of about anything. Whether you laugh or cry or stand up or fall down or dance or skip or hop or whatever, we'll make a religion out of anything. But never quite getting to the Word of God chapter by chapter and verse by verse, to see what God has to say. You know, he's the one we want to please. He created these bodies, and he knows what makes them function. He knows what keeps them healthy. He knows what keeps your mind sound. He knows what brings peace of mind. He does, his spirit, his word. So don't let someone make you hollow. You know, you can have a lot of healthy trees, but an old hollow tree, every varmint and in the world hunts it out and gets in it, okay? Good for nothing. Let a storm come along, it's the first thing it goes. So it is with people that are hollow.
and very shallow. Verse 7, be not ye therefore partakers with them. I mean, you don't have to be rude, but just blot them out, shut them out. You don't have to listen to junk, okay? For ye were sometimes darkness, or you were a little bit on the blind side spiritually, but now are ye light in the Lord, walk as children of light. What are children of light walk like? Well, if you're light, you emit light. In other words, you dispel emptiness. You can't help it. Your smile, when you have the Holy Spirit in you, touches people. They want that. They're hungry for it. Therefore, when you walk, that light shines forth, and they can see that peace of mind in you. Why? Because you've got the light. You're not empty. Verse 9, for the fruit of the Spirit is in all goodness and righteousness and truth. So therefore, you test the fruit. Many times the parable comes to mind when I read that verse of God planting a vineyard, and he lets us know in another parable that we're the vine, and the Christ, rather, is the vine, and we're the branches, and God does the pruning, okay, whack, whack. And I can't help but think how many times he planted a vineyard and he sent people together to collect his part of the fruit. And they beat those he sent and sent them away empty. In other words, they hadn't gained any fruit. They were not only kinos, but they made empty kinoa. And sent them back away. Why? They didn't have any fruit to share. They hadn't taken the word of God, that's what his vineyard is, and taught it and led with it, but they like to practice holy stuff. Okay. Only what some people call holy is not so holy. Okay. Or maybe it is full of holes. Okay. Maybe it's hollow. But you got to have his word. So when he gives knowledge and wisdom, he expects something in return. He expects fruit. And by that I mean he expects your smile and your personality and your very being to draw people to you, that you can share that light, that you can share that truth and change lives. You know, you don't have to be a walking billboard. People can tell by your countenance, you know. Exactly what you're like, you know. Verse 10. Proving what is acceptable unto the Lord. Is that important to you? Not what's acceptable to man, but what's acceptable to our Father. And have no fellowship with the unfruitful works of darkness, but rather reprove them. That means expose them. Let it be known. If they're around your friends, make it known to that friend. Don't let them go down the chute. Don't let them become empty. You know, when you see a person that is beginning to wane, and the real truth is literally draining out of them, as they fill themselves with the deceit of men, it's a shame. It's sad when you see someone going into that darkness and letting go and drifting, and that's when you begin to pray for them. That's when you want to help them if you can. Sometimes it's not possible. You have to turn it over to the Father. He can handle it. Verse 12. For it is a shame even to speak of those things which are done of them in secret. They were perverted from the very beginning, even in the first earth age, as it is written in Romans chapter 1. But all things that are reproved are made manifest by the light. For whatsoever doth make manifest is light. When it is that light and that truth, that goodness, that comes forth and dispels that darkness.
and brings peace of mind into your life, which is to say the Word of God, Christ, which is the light that you reflect. And do you know something? You might say, well, I don't know if I can do that. Hey, when he gets through touching you and people see that countenance, that glow, that personality, they're going to know. You know, you can discern a great deal if you have spiritual discernment. You know, usually if you see when a murderer is captured and you see looking right in the face, you see that evil. They're just evil people, most often, that do that sort of thing. And I'm thinking roughly what happened yesterday in Florida. Okay, many of you may or may not be familiar with that. But there are evil people in this world. They're empty, have no conscience, and God is not with them. But all things that are reproved are made manifest by the light, for whatsoever doth make... Okay, verse 14. Wherefore he saith, awake thou that sleepest, and arise from the dead, and Christ shall give thee light. In other words, if you're spiritually asleep or spiritually dead, if you like, you're hollow, you're empty, awake and let Christ come into your life and be filled with that presence. 15, see then that you walk circumspectly, that's carefully, not as fools, but as wise. In other words, if you're going to reprove or correct somebody else, you want to be real careful how you walk. Got it? I'll say it again. If you're going to go around correcting people, be careful how you walk. Okay. The light is a very careful thing. See then that you walk circumspect. Okay, verse 16. Redeeming the time because the days are evil. Make good the time. Don't waste time. Make good that time, okay? And wherefore, be ye not unwise, but understanding what the will of the Lord is. Do you seek your will, or do you seek the Lord's will? I'm going to tell you something. If you truly love him, and if you really trust him, and you know that he has your best interest at heart, you want to seek his will, not yours. That's why when you pray, you want to pray, Father, if it's your will, because he can keep you out of a mess of trouble by answering prayers or not answering prayers. Why? Because he loves you. Therefore, always, always seek his will, and his will be done. Verse 18, and be not drunk with wine wherein is excess, but be ye filled with the Spirit. And so it is when you're filled with that Spirit. You're not empty. You're not running on empty. And I'm going to tell you something else. No man can make you empty. Why? Because you're not going to turn loose of the truth. It's too precious. It's too accommodating from our Heavenly Father. Hey, you want to throw away God's blessings? Then run on empty. But you've got to have God's blessings, or if you don't, if you're not a believer, I can tell you right now, you live one miserable life. Well, I believe a little bit. No, you don't. Don't give me that. You either believe or you don't, period. Okay? There's no such thing as being part believer. That's a non-believer. Okay? And you're not going to have God's blessings, and you're going to be one miserable person. Why? Well, because he's not going to take the lumps out of the road for you. Well, I really don't quite believe that. Then, hey, have a good trip. Okay. Go for it, friend. Go for the ring. But I'll take God's blessings. I'll take the light, and I'll run on full, as nearly as full as I can, and let you run on empty if you choose that path. Okay. That's one thing God is so good to us. He lets everybody make up their own mind, okay? And that's really something. Let you make your own mind up whether you want it good or you want it bad. Most people are intelligent. They know which one to choose, okay?
Okay, let's turn right on over to the next book, Philippians. We're going to pick it up in chapter 2. Let's try verse 5. Okay. Let this mind be in you, which was also in Christ Jesus. Okay, can you do that? Who, being in the form of God, thought it not robbery to be equal with God. Why? He was Emmanuel, God with us. But made himself of no reputation and took upon him the form of a servant and was made in the likeness of men. He, like habits and, I mean, like everything, to show us what? How to do it, how to accomplish, how to get it done. He didn't feel he was better than anyone else. He was God with us, Emmanuel. And being a servant, he washed the feet of the disciples. Meaning when you walk on this earth, when you live on this earth, you're going to get dirty, okay? But he can cleanse you. He can wash you. That's why he takes on the form of a servant, though he is God. And with that comes forgiveness and his will. Verse 8, and being found in fashion as a man, he humbled himself and became obedient unto death. Even further, think of that. Even the death of the cross. That's a criminal's death. Okay. But he did that for you. Now that's humbling himself. That's our Father. Okay. Emmanuel, God with us. Wherefore, God also hath highly exalted him and given him a name which is above every name. He's Savior, okay? That at the name of Jesus, every knee should bow of things in heaven and things in earth and things under the earth. You know when that is. That's a time trigger for you. It's the first day of the millennium. And it's going to happen. Every knee is going to bow. How much better it is now to let him know you love him. How much better it is now to wake from that sleep and live in and with him. And so it is. 11, and that every tongue shall confess that Jesus Christ is Lord to the glory of God the Father. And of course, again, millennium. Wherefore, my beloved, as ye have always obeyed, not as in my presence only, but now much more in my absence, work out your own salvation with fear and trembling. And there you have it. How do you work it out? By loving him, by talking with him, by being in him, and following him. Verse 13, let's go to it. For it is God which worketh in you.

do both to will and to do of His good pleasure. God created you for His pleasure, not somebody else's, for His, as well as you being a blessing to others. 14, do all things without murmurings and disputing. Don't gripe about serving God, okay? It's a pleasure to be able to serve Him. You're privileged. And if you, well, it's just the hardest thing in the world to be a Christian. Well, you're not really a Christian, and I can just tell you that coming out the gate, okay? Because if you were truly one, you'd be happy with it. Well, it's just hard. Well, hey, they crucified Him. They nailed Him to the cross when He was helping you. And you're probably murmuring because you don't want to help somebody that's ratchet jawing you, okay? There's ratchet jaws in this world. Did you know that? And you have to be patient with them. And you have to put up with it, you know. And not be one of these, I mean, it's picky, picky, picky, you know. And that happened to me, and we were doing a I'm going to interrupt my whole thing to share something with you. We were in Las Cruces, New Mexico, doing a documentary back in the... We landed kind of late, and we all loaded and just rented our rooms and took off, okay? And when we came back, we unloaded our stuff, and I went up to my room, and it's about 10 o'clock at night. There wasn't a sheet on the bed. There wasn't a pillowcase, or I don't think there was even a pillow. It was stripped. And I thought, goodness gracious. So I went down to the front office, and I told, they called me a VIP there because we spend so much time and rent so many rooms. And I told them, I said, hey, something wrong up at my room. I don't have any sheets. I don't have any pillow slips. I don't have any towels. And there was an old truck driver signing in, and he says, picky, picky, picky. I took a deep breath, and I thought, oh, you know, that's true. So it doesn't really do any good to murmur. They gave me a key to another room, and I was happy, okay? But I'll never forget that old truck driver. Picky, picky, picky. He'd probably had a harder day than we had. Don't murmur or complain, okay? Just, hey, God makes it like it is and we can cut it. We're can-do type people. 15, that ye may be blameless and harmless, the sons of God without rebuke. You're His children is what that means. In the midst of a crooked and perverse nation among whom you shine as lights in the world. Boy, are we ever in a crooked and a perverse generation. Look around you. Look at what happens. And think about it. And know how much God depends on you. Not to be empty or not to make empty, but to be a light. 16, here's why we came here. Holding forth the word of life that I may rejoice in the day of Christ, that I have not run in vain. That it wasn't empty. Okay, that's what this word vain is kinoa. I haven't made you empty, and I didn't run empty. Neither labored in vain. And there again, the word vain, empty. Don't ever be empty, my friend. Let your life amount to something. It's important. It's important to your Father. From that comes blessings. Paul says the whole thing, my coming there to you Philippians, it would have been a waste. Empty. Nothing to show for it. But I've got you. The light. Verse 17, yea, and if I be offered upon the sacrifice and service of your faith, I joy and rejoice with you all. In other words, it would have been worth it. If it cost me my life, it would still have been worth it. One more verse. For the same cause also do you joy and rejoice with me. And so it is. So our Father wants you to be full. Okay. And don't send anyone away empty-handed.

0: what happened in the garden and what has happened with those that came from that garden down through generations. The Kenite today, that's part of the mystery of God from the foundations of the world. That is the conflict. It's between, and the controversy is between Satan and between all, and with Almighty God, that you know and that you understand and that you follow Him. Let's go right on over to the next book, Colossians. Chapter 2 was doing pretty good. Let's stick with it. Let's hang in there with chapter 2. And I'll pick it up with verse 1. Colossians chapter 2, verse 1. This is the chapter you want to read. We're not going to cover all of it, but this is the chapter you want to read, knowing what was nailed to the cross when Christ was crucified. The day of the week, the year, all those things, because he became those things. The very Passover itself, he became our Passover. Chapter 2, verse 1. For I would that ye knew what great of conflict I have for you, and for them at Laodicea, that's to say justice of the people, and for as many as have not seen my face in the flesh. I really have a deep concern that their hearts might be comforted, being knit together in love, and unto all riches of the full assurance of understanding, to the acknowledgement of the mystery of God. That's from the foundations of the world. And of the Father and of Christ, how it all fits together. It's important. Jesus told you in Matthew 13, the parable of the sower concerning the tares. What about the tares? Well, it's been kept secret since the foundation of the earth that the devil planted that wicked seed and you got him with you. Okay, those are Christ's words, not mine. But you know that mystery and you know how to protect yourself from it. In whom are hid all the treasures of wisdom and knowledge. In those mysteries, you have the it is a treasure. It's the one of the greatest treasures you can have is to have the truth, to know the truth, to know what happened in the garden, to know what transpired after that, to know what the future brings, to know and to understand the events that consummate the end of this age. That's a treasure of knowledge and wisdom. For, and this I say, lest any man should beguile you with enticing words, that you should be seduced with lies and false teaching. You know, many might say, well, how could you be deceived in church with Bible? Well, what, let me ask you a question. What did Satan try to deceive Christ with in the wilderness? Scripture, church. And you know something? Satan was good at it. There's just one problem. He twisted everything and made a lie out of it before it was over with, if you were sharp enough to catch it. Some people aren't, and that's bad. That's why you want to stick with your Father's word, not men's enticing words. For though I be absent in the flesh, yet am I with you in the spirit, joying in beholding your order, and the steadfastness of your faith in Christ. I can tell you're solid. I'm not really that concerned about it. I know that you're solid. You're not running on empty. As ye have therefore received Christ Jesus the Lord, so walk ye in him in your daily life, okay? Protect your credibility, yes. But be happy. Rooted and built up in him and established in your faith, as you have been taught, abounding therein with thanksgiving. Always be thankful, you know? And thank God for everything, even the very air you breathe. Well, it's free. Yeah, he made it that way. So thank him for it, okay? Beware lest any man spoil you through philosophy and vain, there's the word, empty deceit, after the tradition of men, after the rudiments, that's the elements, the evilness of the world, and not after Christ. Boy, they can lay it on you. They can lay it on you thick like a three-layer cake. Just put her up, round her out, put flowers on it, And some people will buy it. Okay. Well, did it match with God's word? No. Then, well, why am I receiving it then? Well, you shouldn't be. It's got to match with God's word or it doesn't fit. It doesn't fly. All it is vain philosophy. And speaking of these rudiments, that word in the Greek is stonchion. What it means is, it quite frankly is the same as in 2 Peter chapter 3, verse 10. Do you know what's destroyed by fire when God returns? It's the elements, these rudiments. It's just the wickedness. If you're not wicked, no Bernie. Okay. You're home free. God loves you. But if you're part of that wicked rudiment, that element, you're out of here for a while, okay? Don't listen to empty, vain deceit. Okay. You know, this may surprise you, but some men get on ego trips, okay? You give them a platform and have thousands of people supporting that platform. If you're not careful, they get to thinking highly of themselves, okay? And not giving God the credit, for all things come from God. Okay, without God, you got nothing. Okay, if you have the ability to teach, it comes from God. It's His gift, not yours. Well, but I have it. No, you don't. He loans it to you. Okay, and all gifts are given without repentance. You're stuck with it. Okay, I've heard preachers say, "Well, I just." Think God has taken my gift, and it shows their ignorance. They're not really ministers of God, or they would know all gifts are given without repentance. He's going to hang you to it, and He's going to beat you one way or the other if you have that responsibility until you come back to it. Whether you say, "Father, I have sinned," don't worry, He'll get around to correcting you, and you'll come back to it. Every gift is given without repentance. So beware of men that come with vain philosophies and traditions of men that make void or make empty the word of God. Doesn't mean anything to you if you follow that tradition. It's got to be God's word. It's got to be, you've got to understand the mystery in which He sent to you for your understanding and edification. Verse 9, "For in Him dwelleth all the fullness of the Godhead bodily." You don't need anything else. He's it. "And ye are complete in Him, which is the head of all principality and power." There is no other principality and power. There's one that likes to be. He calls himself Satan. He calls himself Lucifer. He calls himself the Antichrist. And boy, does he like to deceive people. He truly does. Okay, skip one book, First Thessalonians, skip Second Thessalonians, skip First Timothy, and come to Second Timothy, and I like chapter 2. Let's stick with it. Okay? Second Timothy chapter 2. Let's pick it up with verse 15. What does it say? It says, study to show thyself approved unto God. Can you do that? A workman that needeth not to be ashamed, rightly dividing the word of truth. Do you know what it means to rightly divide the word of truth? It means to divide it. Who is it talking to? Who was it written to? What time period is it? Does it affect Israel or Judah and the gain for all of the Gentile and everyone? How does it pull that in? That's rightly dividing the word, okay, so that you know and understand. You pay attention. Therefore, you know what the subject and the object being what God wants to gain from it. That's why you study to show yourself approved. Now, did it say to study the manual of 2-4-8 cornered church down here on the corner? It didn't say that. It said study the word of God, this word, to show yourself approved. But I like manuals. You've got one. This is it. And I'm going to tell you something. If you can master it, you're going to be something. You're really going to be something. Just do the best you can with it and know God will lead you, okay? 16. But shun. You know what the word shun means? Stay away from. But shun, profane and vain. They're empty. Empty. Kinoa. Okay. To even make empty. Vain babblings. For they will increase unto more ungodliness. Hey, we're just getting started, friend. The end times are on us. It's going to get a lot worse before it gets better. You're going to hear all kinds of things. Rightly divide the word of God and stick with it. For he is the full and the only Godhead. He's in charge. And if you allow yourself to follow them, that's what brings forth the wrath of God. You don't need that. You need his love. And their word will eat as doth a canker. That's gangrene. Have you ever seen gangrene grow? Of whom is Hymenaeus and Philetus, who concerning the truth have erred, saying that the resurrection is past already, and overthrow the faith of some. Misleading people. God doesn't appreciate that. Stick with the word, rightly dividing it. Nevertheless, the foundation of God standeth sure. It's on solid rock, okay? Having this seal, the Lord knoweth them that are his, and let everyone that nameth the name of Christ depart from iniquity. That's the way it is. How do I depart from iniquity? Well, from false teaching, from people misleading you, from philosophies of men that make void the word of God, their traditions. Stick with the word. You know, it's really very simple. All you have to do, find the object, find the article, and see what God's purpose is. What does he intend to accomplish by that scripture? And don't let some other person stick something in that doesn't belong. Rightly divide the word of God, not some man's input. Okay. That's extremely important. But in a great house there are not only vessels of gold and of silver, but also of wood and of earth, and some to honor and some to dishonor. And if a man therefore purge himself from these, those persons that mislead, he shall be a vessel unto honor, sanctified and meet for the master's use, and prepared unto every good work. Okay? Can he use you? You see, if you don't rightly divide the word and you kind of have a little working knowledge in it, hey, do you expect him to use you when you don't know what you're doing? Let me ask you that one more time. If you're not well-founded and studied in the Word, and I'm not telling you you got to be a scholar now, but just have a working knowledge, then he can use you to plant seeds. But if you don't even have a working knowledge in his Word, oh, but brother, I studied at the Joe Johnson's University of Life. Well, what'd they teach there? Everything. Did they teach the Bible? No. Well, that's bad, okay? It's got to be his word, and you got to stick with it, okay? You got to know that then God can use you. Otherwise, hey, forget it, okay? He can't. I suppose on running empty, I could think of one thing I want to close with. It's in the book of Matthew. Book of Matthew is the first book in the New Testament. Study to show thyself approved. We're getting deep here. Okay, I want to go to chapter 12, I think. Yes, I do. I should have known I had my red string there. Just like that. I came here for a purpose. Do you know what happens when you leave your house empty? When some people that are weak can be possessed, okay, of evil and familiar spirits. There's not one behind every bush, but there are evil spirits. We have, well, I don't even want to go there, but they're out there, okay? And Jesus gives us a warning here in verse 43 of this 12th chapter. He says, when the unclean spirit is gone out of a man, when you order him out in the name of Christ, he walketh through dry places, seeking rest and finding none. He's looking. This is why if you ever practice this, you don't let him walk around. You send him back where he came from. You order him back where he came from, the wicked spirit. And that way God destroys it. You don't let him walk around. But if you do, here he goes. He's out of that man. That man is clean. Okay. Then he saith, I will return into my house from whence I came out. And when he is come, he findeth it empty, swept, and garnished. There's no Christ there. There's no truth there. That evil spirit is looking for a place. Boy, has he found one. And I mean, you talk about one miserable life that's about to happen. This is one of the ultimate reasons you never want to be empty. What does he do? In other words, if you ever help someone with an unfamiliar spirit, make sure you put Christ in that one. You lead them to Christ. Or it's going to be worse for them than before. Let them love Almighty God. Study to show themselves approved with the light, not emptiness. 45, then goeth he and taketh with himself seven other spirits more wicked than himself. And they enter in and dwell there, and the last state of that man is worse than the first, even so shall it be also unto this wicked generation. It's going to get worse instead of better, dear ones. That's why you never want to run on empty, okay? And by that, naturally, I mean, have the Spirit of God in you. Trust him, love him, follow him, and let him bless you. He indeed will. Always remember, God loves and respects and grants knowledge and wisdom to those that love him. That's what he wants from you, is your love. Don't ever forget to let him know that you do love him. Heavenly Father, we come to you and we thank you, Father, for the privilege of being allowed to serve you, Father. Be with this family. Let them be a blessing to all they come in contact with, Father, in thy holy name, the Lord Jesus Christ. Amen, amen, amen.
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0: Set up housekeeping with them. They get tired of you and want you out, okay? Don't overstay your welcome, in other words. Betty from Louisiana. I'm still enjoying your teaching. Well, great. Where's your, Pastor Murray, why is the tribe of Dan not included in the 12 tribes in Revelation? Well, he's put back in again in the Millennium Temple, okay, in the book of Ezekiel. It was idol worship. That God just will not tolerate that. And But he is back in good standing at the end of the millennium. So all's well that ends well. Stephen from Virginia, I have two questions for you. What was the duration of Jesus' earthly ministry? 3 years, just approximately 3 years. I understand that the flood of Noah's time was to destroy the progeny of the Nephilim, and I further understand that Noah and his family had not mixed sexually with these fallen angels because of Genesis chapter 6, verse 17 through 20. I ask this question, was Noah and his family the only people period that were, had not mixed? Well, basically, his family was the only family that all of them, his three sons, their wives, Noah and his wife, had not, okay? Billy from Georgia, and you're correct on the scripture that makes that very clear. Billy from Georgia, do pets have souls? I have been told that they don't and will not be in heaven because they don't. God loves his animals. Now, they have a different type soul than we do, but they do have a nephesh, okay? And nephesh is a Hebrew word that translates soul. But God made it very clear in 1 Corinthians chapter 15 that there's flesh of animals, there's flesh of man, there's flesh of fowl and fish even. In other words, they're different. But God created all of them. He loves them all, okay? Now, that isn't to say that he puts the same importance, but still, he loves his animals. And they have nephesh, and any preacher that would tell you they don't is ignorant of God's word, okay? If you have a companion Bible, you have an appendix on nephesh, which is soul, it will educate you in how many times it's used in the Word of God, and how many times it had reference to man, and how many times to animal. Nick from Vermont. Nick, I am 8 years old. Can you please tell me if there will be video games in heaven? Well, I suppose, you know, our Father brings joy. Okay, and if you enjoy clean video games, I'm sure they are, in heaven, they are far advanced over where we are here in earth. So I guarantee you one thing, we'll all be happy there and we'll all be delighted, okay? Good question, Nick. Okay, Jerry from Illinois. Question, in your opinion, do you feel it acceptable to study Sanskrit text along with the Holy Bible in one's efforts to grow closer to God? Well, if it helps you and you want to, there's nothing wrong with that. The word is translated into many languages. And anything that helps you, I don't think I want to go there or do I? Yeah, I'll go there. The Septuagint is written from an older set of, which is the Greek Old Testament, is written from an older set of Hebrew manuscripts than the King James is. And sometimes it is helpful to go to the Septuagint and translate the Greek back to Hebrew again on something you might have a question about. That's just a little point that scholars use sometimes in other languages to help clarify. So anything that helps, but the main thing is make sure that it doesn't mislead, that it does help. Pearl from Nevada. Question, what does the number 8 mean in biblical numerics? It means new beginnings, okay? 7 is spiritual completeness, 8 is new beginnings. And that's the way it is. You have 7 days and the 8th day is a new beginning of a new week, even. Example. Michael from Florida, of the 4 horsemen in Revelation, the final one is pale in color and brings much death and destruction. From Strong's, the word pale is actually pale green. I have discovered that the nations of the world which are controlled by Muslims have a pale green color in their flags. Do you think the two are related? It's interesting, and it isn't only pale green, it's greenish in the Greek translation. And hey, if the truth is in the pudding, it doesn't hurt to look, okay? And certainly this is something that I have noticed, and it's very interesting. You want to be real careful when you see too much green, even in dress here in America. And I'm not talking about just normal dress, but it causes one to be a little curious as to what faith one might be. Not that we have freedom of religion here, but we also have terrorists that destroyed a lot of the nation, so we have to be careful. Okay, we got David from Indiana. I have a question. Could you explain how we should be baptized? In what name, Jesus or the Father, the Son, and the Holy Spirit? Well, what does the word Jesus mean? When you say baptized in the name of Jesus, what does Yeshua translate? When you baptize in Jesus or Yeshua, which this is, one is Hebrew and the other is English, same word, same name, same entity, our Savior, what are you saying? You're saying the Father's Savior. So you have Yahweh, the Father, and Yeshua, the Son, the Savior, and when those two are there, you always have the Holy Spirit, for it is their Spirit. So there's no difference to a scholar, okay? To a linguist, there is no difference. And people make different religions out of the same thing. It just shows you kind of how ridiculous we can be sometimes, and it almost reminds me of Mars Hill. Sometimes people just, and I'm not mocking baptism, it's very important, but they get a little too religious sometimes. They want to make a new religion here and a new there, and there's nothing new under the sun. Ecclesiastes chapter 1. Lee from Georgia, my question is, if the fallen angels are in the bottomless pit, which is unlocked, Revelation 9, 1 and 2, why are these demons roaming the earth if they're in the pit? Spirits, not demons. Okay, check it out. It doesn't say demons when you check out the word. It's evil spirits. And the Holy Spirit can roam the earth and evil spirits can roam the earth, but de facto, they cannot, okay, personally roam the earth. But they're going to when they're cast out upon the earth in Revelation chapter 9, verses 6 and 7. So that's something you have to be on guard of. But for every negative, there is a positive. The Holy Spirit can travel, traverse the earth, and so can evil spirits. You make up your mind whether you're going to serve Christ, whether you're going to serve our Father, or whether you're going to serve the devil. That's what this time of testing is about. And that's why God allows both to be here. This is why Christ did not cast the demons back where they came from when he cast them out of the lad and they requested to go into swine. Because he gave us power and authority to send them back. And he expects us to use it. We don't have to be afraid of them. Okay. He gave us power and authority in Luke 10, 18 over them. 19, I should say. Nancy from Florida. I have a house dog that I have had for a very long time, and the dog has cancer. The vet wants me to have him put down. Is this the same as killing a person? I hope not. No. This is a medical reason, and I cannot tell you that you should do it. I can only tell you that God would not hold it against you. That's all I can tell you. Everybody has to make their own mind up. We get very, very attached to loving pets, and only the owner can make their mind up whether they're... But love, sometimes we have to love enough to let go. That's real love. That's deep love. But you have to make that decision. but God would not hold it against you, okay? Robert from Arkansas, when the fallen angels come back, are they going to be in a spacecraft as in Ezekiel? Well, if the fallen angels are able to impregnate woman, and if they are able to impregnate woman, then they have to have transportation, just as Ezekiel described it necessarily. Robbie from Alabama, I've been told by a preacher, I asked the question about those saved out of the Great Tribulation. He said there would be none saved out of the Great Tribulation. Please explain Revelation 7, 9 through 17. Are these already saved, or were they saved out of the Great Tribulation? They're already saved, okay? He's showing you them in heaven right now. They're not out here in some hole in the ground. But hey, you know, it's very fortunate that your question would come up today, because God said, those that my enemy, I would hope that they would come under my protection on the day of tribulation. It's never too late to be saved, never. And that's the love of our Father. And I am so sorry that this preacher told you this. I'm not judging him. I can only tell you he's wrong. He's wrong because he's going against God's word. So he's not much of a preacher. Well, you're judging him now. No, that's a fact. I don't mind reporting facts. Okay, but anybody that would say it's too late to be saved, of course, do you understand why he's saying this, don't you? I know. Because he says all Christians are going to fly away so nobody else can be saved. Well, there's nobody flying anywhere. So he's going to be hard-pressed, okay? And I'll stop there. I'm out of time. Hey, you know what? I love you all because you enjoy studying God's word chapter by chapter, verse by verse, the letter that God has sent to you. But most of all, God loves you for it. He truly does. It makes his day when you study his word. But most of all, he's going to make yours. And that's wonderful when he does that. We are brought to you by your tithes and your offerings. If we've helped you, you help us keep coming to you. Once you do that, when you bless God, he is always going to bless you. Now, most important, though, you stay in his word. Every day in his word is a good day. You know why? Because Jesus is the living word.
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The book of Ezekiel. What a fantastic study, this book of Ezekiel. The book of Ezekiel that covers, if you would, those vehicles, those circular discs. In the Hebrew, it states very clearly that that whirlwind with the color amber traced back to the Hebrew, highly polished bronze. What an exciting thing that God's word informs us on all things. Ezekiel, one of my favorite prophets of the Bible, probably more written, not probably, but absolutely more written on what will happen in the millennium age than even the book of Revelation. Ezekiel guiding you through it, what God will expect at the final battle, Armageddon and Haman Gog, recorded in this great prophecy. I know you're going to enjoy it, the book of Ezekiel.

0: Welcome to the Shepherd's Chapel Network Family Bible Study Hour with Pastor Dennis Murray. Wisdom is understanding God's Word. Pastor Murray's unique teaching approach brings God's Word alive with meaning as he takes you on a chapter-by-chapter, verse-by-verse study of God's letter to you, the Bible. And now, here is Pastor Dennis Murray.
1: Good day to you. God bless you. Welcome to Shepherd's Chapel. Welcome to this Family Bible Study Hour. Ready to get back into our Father's Word here at the Chapel? We invite you to get your Bible and join us if you care to. We're going to pick it up today, 2 Samuel chapter 1, verse 10. And David and his group returned to Ziklag while Saul and his three sons who were with him went to battle against the Philistines. And they took a beating. Saul was killed. Jonathan was killed. His other two sons that were there were killed. Many of Israel were killed. And a man came out of the armies of Saul with his clothes rent and soil or dirt upon his head, and with both signs of mourning, and came to David in Ziklag and said, "I've come from Saul." And David said, "Tell me, how was it going?" And this Amalekite, we found out, that came to David out of the armies of Saul was lying. It wasn't not logical what he was saying. He was saying that he just happened upon, by chance, upon Gilboa, and he noticed Saul leaning up against his spear, and the Philistine chariots and horsemen followed hard after him. And when he looked behind him, he saw me and called unto me and said, "Who are you?" And he said, "I'm an Amalekite." And he said, "Well, I'm mortally wounded. Stand on me and finish me off. Take my life." And David's taking all this in, and it's not clicking. Where was Abner, his general? Where was his armor bearer? Where were his three sons? And he knows that this young man, the Amalekite, is lying between his teeth. And of course, the Amalekite's ulterior motive, he feels like he's giving good news to David that Saul is dead, because Saul had been chasing David and his ragtag army all over Judah for several years now and trying to kill David. So he's thinking he's going to get a nice big fat reward from David for bringing this good news that Saul was dead and Jonathan was dead to David. So that's where we pick it up, with Saul just having asked the young man supposedly to go ahead and finish him off. Let's ask that word of wisdom in Yeshua's precious name. Father, we ask you to open eyes, open ears this day. 2 Samuel chapter 1, verse 10, and it reads, "So I," the Amalekite speaking, "stood upon him and slew him, because I was sure that he could not live after that he was fallen." I put him out of his misery. "And I took the crown," or the helmet, "that was upon his head, and the bracelet," or the armlet, "that was on his arm, and have brought them hither unto my Lord." Well, this is about the only thing that this Amalekite has said that is true to this point. Saul's armor bearer would not fall on him, but this guy says he killed Saul, thinking again that this would be good news for David and reason for David to rejoice. This Amalekite is a thief. Worse than that, he steals from those who are already dead, taking Saul's helmet and armlet. Verse 11, "Then David took hold on his clothes," his own clothes, not the Amalekites, "and rent them, and likewise all the men that were with him." They, for the most part, respected and loved Saul. David served Saul a lot of years, and from the time that he slew Goliath, and also he was chosen to play the harp to calm the evil spirits that were in Saul. He went on to be Saul's armor bearer, a very trusted position. And then also he led the thousands of Saul's armies in the wars against the Philistine. This probably the Amalekite right now is probably thinking, whoa, this is not the reaction I expected from David. I thought David and his men would be jumping up and down for joy to learn that Saul was dead. They're mourning, verse 12. And they mourned and wept and fasted until even for Saul and for Jonathan his son and for the people of the Lord and for the house of Israel, their fellow countrymen. All of these were descendants of Jacob. They were of the same flesh and the same bone because they were fallen by the sword. The Amalekite is probably getting a little nervous about this time. He's probably thinking, maybe it's time that I excused myself from David in the company at Ziklag and head in a different direction. It's too late, verse 13. And David said unto the young man that told him, Whence art thou? Where are you from? And he answered, I am the son of a stranger and Amalekite. In other words, I'm just a nobody. A stranger is someone from a foreign land who is residing among the people of Israel, often called a sojourner in the Old Testament. But he's just saying, I'm just a nobody, somebody that immigrated to Israel, and you shouldn't even be concerned about me, David. And David said unto him, How wast thou not afraid to stretch forth thine hand to destroy the Lord's anointed? If you're just a nobody, an Amalekite that's sojourning among Israel, how could you dare think to stretch forth your hand to slay the Lord's anointed, the king of Israel? And David called one of the young men, one of his servants, and said, Go near and fall upon him. And he smote him that he died. Well, does that seem severe? Not really. You see, David was intelligent enough to know that this Amalekite was lying, but he's also intelligent enough to know that the Amalekite, with his own mouth, passed sentence on himself by claiming to have killed the king of Israel, Saul. David could not let that admission go unpunished. And the punishment for killing someone is death, the capital punishment. Verse 16. And David said unto him, Thy blood be upon thy head. You brought your blood upon your own head. For thy mouth hath testified against thee. You sentenced yourself with your words, saying, I have slain the Lord's anointed. Again, David could not let the murder of the king of Israel go unpunished. He would have lost the respect of all of his men had he just ignored that and let the Amalekite go. God said, touch not mine anointed, and he means touch not mine anointed, even though Saul had been rejected of the Lord. Verse 17, and David lamented with this lamentation over Saul and over Jonathan his son. David eloquently celebrates the life of Saul and Jonathan without even so much as a mention of himself in the rest of this chapter. He expresses the sincere sorrow at the loss of that David felt at the loss of Saul and particularly Jonathan. A lamentation is a sad, sad song. You could think of it as a funeral march suitable for that. Verse 18. Also, he bade them teach the children of Judah the use of the bow, behold, it is written in the book of Jasher. Now, this verse needs some help. Notice the use of is in italics, which means it was added. What this verse is saying is he bade them teach the children of Judah the bow, which is the title of the sad song that David wrote to celebrate the life of Saul and Jonathan. The book of Jasher, a little bit of controversy about that. There is a book of Jasher that you can obtain from several sources. We don't carry it in our library here at Shepherd's Chapel because we don't particularly recommend the book. The word itself means the upright, and that could be what this is talking about. I think I kind of lean with the scholars that think that Jasher was, the book of Jasher was a collection of odes and songs that has long since been lost in history. Verse 19, the beauty or the splendor of Israel, of Israel is slain upon the high places, upon Mount Gilboa, where Saul and his sons were killed in battle. How are the mighty fallen? This word beauty is tsebi, and it can be gazelle, but it also can be like an ornament. Verse 20, tell it not in Gath, publish it not in the streets of Ascalon, lest the daughters of the Philistines rejoice, lest the daughters of the uncircumcised triumph. You teach this song, the bow, in Judah, but don't let the people of Gath and Ascalon know about the song. Gath and Ascalon, most of you know, are two of the five major cities of the Philistines. What David's saying is don't give the Philistines reason to gloat or celebrate the death of Saul and Jonathan and Saul's other two sons, as well as the other people of Israel who lost their lives in this battle. 21, ye mountains of Gilboa, let there be no dew, neither let there be rain upon you, nor fields of offerings, this is first fruits, for there the shield of the mighty is vilely cast away, the shield of Saul as though he had not been anointed with oil. This verse really needs some help as well. The first part, not so much what David is saying. Let Mount Gilboa become desolate, not even so much as a drop of dew or rain upon Mount Gilboa. In other words, nature itself to join in the mourning of the loss of Saul and Jonathan. God's blessings on Gilboa withdrawn as a memorial to Saul and those others who lost their lives. Now the last part of this really needs help. For there the shield of the mighty is vilely cast away. What it means is that it was defiled with blood. But once again, and that was the shield of Saul, was defiled with his own blood, in other words. And this, as though he had been, is, notice that's in italics. That's been added to the manuscripts and anointed with oil. Saul was anointed with oil. I tend to agree with the scholars who say that this means that the shield of Saul was defiled with his own blood, but there was no one to clean the shield with oil. Verse 22, from the blood of the slain, from the fat of the mighty, the bow of Jonathan turned not back, and the sword of Saul returned not empty. They fought valiantly, courageously, and bravely. The arrows at this time were thought to drink the blood of those who they had struck. The sword, on the other hand, was seen to eat the flesh of those who were struck with the sword. The Benjamites, known for their skill with the bow, And I think that's thus the title of this this lamentation, the bow. Verse 23, Saul and Jonathan were lovely and pleasant in their lives. He's celebrating their lives. And in their death, they were not divided. They were swifter than eagles. They were stronger than lions. These different characters, especially the feelings through David at this point. And, you know, it was a tough situation that Jonathan was placed in. He truly loved David as his own self, as his, as a blood brother, a brother of the womb. And it being, but the Saul hating David and seeking after him because of that jealousy and that evil spirit oftentimes placed Jonathan in very difficult circumstances. He tried to help David, but at the same time, he tried to be loyal to his father, Saul. And he stayed loyal, remained loyal to his father even to the very end. You can be assured that Jonathan was right side by side with Saul when they both died. 24. Ye daughters of Israel, weep over Saul, who clothed you in scarlet with other delights, who put on ornaments of gold upon your apparel. In the early years, Saul was very successful in his wars against the Philistines, against the Moabites, against the Ammonites. And each time that there was a war and Israel was victorious, Saul would bring back spoil, booty from the enemies. And that's what this verse is saying was, you daughters, think back on the times that Saul brought spoils of war back and shared them with you. Verse 25. How are the mighty fallen in the midst of battle? O Jonathan, thou wast slain in thine high places, in Mount Gilboa. David's probably best friend you could think of, and again loved him as a brother. David continues in verse 26. I am distressed for thee, my brother Jonathan. And that's exactly how David felt, as if they were both brothers of the same womb. Very pleasant hast thou been unto me. Thy love to me was wonderful, passing the love of women. And it was a camaraderie that the two shared. And it was mutual feeling. Jonathan, again, tried to walk that thin line between helping David and not displeasing his father Saul. But you remember, it was Jonathan who told David, flee, run for your life, because Saul is going to kill you if he catches you. But the passing, the love of a woman, just means that's a comparison to the deep and earnest love that a man has for a woman. David had that same love for Jonathan. And again, it was mutual. 27. How are the mighty fallen, and the weapons of war perished? This verse, the word weapons is figuratively, it means heroes. And I think that's what it should have been translated. How are the mighty fallen, and the heroes of war perish? It was a major defeat for Israel. You remember, if not our last lecture, the lecture before that, that the people of Israel fled their homes and the

Philistines moved in. We're going to see that David is the king over Judah in the next chapter, but Israel is in total disarray. The only part of Israel that is not in disarray is on the east side of Jordan, which was originally allotted to the tribes of Reuben, Gad, and half Manasseh. That's where most of the armies of Saul and the people of Israel, the 10 northern tribes in particular, fled over the Jordan to escape from the Philistines. It was a major defeat. Chapter 2, verse 1. And it came to pass after this, after the events of chapter 1, that David inquired of the Lord, this no doubt through Abiathar the priest and the Urim and Thummim from the ephod, saying, shall I go up unto all the cities of Judah? Question. He's currently in Ziklag. And the Lord, Yahweh, said unto him, go up. And David said, whither shall I go up? And he, this being the Lord, said unto Hebron. And this is always good to inquire of the Lord. Make sure that you're doing things his way. Now, Hebron, very well situated to be the capital of Judah only, while David was the king over Judah only. And we'll learn that he was there some 7.5 years before he became king over all of the 12 tribes of Israel. Verse 2, so David went up thither, and his two wives also, Ahinoam the Jezreelitess, and Abigail, Nabal's wife, the Carmelite. And David will take on more wives that bear him more sons and daughters while they're in Hebron. And his men that were with him did David bring up, every man with his household, and they dwelt in the cities of Hebron, left the land of the Philistines, returning to the homeland, the promised land. Verse 4. And the men of Judah came, and there they anointed David king over the house of Judah. David would be approximately 30 years of age at this point in time. He would rule Israel a total of 40 years. 7.5 over Judah only, the remainder over all 12 tribes. And they told David, saying that the men of Jabesh-Gilead were they that buried Saul. They stopped the abuse of Saul and Jonathan and Saul's other two sons who were fastened to a wall as a trophy, if you will, for the Philistines in their victory over Israel. But at the risk to their own life, they went into the land of the Philistines and took the bodies of Saul and his sons, burned them, cremated them, and then gave them proper burial. David would never forget the kindness that the people of Jabesh-Gilead showed to Saul and his sons. And of course, the Jabesh-Gilead, remember, that's the folks that the Ammonites, Nahash in chapter 11 of 1 Samuel, came up against people of Jabesh-Gilead, who went out to them and said, let's make a league, a covenant, and we'll serve you. And the Nahash said, well, on this condition, if you'll let us pluck out your right eye, then we'll let you serve us. Saul came running to the rescue of the people of Jabesh-Gilead. They would never forget. Verse 5. And David sent messengers unto the men of Jabesh-Gilead, and said unto them, blessed be ye of the Lord, that ye have showed this kindness unto your Lord, even unto Saul, and have buried him. Again, David would never forget the kindness that the men and the people of Jabesh-Gilead showed to Saul and his sons. Verse 6. And now the Lord show kindness and truth. This word truth could be translated stability or certainty unto you.

0: proves that the book of 1 and 2 Samuel should be treated as one book. And indeed, it was one book in the original manuscripts. Verse 7, David continues, "Therefore now let your hands be strengthened, and be ye valiant, for your master Saul is dead, and also the house of Judah hath anointed me king over them." At this point in time, Judah and Israel are split. They will be rejoined under David, but they will split again under Solomon's son Rehoboam. David, by saying, "Be ye valiant," in other words, "Be ye valiant in recognizing me as the king." Abner, the cousin and general of Saul, has other plans for a king for Israel. Verse 8, "But Abner, the son of Ner, captain of Saul's host, of his army," he was the general, the head general, "took Ishbosheth, the son of Saul, and brought him over to Mahanaim." Now, Mahanaim means two camps, and Israel definitely is two camps at this time, Judah and Israel. Judah under David, the other camp, Israel under Saul's appointed king, Ishbosheth. Ishbosheth was very weak, in my opinion. Number one, and I don't mean to judge Ishbosheth, but where was Ishbosheth when Jonathan and the other two sons of Saul were fighting with him in battle? Perhaps he had something better to do. He'll be the king over Israel for a very short period of time, 2 years, and that only because of the strength of Abner, not because of the strength of Ishbosheth. Verse 9, "And made him king over Gilead." This is the Israel on the east side of Jordan. "And over the Asherites, and over Jezreel, and over Ephraim, and over Benjamin, and over all Israel." Not all Israel, because David is the king of Judah. But what we have in the Israelites at this point is open rebellion against Yahweh by the Israelites. Samuel anointed David to be the king of Judah. Did not anoint Ishbosheth to be the king over Israel. Verse 10, "Ishbosheth, Saul's son, was 40 years old when he began to reign over Israel, and reigned 2 years, but the house of Judah followed David." And again, he probably wouldn't have been king at all if not for the strength. Ishbosheth would not be the king at all if not for the strength of Abner. "And the time that David was king in Hebron over the house of Judah was 7 years and 6 months. Well, now that doesn't add up at all. Ishbosheth was the king over Israel for 2 years. David was the king over Judah for 7.5 years. That doesn't add up. Who was the king over Israel the other period of time that David was king over Judah only? Well, the period of time that there was no king over Israel was from the defeat of Saul, about 4.5 years, make that 5.5 years, until David, while David was the king over Judah, then is when Abner appointed Ishbosheth to be king over Israel for 2 years. Verse 12, "And Abner, the son of Ner, and the servants of Ishbosheth," the puppet of Abner, "the son of Saul, went out from Mahanaim to Gibeon." We've got a gathering coming. Verse 13, "And Joab, the son of Zariah," now Zariah is David's sister, making Joab, of course, his nephew. He supported David from the early years on and became the main general, if you will, for the armies of Judah. And the servants of David went out and met together by the pool of Gibeon, close to Abner's home. And they sat down, the one on the one side of the pool and the other on the other side of the pool. We've got Israel under Ishbosheth and Abner on one side of the pool, David's men and Joab, his general, on the other side of the pool. It's going to be a tense situation. And Abner said to Joab, "Let the young men now arise and play before us." And Joab said, "Let them arise." Now this word play, check it out, it means to make sport or to practice fighting, if you will. And what's going to happen is this gets way out of hand, verse 15. Then there arose and went over by number 12 of Benjamin under Ishbosheth and Abner, which pertained to Ishbosheth the son of Saul, and 12 of the servants of David. What they decided to do was to have 12 of each side fight against each other, and then let that be an end to it to avoid an all-out civil war. It turns out then to be much, much more than just 12, verse 16. And they caught every one his fellow by the head, and thrust his sword in his fellow's side. So they fell down together. Therefore that place was called Helkath Hazurim, which is in Gibeon. Helkath Hazurim means the field of strong men. It can also be translated the field of sharp blades. Now, they were so enthusiastic for the fight that basically they jumped on each other. They all ran each other through with their swords, and basically they all fell down dead at the same time. Well, that was supposed to be an end to it, but unfortunately, as I said earlier, it gets way out of hand, and it's not going to be an end to it. We'll see how this turns out in our next lecture. It's not a good situation, brother fighting against brother. Both the side of Ishbosheth, the side of David, were descendants of Jacob. They were the same bone, the same flesh. God does not like those with brothers fighting against brothers. He doesn't like civil war. Don't miss the next lecture. We'll see how this all turns out. We got a short message. Ask you to listen a moment, won't you please?
1: 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You need to know what the Mark of the Beast is. As it's written in Revelation chapter 13, verse 8, many will be deceived. Christ said in Mark 13, 23, "Behold, I have foretold you all things." 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Box 416, Gravette, Arkansas, 72736. Don't be deceived by Satan.
0: Welcome back. We're glad you could join back with us. Let's have the 800 number, please. 800-643-4645. That number good throughout Puerto Rico, the U.S. and Canada. If you have a biblical question that you'd like to pose to be answered on the air, feel free to call that number and leave your question. Please don't ask questions about a specific individual, denomination, or organization by name. We try and teach God's Word in a positive format, throwing out negative about others by name, especially our brothers and sisters in Christ, serves no purpose. We simply won't do it. We let God's Word do the teaching, the correcting, and the healing. If you're studying via the internet somewhere around the world that's unable to use that 800 number, your announcer at the end of the hour will give you our mailing address. Quite all right to mail your questions in, being the point. Got a prayer request? You don't need an 800 number. You don't need a telephone. You don't need paper and pencil and a mailing address. Talk to your Heavenly Father. He designed a way that we can communicate with Him. It's called prayer, and it requires very little effort on our part to do it. I think all too many people think they have to go through some fancy rigmarole to talk to their Father, or act like they have to do that to make it where He will listen the more, or put emphasis on it. He's your Father. Talk to Him like you would your flesh father. You should develop that relationship to be that close. We do have these prayer requests. Father, we come united as one in the name of Your Son, Jesus Christ. We ask You to look upon these, Father. You know their needs, financial difficulties, marital problems, Father. You know, if it is Your will, a special blessing on each of these. We ask that You also lift up our military troops to You in harm's way around the world. Ask You to watch over, guide, direct, touch, heal in Jesus' precious name. Amen, and thank You, Father. All right, let's get to some questions and see what's on the mind of folks. First up today, we have Kalorin. I hope I'm pronouncing that right. And I don't know where Kalorin is from. Pastor Dennis, did anyone ask you this question before? Did God make more of one race than another? Bless you and your ministry. Well, God bless you as well. And no, I don't believe everyone has ever asked that question. The answer, though, is not written in God's Word. He was pleased when He created the races. You can tell by the last verse of Genesis chapter 1. And He looked upon the creation, and it was good. Martha in Georgia, hope all is well at the chapel. Everything's going very well at the chapel. Thanks for asking. Question, could you please explain Ezekiel chapter 7, verse 13? And that states that the seller shall not return to that which is sold, although they were yet alive. And I'm kind of paraphrasing that. And what does that mean? Well, it means that the king of Babylon is coming, and he's going to wipe Jerusalem pretty much clean. In other words, meaning that the seller won't be able to return to that which he sold at a later time, because it's not going to be there. The king of Babylon is going to take it. He won't be able to buy it back at a later point in time, because it's going to be in Babylon. Alvin in New Mexico. And thanks for your kind comments. Will you all still be teaching on television when the sixth trump comes and the seventh trump? Well, we'll be teaching as long as we're able before and during the sixth trump. We'll definitely be teaching during the seventh trump. I don't think it'll be via television, as you asked. But that's going to be the millennium, is when the Lord's day begins, when that seventh trump sounds. And that's definitely going to be a time of teaching. Cherie in Kentucky, is anyone else noticing changes in the scriptures? For instance, wineskins has changed to bottles. Well, yes, and while that one might seem insignificant, there are some that are significant. Those Kenites are sneaky. You got to watch them like a hawk. And you know, what did they do from the get-go? First Chronicles chapter 2, verse 55. They had already worked themselves in to be the scribes for Judah. You want to watch who does your translating? You want to watch who keeps your books? The Kenites have a way of changing a little word here, a little word there, and that's why everyone needs to have, one, a King James Version Bible, and two, a Strong's Concordance. That way you have the capability of taking the scripture back to the original languages. And a lot of it has been changed, and it adds a lot of meaning as you study God's Word. David from Georgia. In the book of Daniel, the king of the north is also called the king of Grecia. Does this mean Antichrist will also represent that region when he arrives? Or will it be a much larger group of nations, and what specific nationality will be he claiming to be descended from? Well, it'll be not a particular region on earth he's going to be claiming to be the king of. It's the whole world, except for those who are written in the Lamb's Book of the Life, the Book of the Lamb. Revelation chapter 13 will document that. As far as nationality is concerned, it's going to be one world order, so nationalities are going to mean nothing. Dorothy in Texas. My grandson asked me, why did God have a favorite people? I felt it was to show Jesus' lineage, which was very important in those times, but not really sure why he chose the Jewish people. After all, he made all the people in his image. It seems strange that he would have only a special chosen few, not seem to care about all the others. Oh, he cared about all of his children, but God did choose the 12 tribes of Israel, all 12 of them, not just Judah, as you said, the Jews, which that's Iudas in the Greek language. It means a resident of Judea or a member of the tribe of Judah. But he did have a chosen people. And you're right, originally it was very important to him, and God protected that seed line through which Messiah would come. Why? Because Satan was adamant. He wanted to destroy that seed line through which Messiah would come. If he could have, if he would have been successful, Satan would win and God would lose. God wasn't going to stand for that. He protected that seed line. Galatians chapter 3 verse 29 now states that in Jesus Christ all are Abraham's seed. You continue with the second question. God seemed to talk one-on-one with the Old Testament people, Adam, Abraham, Noah, and others. They seemed to have ongoing conversations as though God was standing right beside them in a person form. How exactly did God talk to them? Also, the serpent talked to Eve like this. I'm curious as to how this communication was actually performed. Well, God spoke with people through a burning bush with Moses, you mentioned. No, you didn't. You mentioned Abraham, Noah, and Abraham, but others. And in dreams, such as Solomon, he appeared twice to Solomon in dreams. And then he also spoke to people through the prophets. He speaks to us today through the prophets. He spoke to very, very few face to face, but when he did speak face to face, it was normally from his form was the angel of the Lord, which 99.9% of the time was the Lord himself manifesting himself in this dimension so man could see him. Pat from Michigan. And thank you for your kind comments. And we're going to keep on keeping on. Do both parents or just one have to be descendants of Cain to be Kenites? Or can it just be one? Do you know? If you love the Father and his Son Jesus and believe in what I've learned from you about his word, even though I keep messing up, does that count? Even from a very young age, could I be just a bad seed? Well, even Kenites, which is the serpent seed, can become the living children of God by accepting Jesus Christ as their Savior. So repent and ask for forgiveness. And to your first question, one of the parents could be a descendant of Cain, a Kenite, and they would be passing that seed down. It'd be like if you had one parent that was German and one parent that was Spanish. The children are part German and part Spanish. It's the same with the Kenite. One would pass down. Hope that helps. Jane in Alabama. My late husband and I were introduced to you and your father in 1997. I continue to tune in and see what God has for me in that day. Would like for you to tell me what signs I need to look for during these unsettling days. Well, God told us the signs that would lead up. I should say Jesus, the Lord, told us the events that would lead up to his return in Matthew chapter 24 and Mark 13. If you haven't done it, you might want to order a CD that's called Matthew 24, Mark 13, and it'll cover those two critical chapters for you. Guy from Oklahoma, King James Version, is he the same as St. James, or is it two different people? Well, two different people. James, as the book of James in the New Testament, was the brother, or half-brother, better said, of Jesus Christ. Mary was both of them's mother. King James lived approximately 1,600 centuries after the time of Jesus, and he was responsible for gathering the servants who worked to translate God's word from the original languages into English so that all of his subjects could read God's word for themselves. They didn't have to depend on the church hierarchy to tell them what God's word said. Mike in Georgia, you say, as well as your father said, that Jesus Christ was the tree of life in the Garden of Eden. God said about Adam and Eve after they ate of the tree of knowledge of good and evil that if they eat of the tree of life, they would live forever knowing good and evil. God was not willing that they eat of the tree of life and protected it from them. My question is, if Jesus was the tree of life, why are people still dying after they eat and drink of the Eucharist cusp? I think you wrote there. I have no idea what the Eucharist cusp is, but you're thinking, Mike, in the flesh. If you partake of the living water and the bread of life, you will live forever. And I'm talking not about the flesh, but about the spirit. So in the eternity, Revelation chapter 22, the tree of life will be there. And it will bear 12 manner of fruit that the people, and don't think flesh, think spiritual, will partake of. The leaves for healing. Melinda in Arkansas, thank you for your teaching of God's word and for the work that your volunteer staff does. And thanks for remembering our staff. Question. We know that Satan caused the catabole. The catabole is a Greek word that is when Satan rebelled in the first earth age. But then why did the Lord God have the earth become void? Well, Jeremiah chapter 4, Hebrews chapter 29, we learned that God shook the earth and to end the first earth age. That's when the catabole occurred. And it's called the foundations of the earth because that's when the second earth age began. The second, you follow with the question, what is a queen of the ethnos? And Revelation chapter 21, verse 24, we learn that the queens and the kings of the nations, which if you'll check that out in your Strong's, is ethnos, meaning the ethnic peoples of the world, are allowed to enter the temple just the same as God's election. You see, God's election, the people that are of the same race can reach their people where sometimes God's elect could not. And therefore, they're equivalent, if you will, in their rights and privileges to what God's elect are. Dennis from, and we don't know where Dennis is from. Passover and the Day of Atonement occur on the fall and spring equinox. Is that correct? Passover, the spring equinox, 14 days, Passover, and the autumnal equinox is Day of Atonement. Your findings on this is much needed, as the equinox is exact every year by one day. I'm confused, as every year other churches observe those days on different days. Well, that's because other churches go by a lunar calendar. God always goes by a solar calendar. And you're incorrect. You're correct. The Passover occurs. Actually, it doesn't occur on the spring equinox. You start counting at the spring equinox, which is the beginning of the Hebrew calendar year. There was a civil year that began with the Feast of Tabernacles as well. But you count 14 days from the spring equinox, and that's Passover. Now, as far as the Feast of Tabernacles, it wasn't the Day of Atonement, but the Feast of Tabernacles, they waited until the sun shone through a particular gate into the Holy of Holies, which made up for any corrections that the year had gotten off on. I hope that helps. And we have Jack from Oklahoma. Let's get to your question. Well, I don't see your... Okay, here we go. I would like to order a companion Bible with the money that I sent for tithes. Is it wrong to take money out of tithes to purchase a companion Bible, even though it is a donation? All the money is going to do God's work. Right, and that is right. And we teach that it's okay, it's acceptable for you to use part of the money that you would normally use for tithes to obtain reference works such as the Companion Bible, the Strong's Concordance, or CDs, so that you can be prepared to better serve God. You need to be educated in God's Word to serve God and to help Him accomplish His will. So, and everything that you do with Shepherd's Chapel does go to do God's work. We don't have any funds for feeding the hungry other than feeding the hungry spiritually with God's Word. Everything that comes into Shepherd's Chapel goes out to buy television time and other ways of communicating God's Word to people, such as the internet with YouTube now and Roku and all the other multiple ways that you can watch Shepherd's Chapel. Maryland and Illinois. The devil and his workers feed on death and blood, especially that of Christians. So why would God allow end-time Christians to be slaughtered? How can that possibly give God the glory when the enemy gets what he wants? Let me give you a scripture, Marilyn. Matthew chapter 10, verse 28. Fear not he who can kill your flesh body. Fear him who that can destroy both your body and your soul in hell. There's only one entity that can accomplish the latter. That's your heavenly Father. And when you see people dying in the flesh, they're not dead forever. Think spiritual. They go on to be in spiritual bodies. And the length of time that we spend on earth in this flesh is the blink of an eye compared to the eternity. The flesh is really not all that important or significant in the overall picture. Doug, and we don't know where Doug is from. Somewhere in Revelations, Christ returns upon a white horse and power. Should I take this return literally as on a white horse? I know the word horse is equivalent to power symbolically. Is now use as terms of power. I think some people shall misinterpret this. Please help me. Yes, I think it is literally a white horse there in Revelation chapter 19. And this time he's not coming back as a babe in swaddling clothes. He's coming back on a white war horse as King of Kings and Lord of Lords. And he's going to have that rod of iron, that scepter, to do some correction. And boy, do we need some correction today. But you need to beware there's one who returns before he does on a white horse. It's Antichrist in Revelation chapter 6, verses 1 and 2. And you know he's the fake there because the word bow around him, B-O-W in the Greek, is toxon. And that's a cheap fabric imitation. He's going to be doing his dead level best to make you believe that he is Jesus. And I'm out of time, so we've got to stop there for the day. I do want you all to know that I love you a great deal because you enjoy studying God's Word each day. You make time every day to spend a little time reading the letter that God wrote to you, the Bible. And let me tell you this, when you do that, you make your Father's day. You make his day, he's going to make your day. That's when the blessings always start to follow. We are brought to you by your tithes and offerings. If we've helped you, help us keep coming to you and to reach out to others of our brothers and sisters who are lost in this world of darkness. Most important this, though, you stay in his word every day. Every day in your Father's word is a good day, even with trouble. You know why? It's because Jesus, Yeshua, he is the living word.
1: 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Thank you for watching today's program, and God bless you.

The book of Peter. Here we have two books, 1st and 2nd Peter, that are absolutely fascinating. That great old fisherman telling us, leading us, directing us, guiding us, going into the depth, if you would, in that second book, into the three earth ages, giving the most accurate recorded account of the events that transpire and document that there are three earth ages, that there was one before this one, and one to come. Peter, the great fisherman, which in his gentleness and his kindness brings us two books, the books of Peter, that lead, guide, direct, even in your daily life, that teach and show you how to be happy, how to find that peace of mind, and to know yourself. The books of Peter, I know you're going to enjoy them.

0: Welcome to the Shepherd's Chapel Network Family Bible Study Hour with Pastor Arnold Murray. Wisdom is understanding God's Word. Pastor Murray's unique teaching approach brings God's Word alive with meaning as he takes you on a chapter-by-chapter, verse-by-verse study of God's letter to you, the Bible. And now here is Pastor Arnold Murray.
1: Good day to you. God bless you. Say welcome to the Shepherd's Chapel. Welcome to this Family Bible Study Hour, Chapter 4, the great book of Hosea. Hosea in the Hebrew tongue meaning salvation. And this is our Father's way of telling you how he intends to bring salvation to pass by sending us the Savior, which is to say Yeshua or Jesus, as we would say in English. And that Savior of all. In this fourth chapter, it has to do with knowledge. The very first verse of chapter 4 says, "Hear the word of the Lord." And that's exactly what he means. He sends you this letter. And then as we covered in the last lecture in verse 6, "My people are destroyed for lack of knowledge. Because thou hast rejected knowledge, I will also reject thee. That thou shall be no, there shall be no priest to me, seeing thou hast forgotten the law of God, I will also forget thy children," that's your congregation. A priest that does not preach God's word chapter by chapter and verse by verse, whereby it is God's word that is taught rather than traditions of men, he's going to spoil even your congregation. That's what the word children should be translated. And certainly he continues on then and teaching. And many might have a little bit of trouble, and some don't understand. But he's coming down on both the priest and the layperson. Why? Because he sent a letter to everyone, and he expects one to understand. But it is true, as always, that judgment does start at the pulpit. So if you're going to man the pulpit, you better know what you're doing, because you're going to answer for it, line by line, precept by precept. Chapter 4, verse 10, a word of wisdom from our Father in Yeshua's name, verse 10 reads, and the subject again being the priest and the congregation, "For they shall eat and not have enough, they shall commit whoredom and shall not increase, because they have left off to take heed to the Lord." You know, and so it is. There is no increase in perversion. All right, there's no families, and they soon go away. So they can't find enough. Nothing satisfies them. Nothing makes them happy when they turn away from the word of God. Verse 11, "Whoredom and wine and new wine take away the heart." The heart should translate brain, your mind. Whoredoms and wine and that type of life will simply ruin your mind. It will turn you into an apostate, whereby you lose everything, and so it is. Verse 12, "My people ask counsel at their stocks," that's their idols, not from God, but they ask counsel from their stocks, and their staff declareth unto them. The staff is a witching rod, okay? Let the rod tell us what to do. Or roll the rocks and let the rocks tell us what to do. Or flip the coin and let the coin tell us what to do. You're supposed to ask their Father. Christ rent the veil of the Holy of Holies from top to bottom, where you can go in any time. You don't need to talk to some dumb stick or some dumb preacher that doesn't understand God's word to start with. Okay? You can go straight into our Father. But their witching rods declareth unto them, "For the spirit of whoredoms hath caused them to err, and they have gone a-whoring from under their God." Now basically this is written to the 10 tribes that went bad from the get-go at Gilgal, where Jehoabam built an idolatrous temple there, placed calves in it, and said, "You don't have to go to Jerusalem to worship God. You can worship right here at home." Only it was false. that started down a bad road for the 10 tribes. God hadn't lost them, but they've lost themselves. They don't even know who they are. They go whoring after false religions. That's what God is talking about here, okay? Verse 13. They sacrifice upon the tops of mountains and burn incense upon the hills, under oaks and poplars and elms, because the shadow thereof is good. We're hidden here from the world. We can get away with anything we want to in this grove worship. Therefore, your daughters shall commit whoredom, and your spouses shall commit adultery. Well, because if that's what you're teaching, this makes them apostates. If you haven't taught the difference between the true Christ and the false Christ, well, I never heard there was going to be a false Christ. It's the Antichrist. God warns of him coming, and the whole world is going to whore after him. That's what this book is about. Is telling you to stay true to your heavenly Father and his word. That was the first line of this chapter. Hear the word of the Lord. Not some stock, not some man, but our heavenly Father. Listen to him. Listen to his word and be educated. Don't be destroyed because of lack of knowledge. Because lack of knowledge in this generation will take you down Primrose Lane to worship the false one. If you don't know any better, ignorance, bliss, let her roll. Verse 14. When these daughters and wives go into harlotry, 14, I will not punish your daughters when they commit whoredom, nor your spouses. Well, how come? When they commit adultery for themselves, that's to say the husbands, are separated with whores, and they sacrifice with harlots. These are temple harlots. Okay. Therefore, the people that doth not understand shall fall. If you don't understand, you're going to be deceived. Okay. You want to get set for that. That's why it's ever so important to understand the word of God, that you are not destroyed because of lack of knowledge. That isn't different. A child can understand that. What he's saying is, I'm not going to punish the wives and the daughters for harlotry because the old boys, the head of the family, are practicing false religion right in what they call the temple of God. You know, that gets pretty serious, and you can understand why our father's heart aches. When gifts to God are taken to build houses that God's word is never taught in. Oh, maybe one verse here and a verse there, but never these tribes headed by Ephraim, the 10 tribes that he said, I'm going to scatter. Name that first boy Jezreel. Jezreel meaning the scattering of the tribes all over the world, but then the name in the Hebrew also means sowing. That those people are sowed, and they sprout, and that truth comes up all over the world, whereby the truth is taught the word of God. Hear the word of God. Don't be an apostate. For we're in the generation that a whole generation, in an instant, if they're not careful, will turn to worshiping the supernatural one that comes as so described in 2 Thessalonians chapter 2, verse 4. Claiming to be God, but he's a fake. You didn't hear about that? Then you have lack of knowledge. It's written plainly where anyone can understand. Don't try to excuse yourself. Get cracking in the word of God and pray for knowledge. Pray for understanding. He will assist you. Do not be an apostate. That's simply one that falls off and is destroyed because they worship something other than God. In ignorance, well, perhaps. Verse 15. Though thou, Israel, play the harlot, yet let not Judah offend, and come not ye unto Gilgal. Neither go ye up to Beth-Aven, nor swear the Lord liveth. Don't play religion with me, is what the Father is saying. Do you know what happened at Gilgal? This is where Jeroboam built this sacrificial temple with the calves and this idolatrous worship that took place there. It's too far and too hard to go down to Jerusalem. Just worship here. You'll be fine. But instead of Bethel, that's what the Beth Aven is a play upon. Instead of Bethel, you have Beth Aven, and Aven means naught, nothing, nada. The house of absolutely nothing. Well, it's our church. It's a house of nothing. If God's word is not taught there, chapter by chapter and verse by verse, our Father is not happy with the situation. That's why he punishes those that, as a nation even. You want to get your head out of the sand if you want God's blessings, and then you are immune to the correction as he corrects others. Verse 16, for Israel slideth back as a backsliding heifer. Now the Lord will feed them as a lamb in a large place. That verse could be misunderstood by the translation quite easily. This old heifer that backslides, I mean, she wants to play religion. But I told you before, in the cattle business, when you get a fence jumper, that's a backslider. If you get you buy an old heifer and bring her home and she jumps the fence, you load her right back up and take her right back to the sale barn and get rid of her. Okay. Because she will have the whole herd jumping fences and tearing them down. You don't want to be bothered with backsliders. Okay. Fence jumpers. You don't need them, and life is too short for that. Now the Lord will feed them as a lamb in a large place. Well, isn't that sweet? No, it isn't. What he's saying here, he's never going to let them get past milk, and this large place is a place that's unprotected. Okay, that's what the Hebrew means. He's going to kick them out there if they want to be on their own. He's going to kick them out there, and they're going to be on their own, and they'll never get anything but milk of man, not of God. That means baby food, because they'll never quite grow up. Verse 17, Ephraim, this is always the 10 tribes, my friends, okay? Because he was the largest. Ephraim is joined to idols. Let him alone. He can't leave them alone. And he's joined means he's wed them. He's mated to it. They're so thick with idols and idol worship, of worshiping something other than the word of God and God himself, that they're lost. Absolutely, you can't bother him. Well, what does it mean, you can't bother him? He won't listen to you. I mean, it's very rare that you're going to get a seed that'll sprout out there and someone come forth and say, I've been misled. I've known since a child there was more to God's word than I've been taught. They're out there, and that's why we teach, is to pull forth. You see, the 10 tribes lost themselves. God didn't lose them. He knows exactly where they are. The Assyrian, which we're going to be reading about in the next chapter or so, took them north over the Caucasus Mountains. They settled Europe, then America and Canada, and all the Christian nations all over the various hemispheres. But there's some of them you can't bother. Verse 18, their drink is sour. They have committed whoredoms continually. Her rulers with shame do love give ye. Now, many scholars say that can't be translated properly, that it's just bad. It isn't. What it's saying is, gimme, if I were to translate give ye to gimme, gimme, gimme, would it make a little more sense? Because that's what it means. That's all they can do in their so-called churches of that their drink is sour. It isn't from our Father. And they have committed whoredoms continually, and her rulers with shame do love. That means give me your sacrifices. Gimme, gimme, gimme. That's all they can say is gimme, gimme, gimme. give me this offering, give me that offering, give me a birthday offering, give me a love offering, give me a tithe offering, give me, give me, give me. I think that translates quite well, and I can understand why some pastors might want to not translate it correctly. Verse 19, listen carefully. The wind hath bound her. This wind is the spirit, the ruach of whoredoms. Okay. Listen to it carefully. The spirit of whoredoms hath bound her up in her wings. Her wings is a skirt. The very spirit of her whoredoms is the wind blowing against her skirt so strongly that it disturbs her gait, okay, her walk. And they shall be ashamed because of their sacrifices. They will be someday. But while they're giving those sacrifices, they think it's holy. Holy, holy, holy. How would I know the difference? Well, check it out in God's word. Tell me, you read the last verse and next to the last verse in this chapter. What was the first sentence again? The first sentence was, hear the word of the Lord. What was the sixth verse? Don't ever forget it. My people are destroyed for lack of knowledge because they have rejected knowledge. And when you have someone that rejects it, fine, that's good. They made the choice, let them go. But treasure those that do hear the word of God, that love our Father enough that they don't go whoring after false teachings, apostates, and things, traditions of men that make void the word of God. That is a sad, sad situation. The gimme, gimme, gimme, gimme boys. That's who God's talking about. Judgment starts at the pulpit. Chapter 5, verse 1. Hear ye this, O priest. Here we get to it here. And hearken, you listen to me. Ye house of Israel, and give ye ear, all of you. O house of the king, for judgment is toward you, because you have been a snare on Mizpah and a net spread upon Tabor. In other words, Tabor is a high mount of false worship where they spread nets there to entrap people into fake religions, fake beliefs, Ishtars and others. Mizpah is supposed to be the watchtower. Well, what do you have a watchtower for? To have a watchman up there watching the truth, watching the word of God, teaching the word of God, giving the warning of the generation and the things that are to come. And Father says, I want to talk to you that are supposed to be watchmen, and I want to talk to you that entrap my people in your nets of false teaching. Verse 2. And the revolters are profound to make slaughter, though I have been a rebuker of them all. In other words, the reason they make slaughter is they cause one to become spiritually deader than a hammer. And to cause one to be spiritually dead is a worse sin than murder itself, because you've killed the very soul of an entity when you deceive it. That's why it's so serious that priests want to be teachers of God's word must be very careful. You certainly do not want to fall into that category of the revolters. Verse 3, I know Ephraim. God didn't lose the 10 tribes. You see, that's what this has reference to. God says, I know them. And Israel is not hid from me. For now, O Ephraim, thou committest whoredom, and Israel is defiled. In other words, as a prostitute leaves her husband, you've left me, the Almighty God. And, you know, he has followed those tribes through the captivity as their migrations to the north, blessing them, protecting them, leading them. When they stumble and fall and don't know where to go, he always ends them up until he develops them into a nation of Christianity for the Savior himself, even down to the power of superpowers of all superpowers. God leads the blind and gives them that opportunity. And

They left him. He's never lost them. He knows exactly where they are. It's real sad that most people can't trace their own generation back a time or two. I don't know where I came from. Maybe you came out from under a rock somewhere, huh? Take a little interest in your people, God's children. Verse 4. They will not frame their doings to turn unto their God. And they're not going to fashion themselves to return to the word of God. For the spirit of whoredoms is in the midst of them, and they have not known the Lord. Their ignorance has destroyed them, their lack of knowledge. Okay. And their spirit of whoredoms did what? We learned it in the last chapter. It blows against her skirts. That's to say, Mother Israel, the lost Israel, if you would, the 10 tribes, until it disturbs her gait that she can hardly move. How would she remove that? Turn back to God and have him cleanse it? And there wouldn't be that spirit disturbing your gate, and you could prosper and be blessed as God's children, his elect, are. Okay. That's simple. Verse 5. And the pride, or let's call it arrogance, of Israel doth testify to his face openly. Therefore shall Israel and Ephraim fall in their iniquity. Judah also shall fall with them. Into what? Fall into what? Deception. Apostasy. You're in that generation. It's going to happen. Why? Lack of knowledge. It will cause you to fall. It will destroy you. Verse 6. They shall go with their flocks and with their herds to seek the Lord, but they shall not find him. He hath withdrawn himself from them. You can't blame him. I mean, you know, well, where would they look? Well, they look here, they look in this religion, they look in that religion, they listen to what this man says, they listen to what that man says. Have you ever really stopped and thought, maybe I should listen to what God says? If I want to please God, maybe I should listen to him and gain his knowledge so that I'm not destroyed or misled? Let me think a minute. That's what upsets God. If I don't listen to him, then listen to him. It's that simple. A child can figure that out. Verse 7. They have dealt treacherously against the Lord, for they have begotten strange children. Now shall a month devour them with their portions. In other words, when they're practicing whoredoms, the children, they don't know who they are. And many say, well, how could that be? I'll tell you what. Any student of God's word knows where Ephraim is. He knows where the 10 tribes are. They have many children everywhere. I would like for you to walk out in the street of your city and ask the children, who is your father? Where are you from? And let's see what they say. I think they will consider themselves strangers. I think they will call themselves foreign, not knowing that they were the children of God. Why? Because of the whoredoms, the apostasy, the deception, and the lack of knowledge, proper teaching of who our children are, the children of the living God, those tribes that went north. And what it's saying, it's just going to take a short time to, and it will devour them with their portions. And that short time is when? Verse 8. Blow ye the trumpet in Gibeah, and the trumpet in Ramah. That's the hills of Jerusalem. And Ramah is the hill. Cry aloud at Bethaven, that old empty house that God's word is never taught in, except you might get a one verse Charlie in there sometimes that might get a verse or two off. At Bethaven, after thee, O Benjamin. Now this needs a little help here. What it's saying is, you see,

0: Syrian, who is a type of Antichrist, is already up to Benjamin. That's the final of the 10 tribes. They're all captive, in other words. Let's go with the next verse. Verse 9. Ephraim shall be desolate in the day of rebuke. Among the tribes of Israel have I made known that which shall surely be. Not maybe. I've given the warning. Are you going to take it? Are you going to listen to the warning? 10. The princes of Judah were like them that removed the bound. That's the landmark, the boundaries. Therefore, I will pour out my wrath upon them like water. They forget who they are and what country they are. They keep moving the landmark over to claim something else. Verse 11, the 10 tribes again. Ephraim is oppressed and broken in judgment because he willingly walked after the commandment. The commandment of what? Not the commandment of God, the false commandments. The commandments of falsehood. The commandment of the false preachers. And the day of vengeance comes. Okay. And poor old Ephraim. You want to learn those boundaries as they were written in the great song of Moses, where God set those bounds. And he guarded his children as the children of Adam as the apple of his eye, and set those bounds. Don't move them. That's Deuteronomy chapter 32, the great song of Moses. That is to say, those that overcome the Antichrist will sing as they're on their way into the eternity. Don't listen to false teachings or false judgment. It is a sad situation. Deuteronomy chapter 28, verse 33 gives you a good look at that. As a matter of fact, I'm going to turn there real quick. Deuteronomy 28. Deuteronomy 28. 33, the fruit of thy land and all thy labors shall a nation which thou knowest not eat up, and thou shalt be only oppressed and crushed away. Wonder how your 401k is doing. So that thou shalt be mad from the sight of thine eyes which thou shalt see. You're going to look around you and see a terrible correction coming. The Lord shall smite thee in the knees and in the legs with a sore blotch that cannot be healed, for the sole of thy foot and to the top of thy head. The Lord shall bring thee and thy king, which thou shalt set over thee, unto a nation which neither thou nor thy fathers have known. And there shalt thou serve other gods, wood and stone. And skipping on to verse 43, the stranger that is within thee shall get up above thee very high, and thou shalt come down very low. He shall lend to see thee, and thou shalt not lend to him. He shall be the head, and thou shalt be the tail. Arrogance and control. Where are you going, and who are you going to believe? The Lord God, who promised he would send this to correct if you continue the whoredoms, if you continue allowing ignorance to deceive you, whereby you are destroyed, then that is your choice. And returning then to verse 12 of Hosea chapter 5, okay, and verse 12 reads, therefore will I be unto Ephraim as a moth, and to the house of Judah as rottenness. I'm going to eat a hole in all the precious things you have. Better hang on to your wallet, friend. And this is a time you certainly wouldn't want to go into debt over your head. Okay, I mean, you want to keep out, and you want to be careful. We're in the generation that many of these things come down. You can almost smell it. Verse 13. You know, a moth is an awful little old thing that's unseen by a lot of people, but it can sure destroy some beautiful clothes in a hurry. When Ephraim saw his sickness and Judah saw his wound. Then went Ephraim to the Assyrian and sent to King Jarib. That means adversary, okay? Yet could he not heal you nor cure you of your wound? You know, go ahead and ask Satan the Assyrian to heal you. That's what they're going to do, and that's what God is saying here. When you go to Isaiah chapter 14, you will find that the Assyrian is one of the names of Satan as Antichrist.
1: Okay.
0: When even in the millennium, in that 14th chapter, he's cast into a pit, and people walk up to the edge of the pit during the millennium and look over and see Satan bound. Is this the man that deceived the world? He does a good job of it. He's the adversary. Verse 14, for I will be unto Ephraim as a lion, that's our father speaking, and as a young lion in the house of Judah. I will tear and go away. I will take away and none shall rescue him. Let's continue and complete the chapter 15. I will go and return to my place till they acknowledge their offense and seek my face in their affliction. They shall seek me early. They're going to hurt, and they're going to hurt a bunch. They're going to be turning back to the Father. They're going to be praying to find the true Father, whereby he is blessed, whereby they acknowledge. That means they seek knowledge rather than distraction, rather than whoredoms. You know, false teachings is what he's talking about. Hey, I wouldn't miss these lectures on the minor prophets are like reading tomorrow's newspaper. We're in that time. You want to pay attention. Don't miss any of them. All right, bless your heart. You listen a moment, won't you please?
2: The book of Ezekiel. What a fantastic study, this book of Ezekiel. The book of Ezekiel that covers, if you would, those vehicles, those circular disc. In the Hebrew, it states very clearly that that whirlwind with the color amber traced back to the Hebrew, highly polished bronze. What an exciting thing that God's word informs us on all things. Ezekiel, one of my favorite prophets of the Bible, probably more written, not probably, but absolutely more written on what will happen in the millennium age than even the book of Revelation. Ezekiel guiding you through it, what God will expect at the final battle, Armageddon and Haman Gog, recorded in this great prophecy. I know you're going to enjoy it, the book of Ezekiel.
0: There we are, back again. Let's have the 800 number, please. 1-800-643-4645. Hey, that number is good from Puerto Rico throughout the U.S., Alaska, Hawaii, all over Canada. If the Spirit moves and you got a question, you share it, won't you? Please never ask a question about a particular reverend or denomination. Let's don't judge people. That's important. Everyone has the right to make their own mind up and choose which way they're going to go. They're either going to go with Father or they're going to go some other way. All other ways are a great loss, but it's their choice. And certainly that's as it should be. Those of you that listen by shortwave around the world, it's always a pleasure hearing from you. Your announcer at the end of the hour will give you our mailing address. Again, always a pleasure hearing from you. Got a prayer request? We can do away with the number and the address. Why? God knows what you're thinking. You don't even have to say it out loud. You know something? He has time for you. I know a lot of you are hurting right now, and you because of the correction that is in this world. Let him know you love him so he can bless you. Takes away the pain. You see, Satan can't heal you, but God can. Okay. He can touch you. Talk to him. Let him know you love him. Won't you do that? Father, around the globe we come. We ask that you lead, guide, direct, Father, touch in Yeshua's precious name. Thank you, Father. Amen. Okay, and questions. We're going to go with Thomas from South Carolina. How was Cain the first murderer, and if the law was not given at this time? Well, that brought the law to pass, okay? Cain wasn't, capital punishment was not practiced upon him because the law didn't exist at that time. But I assure you, after that murder, the law did exist. Okay. Now, that's for premeditated. That's not for a crime of passion or many other crimes. You have to be know a little bit about God's law before you just jump in, okay? A wise person never judges anything until he hears both sides, okay? So he kind of set the law in place. Your documentation for the fact that he is called a murderer, you will find in Matthew chapter 23, where their offspring are guilty of the murder of all from righteous Abel to Zacharias, who was murdered between the porch and the altar. Okay, that's by Christ himself. Roy from California, I have a question. My question is, where can I find a statement which I have read in my King James Bible, but I cannot recall where to find any the statement, Jesus came the first time as the female type, giving of self for others, but the second coming, he will be the male type, wreaking vengeance upon his enemies. Well, I think probably you read it in a commentary, like the book of Luke, he came as God's servant, the branch. And in John, he came as King of Kings, the avenger. So at the same time, if we talk about languages, and I do not choose to go there, in the feminine and the male gender of languages, in the Hebrew especially, or Greek, but it is used sometimes as an idiom or a metaphor at the risk of confusing people. But I would recommend probably that you read Zacharias chapter 9, verse 9, for the first time, and then verse 10 for the second coming. And I think maybe it'll help your question. Pamina from, I think that's the name of the city, from Florida, I'll just say. Are all sins forgiven, and are we really washed white as snow? Do we get to be with Jesus if we ask forgiveness and live God's word, even after we were wayward for a long time? Of course you can. You know, I feel that, I see now that the name is Wendy. Wendy from Florida, if you, I think maybe you're having a little trouble forgiving yourself. Christ has already forgiven you. And he forgives all sins. I think you're having a little trouble forgiving yourself, and you need to do that. We're just not perfect. Look at poor old Paul. Paul was a great persecutor of the church. I mean, he was destroying Christ's church. And God struck him down on the road to Damascus, and Paul would be as zealous for the church as he was against it, and would write most of the New Testament at the hand of God. So you're white as snow, period. So you can forgive yourself and all others and serve God. Be happy, girl. Virginia from Oklahoma. Does Jesus sit his feet on the Mount of Olives at the beginning of the millennium or at the end of the millennium? At the very beginning, okay. That's when that seventh trump sounds, and as it is, you know, a good place to read of this is in Zechariah chapter 14. Boy, I mean, it tells you how it opens a way right to that east gate, right across Kedron, and plows through. Nellie from Texas. What do you believe is the deadly wound? Is it anything to do with our government election going on now, or are we entering the sixth Trump now? Oh, we're not. The sixth Trump doesn't happen until the Antichrist appears, okay? And the deadly wound is to a political system, not an individual, okay? So we're not there yet. It doesn't happen until Revelation chapter 13, verse 4, okay? And could the two witnesses be Enoch and Moses? Well, there are some people believe that. Enoch was a great teacher of the fallen angels, not to mix with them. But who appeared with Christ at the Mount of Transfiguration? It was Moses and Elijah, okay? So, and nobody knows for sure. So your input, good input. David from Kentucky. When Satan and his followers go to hell, will they burn and suffer forever, or will they just perish? Thank you and God bless. You are welcome. You know, when you are blotted out, and when God is, it is written over more than one time that God is a consuming fire. When something is consumed, does it still exist? No, it does not. It is consumed forever and ever and ever. There is an acrostic in the 37th Psalm. If you have a companion Bible, you can make it out. Otherwise, you would have to be a Hebrew scholar and know the Hebrew, have a set of the original Hebrew manuscripts. But if you have the companion Bible, it will show you that the hidden message is, the question was asked in the acrostic, why does it always seem like the wicked win or are blessed? They get ahead. And God makes a three-prong attack. He said, in the center, they are going to be like the fat of a lamb on a spit. And that fat drips into the fire and it goes up in smoke forever and ever and ever. The third part of it is, and you're going to be there to see it. So they're blotted out. Heaven is a beautiful place. There will not be one tear. We cannot have a heaven where we have this lake of fire and we got people screaming and yelling and get me out of here, and they're just, I mean, burning alive forever and ever. That'd really be quite a heaven, wouldn't it? You know, stop and think about it a minute. I wouldn't want to go there, okay? I'd want to be on the other side of the pond or something, and there won't be any ponds, so that couldn't be. They're blotted out, okay? They don't exist. That's why there's no tears. You won't miss your loved ones that don't make it, because they will be the same as never having existed. Mary from South Carolina. Oh, Mary, after surgery, sometimes your memory does slip, okay? But God's not going to punish you for that. Don't you even give it a second thought or worry about it, all right? And thank goodness he's still got something for you to do, or you wouldn't have survived the surgery. And I'm sorry that you were out such a long time during it, okay? But many times that memory will come back, and I understand you studied with us and had it all down pat, and now it's gone. It'll come back. You be patient. God loves you, and he's sure not going to punish you for it, all right? Don't let somebody put you on a guilt trip. God loves you. I sure love you, and so does all the family. You hang tough. Clark from Utah. Question, where in the Bible does it say if you listen to a fool, you are a bigger fool than the fool is? Basically all through the Proverbs, but start with Proverbs 17 and start with verse 7. That's easy to remember, 17:7. And read the whole chapter. Boy, it tells you what happens to a person that listens to a fool or has to do with a fool. You want to give advice to a fool? You know, have you ever poured water on a duck's back? You know, and so forth, okay? It makes a lot of good common sense. A lot of poor girls, they were supposed to honor their husband, and they make a mistake and marry a fool. And he's going to lord it over her, and he's a fool? If she listens to him, she's a bigger fool than he is. Okay. So, I want everybody to get along, all right, and be real happy. But God gives some good advice in the Proverbs. You want to read them. They were written by a very wise man at the hand of God. Krista from where is Krista from? I can't tell, okay? Anyway, I have a question for you. Who are the 144,000 listed in Revelation? What will they do, and when will they do it? Well, They have to be sealed before the seventh trump, the sixth trump sounds, the end comes, and there are 12,000 from each of the tribes of Israel. This is why the word is being taught, so that there will be some that will even go astray when Israel goes astray, as it's written in Ezekiel, the millennium chapters, verse 44. But then they will hear that truth, and when they see God's elect delivered up before the Antichrist, they're gonna come out, they're gonna remain virgins, that is to say, they're not gonna wed out of season to the false one. They're gonna hold for the true father. And that's who they are. The main thing is, you wanna be one of God's elect, if that's possible, if you have ears to hear. Jerry from Mississippi, Revelation 21, 1, please explain. Well, the Greek is very specific. It says, the earth at the end of the millennium will be rejuvenated. Not that we're gonna get a new earth, we're gonna put up with this same one, okay? As a matter of fact, God loves it. He's gonna set up his kingdom right here on this earth. But it is rejuvenated or made back into like new condition, and what a wonderful place that will be. And there won't be anything here that offends at that time. No tears or anything else. All the wicked, they're gone. Alan from South Carolina. Sir, I have a question concerning John 3, 1 through 5, where Nicodemus questioned and was answered by Christ Jesus concerning being born again and born of water. Is this teaching in the born form of warning of the fallen angels? Yeah, it is. Because first of all, it doesn't say in the Greek born again. It says you must be born from above. Meaning, what did the fallen angels do? They weren't born from above. They're fallen. They fell from above to pounce on women, okay? That's exactly what they did. And the women conceived and Geber were born, and that was against God's plan. John 17, 12, while I was with them in the world, I kept them in thy name, I have kept, and none of them is lost but the son of perdition. And you want to know who that son of perdition is. It wasn't Judas, okay? The son of perdition is Satan. He's the only person, not Judas. Judas still has to go through Judgment Day. But Satan, as the king of Tyre, as it is listed in Ezekiel chapter 28, in verses 18 and 19, has already been sentenced to death. There's no way Christ could save him, because God had already given him the death sentence. Okay, and that's who he was talking about. You could read of the son of perdition in one other place, real neat, and it's knowledge one should know. You can read of him in 2 Thessalonians chapter 2, verse 3, where Paul says, don't let some man deceive you, some letter or some spirit, that the real Christ won't return until after the son of perdition is revealed, standing in the holy place claiming to be Jesus, claiming to be God, okay? That's something, that's knowledge that is very important at this time. Joan from Pennsylvania, could you please explain briefly the meaning of the three world ages? My husband, a non-believer, has asked me questions about this, and I don't know enough about it. Thank you for helping. Well, you're very welcome. If your husband is really interested, the three earth ages, there was an age before this. That's why that science, when it says this earth is millions of years old, it is, and God's word in the Hebrew manuscript states it's very old. I have a tape titled The Three Earth Ages. It might do you well to have it so that you could help your husband with it, okay? If you only see this one earth age, you've got blinders on. Your knowledge is very limited, even in God's word, because God mentions many times that first earth age and why we're in this earth age. And many non-believers believe after they see the actual fact. of God's purpose and plan of salvation because of what went wrong in the first earth age. John from Florida. Again, let me give you one more clue. The three earth ages and three heavenly ages, just one heaven and one earth, but three different ages. The word in the Greek is eon, okay, time. You'll find in 2 Peter chapter 3, okay? John from Florida. Does Easter and Passover fall on the same day, celebrated on the same day as the resurrection? That's right. But, you know, you need to do yourself a favor and check out the word Easter. You're going to find it only one time in God's word of the King James Bible. It's going to be in the book of Acts. But when you go back to the Greek manuscripts, it disappears. Why? It was never there. Because the word in the Greek manuscripts is Passover, okay? There's a reason why they both fall at the same. The preachers decided they could get more people in if they would take in the fertility rite where they rolled eggs of fertility in the forest to fertilize the women in the area. Quick like a bunny, okay, the bunny rabbit. You know, they brought that right into the church. Karen from Iowa, I am having trouble with the seven seals. Does each seal consist of one trump and one seal? Where can I document each? Which Bible would make study easiest? I have, and I'm not going to mention what, just a regular King James and a Strong's Concordance is what I recommend, okay? Your newer version sometimes will throw you a curve. You don't have the ability to go back to the original, in that is to say Greek, Latin, Greek, Hebrew, or Aramaic, and that's important, okay? But you have the seals are to be sealed in your forehead. What's in your forehead? Your mind. And what the seals mean is God's elect, or those that choose to follow him, should have these seals loaded into their mind. That is to say, what happens there. And then they align, all seven seals are given before the first trump sounds. But the sixth seal and the sixth trump and the sixth vial align with the appearance of Satan, okay? So if you have trouble with that, we have the book of Revelation, chapter by chapter and verse by verse, that would help you, or you could catch it the next time it's taught on television. Laura from South Carolina, what does the Pentecost mean and why was it 50 days after the resurrection of Christ? Laura, you're going to be surprised at yourself, because what does Pentecost mean? Okay. It is penta, five, cost, a penta, 50 days. The 50th day. That's what Pentecost means, 50 days. And it was a time that after the Passover, the original Passover, that thanks was given, and it was set aside as the day of worship. And it still remains to this day. What is significant of Pentecost Day now, that's the day that the Holy Spirit came. That's the day that our Comforter comforted us. That's the day that he came and he dwells with us in spirit and gives us knowledge and wisdom, okay? So, Ruby from Texas. Recently, I have received from friends emails informing that the Revelation says that the Antichrist will be a Muslim about 40 years of age. Where did they get such an idea? Or have we missed something in at least two times we have studied through the wonderful book with you? I hope I have been correct in responding to each such declaration by replying that Revelation does not say this at all, but that who the Antichrist, it is clearly stated in Revelation chapter 12, verses 6 and following, and that he is the supernatural being, not a human being involved in the personage. You got it right. That's Satan himself as the false Messiah. You hang tough. If it's not written in the word, it's false. Okay. Many times you get these so-called super preachers that like to throw little chunks in that really can be very misleading and draw people away from the real truth. That's why God was so upset in today's lecture that people will listen to garbage instead of listening to his word, listening to our Father. Brett from California. Question, can you explain the abomination of desolation? Oh boy, can I explain the abomination of desolation. Spoken of by Daniel, the prophet, standing where it ought not in the holy place. That's the Antichrist standing in Jerusalem claiming to be God. Daniel chapter 9 verse 27, where Antichrist comes in on the wings of desolation. He is the desolator. I am out of time. Hey, you know what? I love you all because you enjoy studying God's word. Chapter by chapter, verse by verse, most of all, God loves you for it. You know something? It makes his day when his children seek that knowledge whereby they're not destroyed. You make his day, he's going to make yours. We are brought to you by your tithes and offerings. If we've helped you, you help us keep coming to you. Once you do that, bless God, he will always bless you. Most important, though, this, that you stay in his word every day. And his word is a good day, even with trouble, even with lots of trouble. It's still a good day. Trouble can be all around you. You know why it's a good day when you stay in the word? Because Christ is the living word.
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Genesis 1:46, the first six chapters in God's Word. The world that was. Did you realize there was a world age before this one? Same old world, different age. The creation itself. When were the races created? You see, all the races were created separately, and you'll find that documented in these particular CDs. How and what was the sin in the garden? It will be discussed in this series also. This is a must for the serious Bible scholar, for if you do not understand how it was in the beginning, you certainly will never understand the end. I think you will find this series very rewarding and certainly will answer questions that no doubt you have always wondered about. Genesis 1:46. Hey, I know you're going to enjoy this series.

0: Welcome to the Shepherd's Chapel Network Family Bible Study Hour with Pastor Arnold Murray. Wisdom is understanding God's Word. Pastor Murray's unique teaching approach brings God's Word alive with meaning as he takes you on a chapter-by-chapter, verse-by-verse study of God's letter to you, the Bible. And now here is Pastor Arnold Murray.
1: Good day to you. God bless you. Say welcome to the Shepherd's Chapel. Welcome to this family Bible study hour back in our Father's Word, chapter 26. We're going to pick it up here with verse 6 in a moment. I don't want you to forget that fifth verse. It's a very important. It lets you know why our Heavenly Father loved Abraham so much. If you ever want to be loved of our Father, remember this verse. I'm going to reread it to you, and then we'll pick it up with verse 6 and begin today. Because that Abraham obeyed my voice and kept my charge, that's two my's, my commandments, three, my statutes, four, my laws, five. But if you ever really want God's blessings and if you want him to love you, remember that verse. That's why Abraham had the blessing of blessings. He was just as David was, a man after God's own heart, and how precious that is. But here we have Isaac and Rebekah. They're beginning to set up their own camp and neighborhood around Abimelech, the king of that particular area. Let's pick it up with verse 6, a place to dwell, Gerar, and it reads, and Isaac dwelt in Gerar, verse 7, and the men of the place asked him of his wife. And he said, she is my sister. Here we go again. For he feared to say, she is my wife, lest, said he, the men of the place should kill me for Rebekah, because she was fair to look upon. She was one beautiful woman. And I don't quite understand this, you know, but then I suppose at that time it shows his faith in Rebekah, verse 8. And it came to pass when he had been there a long time that Abimelech, king of the Philistines, looked out at a window and saw, and behold, Isaac was sporting with Rebekah, his wife. He was caressing her. Well, now, in a way that you don't caress a sister, okay? Verse 9, and Abimelech called Isaac, and he said, behold, of a surety, she is thy wife. And how saidest thou, she is my sister? Question. And Isaac said unto him, because I said, lest I die for her. And, I mean, he fessed up. He had absolutely, in Abraham's case, he hadn't lied because they were half brother and sister. But Rebekah certainly was not a sister to Isaac. Distant cousins, yes. 10, and Abimelech said, what is this thou hast done unto us? One of the people might lightly have lain with thy wife, and thou shouldest have brought guiltiness upon us. So you can see they at least had morals, these people, these Philistines they were dwelling around, these migratory ones. And so it is. Verse 11, and Abimelech charged his people, saying, he that toucheth this man or his wife shall surely be put to death. So that kind of nailed it down. God taking care, you know, you want to always note this. God taking care of the seed line through which Christ would come. He protected it always. I mean, locked tighter than you can lock anything to protect the seed line through which Christ, the Savior of the world, would come. Verse 12, then Isaac sowed in that land, and received in the same year an hundredfold. And the Lord blessed him. That, of course, being the reason. Everything he touched, God blessed it and increased it. Why? It was the promise made to Abraham. And in Isaac would the seed be called, okay? Israel. Verse 13, and the man waxed great and went forward and grew until he became very great. I mean, he was rich beyond means because of what? God's blessings. You might say, a lot of people would say, well, I thought Christians and people that serve God were supposed to be poor. Well, you were misled, weren't you? Because if you're truly serving God, you will always be blessed. Do you want me to say that again? If you are truly serving God, if you're using common sense, if you're following God's word, you will be blessed. Verse 14, and he had possessions of flocks and possessions of herds and great store of servants, and the Philistines envied him. Uh-oh, this can always cause trouble. Old envy raising her head there. Verse 15, for all the wells which his father's servants had digged in the days of Abraham his father, the Philistines had stopped them and filled them with earth. Didn't want anybody living there. But now they've got Isaac living there, but they covered those wells over and closed them. That's a terrible thing to do in a desert dry land, but they did it. Verse 16, and Abimelech said unto Isaac, go from us, for thou art much mightier than we. In other words, it was getting to that point that he was beginning to be a little worrisome, the competition between the two, but he didn't go to war. He simply asked him, leave us, get away from us. Verse 17, and Isaac departed thence, and he pitched his tent in the valley of Gerar and dwelt there. The valley's always the better anyway, you know, more fertile. And he'll even be more blessed. But Isaac gave way, he gave room, and looks like he had the best end of the deal. Verse 18, and Isaac digged again the wells of water, which they had digged in the days of Abraham his father, for the Philistines had stopped them after the death of Abraham. And he called their names after the names by which his father had called them. And that's as it should be, that our father would do that. It's a repeat of the Abrahamic covenant, and that repeat has continued from day to day, and the blessings continue flowing even to this day. For those that understand that contract, that covenant, the identity of God's children carries forth the word of God chapter by chapter and verse by verse, you will always be blessed. And naturally, the living water is Christ. He will flood your mind with truth and knowledge and wisdom, whereby it within this, as long as you follow what verse 5 indicated, you're blessed. Verse 19, and Isaac's servants digged in the valley and found there a well of springing water. That means a live stream. I mean, they found the real thing, the gusher of them all. 20, and the herdmen of Gerar did strive with Isaac's herdmen, saying, the water is ours. And he called the name of the well Isaac, which is to say contention. Why? Because there was contention there, because they strove with him. So we still have not war, but what does Isaac do? 21, and they digged another well and strove for that also, and he called the name of it Sitnah, which means hated. So it's that the temperature is beginning to rise. It's beginning to get a little hot under the collar here. 22, and he removed from thence, given more room, digged another well. God keeps blessing. And for that they strove not, and he called the name of it Rehoboth. And he said, for now the Lord hath made room, and that's what the word means, is room. There's plenty of room for everyone. For us, and we shall be fruitful in the land. And they would be, because they had the blessings of God. And many might say, well, anybody could make it another. They obeyed God, though. They followed his commandment. That's where the difference comes in. You don't do it God's way you're not going to be blessed. You're going to have pretty knock, old rough knocks and bangs out there when you head it on your own. If you enjoy that sort of thing, hey, heave to it. But if you want to be blessed, you will do it God's way. And then not only are you happy in this lifetime, but you have happiness in the eternity, forever. I cannot imagine someone selling that for like Esau would his birthright, because all of you have a birthright from the living God. It's yours. But you can sell it also just like Esau. You can just let it drift away when it's so easy to be pleasing to God. Be a decent person. As Isaac here is being, they're not going to war. They're trying their best to get along, making room, and maybe a little more than some of us would, happily. Verse 23 to continue. And he went up from thence to Beersheba. There's the well of the oath again, back to gate 1, 24. And the Lord appeared unto him the same night and said, I am the God of Abraham thy father. Fear not, for I am with thee, and will bless thee and multiply thy seed for my servant Abraham's sake. Because he was so loyal. Why was Abraham so great? Verse 5, have you forgotten it already? 5 miles there that he followed conditions of Almighty God to receive a blessing. 5, of course, is grace, and grace will bring you blessings. God loves his children. You know, it really pleases our Father to be able to bless someone. But Father will never bless someone until you deserve it. There's always a payday with him, but you do the work first. You do the serving first. Then come the blessings. 25, and he builded an altar there. That's good. And he called upon the name of the Lord, and he pitched his tent there. And there Isaac's servants digged a well. And so it is. Seemed like they were blessed that they found the natural resources that God provided, even in this land. 26, and then Abimelech went to him from Gerar, and Ahuzzath, one of his friends, and Phicol, the chief captain of his army. I think it probably would be well if you knew what these names meant, that he's going here to try to make a pact. What does Ahuzzath mean? It means possessions. And kind of like whose possessions, okay? That being his name. And Phicol means strong. So he took along some horsepower with him here, okay? Names meant something. Why? Because they fit the person, usually. 27, and Isaac said unto them, wherefore come ye to me, seeing you hate me and have sent me away from you? Why are you coming here? What is it? What do you want? That's basically it. 28. And they said, we saw certainly, of a certainty, that the Lord was with thee. And we said, let there be now an oath betwixt us, even betwixt us and thee, and let us make a covenant with thee. Now, this would be intelligent on their part, because it is good to befriend someone that is blessed of God, because you're going to learn something, and those blessings, if you pay attention, can also be extended. And verse 29, that thou wilt do us no hurt, as we have not touched thee, we haven't gone to war, and as we have done unto thee nothing but good, and have sent thee away in peace, thou art now the blessed of the Lord. This could be questioned, but good enough. They did not, no one's died because of it. But they certainly didn't send them away in peace. I mean, they contended and hated at those wells, after they sweat and dug through rock and what have you, digging wells, then they come along and try to take it back, and rather than fighting or going to war, they give way and move further away until finally they're far enough out that their herdsmen have no part with them. They're still blessed. So it could be, but it is true they had not gone to war, and they very well could have. Verse 30, and he made them a feast, and they did eat and drink. He's going to buy it. 31, and they rose up at times in the morning and swear one to another, and Isaac sent them away, and they departed from him in peace. And here they were, it was fair, and they took an oath, made a pledge, made a covenant, and an agreement, and that's always good if they mean it and if they'll hold to it. Verse 32, and it came to pass the same day that Isaac's servants came and told him concerning the well which they had digged, and said unto him, we found water. God's going to bless them. This is the agreement. It kind of marks God's blessings on that. 33, and he called it Sebath, which is in the Hebrew tongue, oath. Okay. Therefore, the name of the city is Beersheba. That's the well of the oath unto this day. That's where Abimelech and the others came. The possession and the strong is our military. They made the agreement, and God blessed it by giving them a well again in another place. And Beersheba is opened up again, and everything is lovely. 34, and Esau was 40 years old when he took to wife Judith, the daughter of Beeri, and the Hittite, and Bashemath, the daughter of Elon, the Hittite. Now Esau's blowing it here. He's already cut himself out of the genealogy. He's married two Hittite women, not one of our own kind. And it's not going to be well with him. And is it not strange, the daughter of the well one, a water well, okay? But they were both Hittites. So Esau is kind of barking up the wrong tree and standing in the wrong place, coming out the gate. Why? Because Christ is not going to come through a bunch of Hittites. It's not going to happen. Verse 35 to complete the chapter, which were a grief of mind unto Isaac and to Rebekah. I mean, it broke their hearts that here they that he would marry these Hittite women. Chapter 27, this is a chapter where we have much prophecy that comes to pass. You can remember back in chapter 25 when Esau and Jacob were in the womb of Rebekah. They warred. It wasn't just a little thump or a kick. They fought even in the womb. And I can tell you something else. They no doubt fought in the first earth age. Why? Well, there's a great difference in the two. One cared about his heritage. The other could care less. As a matter of fact, Esau sold his. And now in marrying two Hittite women, he's done worse than that. He broke the heart of his parents and just annihilated himself as far as being in the seed line for the coming Messiah. I think, and it might do you well to know, God has already intervened. For what did he tell Rebekah concerning these two children that were fighting in her womb? He's already made the announcement. The younger will be the lead one. The elder will serve the younger. He's already said who's going to be blessed. That was God's mind. Why? Because God hated Esau. He hated him because Esau could care less about any of the things mentioned back in the fifth verse of that last chapter. He didn't give two hoots about our Father, our Heavenly Father, or even his own Father, other than trying to have things his way. So here we go. Two superpowers of the end times, you might as well say the great United States of America and Russia, from these two that were in the womb of one woman. We'll document that as we go along. Chapter 27, verse 1. And it came to pass that when Isaac was old, and his eyes were dim,

so that he could not see. He called Esau, his eldest son, and he said unto him, "My son." And he said unto him, "Behold, here am I." Verse 2, and he said, "Behold, now I am old. I know not the day of my death." I could be leaving you at any time. It could happen any day. Verse 3, "Now therefore take, I pray thee, thy weapons, thy quiver and thy bow, and go out to the field and take me some venison." Verse 4, "And make me savory meat, such as I love, and bring it to me, that I may eat, that my soul may bless thee before I die." In other words, he loved Esau's hunting ability and the savory meat that Esau would bring. Verse 5, "And Rebekah heard when Isaac spake to Esau his son, and Esau went to the field to hunt for venison and to bring it." Verse 6, "And Rebekah spake unto Jacob her son, saying, Behold, I heard thy father speak unto Esau thy brother, saying," verse 7, "Bring me venison and make me savory meat, that I may eat and bless thee before the Lord, before my death." Now, many people think that Rebekah did a covert act here, that she betrayed Isaac in assisting Jacob in lying about who he was. And you want to be real careful about that, because it was God who had already told Rebekah, the younger is the one that's going to be blessed, not the elder. So Rebekah is simply following God's command, which is this, that Christians sometimes have to do covert activity if it is part of God's plan. And you can read that back in chapter 25, verse 23. It's there. It was God's word, not Rebekah's. Okay, Rebekah is simply bringing forth what God would have her do. Verse 7, as she continues, "Bring me venison and make me savory meat." She continues reporting what Isaac had said, "that I may eat, bless thee before the Lord before my death." Verse 8, "And now therefore, my son, obey my voice according to that which I command thee." Isaac continuing, 9, "Go now to the flock," this Rebekah takes over, "go now to the flock and fetch me from thence 2 good kids of the goats," note, goats, "and I will make them savory meat for thy father, such as he loveth." I can handle that, I know just the way he likes it, says Rebekah. Verse 10, "And thou shalt bring it to thy father, that he may eat, and that he may bless thee before his death." You're supposed to be the one that has the blessing. And rightfully so. Why? Esau sold it. He sold his birthright to Jacob. He has no right trying to claim it as he is. Verse 11, "And Jacob said to Rebekah his mother, Behold, Esau, my brother, is a hairy man, and I am a smooth man." He's all hairy, and my flesh is smooth. Verse 12, "My father peradventure will feel me, and I shall seem to him as a deceiver, and I shall bring a curse upon me and not a blessing." And so he kind of shrinks, if you would, from detection, but not from the fraud. He didn't shrink from the fraud of pretending, but from being detected. 13, "And his mother said unto him, Upon me be thy curse. My son, only obey my voice and go fetch me them." She knew that this was God's plan, and she knew now that she could handle the situation. There was no infraction. Esau sold the birthright, and Jacob's going to claim it.

0: These are the clothes of a firstborn. And they are different and they are blessed. And naturally the firstborn, it has his rank and so forth and his position. She's put it, Esau's clothing on Jacob. 16, and she put the skins of the kids of the goats upon the hands and upon the smooth of his neck, making that touch, okay? Verse 17, and she gave the savory meat and the bread which she had prepared into the hand of her son Jacob. Gonna take place now. 18, and he came unto his father and said, my father. And he said, here am I, who art thou, my son? Question. 19, and Jacob said unto his father, I am Esau, thy firstborn. I have done according as thou badest me. Arise, I pray thee, sit and eat of my venison, that thy soul may bless me. Now, this is not entirely a lie, because the birthright was sold and rightfully belongs to Jacob. I'll say it in a different way. Esau's birthright belongs to Jacob. And it is his to claim. Rightfully so in the eyes of God, and also declared to God by God while they were still in their mother's womb. Verse 20, and Isaac said unto his son, how is it that thou hast found it so quickly, my son? And he said, because the Lord thy God brought it to me. And truly he had. It was just that way, through none other than Rebekah herself. 21, and Isaac said unto Jacob, come near, I pray thee, that I may feel thee, my son, whether thou be my very son Esau or not. He is sharp and he's suspicious. He can tell by the voice. Something not quite square or level here. 22, and Jacob went near unto Isaac his father, and he felt him. And he said, the voice is Jacob's voice, but the hands are the hands of Esau. In other words, that old goat hair, I mean, he could feel that, and sure enough, it's Esau. But it hadn't fooled old Jacob a whole lot, because he could tell by the voice it was Jacob. Verse 23, and he discerned him not, because his hands were hairy and his brother Esau's hands, so he blessed him. There it goes. Jacob received the blessings of his father, but most of all, he received the blessings of Almighty God. Verse 24, and he said, art thou my very son Esau? And he said, I am. Now, here we're in this covert situation, but he owns Esau's birthright. Okay, no end of story. Verse 25, and he said, bring it near to me, and I will eat of my son's venison, that my soul may bless thee. And he brought it near to him, he did eat, and he brought him wine, and he drank. 26, and his father Isaac said unto him, come near now, and kiss me, my son. 27, and he came near, and he kissed him, and he smelled the smell of his raiment, the clothing of the firstborn, and blessed him, and said, see, the smell of my son is as the smell of a field which the Lord hath blessed. And so it is, the first fruits. And this, though we have God's own plan coming forth, for it was God himself who declared which would be blessed. And you know, we read it in Romans chapter 9 and Malachi chapter 1. Even while they were in their mother Rebekah's womb, God loved Jacob, but he hated Esau. So it's no wonder that God chose Jacob to receive the blessing, and so it is. And next verse, please. Verse 28. Therefore, God give thee of the dew of heaven and the fatness of the earth and plenty of corn and wine. And so it is the nation that Jacob would inherit ultimately. It would be exactly that. It would be a nation that would outproduce itself in corn and many other things, that we wouldn't even have storage to put it after harvest time. It lies out in streets and heaps and piles until room can be made. If you've ever driven through the countrysides in the farming areas, you see it even to this day. I'm speaking of the United States of America. Superpower of superpowers, not by accident, but by the plan of the living God. Verse 29, let people serve thee and nations bow down to thee, be Lord over thy brethren, and let thy mother's sons bow down to thee. Cursed be every one that curseth thee, and blessed be he that blesseth thee. God bless America. God blesses the house of Israel. God blesses the house of Judah. They are separate, but here we're speaking of the house of Israel and the blessing that it would come. Esau's about to come back and find out he blew it. You don't want to miss that, because his land is also identified, and you'll understand. Esau will not ask God for a blessing. He will ask his own father. He will not mention the name of God. And the people that serve him, such as communistic nations, they don't like to talk about God either. They like to drive God out from their midst, they and the socialist, away from the blessings of God. Don't miss the next lecture. Bless your heart. You listen a moment, won't you please?
1: The Strong's Exhaustive Concordance of the Bible is an invaluable tool to the serious Bible student. The Strong's Concordance lists every word used in the Bible and every passage where the word utilized may be found in the Scriptures. With the assistance of a reference numbering system, the English reader may easily translate any word back to the original Hebrew, Chaldee, or Greek in which God's word was written. The Companion Bible is a unique study Bible. In addition to the text of the King James Version Bible, an extra wide margin contains a wealth of information not found in other Bibles. A system of structures or outlines employed by the Companion Bible will allow the readers to rightly divide the Bible. The use of these structures help the reader follow the subject matter, and therefore they are critical to an understanding of God's Word. The 198 appendixes found in the Bible cover a wide variety of topics and information which will enlighten your studies. The Companion Bible and Strongest Concordance are a must for the serious Bible student.
0: There we are back again. Let's have the 800 number, please. 1-800-643-4645. That number is good from Puerto Rico, throughout the U.S., Alaska, Hawaii, all over Canada. If the Spirit moves, you got a question, share it. Won't you do that? Please never ask a question about a particular reverend or denomination or organization. We don't judge people. We have one judge. It's our Father. He knows exactly how to judge. But you do have the right to spiritually discern what is correct and what is not. And usually on your first opinion, your first feeling, intuitively, you can tell whether it's of God, whether it's right, or whether it's wrong. You know that. That's a gift from God. And it's called spiritual discernment. So don't ever be afraid to use that. Those of you that listen by shortwave around the world, it's always a pleasure hearing from you. And your announcer at the end of the hour will give you our mailing address. Again, always a pleasure. Now, got a prayer request. You don't need the number. You don't need an address. Why? God knows what you're thinking. Why? You're his child. He loves you. He may not love what you do, but he does love you. Return that love and be blessed. Remember that fifth verse of that 26th chapter? It's so precious, the five things that God would have you remember that Abraham accomplished. You know, we're not perfect and don't claim to be, but you can try. And God considers that perfect when you really do your best. Father, around the globe we come, we ask that you lead, guide, direct, Father. Touch in Yeshua's precious name. Thank you, Father. Amen. Okay, question time. We're going to get right into it here. We've got Chip from South Carolina. Pastor Murray, I've been watching your program 2 or 3 years now, and you have helped me fill in the gaps that I couldn't understand due to the way I had always been taught. The churches I've always attended know that the Antichrist comes first, but they teach that we will be raptured. They use Revelation chapter 3, verse 10 a lot. Could you explain? I know about what it says in 1 Thessalonians and 2 Thessalonians about the return of Christ, and it says Christ doesn't come until after the Antichrist comes. But what about this verse in Revelation chapter 3, verse 10? Don't let them snow you. What does it say? It says, because you have kept my word. It's talking to the Church of Philadelphia, which has the key of David that unlocks doors and no one can close, and opens doors no one can open. That means the truth. And that you know those who claim to be of our brother Judah and are nothing but Kenites from Satan's own camp. And it said, you keep that truth, and because you keep it, I will keep you from the hour of temptation. Now, what is the hour of temptation that you're going to escape from? It's from Revelation chapter 17, Satan's 1 hour of temptation of trying to tempt the world into thinking he is Christ. Well, how do you escape the temptation? Surely you don't find Satan tempting when you know the truth. You've already escaped it. You find him to be an abomination, the way he does our people, the way he handles the children of God. You escape the hour of temptation by knowing who Satan is, trying to set himself up as the Lord Jesus Christ. It's not tempting. We find him to be an abomination. And as we did in the first earth age, we will fight against him in this one. That's how you escape the hour of temptation, is by aligning yourself with Almighty God and fulfilling the prophecies given in Mark chapter 13. Linda from California, I've been studying with you 10 years and there are still something I hope you can clarify for me. When the word speaks of the dead in Christ, does that always refer to believers only? Well, those that are asleep or dead in Christ that overcame, that took part in the first resurrection, they are believers. But at the same time, who do you think it is on the other side of the gulf in paradise? The unbelievers are there also. By Luke chapter 16, Christ taught it so that you could not miss. He said, there was an old boy here that was Lazarus rather. Eleazar is the equivalent of his name, Lazarus in the Hebrew. And he was poor. And here was a rich man. I mean, he had it all. But he was no good. He was a no good louse. Well, where did they both end up? They both ended up in paradise. But Lazarus, in the bosom of Abraham, he overcame in the first resurrection. The louse is in paradise awaiting judgment. No one can go to hell until after the great white throne judgment. And he's in holding there on the opposite side of paradise. You can read of that gulf that is in between in Luke 16. No one can cross that. And there he is until the millennium, and we'll see what happens then. But there you have it, okay? They're all there. The dead in Christ take part in the first resurrection. Maybe, just maybe, the others will in the second resurrection, which happens not until the end of the millennium. Billy from Alabama. My dad passed away, and he had a will made out that when our mother passed away, that all they owned, the home, place, property, would be split 3 ways between my brother, my sister, and myself. After my dad passed away, my sister persuaded my mother to tear up his will and make a new will, leaving everything to her, and she did. My brother and I got nothing, but did my sister have the right to go against my dad's wishes doing this. Well, will she regret it? Well, I would hope so. You know, you have not knowing the situation, but there in Alabama, if someone, like if your mother was already not really capable of changing that will, by that I mean if she was not in totally her own right mind, if she was under medication or something else, you have a right to question that if you so choose. In other words, when your sister did this, if she did it deviously, that's not Christian. Doesn't hurt you to even take a non-Christian to court. So you might think about it, but have your proof set. Otherwise, who knows, maybe it's better. She's always claimed to be a Christian. Well, it doesn't seem like she, not knowing the case, but I could only say that. May God be the judge. Floyd from Alabama. I am 75 years of age and have been in and out of scores of churches for over the last 70 years without learning anything about the Bible. In September of 2010, I found you on TV and thank God every day for you and your teaching. Today I am thanking you and your staff. Well, thank you, we appreciate that. God's word, chapter by chapter and verse by verse, is the way to go. My question, how long should I watch Seeing I Feel Guilty if I don't watch all day, 5 days a week? Well, there are some stations we're on for 15, 13, 14, 15 hours. So it's according to your appetite. You certainly don't have to watch every minute and you'll be in good standing. Father knows what we're capable of. And as I stated, everybody's got a different appetite. And when you cease retaining it, then don't make it boring to yourself, but enjoy what you do. Good to have you with us. Bill from North Carolina. Semper Fi, I'm 20-year Marine and have enjoyed hearing the word for many years now. Thank you. Well, Semper Fi, right back. My question may be a simple one, and I wonder if there is a deeper meaning to it. The first will be last, and the last will be first. Well, there is kind of a deeper meaning. The first were chosen, as it is written in Ephesians chapter 1, verse 4, before the foundations of this earth age. They were chosen first because they stood against Satan at the rebellion. But they are in the last generation now because they are God's elect that will stand against Satan again. Why? God knows he can trust them. Good old Semper Fi, always faithful. He knows they're going to be there, that he can count on them, and so it is. The first were chosen first, but they live in the last generation of this earth age, the generation of the fig tree. Dr. Arnold Murray, for this is Nathan, 6 years old, from Georgia, I believe it is. My question is, a lot of things are going wrong. What do I do? Should I follow my heart and trust God? I know at 6 years old, things can sure mess up sometimes, and it can seem like a bad day with things going wrong. Just take a deep breath and know that your parents usually have everything pretty well best in mind for you because they want you to grow up to be a strong, intelligent, sharp young man. And you're going to be already because you're going to trust God. And so you know what is right intuitively. So always do what's right. Thanks for letting me sharing that with me. Michael from North Carolina. Blessings from our Lord. Thank you. We can always use that. My question is, when Satan comes to this earth in an attempt to trick God's people, might he use God's own word in a twisted interpretation to attempt to trick people to volunteer to join his forces? Of course he will. You know, this is the only reason Christ went into the wilderness for a time of temptation, to show us how to do it. You can read of it in Matthew chapter 4. What did Satan use to tempt Christ? He used scripture. Satan is more familiar with God's word than a lot of Christians are. And when you read Matthew chapter 4, you can realize that. There's just one problem. When you check out the scripture he used, he always did his little tweaking and twisted it about 90 degrees right at the end, which made it false. And I wonder how many Christians can catch that, to really know it. So, yeah, he will use scripture. He's coming as Christ. That's why they call him instead of Christ or Antichrist. Corinthia from Arizona. And this is from, you put your, no, not your age, but from a child. Why did God destroy the dinosaurs in the first earth age? Well, Cynthia, it's real simple. He had to destroy the whole earth age because Satan had really messed it up. A third of God's children had followed Satan, as it is written in Revelation chapter 12. And God had a choice. He could destroy a third of his children, which he didn't want to do, or he could destroy that whole earth age and give each of us born innocent a babe from our mother's womb to decide whether we would follow God or Satan. That's why he did it. And God loves his animals, and he gave us animals again, and he will give us animals even in the eternity. Thank you for asking. Chip from Tennessee, I notice you acknowledge a metal flying machine in Ezekiel. Why would an all-powerful universe creator need a machine to put around in? Because he had his altar with him. The altar of God was right there with him. And naturally, that mode of transportation, it'll be used again. And I think Ezekiel did an outstanding job of explaining it. It wasn't that he only needed it. He had a whole group of people with him, and they needed it too. J.E. from West Virginia. I have two questions. Can I be baptized by someone who believes in the rapture theory? That would be simply a private choice of yours. The person that does the baptizing has nothing to do with it, really, as long as they're Christian. It should be a Christian. But it's between you and the Lord Jesus Christ. It's that you are publicly saying, I know that he went into the tomb that's under the water, and that he arose, that he came out of the water as you would, and that you make that public knowing he lives and I live in him. So that would be a choice of yours. It would be, and where in the Bible can I find verses regarding those who need help in the spirit world? I think what you're talking about is the millennium, when one that has taken part in the first resurrection. In the book of Ezekiel from chapter 40 to the end, it all has to do with the millennium age when we're all in spiritual bodies. And if you have a mother, brother, sister, father, or so forth, a relative that needs your help, if you are one of God's elect, you can go help them. And you'll find that in Ezekiel chapter 44, beginning with verse 20 through about 25. Tina from Georgia. I've been saved in a church, but I have talked to our Lord Jesus Christ and told him that I do accept him as my Lord. I have not been to church. I'm sorry. I have not been to saved in a church, but I have talked to our Lord Jesus Christ and told him that I do accept him as my Lord and Savior. And I ask him if he would come into my life and save me. I ask if he would lead me, direct me, and give me knowledge and wisdom. I feel that he has. Is this acceptable by God? Of course it is. My son is 10 years old. He watches you with me sometimes, and he loves the Lord and talks to him. He also has not been saved in a church. May I say, when you're listening and studying God's word with us, we are a church, and you're in church, and he's in church, and God loves both of you. You're not doing wrong by telling him that. You're doing just fine. And keep him in the word, and will not depart from it for a long period of time anyway. Sherry from Pennsylvania. I've been divorced twice and married three times. I know now that this is not right with God. I just wasn't happy, nor did I know what I wanted. I realize now that others cannot make me happy, and that through the Lord and my faith, that is what life is about, and to enjoy what the Lord provides. My daughter studies the Bible, and she told me that because of my divorces and marriage, that the Bible says I will not be able to enter the kingdom of heaven. I replied that Jesus died to forgive our sins, and through his grace, I will be forgiven. I also said that David sinned, but Jesus forgave him. You are absolutely correct. When Jesus was walking, he went to a well one day. It was the well of Jacob, the one we're studying about today. And there was a woman there at that well. And she wasn't even an Israelite. And she drew water, and he told her, he said, if you'll give me of the living water, I will give you water that you'll never have to thirst again. And he was talking about Christ being the living water. And she pretty soon perceived that he was of God. And he asked her, he said, where is your husband? And she says, I don't have one. He said, you're speaking rightfully, because you've divorced four or five, and you're not even married to the old boy you're living with. And then Christ used her to convert a whole city, blessed her. You see, anyone that tries to tell you that divorce is the unpardonable sin is ignorant of God's word. Absolutely ignorant. The unpardonable sin has nothing to do with adultery or divorce. That is not to say that it's pleasant or that it's not a sin. But praise God, he died on the cross, that when you repent, even if it was your fault, to give you a clean new start, and you can't con him, you gotta mean it. He's gonna forgive you, and naturally you can walk right into heaven, because he rent the veil from the Holy of Holies. You not only go to heaven, you can walk right into the Holy of Holies and show your love for him. Melinda from California. Can a Mamzar be one of the elect? A Mamzar can be a king and a queen of their own people, okay, which is a elect, absolutely. Whomsoever will love the Lord Jesus Christ has the hand of God upon them and is a leader of their people. Dee Dee from South Carolina. I was raised in church and on the Bible, but I did not really understand and was biblically ignorant. I have backslid very badly, and I just want to know if I can ever be forgiven. Of course you can. We've been speaking about it here. That's why Christ died on the cross. He was perfect, but he died so that by going under his blood, that is to say, asking him for forgiveness, he can erase it. You see, he controls the book of life. That's where your real church letter is at. It's in heaven, and he controls it. It's what's written there about you. And when you truly repent and ask his forgiveness, he erases those sins right out of the book of life, right by your name, and he doesn't want to hear about it again. Why? Because it's gone. And if you bring it back up again, you're kind of questioning him as to whether he's able. He is, trust me. When he forgives you, that's it. It's over. Don't ever bring it up again. Don't forget, because that is your way of causing it not to ever happen again. But you are forgiven. Richard from Oregon. In Genesis 1:26, let us make man in our image. What does us and our man mean? Well, where did you come from? Well, I came from God. Well, he was talking about you. You're made just to look just about like you did then. And so it was that the word is Elohim in the Hebrew, and it means God and his children. Okay, it's all of us. And that's the way we look, that's the way we are, and I'm out of time. Hey, I love you all because you enjoy studying our Father's Word chapter by chapter and verse by verse. Most of all, God loves you for that. It's his letter sent to you personally, makes his day, and when you make his, he's going to make yours. We're brought to you by your tithes and offerings. If we've helped you, you help us keep coming to you. Once you do that, bless God. He will always bless you. Most important, though, you listen to me and you listen good. You stay in his word. Every day in his word is a good day, even with trouble. You know why? Because Jesus Yeshua is the living word.
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3: 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Once again, that's Shepherd's Chapel, Post Office Box 416, Gravette, Arkansas, 72736. We invite you to join us for the next in-depth Bible study each weekday at this same time. Thank you for watching today's program, and God bless you.

The book of Deuteronomy. The law was given as our schoolmaster. Have you been to school on God's Word? Certainly one way to go there is to study the book of Deuteronomy. Probably the most exciting thing that Deuteronomy has to offer for you is that great song of Moses, that those that overcome the false Messiah in the end generation will be singing. The law itself being the schoolmaster that keeps us out of trouble in these flesh bodies. Again, an education in taming that part of you that oftentimes needs taming through the old schoolmaster, that great book, Deuteronomy, the law, and its set ways of keeping you from harm's way even in this generation. You're going to enjoy it.

0: Welcome to the Shepherd's Chapel Network Family Bible Study Hour with Pastor Arnold Murray. Wisdom is understanding God's Word. Pastor Murray's unique teaching approach brings God's Word alive with meaning as he takes you on a chapter-by-chapter, verse-by-verse study of God's letter to you, the Bible. And now here is Pastor Arnold Murray.
1: Good day to you. God bless you. Say welcome to the Shepherd's Chapel. Welcome to this family Bible study hour. Back in our Father's Word, we're going to try to finish the book of Colossians today. The message you want to remember concerning Colossians, Christ is all in all. He became, we had many things that shadowed his coming in the law and ordinances and traditions, dogma, but he fulfilled those. They were nailed to the cross with him. He became those things, and in him, with him, and by him, we have all things. Having said that, let's pick it up, if we may, chapter 3, verse 15, and with that word of wisdom from our Father, and it reads, "And let the peace of God rule in your hearts," that's to say in your mind, "to the which also ye are called in one body, and be ye thankful." Always be careful to thank the Father for the gifts that he gives the family. You know, he doesn't give everybody the same gift. It takes all of the gifts to make up the family. It takes all of the parts to make up the many-membered body. And there's only one place always that you will find that peace of mind from, and that's from our Father, his Word, and always be thankful for it. Verse 16. "Let the word of Christ dwell in you richly in all wisdom, teaching and admonishing one another in psalms and hymns and spiritual songs, singing with grace in your hearts to the Lord." Be able to answer questions. Study the Father's word, whereby with wisdom you can answer those questions. That's what admonishing means, to help each other, to pick each other up. Be a little salty sometimes if you have to, as he always illustrates. But let the word of Christ dwell in you till you can answer those questions, until you can bring that peace in harmony into the body of Christ. How wonderful it is. Verse 17, "And whatsoever you do in word or deed, do all in the name of the Lord Jesus, giving thanks to God and the Father by him." In other words, always pray to the Father, do it in the name of the Father, but always ask it in the name of the Lord Jesus Christ. What does that do? It gives you credentials as a Christian. It lets Father know that you are a believer in the Word of God, and so it is. Verse 18. "Wives, submit yourself unto your husbands as it is fit in the Lord." And in Matthew chapter 19, verses 5 and 6, you will find here this same statement. And it'll, why? Because they become one flesh. If you see one, you see the other. They're joined spiritually and fleshly. They're one flesh. And as it would say in the sixth verse Matthew chapter 19, "Let no man put asunder that God has joined together," when it is a wedding in Almighty God. So naturally, the husbands, verse 19, "Husbands, love your wives and be not bitter against them." I mean, you're one flesh. What pleases one should please the other. And if what pleases one pleases the other, then that's good, because you are one body. The two become one, and naturally that's in the children from which they bring forth from Almighty God. Verse 20, "Children, obey your parents in all things, for this is well-pleasing unto the Lord." Verse 21, "Fathers, provoke not your children to anger, lest they be discouraged." Don't ever tell a child he's no good. Don't ever tell a child you will never learn anything, because then they probably won't. Children are very intelligent. You must always be patient enough to explain why you're doing, even if it's correction. Sit down, never correct when you're angry, number one, and then always explain what you're doing. They're very intelligent. And when they know and understand why they're getting what they're getting, they will accept it and kiss the paddle and even thank you for it, basically, as time rolls on. So verse 22 to continue. Servants, obey in all things your masters according to the flesh, not with eye service as men pleasers, but in singleness of heart, fearing God. That is to say, loving God and appreciating him. If you're working for somebody for a day's pay, give them a day's work, okay? Always be fair. And when you do that day's work better than anyone else, you're going to elevate yourself. You're going to move up, you know. And you will not always be in the low seat. You will be elevated to a higher seat if you do what you do vigorously. I mean, and without question. And when you're paid a day's pay, do a day's work. Verse 23, and whatsoever you do, do it heartily. I mean, dig in there. As to the Lord and not unto men. This brings advancement. You can count. This is not just talk. This is God's promise. This is what God will do for you. So do it heartily, and certainly God will always see that you get that advancement. If not where you're at, he'll move you somewhere where you are, where you will. You cannot keep a good person down that is serving Almighty God. Verse 24, knowing that of the Lord you shall receive the reward of the inheritance, for you serve the Lord Christ. In other words, you have that inheritance. You know what it is. It's eternal life. It's got your name on it. You're a child of God, and you inherit what he has for you. Verse 25, but he that doeth wrong shall receive for the wrong which he hath done, and there is no respect of persons. You know, you're always going to get what you got coming to you. That's the way God deals. He's going to see that you reap what you sow. And whatever it is that you sow, if you sow violence, you're going to reap it. It's going to come right down on your head. But if you sow peace, if you sow the very seed planting of God's word, it will come back to you multiplied and blessing people. And who does that? God does through you. God is not a respecter of persons, but God does know who he can count on and who he can't, who is a believer and who is not. God knows his children. He knows who he can trust and who he cannot. But he always sees that there is a balance. Well, does he let the wrong collect the wrongdoings, like thumping their gourd? Yeah, because he loves them. He doesn't do it to punish them for the sake of punishing them, but to educate them, because they are his children also. He doesn't want them to think they're no good. He wants them to know they amount to something, but he wants them to take his advice. And what you do, do it heartily, and do it in the name of the Lord Jesus Christ, to before our Almighty God, and thank him for it. Chapter 4, verse 1. Masters, give unto your servants that which is just and equal, knowing that you also have a master in heaven. Never lord things over anyone. And never ask anybody to do something you will not do yourself. And be able to show them how to get it done. And never be ashamed or afraid to wade in and do it. A can-do type person. When you want somebody to plow deep, you plow deeper than they do. It encourages them. It separates leaders from would-be leaders. Verse 2. Continue in prayer. You be persistent in it. And watch in the same with thanksgiving. Always thank God when he answers that prayer. And, you know, even when you're driving along in a car, even, you can talk to the Father. That's prayer. That's what prayer is. It doesn't mean to be a continual. As a matter of fact, God says he doesn't like repetitious prayer because soon the body gets into it, okay? He doesn't want body worship. He wants you to be persistent in speaking to him, which is called communication. And communication will always bring peace most often because it takes care of problems. It works problems out when you communicate. Verse 3, withal praying also for us that God would open unto us a door of utterance to speak the mystery of Christ, for which I am also in bonds. That's why I'm in prison, is for teaching the mystery of Christ. Well, what was that mystery? We just went through it. Matthew chapter 13, the planting of the tares done by Satan. And Christ explaining that it was the devil who planted that wicked seed, the Kenite. And that, but however, in Christ, even a Kenite, if they believe upon him, whomsoever will, can find salvation. But that is the mystery that needs to be taught, and that's the reason Paul was not in prison for robbing a bank. Paul was not in prison for doing drugs or anything else. Paul was in prison for teaching the word of the living God. And that's why that he was able with his wisdom to have the liberty to even write this particular book and the book of Ephesians at this same time, about 59 to 62 AD, whereby we have this edification. Verse 4, that I may make it manifest as I ought to speak. I want it to where I can say what I want to say when I want to say it, and so it is that when I get out of these bonds, I'll prove that, and we'll still carry it forth. You couldn't stop him, okay? Verse 5, walk in wisdom toward them that are without, redeeming the time. This is an interesting saying. Who is without? Those that are without Christ. I mean, with wisdom, use wisdom in reaching them. That's planting seeds. And when the time, redeeming the time, when the time's right, strike. I mean, plant that seed. God can arrange these sort of things. And you have the unction to know when to plant that seed. Don't cast your pearls before swine. But at the same time, with wisdom, you can discern when someone is open to a truth. With wisdom, you can discern when the time is right for those that are without Christ to plant a seed that'll hook them, because you're a fisher of men. Verse 6, let your speech be always with grace, seasoned with salt, that you may know how you ought to answer every man. Grace is love. Let your speech be with love, but at the same time, when it is necessary, let it be salty. That is to say, occasionally you have to be a little forceful in bringing a point forth and putting Satan down and bringing Christ back to the throne, as it should be. Salty, it changes the flavor and keep something from being so bland it's boring. Okay. And that saltiness livens it. That is almost evidence of the presence of the Holy Spirit, because it is from the power and authority of Almighty God. And again, always that you ought to answer every man. You should be able to answer every question. From this word, answers all questions. And you should know the information whereby you can share that, or you should know, let me rephrase that. It isn't that you should know it, it's that you should know where to find it. Okay. Because no one can remember everything from our Father's word. But you have the tools through Strong's Concordance helps you find any scripture that you know one or two main words from it. And you have the tools and you have the know-how to find the answer. It isn't that you have to know everything, but know how to find it. Verse 7, All my state shall Thacacus, that's to say faithful, Thacacus means faithful, declare unto you. He's going to do it. Who is a beloved brother and a faithful minister and fellow servant in the Lord. Old faithful will declare it to you, and he'll have a little salt in it, so don't get disturbed. He'll lay it out as it is. Verse 8, whom I have sent unto you for the same purpose, that he might know your estate and comfort your hearts, that he can analyze where you're at, what you're doing, what you need, and comfort you, comfort your minds with truth that in Christ that brings you peace of mind, for without Christ there is no peace of mind. Christ is the living word, and it is the word that we teach with saltiness. Verse 9, with Onesimus, a faithful and beloved brother. Onesimus means profitable, okay? Who is one of you that shall make known unto you all things which are done here. He's going to report to you all that we're doing here. He was in Rome, who he was writing the letters to, Ephesus and Colossae, that he would write these letters, that he would send them, 10. Aristarchus, the best rulers, what that means. Aristarchus, my fellow prisoner, saluteth you. And Marcus, sister's son to Barnabas, touching whom you received commandments, if he come unto you, receive him. And of course, Marcus was Mark John, that young lad that always, wherever the disciples were, you would see that Mark John back in the background, just a teenager, watching and learning. That's the writer of the great book of Mark. He was very young, and that's why it moves and is very vivacious. Action is the shortest book, but full of action. That was this one Marcus here. Verse 11, and Jesus, this would be, which is called Justice, not Jesus Christ, but one called Jesus, Justice, who are of the circumcision, these only are my fellow workers unto the kingdom of God, which have been a comfort unto me. These are the only ones of the old church. I mean, Paul was out of the old church. He was a Pharisee. And this is one of the only ones that would, in as much as Paul's message was to the Gentiles as well as anyone else, that those out of the old church, many of them couldn't accept that. But here Justice could, and he was a fellow worker, and even though he was of the old church, he still came out and was a follower of the Lord Jesus Christ and helped with Paul in all things, basically. 12. Epaphras, who is one of you, a servant of Christ, saluteth you, always laboring fervently for you in prayers that you may stand perfect and complete in all the will of God. This is so important. That's what you want, and don't ever let anyone take that away from you. You definitely want the will of God, or you don't want it. Many people say, well, I want it anyway. It'll get you in trouble. If it does not, God loves you. God will always protect you. If you pray for something that will harm you, God's not going to give it to you. Why? Because he loves you. Now, you may get it by hook or crook or by some other way, but you'll end up being hurt by it before it's over. Okay? It's like a child wanting a rattlesnake. A rattlesnake will bite you. A parent wouldn't give a child a rattlesnake. Neither will God give you things that will hurt you. So always ask in God's will. Do God's work. He will always furnish the brick as long as you do the building. That's God's promise. And I, for one, will guarantee you he keeps his word. As long as you keep yours, he will keep his. Verse 13, For I bear him record that he hath a great zeal for you, and them that are in Laodicea, and them in Hierapolis, which is to say the holy city near you there. Of course, Laodicea is where the Ephesians were next to it, and probably concerns that letter that he would write to the Ephesians. Verse 14, Luke, the beloved physician, he was a medical doctor, okay, a surgeon, and Demas greet you. Now, Luke was always with Paul. Luke was the scribe that wrote, Paul gave the message. Luke was the scribe that placed it on paper that you read. A student of God's word can spot Luke's scribeship, as you've heard me say many times, because he will utilize medical terms, and rarely would anyone else. But he will use those medical terms, he will put them in

because he was so precise, Luke was, in explaining the simplicity in which Christ taught through Paul or whomever. So, and the very fact that Luke is a surgeon, is a physician, many people say, well, I guess I should just pray and never go to the doctor. That's kind of dumb, you know, because if God gives us Christian surgeons and Christian doctors, do you understand that many of them pray before they even go into a surgery? Or every morning before they begin to see patients, they pray to the Father to give them the touch, to be able to ascertain what is needed. So it is a beautiful thing. And so if God sends us a gift of someone that is practiced in medicines and herbs and so forth, don't hesitate to use it for health and comfort. That's why he gives us that prerogative and that treatment. That is why that he gives talents to people such as Luke, a surgeon, and yet at the same time can use them in his work. And so it is with most people. Everyone usually has a calling. The many-membered body does many things. It is not all one big ear or one big nose or one big mouth. It takes all the parts to make up the many-membered body whereby it functions. And do you know what it truly is? Many people worry about the temple being rebuilt. The many-membered body is the temple of God. This is why Christ could say, you destroy this temple, I can raise this temple back up in 3 days, because he's the head of the body. Okay. So the many-membered body is the true temple of God. It doesn't have to be built. It is in the process of being formed and built every day by teachings, salty teachings, graceful teachings, but most of all, truth in teaching. It builds that body, it strengthens that body, which prevails over all else. That is to say, Satan or any prince of darkness or anything that might come along in that way, God's truth will always prevail. So, and so it is that God sends us these wonderful people. Verse 15, to continue. Verse 15 reads, salute the brethren which are in Laodicea and Nymphas. This was a lady where they helped, and the church which is in his house. And so it is that it means bridegroom is what it means. And certainly with Laodicea being justice of the people, and this is where Ephesus would be very close to there, join together, study God's word, enjoy yourselves, and give thanks to God for having brought you into the truth. Verse 16, and when this epistle is read among you, cause that it be read also in the church of the Laodiceans, and that you likewise read the epistle from Laodicea, which I have no doubt in my mind, there's concerns, but that the letter from Laodicea was the letter to the Ephesians. I have no doubt that that's what it was. And I think most scholars will agree with the same. And it is good. That's why the letter to the Ephesians is very akin to this letter to Colossae, to the Colossians. And why? Because they were written basically at the same time. So naturally the thoughts were in Paul's mind as he was imprisoned. But yet at the same time, though he was in prison, in chains, bombed, that he still had the prerogative and the wisdom to be able to write these letters, whereby we are taught even to this day, and will be until the Lord returns, because it is the word of God brought forth by one that could not be stopped, whether you put him in prison or whatever. He's going to bring forth that word of God, and nothing can stop that word of God. And

0: to wisdom. That means without Christ. Do you understand how much pain they're in, especially in troubles like today, when there is no doubt storms are more severe, earthquakes are more severe. We've always had them, but they're like labor pains. They're growing worse and worse. And letting us know that those labor pains that are the birth of a new age are upon us. So those without, those that are without Christ, as you were instructed in that prior verse, that when that time was right, strike in verse 5. I mean, be there, walk in wisdom, and those that are without, plant that seed, grab that time. And with you, God automatically, when you pray for guidance, and always do that, many might say, well, I'm just unsure. Ask him for guidance. Don't do without. Don't be bashful around your own heavenly Father, and obey him even above, far above your earthly father, for he is the father of your very soul. And don't forget, when things are confused, talk to him, communicate. He will communicate in turn. You can count on it. Our Father loves to communicate with his children. That's why he sent us this letter. Have you ever read it? You know, that's what's important, is to read this letter that he has sent to you, grabbing that time to assist one of those that are without, so that they have that truth and that knowledge and that wisdom. Why should they be without when he is the Father of all and Christ is all in all? Verse 18, to complete the book. The salutation by the hand of me, Paul, remember my bonds, remember me here in prison, grace be unto you, amen. Amen meaning that. That's the way it is. But remember, I'm in bonds here. It doesn't hurt to pray for me a little bit, okay? Paul was always able, in as much as he was a natural born Roman citizen, they had to handle him with kid gloves, because nothing could be done to him in punishment except from the mouth of Caesar himself. It couldn't be done by a soldier or a sheriff or someone else, because he was a natural born citizen. And then the footnote is written from Rome to the Colossians by Tychicus and Onesimus. And so it is, and there you have the great book of Colossians. You know, it is a beautiful, beautiful book written by Paul while in bonds, letting you know what Christ became to us. I suppose that we find and learn more about the cross from this book because of all the things that were nailed to that cross that Christ became. And do you know who he did it for? He did it for you. So that on repentance and wanting to follow and have his love, Almighty God's love, you being his child, he loves you, but he wants that love returned. That he came in the flesh to prepare this way for us and took all those things that were just a shadow and a teacher, dogma, and nailed them to the cross, ripped that Holy of Holies open and said, come to me. Come on in and talk to me. And let me know your problems. So he became all in all our Lord and Savior, but at the same time, Emmanuel, God with us. How precious it is, the Word of God, the letter that he sends to us. All right, Book of Ephesians, I hope you enjoyed it as much as the Book of Colossians, I hope you enjoyed it as much as I enjoyed bringing it to you. All right, bless your heart, you listen a moment, won't you please?
1: The Mark of the Beast on CD is our free introductory offer to you. 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You need to know what the Mark of the Beast is. As it's written in Revelation chapter 13, verse 8, many will be deceived. There is no need for you to be deceived. Christ said in Mark 13:23, "Behold, I have foretold you all things." 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Don't be deceived by Satan.
0: All right, there we are back again. Let's have the 800 number, please. 1-800-643-4645. That number is good from Puerto Rico throughout the U.S., Alaska, Hawaii, all over Canada. If the Spirit moves and you have a question, you share it. Once you do that, please never ask a question about a particular reverend or denomination or organization. We do not judge people. Father is the judge. He doesn't like our help in that. But he does give you the privilege of discernment, spiritual discernment, whereby you can ascertain who you should listen to, who you should fellowship, and so forth, and how you derive truth from his beautiful word. And don't ever forget to thank him for that. And those of you that listen by shortwave around the world, it's always a pleasure hearing from you, and your announcer at the end of the hour will give you our mailing address. Got a prayer request, you don't need the number, you don't need an address. Why? Always, God knows what you're thinking. He reads your mind. The Greek is kardionoir. He knows your very heart and mind. And you don't even have to say it out loud. Let him know you love him always. It pays great dividends because that's what he wants from you, is your love. So share that with him, won't you? It'll make his day, and then, boy, will he make yours. Father, around the globe we come. We ask that you lead, guide, direct, Father. Touch in Yeshua's precious name. Thank you, Father. Amen. Okay, and question time. I want to say this will be, Dennis will be bringing the Book of Kings forward at this time. I'm going to take a little break. Health is excellent, wonderful. So you don't be sending me any get well cards just because I'm not teaching live. I'm warm, ready to go, ready to catch up a lot of farm work and private study. But we'll be returning back again. We'll get back into another book of God's Word. So enjoy the Book of Kings as brought to you by Dennis, and it will be in the very next lecture. All right, and now question time. Going to go with Janet from, where's Janet from? Kentucky. On 2/11/11, my 31-year-old son went home to our father. He was saved, not baptized, but he died of a drug overdose. He loved God and tried to teach others, but seems to have lost his way. Can he still have eternity in heaven with our Savior? But naturally, we can't judge people. That's God's business. But understand and know this, God, you never know yourself what in the last seconds, was there a toxic imbalance whereby he did not know what he was doing? You see, innocency is not accountable. So you see, man can't judge that sort of thing. But there is one thing you can be guaranteed. He is with the Father one way or the other, on one side of that gulf or the other. But the beauty is, Janet, that you being one of God's elect, as it is written in Ezekiel chapter 44, verses 20 through 25, you can go and assist him in the millennium, should he not have made it over that good side of the gulf, okay? So not to fret, he's with the Father, and Father always judges fairly. Joanna from Arizona, is it true that once saved, you are always saved? Where can I find scriptures about this? It is a fact, and you will find this in Hebrews chapter 5 and 6 contained. That Christ, who does the saving? Well, who's the Savior? Well, the Savior is Jesus Christ. When he saves you, don't you ever say he's a failure. You may be a failure, But don't ever, ever say you got to be saved again. Because what you're doing then is saying Christ couldn't cut it. You see, the penalty or the wrongness is when you sin, and as long as you're in the flesh, you're probably going to sin in one form or the other. Repent. That's what it takes. Then you have renewed your salvation in good standing with Christ. But don't ever, it's like you trying, as it is written in Hebrews 6, you trying to re-crucify Christ all over again. That won't cut it. And it ticks the Father off. So, yeah, once you're saved, the salvation is there, but you can drift so far away from it, you can go to hell. Okay, that's up to you. But always repent, and that salvation, you are in good standing. Daniel from Florida, where are there scriptures in the Bible that seem like Jesus is separate from God instead of being... Oh, why are there scriptures in the Bible that seem like Jesus is separate from God instead of being one and the same? Can you please explain this? Of course, it's easy. The Godhead, our Heavenly Father, Yahweh, is in a different dimension than we are. And he's in the spiritual body, and we in the flesh bodies cannot see into that dimension. God wanted us to have help, so inasmuch as he created us in our own image of our spiritual body and a flesh body, he himself also came in a flesh body, the only begotten, whereby, as it is written in Hebrews chapter 2, especially verse 14, that he came in the flesh to be crucified, to destroy death, which is to say the devil, forever, to get rid of him or anybody that would follow him. And it states very clearly that he would not ask us to do something he wouldn't do himself, that is to say, live in the flesh body. So, in other words, there it is Almighty God in two dimensions, Emmanuel, God with us. Had he not had Christ come in the flesh, the Word became flesh and walked among us, all we would have is a spiritual word for it. But as it is, we saw the Word. That is to say, he walked the earth and left this record, this letter, and how precious it is. That's how much God loves us. Joan from North Carolina. Pastor Murray has made reference to the Masorah on several occasions. Can you please explain what it is and what it means to be to the Bible student? Thank you. The Masorah is and consists of the original footnotes to the manuscripts. You with companion Bibles, I believe it's Appendix 30. I could be in error, but I don't think so. Appendix 30 will give you a picture of one page of the book of Daniel, I forget, the chapter 10 maybe, and it will give you the original footnotes which lock the scriptures. And the major Masorah at the bottom, which fixes the subject where people can't change it. You see, the word Masorah means to pass something from my mind to yours without it possibly being changed. That's why the Masorah is very important. Scholars, I'm talking scholars now, utilize the Masorah to double check anything that there might be the least doubt about. The Masorah will lock it in. It would tell you, we'll use this example real quickly. Let's take the English language. If you say, my boat is fast. Now, to someone that is a linguist, what does that mean? That your boat is fast, stuck fast in the mud? It's tied fast to the dock? Or it is a speedboat and is fast in speed on the water, you see. If it just says it's fast, you would not know unless there was a footnote that locked it. That's what the Masorah does. It lets you know which phase of that fast you were talking about. It's very helpful to a scholar. Royal Rual from Illinois. Please explain to me what happens to a person's spirit when they die. My daughter passed in January and I don't know where she is. This is troubles me. What is the difference between the soul and the spirit? I appreciate so much your teaching. Well, thank you. It's good to have you with us. Naturally, the difference between the soul and the spirit of a person is the intellect of their soul. And it's real simple for you to find out where she is. All you have to do is read Ecclesiastes chapter 12, verse 6 and 7. Because when the silver cord parts, that means when we pass, as your daughter has, instantly, when that cord snaps, the spirit returns to the Father who from where it came. That's where we all came from. We came from God in that dimension, and we go back to that dimension. The spirit is the intellect of the soul, so naturally wherever the spirit goes, the soul must follow. It's part of it. Okay, so she is with Almighty God. And a lot of people say, well, you mean everybody is? Yes, they are. Well, why? Well, for judgment. He's the judge. He's going to judge them. But there is a millennium, and that's beautiful. Clarence from Florida. Does the resurrection of those who die take place when they die? Or will there be a one great resurrection and all ever that ever die will be raised when Christ returns a second time? They're already gone. That's why the very place where people think about the rapture says, if you believe Christ rose from the dead, you believe better believe the rest of them have also. And I just quoted from Ecclesiastes, instantly, they're not out here in a hole in the ground. The only thing that goes into the ground is the flesh. That is not your real body. The flesh returns to the dirt from which it came. Your real body is spiritual, and time and age mean nothing to it. It never gets old, it never gets sick, it never withers, and as the fourth dimension is, time means nothing. It's forever if you overcome. The soul must put on immortality, though. That is the your being, not your body, or it's not going to, at the judgment, it wouldn't cut it. So you must put on deathlessness, which is to say immortality, to love the Lord Jesus Christ and find eternal life. Caitlin's from Georgia. My name is Caitlin. I'm 12 years old and I live in Georgia. My family and I enjoy watching you every day. Thank you. My question is, if God created Satan, why can't he control him and make him do the right thing? Because he gave us power over Satan. In Luke chapter 10, verses 18 and 19, he gave us power over him. And when you believe upon Christ, you control him. You tell him where to go. You utilize that power. Christ gave us power over all our enemies, every last one of them. Satan happens to be one of them. So you can tell him in the name of Jesus Christ where to go back where he came from. Okay? And I have David from Indiana. My question is, I have epilepsy. And I'm trying to find in the Bible where it tells you not to worry. I know he will take away my seizures someday, but I've been worrying a lot. If you could, please tell me where I can find it. I would be very grateful. My family and I enjoy studying God's word with you every morning. Well, God bless you. It's good to have you with us. The word worry is brought forth probably best in Matthew chapter 6, along about verse 27. The word is thought, and it says that if you take thought, which means if you worry, it won't add one cubic to your life. It won't help you. Worry will not give you one more second of life. If anything, it'll take a lot of time away from you. So the word thought is take thought about this and take thought about that. I'm worried about this and I'm worried about that. I'm just a regular worry wart, okay? And then when you continue on, it will tell you God knows what you have need of. If he will clothe the lilies in the beautiful color they are, he certainly will you. because you mean a lot more to him than the lilies. And when you serve him, he knows what you need. If when you continue reading on past verse 27, he will arrange it for you. Amanda from Georgia. And I bet this is a sister to Caitlin, because Caitlin, yep, same address, same town. Okay. My name is Amanda. I'm 13 years old, and I live in Georgia. I love your program and enjoy watching you every day. Well, God bless you, girls. It's good to have you with us. My question is, why were some of the books of the Bible taken out so we could not read them? Well, the Apocrypha, which means the hidden, have been taken out. They were not canonized in about 300 AD, but some of them are good, and some of them I can understand why they were not canonized. The books of Esdras, which is the Greek word for the Hebrew word Ezra, belong, because certainly the Masoret backs up most of the books of Esdras. And there are many other books in the Apocrypha which I feel should be certainly listened to. And concerning David and the two Kenites that tried to frame up on poor Susanna, gives you a beautiful lesson and so forth. But they're still available. There's one complete copy. It is by Goodspeed, and we carry it in our library. It's good to have you girls with us. Thank God you're studying God's Word and enjoying it. Sonia from South Carolina, Matthew 24, verse 35 is very scary. Please, what does it mean? Heaven and earth shall pass away, but my word shall not. You know, do a little research. It means this heaven age and this earth age will pass away. In other words, we're going to change to a new age. But God's word will never change. There's nothing scary about that. That's beautiful. That's wonderful. It means we're moving into a new time period. Eon is the correct word. And God's word will never change. It's why you want to work with it right now. And I don't understand how that could scare you unless you think the earth is going to be blowing up, as some of these ignoramuses try to make you think it is. God is coming to this earth to establish heaven here. He's not going to let somebody destroy it. But time will change, and thank God for that, because we need things a little different, and time will change that when Christ returns. Chuck from Nebraska. Is it possible that the time shortened by Jesus states, as Jesus states in Matthew 24, 22 and Mark 13, 20, is just the last half of Daniel's 70th week rather than an entire week, meaning the first half of the week would be a literal 3.5 years of man? Well, let me just say this. The time period has been shortened to a 9-month period. We know from Revelation chapter 17, it is considered the hour, that 9-month period is considered the hour of temptation. And we know that God has brought, as you would read in chapter 8 of Revelation, verse 1, silence in heaven for half an hour. Well, if the whole 9-month period is a 1 hour of temptation, what's half an hour? 2.5 months. He still splits it in the middle, okay? And to make it easier for you, the dragon is present the first 2.5 months, the Antichrist present the last 2.5 months, meaning Satan's with us all of the 9-month period, 5-month period. I will say that again. Satan is with us. First half is the dragon that heals the deadly wound with the political beast, and the second half as the false prophet Antichrist. DW from Georgia, what should you do if some preacher or minister keeps sending letters asking for money even after you've requested them to stop? Do you think it is okay to plant a seed of truth, or would this be casting pearls? Well, you'd probably be casting pearls, but just know that God doesn't send out beggars. So if somebody's begging, they're not of God. And, you know, don't support a beggar. This is what makes me so very popular sometimes with certain ministries, just winning friends and influencing people. But it is scripture. God, when God sent the 70 out, he said, whatever you do, don't take script or a money bag. That means it was a begging bag that they sent out a beggar with. He said, don't take a begging bag with you. When you are out teaching, the people will support you, or you kick the dust off of your feet and go on to another town. But don't beg. So that makes it real simple. If somebody's begging, they're not of God. Todd from Florida, I thank the Father. Oh, thank you very much. How can I find work on the meaning or symbolism used in the Bible, such as meaning the meaning for mountains and horns, and mountains being people? No, mountains are nations, okay? The Companion Bible, will 50 being Pentecost, the two books you would need is the Strong's Concordance and Smith's Bible Dictionary. When I was a student many, many, many years ago, about 60 years ago, it was called Smith College Edition. Well, I still have an old ancient copy of it, and it's been reprinted. But get it from our library, and not because we're trying to sell books, but there are many that are not very good out there. But you get Smith's Bible Dictionary. It will basically give you the meaning of names utilized in the Bible, and your Strong's Concordance and the side column will help you understand mountains being nations and so forth. Maurice from Illinois, those are the study tools I most often recommend, okay? Maurice from Illinois, are we born again when we accept Christ as our Savior, or when we get our spiritual bodies? You know, born again is a mistranslation. Example as in John chapter 3. The Greek is very specific. It is born from above, okay, meaning of the bag of waters, meaning your mother's womb. The point being, the fallen angels, the reason they're in chains and have no opportunity for judgment, because they've already been judged, is they left their first place of habitation, as Jude illustrates, the book of Jude. Bypassing being born of woman and to seduce woman. So therefore, it is necessary for salvation to be born from above by the bag of waters and so forth. So naturally, when you get your flesh body, you're born from above. The fact of whether you will love the Lord Jesus Christ is up to you as to what you do. But for an angelic being to leave their place of habitation and come against God's will is unforgivable. Jude, along about verse 6, will document that. Yolanda from Mississippi, where do I reference Ishtar, and how do I show someone that Easter isn't biblical? Take a Strong's Concordance, go where the word Easter is used only one time in the Bible, in the book of Acts, and take it back to the original language, and it's Passel. Was never in the manuscripts. It's Passel. Then pick you up a College Webster dictionary, and it will tell you that Easter is from Ishtar, a pagan goddess. Then I'm out of time. Hey, it is Passover. Christ became our Passover. I'm out of time. I love you all because you enjoy studying our Father's Word. Most of all, God loves you for it. Hey, it makes his day. And when you, and I'm talking to you, make his day, boy, is he going to make yours. You can count on it. We're brought to you by your tithes and offerings. If we have helped you, you help us keep coming to you. Bless God. He will always bless you. Most important, little salty, you listen to me. You stay in his word. Every day, in his word, is a good day, even with trouble. You know why? Because Jesus, Yeshua, he is the living word.
1: 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Once again, that's Shepherd's Chapel, Post Office Box 416, Gravett, Arkansas, 72736. We invite you to join us for the next in-depth Bible study each weekday at this same time. Thank you for watching today's program, and God bless you.

This has been a long time I've been promising a children's book. This is a book that will help a parent teach their child exactly what God's Word states. Now, this was done by a very good friend and student of this chapel. We have given it, if you would, a binder whereby if there is a page that you feel is too far advanced for your children, then by all means you should remove that particular page. It is done in a material that is even washable, and it takes you step by step into instructing a child, what does God's Word say? And I think you will find it extremely helpful. It is item number 4414.

0: Welcome to the Shepherd's Chapel Network Family Bible Study Hour with Pastor Dennis Murray. Wisdom is understanding God's Word. Pastor Murray's unique teaching approach brings God's Word alive with meaning as he takes you on a chapter-by-chapter, verse-by-verse study of God's letter to you, the Bible. And now, here is Pastor Dennis Murray.
1: Good day to you. God bless you. Welcome to Shepherd's Chapel. Welcome to this Family Bible Study Hour. Ready to get back into our Father's Word here at the chapel? We invite you to get your Bible and join us if you care to. We're going to pick it up today with 1 Kings chapter 10, verse 24. And we're nearing the end of Solomon's reign. And as I mentioned in our last lecture, it seems like he and David both, that the first half of their reign, things kept going better and better and better. But then the last half of their reign, things started going south. And Solomon becomes involved with idolatry due to the foreign women that he was bringing into Jerusalem. And God appeared to Solomon twice, not once, but twice. And I kind of liken that to the people of Israel when God brought them out of Egypt. And they saw the Red Sea part with their own eyes. They witnessed the manna and they ate the manna from heaven. And still, they didn't believe God. And that kind of like, as I started to say, Solomon to that. He saw or heard the Lord in that dream, not once, but twice. But still, he allowed himself to get sidetracked. To lose focus on what was really important. And with that introduction, we have the visit from the Queen of Sheba. She was really impressed with Solomon. Solomon was really impressed with her, and they gave each other a lot of great gifts, and she headed home. But and then the last part of chapter 10, where we're going to pick it up today, it's kind of a summary, if you will, of Solomon's riches. And God promised Solomon in chapter 3 that because he didn't ask for something for himself, when God asked him, you know, ask what you will of me, that's pretty awesome. Our Heavenly Father offering whatever you want, ask. And Solomon asked for wisdom that he could rule and judge so great a people as Israel. And because he wasn't selfish at that point, because he asked for something that would help the nation, not himself, God promised him wealth beyond his wildest dreams. And we're kind of seeing a summary of that as we pick it up today. So let's ask that word of wisdom in Jesus' precious name. Father, we ask you to open eyes, open ears this day. Let's go with 1 Kings chapter 10, verse 24, and it reads, "And all the earth sought to Solomon to hear his wisdom, which God had put in his heart, in his mind." And, you know, the wisdom of man compared to the wisdom of God is nothing. And I think people realized that Solomon had a God-given gift. And you can tell the difference between wisdom from our Heavenly Father and the wisdom of a man, and people came to seek out that wisdom. 25, "And they brought every man his present, vessels of silver, and vessels of gold, and garments, and armor, and spices, horses, and mules, a rate year by year," meaning annually they brought these gifts. And these are still, to this day, customary gifts in the East. Verse 26, "And Solomon gathered together chariots and horsemen, and he had 1,400 chariots and 12,000 horsemen." This would be horses with a rider, cavalry in other words, "whom he bestowed in the cities for chariots and with the king of Jerusalem." And God up to this point had given Israel peace on every border during the building of the temple and the various other projects that Solomon had. All the building is over. They're still enjoying peace on every border, but Solomon realized that sometimes the best defense is the ability to carry a big stick. In other words, keeping the military up, positioning them in key locations around the nation so that they could be near a border if they were attacked by another country, another nation. Verse 27. And the king made silver. Check out this word made in the Hebrew. It's gave, and I'm going to say it that way. And the king gave silver to be in Jerusalem as stones, and cedars made he to be as the sycamore trees that are in the vale for abundance. An enormous collection of precious metals and wood came to Solomon year by year. And, you know, that he gave silver like stones, that's like rocks. And I don't know where you live, but here in Arkansas, we have lots of rocks. And if you had a field full of rocks or silver, you had a clump of silver for every rock you had, you'd have a lot of silver because there are a lot of rocks in Arkansas. Verse 28. And Solomon had horses brought out of Egypt, and linen yarn. The king's merchants received the linen yarn at a price. A couple things on this verse. In Deuteronomy chapter 17, God gave a list of things that a king of Israel should do and things that a king of Israel should not do. Verse 16 of Deuteronomy 17, God instructs that a king of Israel shall not multiply horses unto himself. Especially don't go back to Egypt to get your horses. Why? Because God freed them from bondage to the Egyptians, and he did not want them going back to Egypt. This last phrase really loses it. Poor translation. The linen yarn, if you take it back to the original languages, it's like a string. And what this is saying is that when they went to get horses from Egypt, they brought them back strung together with a line of rope. In other words, they brought them back in droves, would be a good way to say it. And then this was a prosperous business for those who were supplying Solomon's desire for horses. And a chariot came up and went out of Egypt for 600 shekels of silver. Now this would be a chariot with two or three horses. You had some chariots that were made for a three-horse team and some for a two-horse team. And an horse, just a single horse, in other words, without the chariot, for 150 shekels of silver, I'll add. And so for all the kings of the Hittites, and for the kings of Syria, did they bring them out by their means, by their hand, in other words. And I don't know if Solomon thought, well, okay, yes, I'm familiar with Deuteronomy 17:16. And I know God forbids the king of Israel from multiplying horses and going back to Egypt. Well, maybe if I have the kings of the Hittites and the kings of the Syrians go to Egypt and bring the horses back to me, maybe God would wink at it. Well, he's not going to wink at it. And all of these peoples were, they supported Solomon, and obviously they liked doing business with him. Now in chapter 11, we come to Solomon's weakness, his weakness for the ladies, and particularly foreign women, and that became his downfall. Let's go with chapter 11, verse 1. But King Solomon loved many strange women together or beside with the daughter of Pharaoh, women of the Moabites, Ammonites, Edomites, Zidonians, and Hittites, the three W's that Solomon was really impressed with: wealth, weapons, and women, especially foreign heathen women. Now, the strange in this verse doesn't mean that the women that he liked were of strange behavior. It means that they were foreign, and that's exactly what this is talking about. Now, Moab, as most of you know, Ammon, and the Edomites were all Adamic peoples. Moab and Ammon were the sons of Lot, and they were indeed, Lot, of course, being the nephew to Abraham. So we're definitely talking Adamic peoples here, but they were still heathens. They practiced and worshiped gods with a small g other than Yahweh. Now, the Zidonians and Hittites, that's even worse. The Hittites were one of the Canaanitish peoples, one of the tribes of Canaanites. These are people that God instructed Israel, when you go into the promised land, you're to wipe them out completely, annihilate them. Why? Because if you give your daughters to their sons to wife, and you take their daughters to your sons to wife, you're going to end up worshiping their gods. Boy, did God know what he was talking about. Verse 2. Of the nations concerning which the Lord said unto the children of Israel, ye shall not go into them. Again, Deuteronomy chapter 7, Exodus chapter 34, verse 16 also. Neither shall they come in unto you. This is, means you're not to give them in marriage, and children be the result. For surely they will turn your heart or your mind after their gods. Solomon clave unto those in love. Deuteronomy chapter 4, verse 4. The Lord wanted us to cleave to him. Solomon is busy forgetting about God, and he's cleaving to the foreign women instead. Verse 3. And he had 700 wives. Can you imagine? That is mind-boggling. 700 wives, princesses, and 300 concubines. And his wives turned away his heart, turned his heart away from serving God. And you know, the promises that God made to Solomon when he appeared to him on those two occasions in a dream were conditional. They were conditional upon Solomon's faithfulness and his fidelity to do things God's way. And Solomon is failing the test. He's not doing things God's way. And as we're going to see, not only did he like the foreign women, he started worshiping their gods. For it came to pass when Solomon was old, lived in the land a long time, he began to forget God's grace, that his wives turned away his heart after other gods. Note the small g, big trouble on the horizon. With the Lord his God, as was the heart of David his father. Now, David, of course, was not faultless altogether, but he was faultless when it comes to worshiping the Lord. Not once did David fall away and become unfaithful to his God, Yahweh, the God of heaven and earth. Solomon, not so much. Verse 5. For Solomon went or walked after Ashtoreth, the goddess of the Zidonians, and after Milcom, the abomination of the Ammonites. Milcom, the same as Molech. In fact, when we get to verse 7, the god will be called Molech. Ashtoreth, this is called Ishtar by the Assyrians, and this was the Phoenician goddess of fertility. And, you know, we have Ishtar was the name from which Easter comes from today. So if you think we don't do like Solomon in some cases, in the case of Easter, where you have people chasing bunny rabbits in the groves and having egg hunts, the bunny rabbit and the eggs, all symbols of fertility, just as Ishtar, the Phoenician goddess of love and fertility. Verse 5, we got that. Let's go with 6. And Solomon did evil in the sight of the Lord, and went not fully after the Lord, as did David his father. And you know, as I'm studying God's word, I often make myself stop and really meditate, consider what is the lesson that God would have us learn from this. Because all of these things did happen as in samples. 1 Corinthians chapter 10, verse 11 brings that to documentation, that God gives us these as samples or examples as an admonition, a warning for those in the last days. It states there in 1 Corinthians chapter 10, verse 11. You know, Solomon was a good king the first half of his reign, but then he fell away. What's the lesson that God would have us learn from that? And I think it's to stay focused, you know, on God and his word. Don't take your eye off of the ball. If you do, if you're one of God's election, losing focus, taking your eye off of the ball, could lead you to commit the unforgivable sin. And that's very, very serious. That could cost you your very soul. And I'm talking about the death of the second death of Revelation chapter 20, verse 7. Then did Solomon build an high place. This is a place to worship for Chemosh, the abomination of Moab, in the hill that is before Jerusalem, and for Molech, the abomination of the children of Ammon. Molech, the god that required people to pass their children through the fire. In other words, they burned their children alive in sacrifice to Molech. Chemosh, the sun god of the Moabites, the Ammonites also worshipped this god who was identified with Baal Peor in Numbers chapter 25. The Moabites led Israel into idolatry with Baal Peor there. The hill that is before Jerusalem, referring of course to the Mount of Olives, which was called the Mount of Corruption due to what Solomon did there in 2 Kings chapter 23, verse 13. All over the Temple Mount, he allowed these foreign women to set up little altars to their gods, small g. It gets worse, verse 8. And likewise did he for all his strange wives, which burnt incense and sacrificed unto their gods, small g. And the Lord was angry with Solomon, because his heart was turned from the Lord God of Israel, which had appeared unto him twice, warned him in person twice. If you want blessings, then you do my commandments, follow my commandments, walk my way, not your way, not the way of the gods of the Ammonites and the Moabites and the Hittites and the Zidonians. I want you to check out this word angry in verse 9. It's anaph in the Hebrew. And it's used only of divine anger. And it specifically means an anger that is forced on someone that you love. You know, Solomon, David named his son Solomon, God had another name for him in 2 Samuel chapter 12, verse 25. The prophet Nathan came and said, you know, because of what God had said, that he loved Solomon, his name is Jedidiah, which means beloved of Yah. Verse 10, and had commanded him concerning this thing, that he should not go after other gods, but he kept not that which the Lord commanded. And you know, this had to hurt God's feelings. He had done so much for Solomon. First of all, choosing him to be the king of the most powerful nation on earth at the time, giving him wisdom that no one could compare to. No man could compare wisdom with Solomon. Riches upon riches, the silver like rocks in Jerusalem. Nothing was that couldn't be made out of gold. They drank cups out of cups made of pure gold. Solomon compromised. He compromised with these foreign women's gods. And I encourage you as elect, take a lesson from this, that you're not going to compromise, that there is no other God other than Yahweh. And we're going to remain loyal to him no matter what happens. We're not going to compromise. Verse 11. Wherefore the Lord said unto Solomon, forasmuch as this is done of thee, and thou hast not kept my covenant and my statutes, which I have commanded thee, I will surely rend the kingdom from thee, and will give it to thy servant. And indeed, this will come to pass. If we don't get to it today, it will certainly, we'll cover it tomorrow. And there's a young Ephraimite by the name of Jeroboam, who is a servant. He was

the levy, the forced labor of the 10 tribes of Israel who were working on building, completing the wall around Milo and the Temple Mount. He is the servant that God has chosen to take 10 of the tribes of Israel. A split in the nation is on the horizon. Verse 12. Notwithstanding, in thy days, God continues addressing Solomon, I will not do it for David thy father's sake, but I will rend it out of the hand of thy son. And his son's name, Rehoboam. And some might say, well, this sounds like, you know, God is punishing Rehoboam for the sins of Solomon. And you teach that God doesn't carry a grudge against the children for the sins of the fathers. The fathers are not judged by the sins of the children. The children are not judged by the sins of the father. You see, Rehoboam will have an opportunity to make things turn out differently than what they did. He did not accept the opportunity, as we'll see as we work our way through the next several chapters. Verse 13, howbeit I will not rend away all the kingdom, but will give one tribe to thy son for David my servant's sake, and and for Jerusalem's sake, which I have chosen. Here we see the split. Judah will remain, it said, one tribe. Benjamin, as we'll see in the next lecture, remains with Judah. And then you have the 10 tribes to the north. And here Solomon has forfeited his grace. Grace is unmerited favor, God's blessings that we really don't deserve, but he gives to us anyway. Solomon has forfeited his grace, any grace that he had coming his way with the idolatry. Verse 14, and the Lord stirred up an adversary. Who stirred up an adversary? The Lord, Yahweh, stirred up an adversary unto Solomon, Hadad the Edomite. He was of the king's seed in Edom. Now, Edom, of course, as most of you know, descendants from Esau. And what happened was David defeated the Edomites. And Joab, the general of the armies of Israel under David, partially accomplished the prophecy of Numbers chapter 24, verses 18 and 19, that Edom would be basically exterminated. Joab killed a lot of the male Edomites who were capable of making war and capable of reproducing children. Hadad would be one who escaped to Egypt, we'll learn over the next several verses. For it came to pass when David was in Edom, and Joab, the captain of the host, was gone up to bury the slain, probably the slain of Israel that died in the war, after he had smitten every male in Edom. And not every male in Edom was killed, obviously. Why? Because Hadad was not killed. So I think this was probably more of fighting age men were exterminated. Younger boys, as Hadad was, some of them managed to escape. Verse 16, for 6 months did Joab remain there with all Israel until he had cut off every male in Edom. I think this probably means in that specific area, and again, focusing on those capable of waging war. Verse 17, that Hadad fled, he and certain Edomites of his father's servants with him, to go into Egypt, Hadad being yet a little child. And no doubt when he learned that David was dead, and his perception was that the nation was weakened by that, no doubt he is, as he grew up and became a man, he became thirsty for vengeance.

And they came to Egypt unto Pharaoh king of Egypt, which gave him an house and appointed him victuals and gave him land. He was taken care of very well by Pharaoh, much as a young Hebrew would be well cared for. His name, Joseph. Verse 19. And Hadad found great favor in the sight of Pharaoh. No doubt God caused this to happen. So that he gave him to wife the sister of his own wife, the sister of Taphanez, the queen. And boy, I mean, the sister-in-law, that's getting pretty close to family. And the sister of Taphanez bare him Ganubath. Ganubath means theft, if you translate it. No doubt Hadad thinking that Israel has stolen his homeland, his son whom Taphanez weaned in Pharaoh's house. And Ganubath was in Pharaoh's household among the sons of Pharaoh. I mean, right up there in the big house. What this is saying is that the son of Hadad received all of the benefits and care that Pharaoh's sons received. That was sparing nothing, you can be sure. 21. And when Hadad heard in Egypt that David slept with his fathers, and that Joab, the captain of the host, was dead, Hadad said to Pharaoh, "Let me depart that I may go to mine own country." Again, he's sensing that Israel is weak at this point, and he wants to go and get vengeance for what the Israelites did to his own family members, many of them, and stealing his homeland, is what the way he looked at it. Verse 22. When Pharaoh said unto him, "But what hast thou lacked with me, that behold thou seekest to go to thine own country?" And he answered, "Nothing." You know, I mean, after all, he gave him a house, he gave him land, he gave him his own wife's sister, and he took care of his sons as his own sons. And he answered, Hadad answered Pharaoh, "Nothing, howbeit let me go in any wise." In other words, Pharaoh was saying, you know, "What more could I possibly do for you?" And Hadad said, "Hey, I'm not complaining. I just want to go home and earn or fight for getting my land back." Verse 23. And God stirred him up another adversary. Who stirred him up? God stirred up another adversary, Rezin the son of Eliada, which fled from his lord Hadadezer, king of Zobah. Now this, again, we saw first Hadad, which was going to be attacking from the south. Now Rezin will be attacking from the north. So much for peace on every border. Zobah, part of Syria that David had previously conquered. Just as Israel grew geographically under David in the early years of Solomon, Israel is about to be diminished. Verse 24. And he gathered men unto him and became captain over a band, when David slew them of Zobah. And they went to Damascus and dwelt therein and reigned in Damascus. Now they didn't become a sufficient army to challenge the armies of Israel, but they had marauding bands that became a thorn to Solomon more than anything else. And further, he caused the people of Damascus in Syria to rebel against Israel. A lot of that territory wasn't geographically controlled by Israel, but it was certainly economically influenced by Israel. Verse 25, and then we'll stop for the day. And he, this being Rezin, was an adversary to Israel all the days of Solomon. He rebelled against the ruler, his ruler. Beside the mischief that Hadad did, that's not written, and he abhorred Israel and reigned over Syria. So

0: So we got God stirring up enemies from the south, stirring up enemies from the north. He's about to stir up an enemy from within the nation of Israel, that being Jeroboam, the one that God has chosen to give 10 of the 12 tribes of Israel to, and the nation is going to be split. In Ezekiel chapter 37, we learn that there are two sticks. The two sticks are Judah and the 10 tribes to the north. They remain split unto this day. Those two sticks will be rejoined into one in the future, but they're split even unto this day. Don't miss our next lecture. We got a short message. We'll ask you to listen a moment, won't you please?
1: This has been a long time I've been promising a children's book. This is a book that will help a parent teach their child exactly what God's Word states. Now, this was done by a very good friend and student of this chapel. We have given it, if you would, a binder whereby if there is a page that you feel is too far advanced for your children, then by all means you should remove that particular page. It is done in a material that is even washable, and it takes you step by step into instructing a child what does God's Word say. And I think you will find it extremely helpful. It is item number 4414.
0: Welcome back. We're glad you could join back with us. Let's have the 800 number, please. 800-643-4645. That number good throughout Puerto Rico, the U.S., and Canada. If you have a biblical question that you'd like to pose to be answered on the air, feel free to call that number and leave your question. I say possibly answered on the air. You know, this program goes into millions of homes, and we simply don't have the staff, and of course we don't allow staff to answer questions. The only format we have for answering the questions is right here on the air. I do know this though, if God wants your question to be appear on the air, it will. So don't ask questions about a specific individual, denomination, or organization by name. We teach God's Word in a positive format, throwing out negative about others, especially our brothers and sisters in Christ, serves no purpose. We simply won't do it. We'll let God's Word do the teaching, the correcting, and the healing. You've got a prayer request? Well, we can do away with the 800 number. You don't need a telephone number. You don't need a mailing address. Your Heavenly Father is there for you 24 hours a day, 7 days a week. And you know, you don't have to go through any fancy rigmarole, get down on your knees and close your eyes to talk with your Father. You can talk with Him anywhere, anytime, you know, and He's the closest relative that you have. I encourage you to develop that relationship, and you do that by talking to Him. We do have these prayer requests. Father, we come united as one in the name of Your Son, Jesus Christ. We ask You to look upon these, Father. You know their needs, problem marriages, financial difficulties, you know. And we also remember our military troops who are in harm's way around the world, Father. We ask You to look over, guide, direct, touch, heal in Jesus' precious name. Amen and thank You, Father. All right, let's get to some questions and see what's on the mind of folks. First up today, we have Carrie in Florida. Can you please explain the eighth day creation using scriptures? Well, Genesis chapter 1, you know, goes through the sixth day. And we have man created in that time period. What is it, verse 26? God said to the angels, "Let us make man in our image." The man that was created there were the races other than Eth Ha'adam. I'm speaking the Hebrew of the Adam that was created after the seventh day in Genesis chapter 2, and then the eighth day was Eth Ha'adam created. Now, you know, understanding the beginning of God's Word is critical. If you don't understand the beginning, there's no way you're ever going to understand the end of God's Word. So you need to get a firm grip on that. And I might suggest that you order, we have it separated as a 3-CD set that covers the first 6 chapters of Genesis. That takes you through the 3 world ages, the creation on earth, also what happened in the Garden of Eden, and the fallen angels coming to earth and going into the daughters of Adam and having children. They were giants. And it's critical that you understand the first 6 chapters of Genesis. And you have to go back into the Hebrew to understand a lot of it. So I suggest that you consider ordering that if you haven't done so. Elise Angelica in California. I am writing this letter in regards to 3 things. I'm sure you are a pastor, but what would you rather be addressed when I'm writing to you? Pastor is fine. What does a pastor do? Well, a pastor is supposed to prepare the pasture. And I'm speaking spiritually. The pasture is what the sheep feed from. And that's what a pastor is supposed to do. You follow with the second question, can you please explain to me what favor means? I have an idea, but I have heard people and Bible say, may God give you favor or give me favor, Lord. So when I pray, can I ask for favor? It seems like such a powerful word. Well, you know, the word favor, the way you spelled it, F-A-V-O-R, doesn't appear in the word. It's F-A-V-O-U-R. It's from the Hebrew word, and it's most often translated mercy. It's the Hebrew word K, it's phonetically spelled out, K-sed, K-E-H, then S-E-D. And it means kindness, but it also has been translated into the King James Version Bible, F-A-V-O-U-R. So it's kind of mercy and favor are interchangeable, basically. And there's nothing wrong with asking God to show you favor. Mercy often means unmerited favor, meaning we don't really deserve it, but God loves us. Verse 3. You have a third question. If you still have the correspondent Bible class, I would like to take it. We do not, have never offered a Bible correspondence courses, nor do we plan to offer correspondence courses other than the daily broadcast. Don in Michigan. When Christ comes to Mount Zion, those still living will change into spiritual beings in the twinkling of an eye, as it reads in 1 Corinthians chapter 15, verse 52, in the following verses. Those who die before he comes and are in paradise, are they already in spiritual form and or do they change at the same time? Well, they changed when they passed away. Ecclesiastes chapter 12, verse 6 and 7, the flesh returns to the earth from which it came, the spirit returns to our Father from whence it came. So those who are passed away are in spiritual bodies. You could think of them as angels, if you wish. Why did the translators of the King James Bible write that Eve ate an apple and became pregnant? Did they think it was too tasteless or offensive to write it as it actually was? I know of some who read that far and decide it is a fairy tale and lose interest. Well, it shows that how much people don't understand what they're reading, because there's nothing in Genesis about an apple. And you're right. The Sunday schools across the country are teaching a fairy tale. And it's offensive to me, and it should be offensive to those who know the truth about what happened in the Garden of Eden. But, you know, that's also a good way to plant seeds. You know, if you're talking to someone, you might plant a seed by saying, isn't it amazing that there is no apple in the Garden of Eden? And then wait for the people to think about that and chew on that a little bit. And then they'll come back and ask questions. Be prepared to answer their questions. Luella, I think I have that correct, in Ohio. Do you believe a baby should be baptized when they are a few days old, or should they wait till they reach the age of accountability, or does it matter? Well, here at Shepherd's Chapel, we dedicate infants to the Lord. In other words, we ask Jesus to watch over the infant in its younger years, and also we anoint the parents and charge them with raising the child in a home filled with our rich Christian heritage. Then when the child is old enough to understand and request baptism of their own free will, then we baptize when they've reached, as you put it, the age of accountability is a good way to put it. Oh, let's see. This is from Initial F. Sunday, I think, in Pennsylvania. Thank you for teaching me God's Word. I always knew there was more and I should know about than just paying my tithes and offerings to please the Lord and keep my fingers crossed that I don't go to hell. Now I feel at peace with myself. Thank you. Keep up the good work. And thanks for sharing that witness. And, you know, that's the thing about understanding God's Word. It brings peace. It brings a true peace of mind, because you don't go through life wondering, what's it all about? Why are we here in the flesh? And when you understand the truth, you're at peace. You know what tomorrow brings because you understand God's Word. My question, Deuteronomy 12:23, does that mean that we should not eat liver? No, it's not talking about liver in Deuteronomy 12:23. What it states there is that we're not to eat blood. And this means that you're not to eat an animal in its blood. Anyone who was raised on a farm and has slaughtered animals, prepared them for the dinner table, know that you have to properly bleed the animal. In other words, and why? Well, if you leave the blood in the animal, the meat putrefies much more quickly. So when you go deer hunting, and if you are a deer hunter and you kill a deer, the first thing you would see the hunter do after catching up with the getting where the dead animal was, he carries a pretty good sized hunting knife, and the first thing he's going to do is properly bleed the animal with the knife. You follow with another question. Please explain Psalm, and you wrote 111:3, it's actually 110:3, which reads, "The people shall be willing in the day of thy power, in the beauties of holiness from the womb of the morning thou hast the dew of thy youth." And again, this is in Psalm 110, which begins, "My Lord, the Lord said unto my Lord, sit thou at my right hand until I make thy enemies, thine enemies thy footstool." And of course, what this is talking about, who's the Lord saying to my Lord? Well, where did Jesus go when he was crucified? He went to the right hand of God, and that's where he is unto this day. Who is going to make, and what is the day of thy power? We're talking about the Lord's day. And who is it that's going to make God's and Jesus' enemies his footstool? It's his election, and we're called the bruisers, and we're taking names and kicking dragon. Chuck from Iowa. And your question, being there are no J's in the Hebrew manuscripts, how should you pronounce Job, Joshua, And Joel, thanks so much for your teachings, and you're welcome for the teaching. In the Hebrew tongue, keep up with me now, there is not an equivalent to the letter J in the English alphabet. There are 22 letters in the Hebrew alphabet, whereas we have 26 in the English alphabet. J is one we have in the English alphabet that you don't find a like-sounding letter in the Hebrew alphabet. As a result, let's take Joshua first, because that's the origin of the name Jesus. Joshua of the Old Testament is Yeshua in the Hebrew. Excuse me, Job is Eob, and Joel is Yoel in the Hebrew language. Martin from Texas. I am confused about Congress passed the law okaying same-sex marriages, and even the President of the United States and some church leaders agree with Congress. Well, let me correct you, Martin. It was not the legislative branch of the government that was to blame for legalizing same-sex marriages. We have our judicial branch of the government, judiciary branch of the government in the form of the Supreme Court to thank for making same-sex marriages legal. You go on to continue in Genesis chapter 1 verse 28, God said to man and woman, go and be fruitful and multiply and replenish the earth and subdue it. Please explain how two men being married can be fruitful and multiply, and two women being married can be fruitful and multiply. Isn't same-sex marriage against God's law? That's why he destroyed Sodom and Gomorrah. Please explain. Well, you've got it exactly right. That's exactly what was going on in Sodom and Gomorrah when God destroyed it. Homosexuality is an abomination to our Heavenly Father. Am I teaching hate? No, I'm teaching God's Word. What you do with that information is up to you and is between you and your Heavenly Father. But Leviticus chapter 18, verse 22, Leviticus chapter 20, verse 13, make it very clear that homosexuality is an abomination to God. You say that's Old Testament. Okay, I'll give you some New Testament. Romans chapter 1, verses 24 through 27. 1 Corinthians chapter 6, verse 9. Romans chapter 8, verse 2. God is not happy with homosexuality. It's an abomination to him. And you're right, it would be awfully hard for same-sex marriages to produce any fruit as far as children are concerned on their own. Libby in Nevada, I have cancer, but God has healed most of my cancer. Here in Nevada, people are putting the sign, repent, in their yards and in their windows. We are trying to spread the word so that everyone everywhere would put the sign, repent, up. I just wanted to tell you this, trying to get the word out. Well, God bless you, and we have your complete cure of cancer in prayer. I like what the folks in Nevada are doing with the signs. You know, if we want this nation to be blessed by our Heavenly Father, he makes it very clear how that happens. It's all laid out right here in the rule book. And that's to do things his way. And if we don't do things his way, do you think we should be in line when the blessings are handed out? No, you have no right to be in that line because you didn't meet the conditions. He promises blessings if you meet the conditions. If you go against his commandments and you rebel against him and have no morals about you, don't expect any blessings. And hopefully the majority of the people of this nation realize before long and wake up and do as the signs that you're saying, repent and get back right with our Heavenly Father, and then he can pour blessings upon our nation. Carla in Arkansas, does Satan know our heart and mind like God does? No, only God is the cardio in the Greek language, knower, the heart knower. He can read your mind. You don't even have to say what you're doing. You don't have to even think it. He knows ahead of time what you are thinking. If not, can he hear what we speak out and use it to torture our minds? Satan can utilize what we say. He and his are able to hear what is spoken out loud. Carolyn in Oregon, do you think things will get better before the sixth trump when Antichrist shows up? Will more people turn their hearts to God? It certainly seems to be the opposite. I say, come, Lord Jesus, come. I agree with you, Carolyn. Come, Lord Jesus, come. I believe Jesus is the only one that can straighten out the mess that we have going right now. And I do believe things are going to get worse. Why? Because it says so in God's Word, Matthew chapter 24, verse 21. The subject being there in Matthew 24, what's it going to be like before Christ returns? And, you know, we're trying to reach as many as we can in this program. And, you know, Elijah, he was to turn the hearts of the children back to the fathers, plural. We are working to return the hearts of the children back to the Father, and that's with the capital F. We're trying to pull as many out of the fire as we can. Gordon in California, where is it in Revelation, the two churches that Christ approved of? And you'll find that in Revelation chapter 2, verse 9, and chapter 3, verse 9, the two churches that Christ found no fault with, Smyrna and Philadelphia. And, you know, you want to belong to a church that teaches what those two churches taught in common. And that is who the Kenites are. Jesus said, you know who those who claim to be of your brother Judah, but lie and are of the synagogue of Satan. And he's talking about the Kenites. William in Virginia, where in the Bible does it say an eye for an eye? Exodus chapter 21, verse 24. Leviticus chapter 24, verse 20 states that, and Jesus quoted the Old Testament in the New, Matthew chapter 5, verse 38. Where can I find the New World Order talked about in the Bible? It's the political beast of Revelation chapter 13, which is the first beast of Revelation 13. The second beast of Revelation chapter 13 is none other than the Antichrist. I'm out of time. I love you all a great deal. Why? Because you enjoy studying God's letter that he wrote to you in depth. And you know, it makes his day when he looks down and he sees you studying the letter that he wrote to you, the Bible. Blessings are going to follow. We are brought to you by your tithes and offerings. If we've helped you, help us keep coming to you and to reach out to others who are lost in this world of darkness. Help us pull as many as we can out of the fire. Most important this, though, you stay in his word every day. Every day in your Father's word is a good day, even with trouble. Do you know why? Because Jesus is the living word.
2: 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Once again, that's Shepherd's Chapel, P.O. 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We invite you to join us for the next in-depth Bible study each weekday at the same time. Thank you for watching today's program, and God bless you.

The Book of Ezekiel. What a fantastic study, this Book of Ezekiel. The Book of Ezekiel that covers, if you would, those vehicles, those circular discs. In the Hebrew, it states very clearly that that whirlwind with the color amber traced back to the Hebrew, highly polished bronze. What an exciting thing that God's Word informs us on all things. Ezekiel, one of my favorite prophets of the Bible, probably more written, not probably, but absolutely more written on what will happen in the millennium age than even the book of Revelation. Ezekiel guiding you through it, what God will expect at the final battle, Armageddon and Haman Gog, recorded in this great prophecy. I know you're going to enjoy it, the book of Ezekiel.

0: Welcome to the Shepherd's Chapel Network Family Bible Study Hour with Pastor Arnold Murray. Wisdom is understanding God's Word. Pastor Murray's unique teaching approach brings God's Word alive with meaning as he takes you on a chapter-by-chapter, verse-by-verse study of God's letter to you, the Bible. And now here is Pastor Arnold Murray.
1: Good day to you. God bless you. Say welcome to the Shepherd's Chapel. Welcome to this family Bible study hour. We're ready to get back into our Father's Word, the book of Job. Job, of course, you'll never forget, means persecuted in the Hebrew tongue. Job, of course, is the product, if you would, at this time, of an argument or a discussion between Satan and God. Satan says, or God says first, what do you think about my child Job? He was proud of Job. He could count on Job. You see, he and Satan both even knew Job from the first earth age, so to speak, before the flesh body was ever brought into being, all souls coming from God, of course. And Satan said, I can still take him if you'll just move your protection out away from him. God said, I'll do that. You can do everything, but you can't take his soul. All right? And Satan has made a good try, but the main thing is, Satan is using Job's friends, but you might even say his best friends. But there's one thing about it. If you've got best friends like these, you won't need any enemies. Because when Job lost everything he had, and it's obvious so far by little tidbits sown by the three so-called wise men, but they're kind of dumb, if you want to know the truth about it. The tidbits would show that Job had always helped them, picked them up when they needed it, built them up when he could. And Job, being a very righteous man, that he was, no one is perfect, but he was probably very close to it. That's why God was so pleased with him. So we come, Job had just answered, and here we come up to the second round of Eliphaz. So chapter 15, verse 1, let's go with it. Don't listen to men. That's the whole lesson. These are ratchet jaws, and they're going to go, go, go. So listen to your father. Don't listen to this man or any other man without checking them out in the Word of God. And I would remind you again, when you got one of these nuts speaking, you better not teach it as gospel from the Word of God, because it's not the Word of God, it's the Word of Eliphaz, all right? A ratchet jaw. So rightly divide the Word of God or you'll end up in trouble, okay? Chapter 15, verse 1, and it reads, then answered Eliphaz the Temanite said, this ought to be good, verse 2, should a wise man utter vain knowledge? You got to work the word wind, ruach, in the Hebrew, because it's there in the manuscripts. And fill his belly with the east wind. A man that's supposed to do all the talking you're doing, Job, you are just blowing hot air, so to speak, right off the desert. Well, now, you know, that's a kind thing for a so-called wise person that's giving you advice to tell you you're full of hot air, isn't it? I mean, would that make you feel better? I don't think it would me. I think I'd have one less friend. I'd put that dude on the road, all right? He continues, though. He's not going to quit. Verse 3. Should he reason with unprofitable talk? Question. Or with speeches wherewith he can do no good? So, Job, you're just, and bear in mind, I want you to just recall Job's speeches. He says, hey, look, guys. Just shut your mouths a minute and listen to me. If you're all accusing me of being the greatest sinner in the world, name one, time and place. They haven't addressed that. All they're saying, it's obvious from your hard luck that you are the sinner of sinners. And not only that, your children were. Well, if you had lost all 10 of them, that wouldn't help either, would it? Verse 4. Yea, thou casteth off fear and restraineth prayer before God. Now, that's a slap in the face if ever I saw one. What it says, thou casteth off fear, that means reverence in the Hebrew tongue. You cast off or throw away reverence to Almighty God and restraineth prayer, that's to say devotions before God. You won't let us pray for you, Job. Hey, if you have to have somebody like this praying for you, you got trouble there too, because they don't know God. You want me to document that? Remember in the last lecture, Job's, if I can find the line here real quickly, I'll give it, and if I can't, I won't. Job would say in chapter 13, verse 15, we're talking about him disrespecting God or not loving God. To show you that man's a liar, I want to document it. This was Job's speech in 13:15. Though he slay me, that's to say, though God kills me, yet will I trust in him, but I will maintain mine own ways before him. In other words, I'm wise enough that I can maintain my own way before him. So you see, this guy's a joker. He lied. He certainly hasn't made it showing that much respect and faith in God that even if God decided to kill him, there would be a purpose for it. Okay, so again, what can I say? Be very careful when you listen to men. Verse 5, for thy mouth uttereth thine iniquity. Your mouth is your sin, Job. And thou chooseth the tongue of craftiness. Job, you're just using a tongue of deceit. What does he mean by that? You're claiming that you love God and everything, and it's obvious from what God has done to you that you're the greatest sinner of sinners. Are you trying to say that God isn't fair? Well, it wasn't God doing it to him, though. It was Satan. And that's the secondary lesson, if not the first, that you should learn from this. If you let Satan, he'll eat you up. He'll take over your business, your home, your family, the whole the whole of everything that pertains to you, especially if you're one of God's elect. He's got your name in the typewriter, friend, but you have power over him. Don't put up with it. Take names, kick dragon. That's simple. 6. Thine own mouth condemneth thee, and not I. Oh, no, not I, little old Eliphaz. Yea, thine own lips testify against thee. Because, see, Job had just accused them of playing God. They're trying to judge him. Rather than give him some advice that'll pick him up, trying to play God, they didn't like it. 7. Art thou the first man that was born? This is said in sarcasm. It's in a sarcastic way, as you can well tell. Or wast thou made before the hills? I mean, you know so much, Job. You were the first man. You were the highest of everything. 8. Hast thou heard the secret of God? And dost thou restrain wisdom to thyself? Do you usurp from God? And I mean, you're the only true wise one there is on earth. I mean, the three of us know what the score is, Job. The three of them knew nothing. They're a bunch of windbags, ratchet jaws. Now, who do you listen to? I tell you what, I like to win friends and influence people, but you want to be real careful. There are a lot of them in pulpits. I mean, these that like to say what God thinks and this and that without ever cracking the Word of God to document. Well, I just feel like. Well, it doesn't matter what some nutcase feels like. It's what God says. That's what counts, and you'd better remember it or you'll have a hard life. Verse 9. What knowest thou that we know not? What do you know that we don't know, Job? What understandest thou which is not in us? Well, there's one thing. He knew he hadn't sinned. He knew he had repented for any sin he'd ever done. These fruitcakes didn't. It may offend you that I call them fruitcakes. God calls them worse than that before we get through the book of Job. So I feel quite at liberty and at ease in branding them for what they are for your benefit. Verse 10. You might have some friends just like this. And I don't want them treating you that way, that they think they're so religious and they'll say, well, what do they know compared to what we know? Okay. Anytime that so-called wisdom, I said so-called wisdom, not wisdom, ventures away from facts and accurate truth and the data of the fact, then it's not really wisdom, for wisdom must be based on facts, truths, or it isn't wisdom. It's wind. Verse 10. With us are both the gray-headed and the very aged men, much elder than thy father. In other words, with us is the experience of the world, Job. We're quoting the elders, the teachings from way, way down. Now, I got some news for you. This may be the root of their trouble. Can you latch on to that? We've got experience. I'll tell you what. You give me one sentence from God for what all the elders say, and I'll take the sentence of God, because you listen to elders and you'll end up in the ditch. You listen to men and you're in trouble, friend. If you can't discern the fault in that statement, oh, but dear God, you should have respect for elders. I do. I'll tell you what, it was very much in my generation that we did respect our elders, but we were taught not to respect a fool. So you can't be an elder of wisdom and a fool at the same time. That won't slide, friend. And you'd better be able from God's word to discern the difference. Experience. You know, you can always learn from experience unless you're a fool. And you can't learn from fools other than don't go where they go. Verse 11. Are the consolations of God small with thee? The very word of wisdom of God and his teachings and his love, are they a small thing with thee? Is there any secret thing with thee? Is there, you haven't got some little secret sin that you're hiding from us, do you, Job? That's what they're really saying, okay? Is your anger so small that the sin of it isn't showing? Well, they might have thought old Job had a little anger, but hey, let one of them talk to this old Marine the way they're talking to him, and they'd see more than a little anger. Verse 12, I'd tell them when the stage made the next stop, they were out of there. 12, if they made it that far. Verse 12, why doth thine heart carry thee away? Why do you let your own mind overpower you? And what do thy eyes wink at? You know, this little winking eye is a sign of pride and loftiness, like I know something the world doesn't. You want to mark a man like that too, but that wasn't what Job was doing. He said, let's just stick to the facts and we'll get along. Just do me these two favors. Stick to the facts. They won't do it. 13, that thou turnest thy spirit against God, your anger. He had an angry spirit. That's what they're saying. Why do you turn it against God and let us such words go out of thy mouth? Words like, I trust God enough that if he kills me, though he does kill me, I will still trust him. I call that faith. So, you see, man, it's the majority. Job's only one, and there's three of them. Yeah, you got one wise man and three fools. I could call them several names. And which are you going to listen to? Mainly, you better listen to none of them unless you check it out with your father, even Job. Because always remember this, the word of God is God's word. Man's word is man's word, whether it's written in the Bible or not. If a man trusted by God states this message came from God, that's one thing. If he states this message came of my own mind, which Paul did in a case or two, then you take it at that value. He was a learned and a fair and an honest teacher. I would pretty well take Paul's word as his judgment from his experience of the scripture and the law. But there is a lot of men I wouldn't. So you have to learn discernment along with this, okay? And I hope I don't put a burden or turn it into a burden that is not experienced in discernment, but you gain experience from reading God's word as to what God says and be careful of men. All right? That's what this whole lesson is about. Verse 14. What is man that he should be clean? That's to say innocent. And he which is born of a woman, that he should be righteous, just, so to speak. Well, they're not really. We all fall short. The Job's about as good as you get. What they're trying to do is to get him to open up and start telling sins. And I'm sorry, there's just one problem. Job didn't have any. They're blaming Job and God when Satan's the cause. Don't ever let that happen to you. 15, behold, he, that's to say our father, putteth no trust in his saints. Yea, the heavens are not clean in his sight. Now, well, that's a scripture right there. It says God doesn't trust even the host in heaven. Who said that? I'm just giving you a little quiz, something to kick around in your mind. Who said that? God didn't. You think God didn't trust Michael? Do you think God trusted Satan? No, he didn't. He didn't trust the ones that followed him either. But for some idiot man to say God didn't trust any of the host in heaven, he's a fruitcake. That is a statement that won't fly. I would ask him, well, let me know this, dear brother. When was the last time you were there? Tell me the last time you were in heaven, and I might have a little look into whether you've got sanity or not, all right? Now, I drive some of the spiritualists wild sometimes, but I've had several spiritual experiences, and I know of what I speak. That's a lie is what I'm telling you, okay? So, but many preachers will take that scripture and just preach a whole sermon on it. That's right there in the Bible. Yeah, it is. But a liar said it. 16. How much more abominable and filthy is man, that's true, which drinketh iniquity like water, just laps it up like a dog. Well, there are men that do lap up sin like a dog, and there are some that try their best, and thank God he considers trying as just nigh perfect. 17, I will show thee, hear me. So now, Job, you just listen to me. And that which I have seen, I will declare. Now, 18. Which wise men have told from their fathers and have not hid it? This has been, now sharpen up for me. This is really good. And I want you to, did you understand that? Verse 12. Which wise men have told from their fathers and have not hid it? They haven't kept it secret. They've handed it down from generation to generation. I don't know, have we got any red flags going up here yet in your mind? I would hope so. What is passed down from generation to generation? Traditions of men. Did it say, or did he say, this is what God has passed down from generation? No. This is the traditions of the elders. In other words, it's a bunch of malarkey. As far as you're concerned, until you check it out in the Word of God, how intelligent are you? Again, we'll have preachers probably next weekend that'll preach sermons on this. It's written in the Word of God. Okay, this is what the elders said. Well, they were fools many of the times. What am I saying? Am I offending the elders? No. I'm telling you as a Christian, you better check out everything you lay to rest in your mind being the seedbed of your wisdom. It had better come from God. You better have verified it from God and not listen to men. So that's what we're going to get, is a bunch of things that are handed down from the good elders. Boy, I say, what is it? What? How could we go by that in this generation? Well, pick up a few snakes and rattle on here and rattle on there, and that's, it's the church, it's the way, you know. Play a guitar here and bash one there, and you know, I mean, you know, all kinds of wisdom, really wise stuff down through the ages, you know, and chase Easter bunnies and catch fast rabbits. You know, that's very, very biblical. Well, it's just traditions. Nonsense. Okay, got it loaded and locked? Overplaying it? I don't think so. I want to make sure that you understand this is not the word of God we're about to read here. That is to say, a word from God, but traditions of men, the elders. Okay, verse 19, was that the next one? It is. Unto whom alone the earth was given, and no stranger passed among them. Boy, that gives them a set of credentials, doesn't it? 20. I would not rather it said, this word came from God, these are the things we're to do. Well, he didn't. The wicked man travaileth with pain all his days, and the number of years is hidden to the oppressor. I mean, their number of years are destined. If a man really travaileth with pain all his days, that's what happens to the wicked. Now, I want you to picture where he's headed here. Here sits poor old Job. And there ain't a man that's in more pain than Job is. I mean, his sores is breaking out with more sores. His sores have got sores on them. And the poor, miserable wretch, he looks like death warmed over. And this guy is saying a wicked man is going to have pain. Now, have you ever had a preacher try to preach to one individual and say, you know, God hates a miserable sinner like you? Well, that's kind of what this guy is doing. I mean, Job's sitting there suffering right in front of him, and he's saying a wicked man naturally suffers with pain. That's what the elders say. Verse 21, a dreadful sound is in his ears. That's a fear. Is he hears fear in his ears all the time. In prosperity, the destroyer will come upon him. In other words, you have to admit, Job had a lot of property. Job had a lot of things, and yeah, it was destroyed. Why has that happened? Because of sin. There's just one problem. Job hadn't sinned. Verse 22. He believeth not that he shall return out of darkness. He doesn't think he can escape it. And he is waited for of the sword. For of the sword. In other words, he's lost everything, he's wicked, and if he doesn't repent, he's going to die. All right? 23. He wandereth abroad for bread, saying, where is it? He knoweth that the day of darkness is ready at his hand. I mean, he goes around seeking food, but he knows the day of darkness is there because he's a sinner, a miserable wretch. And he might as well have said, just like you, Job. I mean, that's who he's preaching to, see. 24, trouble and anguish shall make him afraid. They shall prevail against him as a king ready to the battle. Do you understand? This is not the word of God. These are the traditions of men. 25, is there some truth in him? Of course. But if God were deciphering Job's problems, this isn't the problem. The problem was Satan. Okay? 25. For he searcheth out his hand, he stretcheth out his hand against God and strengtheneth himself against the Almighty. El Shaddai. You know, and that's what a wicked person does. And when, you see, I hope you can catch this. I want you to get the frame of mind of a fool. He's quoting these great traditions of his ancestors. And he's saying, if you're wicked, you're going to have pain. Well, it's obvious Job had pain. And he's trying to say, you're fighting against God, Job, because you're fighting against us. You told us to keep our mouth shut. Say, don't you understand you're fighting against God? Well, he wasn't. Job just told them to keep, unless they could name a sin, stop accusing him. Unless you can tell me how I sinned, where I sinned, and when. Keep your mouth shut about sin. They just go on, ratchety, ratchety, ratchety. I don't suppose any of you have ever been fortunate enough to meet people like this. But I think it's the height of hypocrisy for someone to say because you talk against them, you talk against God. That's kind of, again, they're putting themselves in God's place. 26, He runneth upon him, even on his neck, upon the thick bosses of his bucklers. This is an idiom or a Hebraism that is, it means it is the height of loftiness or pride. So Job, you are so prideful. If you just would start repenting, telling the truth here. But you sit there still in all your pain and misery like you were a general leading into war to win. 27. Because he covereth his face with his fatness, his old jaws are just, I mean, they're right out there, and maketh collops of fat on his flanks. He's got love handles that'd sink a battleship, all right? This is speaking of jaws and love handles, and he's in business, you know. I hope you understand how insulting this is to Job. I would not think that Job had much weight left on him. He probably looked more like a skeletal remains. Verse 28. And he dwelleth in desolate cities and in houses which no man inhabiteth, which are ready to become heaps. God's going to destroy him regardless of what. He's wicked. Now stop and think again. I mean, look back to chapter 1. What happened to Job's houses? He had 10 children in it, and it fell on him, and it was a heap. I mean, do you understand he's describing Job to a T as the wicked of all wickedness? The elders said it. I suppose that men can say anything, but I hope you're intelligent enough that you can fret out what men say. And that you can sort it from what God says. God speaks intelligence. These are fools. He's absolutely preaching straight at Job. Many would say, well, didn't it say he was? Well, of course he is. But he's not trying to comfort him by any means. 29. He shall not be rich, neither shall his substance continue, neither shall he prolong the perfection thereof upon the earth. Sorry, Job had lost every riches he had. He's still going right for the juggler on Job here. 30. He shall not depart out of darkness. The flame shall dry up his branches, and by the breath of his mouth shall he go away. By the wind of his mouth, like the scorching sun of the desert, he'll be dried up into nothing. That's what happens to sinners, according to this man. Okay? 31. Let not him that

0: reps. I can't help but think of the time that Messiah come walking into Jerusalem and the palm leaves were spread before him, and God sent us a Savior that gave us the power and the authority to break ourselves free of nuts like this and to put Satan on the run at high port. 33. He shall shake off his unripe grape as a vine and shall cast off his flower as the olive. In other words, he's going to blast in the field. Do you know what that means? You know, country people have an advantage in understanding God's word because when you work with agriculture, most of the analogies written in God's word were from natural sources or agriculture in a sense. Blast means the flower may come, it doesn't pollinate or it doesn't receive enough water and it aborts itself. It falls to the ground. It amounts to nothing. 34. For the congregation of hypocrites shall be desolate and fire shall consume the tabernacles of bribery. Again, what happened to Job's places? Did a fire come or not? 35. They conceive mischief and bring forth vanity, and their belly prepareth deceit. Now, I'm going to guarantee you something. With friends like that, you certainly don't need enemies. I mean, as these rounds continue, they keep being more abrasive to Job, if you understand the word. Now, that entire chapter is man's words, which means from a ratchet jaw, which means it's a bunch of malarkey. You will find some good statements, but as far as helping Job, and that happens to be our situation here, we need to help him. It was, you talk about hot air. It was worthless. All it could have possibly done is anger Job, because anyone would be a fool if they were sitting around some man, you'd know that it wasn't coming from God. He was making it up to torture his victim. 16, let's hear a few words from Job here. Verse 1, and then Job answered and said, I have heard many such things. Miserable comforters are you all. I mean, you know, if I needed comfort, I'll tell you right now, all three of you make me about as miserable can be. And Job was just being honest. That was a miserable production, that chapter 15. Verse 3, shall vain words have an end? Are you all ever going to stop blowing air? Or what emboldeneth them? What provoked thee that thou answered us? What in the world would cause you to come off with something like that? Job is still saying, if I sin, don't blow hot air on me. Tell me where it was. Well, they can't, of course. All they can do is relate traditions of men of why some people get punished. And it's real easy to use traditions of men and say the wicked man shall never succeed, because sooner or later somebody's, you know, just in real life, do you think the wicked always succeed? No, sooner or later we catch him and hang him. That's life, all right? That's God expects us to. He gave us orders to. Verse 4, I also could speak as you do. I could blow hot air too if I wanted to. If your soul were in my soul's stead, I could heap up words against you and shake mine head at you. I could join together in this bunch of ratchet jaw accusations that are being made that don't amount to a hill of beans from traditions of men. Verse 5, but I would strengthen you. That's what I would do. I wouldn't tear you down and spit on you. I would strengthen you, I'd build you up, strengthen you with my mouth, and the moving of my lips should assuage your grief. That means to lessen the pain. My lips would lessen your pain. You are giving me, I'm sure they were giving him a bigger pain. They were a bigger pain. I want to tell you what kind of pain they were, but I better not. They were a bigger pain to him than his boils, all right? they didn't make him feel, he said, I'd be trying to make you feel better. Verse 6, though I speak, my grief is not assuaged. As I speak, I don't feel any less pain. And though I forbear, what am I eased? In other words, I practice all the self-control I can practice, and I can barely hold my sanity here without it giving way to pain. Why? He was one of God's elect. God knew he wouldn't break. One more verse, and we better stop for this lecture. 7. But now he, that's our Father, hath made me weary. Thou hast made desolate all my company. You have, a company means my family. You made desolate all my family. He talked about them. He called every last soul in Job's family a wicked, evil sinner. According to God, no. According to traditions of men. And traditions of men will always make void the word of God. I thank God for this book of Job because it gives a teacher a real opportunity to talk about ratchet jaws from pulpits without really offending anyone but the ratchet jaws. You know, right from the Bible, very scriptural. Because we know from experience in the last lecture, we had a question saying, I heard this preacher say that the way you should tithe is in this particular chapter of Job, and it was one of these nutcases speaking. Now, you know, if some preacher has to use a nutcase's way to raise money, I got news for you, he's in bad shape. But anyway, listen to your father, don't listen to this man or any other man without checking him out in the word of God. Or friend, there's gonna be rain on your parade in life. But if you please God and give him pleasure, you'll have smooth sailing. There will be rocks in the road, but you can cut it. God will see that you can, just like Job will before this is over. Hey, what about Job? Is Job having trouble, though he's in all this pain and outnumbered? I think he's holding his own pretty good. I'm so proud of him. I know the Father must have been. Let me ask you this, how are you doing? From where does your wisdom come? From God's word or from men? Because how does God feel about you? Are you able to think using common sense, horse sense, and logic that our beloved Father created these things for us that we may tend them? How are you doing? Think about it, beloved. Learn to discern and divide the word of God that just and truthfulness comes to the forefront and sweeps aside ratchet jaws, windbags, and lest there be no place except hell for them. All right, don't miss the next lecture. We're getting good here in Job. All right, bless your heart. You listen a moment, won't you please?
1: The Strong's Exhaustive Concordance of the Bible is an invaluable tool to the serious Bible student. The Strong's Concordance lists every word used in the Bible and every passage where the word utilized may be found in the Scriptures. With the assistance of a reference numbering system, the English reader may easily translate any word back to the original Hebrew, Chaldee, or Greek in which God's word was written. The Companion Bible is a unique study Bible. In addition to the text of the King James Version Bible, an extra wide margin contains a wealth of information not found in other Bibles. A system of structures or outlines employed by the Companion Bible will allow the readers to rightly divide the Bible. The use of these structures help the reader follow the subject matter, and therefore they are critical to an understanding of God's Word. The 198 appendixes found in the Bible cover a wide variety of topics and information which will enlighten your studies. The Companion Bible and Strong's Concordance are a must for the serious Bible student.
0: All right, bless your hearts. There we are back again. The 800 number, 1-800-643-4645. That number is good from Puerto Rico throughout the U.S., Alaska, Hawaii, and all over Canada. If the Spirit moves and you have a question, you share it. Will you not do that? Please never let a question be addressed to an organization, denomination, or individual. A ratchet jaw is an example. I'm afraid I might offend one of them if we were to single anyone out, and I don't want to do that. I like to be sweet in Jesus' name so that it doesn't really offend anyone. Just let the word do the teaching. You understand? All right. Those of you that listen by shortwave, it's good to hear from you, and your announcer will give you our mailing address at the end of the hour. You got a prayer request? He's your father. You don't need the number. You don't need an address. Talk to him. He's not some great force floating around out in space. You are made in his image. Looks like you do. Meaning he's got emotions like you do, or I should say more correctly, we have emotions like he does. Only his are amplified, I'm sure. He hurts and he feels good. He takes pleasure in his children like anyone would. So talk to him. Let him know you love him. Father, around the globe we come. We ask that you lead, guide, direct, Father. Touch in Yeshua's precious name. Amen. Thank you, Father. Okay, let's get into some questions here. Deborah from Florida. Are the fallen angels to be born of women also? Deborah, I want you to make a note of the book of Jude, right before the great book of Revelation, and you will find that the reason the Nephilim, which is the Nephilim, which Napha is the prime for fallen, their sin and why they will never have an opportunity to attain salvation is because they left their habitation not to be born of women, but to seduce women, whereby even offspring hybrids were produced by that, and that's why the flood of Noah was. So no, they're in chains, they're already condemned to hell because they left heaven without God's permission. No man, listen, this is what Christ meant, no man shall ascend that did not descend God's way through the womb. The birth of water, baptism of water, all right, in the water bag. Josh from California, what should I think of or how should I deal with the fact that Job's first children did not have a happy ending because they died, yet the story of Job himself did have a happy ending? Well, how do you know they didn't have a happy ending? Where do you think they are? It is obvious that they were utilized by our Heavenly Father, that they were not sinners indeed, that they were utilized to prove us a lesson, and then they graduated to perfection. I call that a happy ending. Josh, you need to think about something besides just flesh, all right? There are many things that are... that when God causes it to pass, it's fine. It'll have a happy ending. Sandra from Kentucky. I committed adultery with my best friend's husband. Should I tell her or should I keep it to myself? Sandra, you know, a question like this is very difficult to answer. You know why? Did you... had he forced you, that would be a different situation. And that could even be forced by chicanery, slick talk. Or did you seduce him? Or was it mutual agreement? I'm going to tell you what, both of you will have problems. But why do you want to bring her into it? If you've truly repented and he has, why would you want to hurt her? Haven't you hurt enough? Do you want to go rub it in her face? I don't think so. Now, I know a lot of Christians are just having a living fit right now because I said, why bring her into it? Because, well, she's already a party to it. Well, is she? I don't think so. I don't think your best friend had anything to do with it. I think you and her husband did. So why hurt her? Unless it, again, not having all the facts, it makes it very difficult to answer. But looks to me like there's been enough hurt already done. Sometimes just because people hurt themselves, they don't have to hurt others. Repent and find peace. June from Texas. Are we supposed to love and forgive a father or brother who has committed incest in the family? Whoa, I'm getting some tough ones today. The reason it's tough is this. You don't know what the follow-up has been. Has this brother or father or whichever the case is, are they repentant now? Have they stopped? Is it something, a thing of touching or what? Like a brother, many times the curiosity of growing up is not exactly an incestuous affair. It's curiosity. And understand where I'm coming from. I'm not saying to totally seduce, but just curiosity among kids is curiosity. It's not necessarily incest when the act doesn't even take place. So I don't know where I am with this. Do you understand where I'm coming from? But certainly if it is a person that is a threat or a danger, well then naturally you don't forgive them. You get on their case and you get on it hard. And remember again, what would imply in this? Let me see. 1 Corinthians chapter 5. I got to look. I forgot whether it's 1 or 2 Corinthians. Here real quickly, I'll turn there because this is important. It can be a very hurtful thing in a family, certainly. Yes, 1 Corinthians chapter 5. It is reported commonly that there is fornication among you, and such fornication as is not so much as named among the Gentiles, that one should have his father's wife. So this was, some say, a stepmother that a father's son was sleeping with, all right, and practicing incest. And Paul's advice was, let him go to the devil, all right, and let the devil straighten him out there, if you can continue reading. Where am I in answering this? Without more facts, I could not answer it, but I hope I've given you enough facts and scripture. I am one that is, I am a realist. And I take my Christianity very serious. When Christ died on the cross to forgive all of our sins, I feel that when one honestly repents, that they deserve a clean start. If I didn't believe that, I would be then doubting the power of Christ's blood. And I don't doubt the power of Christ's blood. He can hold a family together. And family is important. It's really important. It is the unit that God brought into being whereby you could have perfect peace of mind in these flesh bodies. And without a family unit, it's hard. So a family unit, certainly in Christianity, using forgiveness to hold a family together, and I repeat again, where there is no danger to anyone, is well worthwhile. Daryl from California, I hope that everybody takes the words I have spoken and weighs them to come to understand the things that have been said. Daryl from California, how should I pray so that he might help me get rid of my crack addiction? What should I say? Well, just tell him. God is smarter than man. He knows what your problem is. He knows it already. Just tell him what you want. Don't make some ritual out of it. That's what gets people in trouble. Prayer is not a ritual. It's saying, Father, I'm hooked. I need help. And God has provided, like through the AA and other organizations, one for drugs, Al-Anon or something. Call AA and get a little boost there. That you don't go there to get religion. You go there to get dry or to get help from somebody that's been on the crack. You see, I've never whiffed crack. I've never smelt somebody else. I don't know anything about crack as far as experiencing is concerned. So I learned long ago that if you don't know something about something, it's best that you be careful how you, there's an old saying, if you can't walk on a man's moccasins 3 days, you know, or 3 miles, you better not try to judge him. Well, I ain't trying crack to be able to tell somebody how to get off of it, all right, because I think it's filth. I've seen, just seeing what it does to families. Families are special to me. And crack or any form of drugs that are habitual, whether it's alcohol, whatever that is habitual, becomes a habit with you. You can't get away from it. And I'm not talking about something that is just social. And there is no such thing as social crack. Okay. So get away from it and do it. What if Satan came and here you sit and he said, if you'll bow to me, I'll give you a hit, or whatever they say about crack, a drag, a puff. How do they take crack? I don't know. I think they melt it and shoot it in the arm sometimes. I don't know. I really don't know anything about it. But he could just wave it in front. I'll give you a whole pound of it. Just send you to heaven right away. Overdose. OD, dear. You know, if he offered you something like that, could you resist it? Not if you had an addiction to it. So you got to get yourself clean. Okay, Chad from Arizona. Do you believe we are going to keep this body when we die? Of course not. Of course not. Where in the world did you ever hear that this body, flesh body, was eternal? What did Adam bring into earth? Death. Death of what? Death of these flesh bodies. Have you never read 1 Corinthians chapter 15, verse 52, where when Christ returned, the seventh trump, instantly we're changed into our spiritual body, and this is passed off? Chad, you're the type of person I like to read Zechariah chapter 14, where it talks about us leaving the flesh, where the eyeballs just melt right out of the sockets, you know. It's a little graphic, but it lets you know what happens to the flesh bodies. It sounds painful. Well, you won't be in it when it happens, so you don't have to worry about it. Ecclesiastes chapter 12, verse 7, it goes back to dirt, all right? John from Canada, you haven't listened to me at all, have you, Chad? You must be brand new, because you wouldn't ask me that question. John from Canada, why did God allow Job to be treated the way he was? Wasn't this betrayal by God? No. You don't, you mean to tell me, John, that you don't, if it would do a great deal of good for your friends and you had a friend that was brave and strong enough and that you trusted him enough to know that if he went through a little pain, which would be a little to him with God's help, that you would use that friend to make a point to save millions of lives? Do you know how many people probably have been saved and straightened up and brought out of listening to ratchet jaws by this one Job, and you think God betrayed him? He helped millions of his own children by the lesson that was taught to Job. Come on, mature and think past self. Many people... I don't want to preach at you and say, well, look at someone like myself that's dedicated their life. Here I'm old enough to have been retired for a little while, and I love fishing and I love flying, and I could just be out doing it. But I'm hooked because my life is to teach God's word. So some people that God uses, it's worth it. So don't just think about yourself, because it comes through loud and clear by your very question. God loves his children and he'll do just about anything to save them. Think about it. And I say that in love, not in hardness. Kathy from Colorado. Where in the Bible does God state that he will never leave nor forsake us? And are there any ifs involved? Well, of course there are ifs involved. Hebrews chapter 13, verse 5. The ifs is, he will never leave thee nor forsake thee as long as you're trying. You may be a brand new student that, and you don't know enough about word to be really a useful servant, but you're trying. But don't count on that for 20 years. You gotta advance and be a little better servant than what a newcomer is, all right? I'm speaking of knowledge and wisdom from God's word. Hebrews chapter 13, verse 5. Michael from Washington, will I be forgiven for my sins? Well, of course you will. I can say that without any doubt because it is not yet time that the unforgivable sin could have been committed. So you can repent for all your sins and mean it and they're gone. Ben from Georgia, what is ruddy complected? Ruddy complected is to show blood in the face. Take your strong skin. I suppose you're asking this from the word Adam. Adam. In your Hebrew dictionary, it is the word 120. And it means like if you push yourself or blush, all right, to show blood in the face. Joe from Illinois, can you recommend any archaeology magazine that will tie in biblically? Biblical Archaeology, all right? It's a publication, the good magazine stand, see one, subscribe. Russell from Tennessee, when you repent from your sins, do you have to name them? Well, I've just stated that. Just repent for all of them. Turn over a new leaf and mean it. You can't con God. Naturally, there would be some of us, such as myself, when I first repented, there were so many I couldn't remember them, where it happened or anything else. Just I repented, but I meant it from my heart. You need to as well. Charlene in Tennessee, Luke 6, 24, 25. But woe unto you that are rich, for you have received your consolation. Woe unto you that are full, for you shall hunger. Does it mean that even if you love God, but you have earthly wealth, then you won't have heavenly wealth? No, doesn't mean that at all. It means if you are rich with ill-gotten gains, that's all you're going to get. But if you are rich with God's blessings, then you're rich indeed. Don't ever apologize for rightly earned funds. You are a fantastic Christian. And don't ever let some preacher try to tell I know you're quite wealthy and you need to unload your saddlebags in my sanctuary so I can put it in my pocket, huh? You know, no, if you're rich with God's blessings, but then really, those are idle words, quite frankly, because God only gives money to people that are smart enough to take care of us. Answer, well, good enough. All right, hey, one thing that's very important. It's time for me to go. I love you. I want to say that coming out the gate. Why? Because you enjoy studying our Father's Word. Most important, though, this, that you stay in His Word every day, and it's a good day, even with trouble, because Jesus, Yeshua, is the living Word.
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Genesis 1:46, the first six chapters in God's Word. The world that was. Did you realize there was a world age before this one? Same old world, different age. The creation itself. When were the races created? You see, all the races were created separately, and you'll find that documented in these particular CDs. How and what was the sin in the garden? It will be discussed in this series also. This is a must for the serious Bible scholar, for if you do not understand how it was in the beginning, you certainly will never understand the end. I think you will find this series very rewarding and certainly will answer questions that no doubt you have always wondered about. Genesis 1:46. Hey, I know you're going to enjoy this series.

0: 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Wisdom is understanding God's Word. Pastor Murray's unique teaching approach brings God's Word alive with meaning as he takes you on a chapter-by-chapter, verse-by-verse study of God's letter to you, the Bible. And now, here is Pastor Dennis Murray.
1: Good day to you. God bless you. Welcome to Shepherd's Chapel. Welcome to this Family Bible Study Hour. Ready to get back into our Father's Word here at the Chapel? We invite you to get your Bible and join us if you care to. We're going to pick it up today, 2 Samuel chapter 1, verse 10. And David and his group returned to Ziklag while Saul and his three sons who were with him went to battle against the Philistines. And They took a beating. Saul was killed. Jonathan was killed. His other two sons that were there were killed. Many of Israel were killed. And a man came out of the armies of Saul with his clothes rent and soil or dirt upon his head, and with both signs of mourning, and came to David in Ziklag and said, "I've come from Saul." And David said, "Tell me, how was it going?" And this Amalekite, we found out, that came to David out of the armies of Saul was lying. It wasn't not logical what he was saying. He was saying that he just happened upon, by chance, upon Gilboa, and he noticed Saul leaning up against his spear, and the Philistine chariots and horsemen followed hard after him. And when he looked behind him, he saw me and called unto me and said, "Who are you?" And I said, "I'm an Amalekite." And he said, "Well, I'm mortally wounded. Stand on me and finish me off. Take my life." And David's taken all this in, and it's not clicking. Where was Abner, his general? Where was his armor bearer? Where were his three sons? And he knows that this young man, the Amalekite, is lying between his teeth. And of course, the Amalekite's ulterior motive, he feels like he's giving good news to David that Saul is dead, because Saul had been chasing David and his ragtag army all over Judah for several years now and trying to kill David. So he's thinking he's going to get a nice big fat reward from David for bringing this good news that Saul was dead and Jonathan was dead to David. So that's where we pick it up, with Saul just having asked the young man supposedly to go ahead and finish him off. Let's ask that word of wisdom in Yeshua's precious name. Father, we ask you to open eyes, open ears this day. 2 Samuel chapter 1, verse 10, and it reads, "So I," the Amalekite speaking, "stood upon him and slew him, because I was sure that he could not live after that he was fallen." I put him out of his misery. "And I took the crown," or the helmet, "that was upon his head, and the bracelet," or the armlet, "that was on his arm, and have brought them hither unto my Lord." Well, this is about the only thing that this Amalekite has said that is true to this point. Saul's armor bearer would not fall on him, but this guy says he killed Saul, thinking again that this would be good news for David and reason for David to rejoice. This Amalekite is a thief. Worse than that, he steals from those who are already dead, taking Saul's helmet and armlet. Verse 11, "Then David took hold on his clothes," his own clothes, not the Amalekites, "and rent them, and likewise all the men that were with him." They, for the most part, respected and loved Saul. David served Saul a lot of years, and from the time that he slew Goliath, and also he was chosen to play the harp to calm the evil spirits that were in Saul. He went on to be Saul's armor bearer, a very trusted position. And then also he led the thousands of Saul's armies in the wars against the Philistine. This probably the Amalekite right now is probably thinking, whoa, this is not the reaction I expected from David. I thought David and his men would be jumping up and down for joy to learn that Saul was dead. They're mourning, verse 12. And they mourned and wept and fasted until even for Saul and for Jonathan his son and for the people of the Lord and for the house of Israel, their fellow countrymen. All of these were descendants of Jacob. They were of the same flesh and the same bone because they were fallen by the sword. The Amalekite is probably getting a little nervous about this time. He's probably thinking, maybe it's time that I excused myself from David in the company at Ziklag and head in a different direction. It's too late, verse 13. And David said unto the young man that told him, Whence art thou? Where are you from? And he answered, I am the son of a stranger and Amalekite. In other words, I'm just a nobody. A stranger is someone from a foreign land who is residing among the people of Israel, often called a sojourner in the Old Testament. But he's just saying, I'm just a nobody, somebody that immigrated to Israel, and you shouldn't even be concerned about me, David. And David said unto him, How wast thou not afraid to stretch forth thine hand to destroy the Lord's anointed? If you're just a nobody, an Amalekite that's sojourning among Israel, how could you dare think to stretch forth your hand to slay the Lord's anointed, the king of Israel? And David called one of the young men, one of his servants, and said, Go near and fall upon him. And he smote him that he died. Well, does that seem severe? Not really. You see, David was intelligent enough to know that this Amalekite was lying, but he's also intelligent enough to know that the Amalekite, with his own mouth, passed sentence on himself by claiming to have killed the king of Israel, Saul. David could not let that admission go unpunished. And the punishment for killing someone is death, the capital punishment. Verse 16. And David said unto him, Thy blood be upon thy head. You brought your blood upon your own head. For thy mouth hath testified against thee. You sentenced yourself with your words, saying, I have slain the Lord's anointed. Again, David could not let the murder of the king of Israel go unpunished. He would have lost the respect of all of his men had he just ignored that and let the Amalekite go. God said, Touch not mine anointed. And he means touch not mine anointed, even though Saul had been rejected of the Lord. Verse 17, And David lamented with this lamentation over Saul and over Jonathan his son. David eloquently celebrates the life of Saul and Jonathan without even so much as a mention of himself in the rest of this chapter. He expresses the sincere sorrow at the loss of that David felt at the loss of Saul and particularly Jonathan. A lamentation is a sad, sad song. You could think of it as a funeral march suitable for that. Verse 18. Also, he bade them teach the children of Judah the use of the bow, Behold, it is written in the book of Jasher. Now, this verse needs some help. Notice the use of is in italics, which means it was added. What this verse is saying is he bade them teach the children of Judah the bow, which is the title of the sad song that David wrote to celebrate the life of Saul and Jonathan. The book of Jasher, a little bit of controversy about that. There is a book of Jasher that you can obtain from several sources. We don't carry it in our library here at Shepherd's Chapel because we don't particularly recommend the book. The word itself means the upright, and that could be what this is talking about. I think I kind of lean with the scholars that think that Jasher was, the book of Jasher was a collection of odes and songs that has long since been lost in history. Verse 19, the beauty or the splendor of Israel is slain upon the high places, upon Mount Gilboa, where Saul and his sons were killed in battle. How are the mighty fallen? This word beauty is tsebi, and it can be gazelle, but it also can be like an ornament. Verse 20, tell it not in Gath, publish it not in the streets of Ascalon, lest the daughters of the Philistines rejoice, lest the daughters of the uncircumcised triumph. You teach this song, the bow, in Judah, but don't let the people of Gath and Ascalon know about the song. Gath and Ascalon, most of you know, are two of the five major cities of the Philistines. What David's saying is don't give the Philistines reason to gloat or celebrate the death of Saul and Jonathan and Saul's other two sons, as well as the other people of Israel who lost their lives in this battle. 21. Ye mountains of Gilboa, let there be no dew, neither let there be rain upon you, nor fields of offerings, this is first fruits, for there the shield of the mighty is vilely cast away, the shield of Saul as though he had not been anointed with oil. This verse really needs some help as well. The first part, not so much what David is saying. Let Mount Gilboa become desolate, not even so much as a drop of dew or rain upon Mount Gilboa. In other words, nature itself to join in the mourning of the loss of Saul and Jonathan. God's blessings on Gilboa withdrawn as a memorial to Saul and those others who lost their lives. Now the last part of this really needs help. For there the shield of the mighty is vilely cast away. What it means is that it was defiled with blood. But once again, and that was the shield of Saul, was defiled with his own blood, in other words. And this, as though he had been, is notice that's in italics. That's been added to the manuscripts and anointed with oil. Saul was anointed with oil. I tend to agree with the scholars who say that this means that the shield of Saul was defiled with his own blood, but there was no one to clean the shield with oil. Verse 22. From the blood of the slain, from the fat of the mighty, the bow of Jonathan turned not back, and the sword of Saul returned not empty. They fought valiantly, courageously, and bravely. The arrows at this time were thought to drink the blood of those who they had struck. The sword, on the other hand, was seen to eat the flesh of those who were struck with the sword. The Benjamites, known for their skill with the bow And I think that's thus the title of this lamentation, the bow. Verse 23, Saul and Jonathan were lovely and pleasant in their lives. He's celebrating their lives. And in their death, they were not divided. They were swifter than eagles. They were stronger than lions. These different characters, especially the feelings through David at this point. And, you know, it was a tough situation that Jonathan was placed in. He truly loved David as his own self, as a blood brother, a brother of the womb. And Saul hating David and seeking after him because of that jealousy and that evil spirit oftentimes placed Jonathan in very difficult circumstances. He tried to help David, but at the same time, he tried to be loyal to his father, Saul. And he stayed loyal, remained loyal to his father even to the very end. You can be assured that Jonathan was right side by side with Saul when they both died. 24. Ye daughters of Israel, weep over Saul, who clothed you in scarlet with other delights, who put on ornaments of gold upon your apparel. In the early years, Saul was very successful in his wars against the Philistines, against the Moabites, against the Ammonites. And each time that there was a war and Israel was victorious, Saul would bring back spoil, booty from the enemies. And that's what this verse is saying was, you daughters, think back on the times that Saul brought spoils of war back and shared them with you. Verse 25. How are the mighty fallen in the midst of battle? O Jonathan, thou wast slain in thine high places in Mount Gilboa. David's probably best friend you could think of, and again loved him as a brother. David continues in verse 26. I am distressed for thee, my brother Jonathan. And that's exactly how David felt, as if they were both brothers of the same womb. Very pleasant hast thou been unto me. Thy love to me was wonderful, passing the love of women. And it was a camaraderie that the two shared. And it was mutual feeling. Jonathan, again, tried to walk that thin line between helping David and not displeasing his father Saul. But you remember, it was Jonathan who told David, flee, run for your life, because Saul is going to kill you if he catches you. But the passing the love of a woman just means that's a comparison to the deep and earnest love that a man has for a woman. David had that same love for Jonathan. And again, it was mutual. 27. How are the mighty fallen and the weapons of war perished? This verse, the word weapons is figuratively, it means heroes. And I think that's what it should have been translated. How are the mighty fallen and the heroes of war perish? It was a major defeat for Israel. You remember, if not our last lecture, the lecture before that, that the people of Israel fled their homes and the Philistines moved in. We're going to see that David is the king over Judah in the next chapter, but Israel is in total disarray. The only part of Israel that is not in disarray is on the east side of Jordan, which was originally allotted to the tribes of Reuben, Gad, and half Manasseh. That's where most of the armies of Saul and the people of Israel, the 10 northern tribes in particular, fled over the Jordan to escape from the Philistines. It was a major defeat. Chapter 2, verse 1. And it came to pass after this, after the events of chapter 1, that David inquired of the Lord, this no doubt through Abiathar the priest and the Urim and Thummim from the ephod, saying, "Shall I go up unto all the cities of Judah?" Question. He's currently in Ziklag. And the Lord, Yahweh, said unto him, "Go up." And David said, "Whither shall I go up?" And he, this being the Lord, said unto Hebron. And this is always good to inquire of the Lord. Make sure that you're doing things his way. Now, Hebron, very well situated to be the capital of Judah only, while David was the king over Judah only. And we'll learn that he was there some 7.5 years before he became king over all of the 12 tribes of Israel. Verse 2, "So David went up thither, and his two wives also, Ahinoam the Jezreelitess, and Abigail, Nabal's wife, the Carmelite." And David will take on more wives that bear him more sons and daughters while they're in Hebron. "And his men that were with him did David bring up, every man with his household, and they dwelt in the cities of Hebron," left the land of the Philistines, returning to the homeland, the promised land. Verse 4, "And the men of Judah came, and there they anointed David king over the house of Judah." David would be approximately 30 years of age at this point in time. He would rule Israel a total of 40 years, 7.5 over Judah only, the remainder over all 12 tribes. "And they told David, saying that the men of Jabesh-Gilead were they that buried Saul." They stopped the abuse of Saul and Jonathan and Saul's other two sons who were fastened to a wall as a trophy, if you will, for the Philistines in their victory over Israel. But at the risk to their own life, they went into the land of the Philistines and took the bodies of Saul and his sons, burned them, cremated them, and then gave them proper burial. David would never forget the kindness that the people of Jabesh-Gilead showed to Saul and his sons. And of course, the Jabesh-Gilead, remember, that's the folks that the Ammonites, Nahash in chapter 11 of 1 Samuel, came up against people of Jabesh-Gilead, who went out to them and said, "Let's make a league, a covenant, and we'll serve you." And the Nahash said, "Well, on this condition, if you'll let us pluck out your right eye, then we'll let you serve us." Saul came running to the rescue of the people of Jabesh-Gilead. They would never forget. Verse 5, "And David sent messengers unto the men of Jabesh-Gilead, and said unto them, Blessed be ye of the Lord, that ye have showed this kindness unto

your Lord, even unto Saul, and have buried him. Again, David would never forget the kindness that the men and the people of Jabesh-Gilead showed to Saul and his sons. Verse 6. And now the Lord show kindness and truth. This word truth could be translated stability or certainty unto you. And I also will requite or repay you this kindness because ye have done this thing. David would reward them handsomely for what they did. Now, with the close of this verse ends the 20th setter of the book of Samuel. Setter in the Hebrew is a specified, assigned reading for a particular sitting. The 20th setter began with 1 Samuel chapter 30, verse 25, ending with this scripture. This proves that the book of 1 and 2 Samuel should be treated as one book. And indeed it was one book in the original manuscripts. Verse 7, David continues, therefore now let your hands be strengthened, and be ye valiant, for your master Saul is dead, and also the house of Judah hath anointed me king over them. At this point in time, Judah and Israel are split. They will be rejoined under David, but they will split again under Solomon's son Rehoboam. David, by saying, be ye valiant, in other words, be ye valiant in recognizing me as the king. Abner, the cousin and general of Saul, has other plans for a king for Israel. Verse 8, but Abner, the son of Ner, captain of Saul's host, of his army, he was the general, the head general, took Ish-bosheth, the son of Saul, and brought him over to Mahanaim. Now, Mahanaim means two camps, and Israel definitely is two camps at this time, Judah and Israel. Judah under David, the other camp, Israel under Saul's appointed king, Ish-bosheth. Ish-bosheth was very weak, in my opinion. Number one, and I don't mean to judge Ish-bosheth, but where was Ish-bosheth when Jonathan and the other two sons of Saul were fighting with him in battle? Perhaps he had something better to do. He'll be the king over Israel for a very short period of time, 2 years, and that only because of the strength of Abner, not because of the strength of Ish-bosheth. Verse 9, and made him king over Gilead. This is the Israel on the east side of Jordan, and over the Ashurites, and over Jezreel, and over Ephraim, and over Benjamin, and over all Israel. Not all Israel, because David is the king of Judah. But what we have in the Israelites at this point is open rebellion against Yahweh by the Israelites. Samuel anointed David to be the king of Judah, did not anoint Ish-bosheth to be the king over Israel. Verse 10, Ish-bosheth, Saul's son, was 40 years old when he began to reign over Israel, and reigned 2 years. But the house of Judah followed David. And again, he probably wouldn't have been king at all if not for the strength. Ish-bosheth would not be the king at all if not for the strength of Abner. And the time that David was king in Hebron over the house of Judah was 7 years and 6 months. Well, now that doesn't add up at all. Ish-bosheth was the king over Israel for 2 years. David was the king over Judah for 7.5 years.

0: early years on and became the main general, if you will, for the armies of Judah. And the servants of David went out and met together by the pool of Gibeon, close to Abner's home. And they sat down, the one on the one side of the pool and the other on the other side of the pool. We've got Israel under Ishbosheth on and Abner on one side of the pool, David's men and Joab, his general, on the other side of the pool. It's going to be a tense situation. And Abner said to Joab, "Let the young men now arise and play before us." And Joab said, "Let them arise." Now this word play, check it out. It means to make sport or to practice fighting, if you will. And what's going to happen is this gets way out of hand. Verse 15. Then there arose and went over by number 12 of Benjamin under Ishbosheth and Abner, which pertained to Ishbosheth the son of Saul, and 12 of the servants of David. What they decided to do was to have 12 of each side fight against each other, and then let that be an end to it to avoid an all-out civil war. It turns out then to be much, much more than just 12, verse 16. And they caught every one his fellow by the head, and thrust his sword in his fellow's side. So they fell down together. Therefore that place was called Helkath Hazurim, which is in Gibeon. Helkath Hazurim means the field of strong men. It can also be translated the field of sharp blades. Now, they were so enthusiastic for the fight that basically they jumped on each other. They all ran each other through with their swords, and basically they all fell down dead at the same time. Well, that was supposed to be an end to it, but unfortunately, as I said earlier, it gets way out of hand, and it's not going to be an end to it. We'll see how this turns out in our next lecture. It's not a good situation, brother fighting against brother. Both the side of Ishbosheth, the side of David, were descendants of Jacob. They were the same bone, the same flesh. God does not like those with brothers fighting against brothers. He doesn't like civil war. Don't miss the next lecture. We'll see how this all turns out. We got a short message. I ask you to listen a moment, won't you please?
1: 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It's getting late in the game. You need to know what the Mark of the Beast is. As it's written in Revelation chapter 13, verse 8, many will be deceived. Christ said in Mark 13:23, "Behold, I have foretold you all things." 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You may also mail your request to Shepherd's Chapel, P.O. Box 416, Gravette, Arkansas, 72736. Don't be deceived by Satan.
0: Welcome back. We're glad you could join back with us. Let's have the 800 number, please. 800-643-4645. That number good throughout Puerto Rico, the U.S. and Canada. If you have a biblical question that you'd like to pose to be answered on the air, feel free to call that number and leave your question. Please don't ask questions about a specific individual, denomination, or organization by name. We try and teach God's Word in a positive format, throwing out negative about others by name, especially our brothers and sisters in Christ, serves no purpose. We simply won't do it. We let God's Word do the teaching, the correcting, and the healing. If you're studying via the internet somewhere around the world that's unable to use that 800 number, your announcer at the end of the hour will give you our mailing address. Quite all right to mail your questions in, being the point. Got a prayer request? You don't need an 800 number. You don't need a telephone. You don't need paper and pencil and a mailing address. Talk to your Heavenly Father. He designed a way that we can communicate with Him. It's called prayer, and it requires very little effort on our part to do it. I think all too many people think they have to go through some fancy rigmarole to talk to their Father, or act like they have to do that to make it where He will listen the more, or put emphasis on it. He's your Father. Talk to Him like you would your flesh father. You should develop that relationship to be that close. We do have these prayer requests. Father, we come united as one in the name of Your Son, Jesus Christ. We ask You to look upon these, Father. You know their needs, financial difficulties, marital problems, Father. You know, if it is Your will, a special blessing on each of these. We ask that You also lift up our military troops to You in harm's way around the world. Ask You to watch over, guide, direct, touch, heal in Jesus' precious name. Amen, and thank You, Father. All right, let's get to some questions and see what's on the mind of folks. First up today, we have Kalorin. I hope I'm pronouncing that right. And I don't know where Kalorin is from. Pastor Dennis, did anyone ask you this question before? Did God make more of one race than another? Bless you and your ministry. Well, God bless you as well. And no, I don't believe everyone has ever asked that question. The answer, though, is not written in God's Word. He was pleased when He created the races. You can tell by the last verse of Genesis chapter 1. And He looked upon the creation, and it was good. Martha in Georgia, hope all is well at the chapel. Everything's going very well at the chapel. Thanks for asking. Question, could you please explain Ezekiel chapter 7, verse 13? And that states that the seller shall not return to that which is sold, although they were yet alive. And I'm kind of paraphrasing that. And what does that mean? Well, it means that the king of Babylon is coming, and he's going to wipe Jerusalem pretty much clean. In other words, meaning that the seller won't be able to return to that which he sold at a later time, because it's not going to be there. The king of Babylon is going to take it. He won't be able to buy it back at a later point in time, because it's going to be in Babylon. Alvin in New Mexico. And thanks for your kind comments. Will you all still be teaching on television when the sixth trump comes and the seventh trump? Well, we'll be teaching as long as we're able before and during the sixth trump. We'll definitely be teaching during the seventh trump. I don't think it'll be via television, as you asked. But that's going to be the millennium, is when the Lord's day begins, when that seventh trump sounds. And that's definitely going to be a time of teaching. Cherie in Kentucky, is anyone else noticing changes in the scriptures? For instance, wineskins has changed to bottles. Well, yes, and while that one might seem insignificant, there are some that are significant. Those Kenites are sneaky. You got to watch them like a hawk. And you know, what did they do from the get-go? First Chronicles chapter 2, verse 55. They had already worked themselves in to be the scribes for Judah. You want to watch who does your translating? You want to watch who keeps your books? The Kenites have a way of changing a little word here, a little word there, and that's why everyone needs to have, one, a King James Version Bible, and two, a Strong's Concordance. That way you have the capability of taking the scripture back to the original languages. And a lot of it has been changed, and it adds a lot of meaning as you study God's Word. David from Georgia. In the book of Daniel, the king of the north is also called the king of Grecia. Does this mean Antichrist will also represent that region when he arrives? Or will it be a much larger group of nations, and what specific nationality will be he claiming to be descended from? Well, it'll be not a particular region on earth he's going to be claiming to be the king of. It's the whole world, except for those who are written in the Lamb's Book of the Life, the Book of the Lamb. Revelation chapter 13 will document that. As far as nationality is concerned, it's going to be one world order, so nationalities are going to mean nothing. Dorothy in Texas. My grandson asked me, why did God have a favorite people? I felt it was to show Jesus' lineage, which was very important in those times, but not really sure why he chose the Jewish people. After all, he made all the people in his image. It seems strange that he would have only a special chosen few, not seem to care about all the others. Oh, he cared about all of his children, but God did choose the 12 tribes of Israel, all 12 of them, not just Judah, as you said, the Jews, which that's Iudas in the Greek language. It means a resident of Judea or a member of the tribe of Judah. But he did have a chosen people. And you're right, originally it was very important to him, and God protected that seed line through which Messiah would come. Why? Because Satan was adamant. He wanted to destroy that seed line through which Messiah would come. If he could have, if he would have been successful, Satan would win and God would lose. God wasn't going to stand for that. He protected that seed line. Galatians chapter 3 verse 29 now states that in Jesus Christ all are Abraham's seed. You continue with the second question. God seemed to talk one-on-one with the Old Testament people, Adam, Abraham, Noah, and others. They seemed to have ongoing conversations as though God was standing right beside them in a person form. How exactly did God talk to them? Also, the serpent talked to Eve like this. I'm curious as to how this communication was actually performed. Well, God spoke with people through a burning bush with Moses, you mentioned. No, you didn't. You mentioned Abraham, Noah, and Abraham, but others. And in dreams, such as Solomon, he appeared twice to Solomon in dreams. And then he also spoke to people through the prophets. He speaks to us today through the prophets. He spoke to very, very few face-to-face, but when he did speak face-to-face, it was normally from his form was the angel of the Lord, which 99.9% of the time was the Lord himself manifesting himself in this dimension so man could see him. Pat from Michigan. And thank you for your kind comments. And we're going to keep on keeping on. Do both parents or just one have to be descendants of Cain to be Kenites? Or can it just be one? Do you know? If you love the Father and his Son Jesus and believe in what I've learned from you about his word, even though I keep messing up, does that count? Even from a very young age, could I be just a bad seed? Well, even Kenites, which is the serpent seed, can become the living children of God by accepting Jesus Christ as their Savior. So repent and ask for forgiveness. And to your first question, One of the parents could be a descendant of Cain, a Kenite, and they would be passing that seed down. It'd be like if you had one parent that was German and one parent that was Spanish. The children are part German and part Spanish. It's the same with the Kenite. One would pass down. Hope that helps. Jane in Alabama. My late husband and I were introduced to you and your father in 1997. I continue to tune in and see what God has for me and that day. Would like for you to tell me what signs I need to look for during these unsettling days. Well, God told us the signs that would lead up. I should say Jesus, the Lord, told us the events that would lead up to his return in Matthew chapter 24 and Mark 13. If you haven't done it, you might want to order a CD that's called Matthew 24, Mark 13, and it'll cover those two critical chapters for you. Guy from Oklahoma, King James Version, is he the same as Saint James, or is it two different people? Well, two different people. James, as the book of James in the New Testament, was the brother, or half-brother, better said, of Jesus Christ. Mary was both of them's mother. King James lived approximately 1,600 centuries after the time of Jesus, and he was responsible for gathering the servants who worked to translate God's word from the original languages into English so that all of his subjects could read God's word for themselves. They didn't have to depend on the church hierarchy to tell them what God's word said. Mike in Georgia, you say, as well as your father said, that Jesus Christ was the tree of life in the Garden of Eden. God said about Adam and Eve after they ate of the tree of knowledge of good and evil that if they eat of the tree of life, they would live forever knowing good and evil. God was not willing that they eat of the tree of life and protected it from them. My question is, if Jesus was the tree of life, why are people still dying after they eat and drink of the Eucharist cusp, I think you wrote there. I have no idea what the Eucharist cusp is, but you're thinking, Mike, in the flesh. If you partake of the living water and the bread of life, you will live forever. And I'm talking not about the flesh, but about the spirit. So in the eternity, Revelation chapter 22, the tree of life will be there, and it will bear 12 manner of fruit that the people, and don't think flesh, think spiritual, will partake of the leaves for healing. Melinda in Arkansas, thank you for your teaching of God's word and for the work that your volunteer staff does, and thanks for remembering our staff. Question. We know that Satan caused the catabole. The catabole is a Greek word that is when Satan rebelled in the first earth age. But then why did the Lord God have the earth become void? Well, Jeremiah chapter 4, Hebrews chapter 29, we learned that God shook the earth and to end the first earth age. That's when the catabole occurred. And it's called the foundations of the earth because that's when the second earth age began. Second, you follow with the question, what is a queen of the ethnos? In Revelation chapter 21, verse 24, we learned that the queens and the kings of the nations, which if you'll check that out in your Strong's, is ethnos, meaning the ethnic peoples of the world, are allowed to enter the temple just the same as God's election. You see, God's election, the people that are of the same race can reach their people where sometimes God's elect could not. And therefore, they're equivalent, if you will, in their rights and privileges to what God's elect are. Dennis from, and we don't know where Dennis is from. Passover and the Day of Atonement occur on the fall and spring equinox. Is that correct? Passover, the spring equinox, 14 days. Passover and the autumnal equinox is Day of Atonement. Your findings on this is much needed, as the equinox is exact every year by one day. I'm confused, as every year other churches observe those days on different days. Well, that's because other churches go by a lunar calendar. God always goes by a solar calendar. And you're incorrect. You're correct. The Passover occurs, actually it doesn't occur on the spring equinox. You start counting at the spring equinox, which is the beginning of the Hebrew calendar year. There was a civil year that began with the Feast of Tabernacles as well. But you count 14 days from the spring equinox, and that's Passover. Now, as far as the Feast of Tabernacles, it wasn't the Day of Atonement, but the Feast of Tabernacles, they waited until the sun shone through a particular gate into the Holy of Holies, which made up for any corrections that the year had gotten off on. I hope that helps. And we have Jack from Oklahoma. Let's get to your question. Well, I don't see your... Okay, here we go. I would like to order a companion Bible with the money that I sent for tithes. Is it wrong to take money out of tithes to purchase a companion Bible, even though it is a donation? All the money is going to do God's work. Right, and that is right. And we teach that it's okay, it's acceptable for you to use part of the money that you would normally use for tithes to obtain reference works such as the Companion Bible, the Strong's Concordance, or CDs, so that you can be prepared to better serve God. You need to be educated in God's Word to serve God and to help Him accomplish His will. So, and everything that you do with Shepherd's Chapel, it does go to do God's work. We don't have any funds for feeding the hungry other than feeding the hungry spiritually with God's Word. Everything that comes into Shepherd's Chapel goes out to buy television time other ways of communicating God's Word to people, such as the internet with YouTube now and Roku and all the other multiple ways that you can watch Shepherd's Chapel. Maryland and Illinois. The devil and his workers feed on death and blood, especially that of Christians. So why would God allow end time Christians to be slaughtered? How can that possibly give God the glory when the enemy gets what he wants? Now, let me give you a scripture, Maryland. Matthew chapter 10, verse 28. Fear not he who can kill your flesh body. Fear him who that can destroy both your body and your soul in hell. There's only one entity that can accomplish the latter. That's your heavenly Father. And when you see people dying in the flesh, they're not dead forever. Think spiritual. They go on to be in spiritual bodies. And the length of time that we spend on earth in this flesh is the blink of an eye compared to the eternity. The flesh is really not all that important or significant in the overall picture. Doug, and we don't know where Doug is from. Somewhere in Revelations, Christ returns upon a white horse and power. Should I take this return literally as on a white horse? I know the word horse is equivalent to power symbolically. Is now use as terms of power. I think some people shall misinterpret this. Please help me. Yes, I think it is literally a white horse there in Revelation chapter 19. And this time he's not coming back as a babe in swaddling clothes. He's coming back on a white war horse as King of Kings and Lord of Lords. And he's going to have that rod of iron, that scepter, to do some correction. And boy, do we need some correction today. But you need to be aware there's one who returns before he does on a white horse. It's Antichrist in Revelation chapter 6, verses 1 and 2. And you know he's the fake there because the word bow around him, B-O-W in the Greek, is toxon. And that's a cheap fabric imitation. He's going to be doing his dead level best to make you believe that he is Jesus. And I'm out of time, so we've got to stop there for the day. I do want you all to know that I love you a great deal because you enjoy studying God's Word each day. You make time every day to spend a little time reading the letter that God wrote to you, the Bible. And let me tell you this, when you do that, you make your Father's day. You make his day, he's going to make your day. That's when the blessings always start to follow. We are brought to you by your tithes and offerings. If we've helped you, help us keep coming to you and to reach out to others of our brothers and sisters who are lost in this world of darkness. Most important this, though, you stay in his word every day. Every day in your Father's word is a good day, even with trouble. You know why? It's because Jesus, Yeshua, he is the living word.
1: 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Once again, that's Shepherd's Chapel, P.O. 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We invite you to join us for the next in-depth Bible study each weekday at the same time. Thank you for watching today's program, and God bless you.

The book of James. James is a book that I know you'll enjoy because it is written, when you rightly divide it, to those that are scattered abroad. That's to say the 12 tribes, the 10 tribes scattered abroad, being very specific in your freedom of Christianity, the repentance, giving much personal instruction as far as controlling our thoughts and finding peace, and giving us those parameters wherein Christianity, defining those things that come from the Word of God. Example, that bitter and sweet water cannot come from the same spring. Well, from God's Word, you should not have both either. The practice of healing brought forth in this book of James. I know you're going to like it. James, that great book of instruction.

0: Welcome to the Shepherd's Chapel Network Family Bible Study Hour with Pastor Dennis Murray. Wisdom is understanding God's Word. Pastor Murray's unique teaching approach brings God's Word alive with meaning as he takes you on a chapter-by-chapter, verse-by-verse study of God's letter to you, the Bible. And now, here is Pastor Dennis Murray.
1: Good day to you. God bless you. Welcome to Shepherd's Chapel. Welcome to this Family Bible Study Hour. Ready to get back into our Father's Word here at the chapel? We invite you to get your Bible and join us if you care to. We're going to pick it up today. Numbers, the fourth book of Moses, chapter 18, verse 1 here in a moment. In our last lecture, the last two lectures, basically, the subject has been the challenge of Korah on Aaron's right to be the ruler, the leader of the priesthood. And God made it very clear that he had chosen Aaron. And in our last lecture, we saw that God instructed for them to take one branch of an almond tree that had been stripped down and put the name of the leader of each tribe, 12 tribes, into the Holy of Holies. And whoever's rod budded, in other words, bloomed overnight in the Holy of Holies, that is who God selected to be the high priest. And of course, it was Aaron, the Levite's rod that budded. And, you know, Aaron was just a man. And every man or woman of the cloth is just a man or a woman. But what we saw there was the Holy Spirit touching that branch and making that branch bloom. And, you know, if it was up to the credentials or the qualifications, probably a better word, of a man or a woman, none of them are suitable for the priesthood. You have to have that touch of the Holy Spirit. And you can listen to a preacher, teacher, for 5 minutes and tell if they have that touch of the Holy Spirit. And God made it very clear who it was that he chose to rule over the priesthood. And very appropriately in chapter 18, we're going to see the compensation for the not only the priest, but the Levites as well. So with that introduction, let's ask that word of wisdom in Yeshua, Jesus' precious name. Father, we ask you to open eyes, open ears this day. We pick it up, Numbers chapter 18, verse 1, and it reads, "And the Lord said unto Aaron," and this is a little different. Usually the Lord spoke to Moses, and then Moses spoke to Aaron. But here he's directing Aaron directly. "Thou and thy sons and thy father's house with thee shall bear the iniquity of the sanctuary. And thou and thy sons with thee shall bear the iniquity of your priesthood." Now, the father's house that it's stated here, of course, we're talking about Kohath, who was his grandfather, actually. Aaron's father's name was Amram. And then, of course, Aaron was a great-great-grandson of Levi. Make that a great-grandson, one great, because his grandfather was Kohath. So the first father's house here, we're talking about the Kohathites, which was one of the three major divisions of the Levitical families. You had the Kohathites, the Merarites, and the Gershonites. But he's saying here, the whole Kohathite family is what's being addressed with father's house. Then the last phrase, though, is thou, Aaron, and your sons. Now that we're talking about not the Kohathites, but the priest, the Aaronites, are and bear the sins, if you will, the iniquity of your priesthood. And, you know, we all sin. We all fall short. Anyone that tells you, "I never sin," is probably not being totally truthful with you. As a matter of fact, the first epistle of John, chapter 1, the last two verses, tell us that any man says he's without sin is a liar. That's put pretty bluntly. So we all fall short, but that's the beauty of Christianity. We have repentance. Verse 2. and thy brethren also. Now we expand out to the other two major families of the Levites, the Gershonites and the Merarites. And thy brethren also of the tribe of Levi, all the families of the descendants of Levi. The tribe of thy father, and again that's Kohath, his grandfather, bring thou with thee, that they may be joined unto thee, and minister unto thee. But thou and thy sons with thee shall minister before the tabernacle of the witness. Only the high priest and his descendants were allowed to minister at the tabernacle. We had Nadab and Abihu, who God struck dead. They were priests, but they approached the tabernacle with strange fire in their censers. Then we had the incident or the event with Korah and his followers, the ringleaders, and the 250 who dared to offer incense before the Lord, before the tabernacle, were all struck dead. They learned the hard way. Verse 3. And they, this referring to all three families, the Kohathites, the Gershonites, and the Merarites, shall keep thy charge, and the charge or the responsibilities and duties of all the tabernacle. Only they shall not come nigh the vessels, this being the holy vessels, such as the Ark of the Covenant, the candlestick, the showbread table, the incense table, and the ark of the altar of burnt offering, of the sanctuary and the altar, that neither they nor ye also die. Now this is new. In the earlier chapters of the book of Numbers, we learned that if, for example, a Kohathite approached the Ark of the Covenant before the priest had prepared to move it. The Kohathites, you may recall, responsible for carrying the holy vessels, including the Ark of the Covenant. But if they would approach it before the priest had prepared it to move, they died. I mean, you just did not do that. But here it's added that ye, Aaron, or the other priest, might also die. So a little bit of a fine-tuning to the law, a completing of the law, better said. Verse 4, and they, referring to all three families, shall be joined unto thee to assist the priest, and keep the charge of the tabernacle of the congregation for all the service of the tabernacle, and a stranger shall not come nigh unto you. And a stranger normally meaning a foreigner. In this case, it means a non-priest, such as Korah, who was a Kohathite, but he wasn't a priest. And I think some people are probably a little confused about, well, what's the difference? I thought all Levites were priests. And that's not the case. You had Levites. Levite simply means a descendant of Levi. The priesthood, though, was assigned by God to Aaron and his sons, who were Kohathites, which was one of the major families, but not all Levites are priests. But you had to be a Levite to be a priest, more specifically, an Aaronite. Verse 5, and ye, referring to Aaron and his sons, the priest, shall keep the charge of the sanctuary, the Holy of Holies, and the charge of the altar of burnt offering, that there be no wrath any more upon the children of Israel. Verse 6, and it might be a little hard for folks to understand, why couldn't people approach the tabernacle? Because unholy man just could not enter and be near the presence of the holiness of God. And of course, that all changed with Jesus Christ. Hebrews chapter 9, if you're not familiar with it, you might make a side study of that. But when Christ rent that veil from top to bottom, it'll makes it to where any of us can walk right in and commune with our Heavenly Father. Verse 6, And I, the Lord speaking, behold, I, twice for emphasis, makes it emphatic, have taken your brethren, the Levites, from among the children of Israel. To you they are given as a gift for the Lord to do the service of the tabernacle of the congregation. And at first God took the firstborn of all Israel when he sent the death angel over the Egyptians to take the life of the firstborn of man and beast. At that time, God claimed the firstborn male of all of the 12 tribes of Israel to work and serve in the tabernacle, the temple. And at that time, though, when the Levites stood up with Moses, when he came down from the Mount Sinai with the tablets, the Ten Commandments, and he found Aaron and others had made a golden calf and they were worshiping it. The Levites stood behind Moses in correcting the people, and at that time God decided he would take the Levites rather than the firstborn. You may recall in the first few chapters of Numbers, we counted all the Levites from the age of 1 month old and upward, and they were redeemed, even swap for the 12 tribes, the firstborn, but then there were some 200 or 300 that they had to redeem. Verse 7, therefore thou and thy sons with thee shall keep your priest office for everything of the altar and within the veil behind the Holy of Holies, and ye shall serve. I have given your priest office unto you as a service of gift, and the stranger that cometh nigh shall be put to death. And here we see once again the office of Aaron reaffirmed by our Heavenly Father. I like that. I, the Lord speaking, have given you your priest office. Oh my, how much better is that than some deacon board hiring a man or a woman of the cloth to preach in their church? God gave this priest his office. Verse 8, and the Lord spake unto Aaron, behold, I also have given thee the charge of mine heave offerings and all the hallowed things, sacred things of the children of Israel. Unto thee have I given them by reason of the anointing being at the time of his consecration into the priesthood, and to thy sons by an ordinance forever. And here we're going to see the compensation of the priests. And, you know, it's important that the priesthood was compensated and the Levites also compensated. Because in times in history when you saw the nation of Israel falling away from God and people didn't care about God or the sanctuary, and the priesthood wasn't supported by the people, every time you saw that, you saw the priest and the duties of them neglected. So God taking care and making sure that the priests are compensated, but we're also going to see that he put some limits on what the priests could do and not do. In history, the Egyptians were notorious that the priests were, and they were passed down from generation to generation, stayed in the same family. And they became very, very wealthy. And it got to where they were so wealthy that they bought up all the land, and they would buy another piece of land just because they had extra money to do it. So we're going to see a little bit of a limit. Now the heave offerings and the hallowed things, by the way, you have holy things that are presented to the Lord, and you have most holy things that are presented to the Lord. The most holy, there are four: the meat offering, the minka, the sin and or trespass offering, the incense offering, and the showbread offering. And then what the Lord has done here in verse 8, that is given to Aaron and his sons. Verse 9, This shall be thine of the most holy things. And again, there are four, I just mentioned them, reserved from the fire. Every oblation of theirs, every meat offering of theirs, and every sin offering of theirs, and every trespass offering of theirs, which they shall render unto me, shall be most holy for thee and for thy sons. And these sacrifices were made to the Lord, but what the Lord is doing here is taking what was given to him and giving it to the priest. Now, some of these things, that the sin offering, for example, it was required that Aaron and his descendants, the priest, eat the sin offering. In essence, they were it was a means for them to show that they were an intercessor between God and the people. In other words, by eating the sin offering, it was like they were taking the sin and consuming it themselves. And that was the male members of Aaron's family only, and they were to eat it in the court of the tabernacle, very close proximity to the altar of burnt offering. Verse 10, in the most holy place, and again I just said in the court of the tabernacle, Leviticus 6:16, and then also they were to eat the sin offering with unleavened bread. Shalt thou eat it, every male shall eat it, it shall be holy unto thee. Verse 11, and this is thine, in addition to that, the heave offering of their gift, with all the wave offerings of the children of Israel, I have given them unto thee, and to thy sons, and to thy daughters with thee. Here we see the females included here. By a statute forever, every one that is clean in thy house shall eat of it. Both male and female could partake of these peace offerings, is what we're talking about, with the wave offerings. What the wave offerings were seen as the choicest part of the sacrifice, lifted off, either the heave leg or shoulder or the wave breast, and the offerer would offer up the best part for the priest, and the priest would actually hold his hands out as the offerer placed the heave shoulder or the wave breast in their hands. Both of them would have it under their hands, and they would wave it in the direction of the tabernacle and then back. And the symbology here, the waving toward the tabernacle was giving it to the Lord, the waving back, that's the reason it was called the wave breast, the Lord giving it back to the priest. Then it was up to the priest, the females and the sons, the males and females, I should say, would be able to partake of it. In Leviticus 22, chapter 3, we see the penalty of partaking of these offerings in an unclean state, which is forbidden, which is to be cut off from the presence of the Lord. Verse 12, all the best of the oil, this word best in the Hebrew is fat, of the oil, and all the best of the wine, this is new wine, and of the wheat, the first fruits of them which they shall offer unto the Lord, them have I given thee. So we have the heave offerings, the wave offerings, and now the first fruits were to be given to the priest. The amount of the first fruits to be offered was left up to the offerer. Spiritually, when I think of first fruits, election should come to mind. God's elect are the ones who bear fruit for Father. Verse 13, and whatsoever is first ripe in the land, which they shall bring unto the Lord, shall be thine. Every one that is clean in thine house shall eat of it. Again, male and female were permitted to partake of the first fruits. So the first fruit would be oil, olive oil, also in first fruits would be corn. And matter of fact, the first month of the Hebrew year is called Abib in the Hebrew language, and it literally means green ears of corn. In addition to the oil and corn, the first fruit items would be wine, the first wine, the new wine, honey, and fruit from fruit trees was also offered as first fruits. Verse 13. And whatsoever, we got that, let's go with 14. Everything devoted in Israel shall be thine. Now we switch gears here, don't get lost. Now we're going to be talking about the firstborn. And as I mentioned earlier, God decided rather than take the firstborn of the males to serve in the sanctuary, he would take the Levites. Therefore, the firstborn of all the other 12 tribes had to be redeemed, as well as the firstborn of the animals. More on that as we work our way through the chapter. Verse 15, everything that openeth the matrix in all flesh, the matrix, the womb, in other words, the firstborn of man and beast is what we're talking about here, which they bring unto the Lord, whether it be of men or beast, shall be thine. Nevertheless, the firstborn of man shalt thou surely redeem, and the firstling of the unclean beast shall thou redeem. Now, the first statement in the law concerning redemption for unclean beast, you'll find in Exodus chapter 13, verses 12 and 13. And the unclean beast, there were two options. In other words, if you had an ass, if a man had an ass, and which is an unclean animal, for those of you who might not know, and it had a colt, and what would happen was that person, a member of the nation of Israel, could either substitute a clean animal for it or break the neck of the donkey. So in essence, that did no one any good, the latter. If they broke the neck, it didn't benefit the priest because all they had was a dead donkey. And it didn't benefit anyone else because, like I said, it was a dead donkey. So the law was actually changed in Leviticus chapter 27 to where there was another option, and that was that the firstborn of unclean animals could be redeemed at the estimation, which was the valuation, if you will, of the priest of what the animal was worth, plus 20%, which in that case, there was some funds that came into the sanctuary for the maintenance of the tabernacle and the priest. Verse 16, by the way, the firstborn of the males was to be redeemed, and that was 5 shekels of the sanctuary of silver that it cost a family to redeem a male child. Verse 16, and those that are to be redeemed from a month old shall thou redeem according to thine estimation for the money of 5 shekels after the shekel of the sanctuary, which is 20 gerahs. Now, that would be from 1 month old. Now, these men could also, or women could make a vow in addition to the firstborn. In other words, he could vow that he would do the same for his second son. The law only required it for the first son, but then if he made a vow that it would do for his second son, he had the cost, if it was a 1 month old to 5 years old, for a male was 5 shekels. If it was a female, which was quite often the vow, they could devote a daughter as well, but the redemption cost for the female was 3 shekels. And I think I'm going to leave that right there because any attempt I make to explain that is probably going to get me in big trouble with my wife, Marion. So we'll just leave that right there. Verse 17. But the firstling of a cow or the firstling of a sheep,

now we switch gears to clean animals, or the firstling of a goat, thou shalt not redeem. They are holy, they're sacred, they're set apart. Thou shalt sprinkle their blood upon the altar, and shall burn their fat for an offering made by fire. Leviticus 3:16, the fat belongs to the Lord, for a sweet savor unto the Lord. All the firstborn males of the clean animals, be that oxen, cattle, sheep, or goat, no exception, were to be offered. Verse 18, and the flesh of them shall be thine, referring to the priest, as a wave breast and as a right shoulder are thine. Everything wave to the Lord was devoted, and therefore it was and became the priest portion. Verse 19, all the heave offerings of the holy things, those enumerated from verses 9 through 18, which the children of Israel offer unto the Lord, have I given thee and thy sons and thy daughters with thee by a statute forever. It is a covenant of salt forever before the Lord unto thee and to thy seed with thee. Now, I failed to let you know that the first fruits, it wasn't just the priest who could eat of those. I believe it was all the Levites, because if you took all of the first fruits that came from all 12 tribes, and Aaron and his family had to eat that, all that on their own, it would probably be more than they can eat. So the first fruits, I believe that the Levites, other than the priest, were allowed to share in those as well. Verse 19, all the heave offerings of the holy things which the children of Israel offer unto the Lord have I given thee and thy sons and thy daughters with thee by a statute forever. It is a covenant of salt forever before the Lord unto thee and to thy seed with thee. And a covenant of salt is indissoluble. It's an inviolable contract. It cannot be changed. Verse 20, and the Lord spake unto Aaron. Again, the conversation continues to be directed to Aaron. Unusual. Thou shalt have no inheritance in their land, the 12 tribes being the there. Neither shalt thou have any part among them. I am thy part and thine inheritance among the children of Israel. And again, I mentioned earlier that we see some limits put on what the priest could own. And here is what I was talking about, that the priest were not to be given to an inheritance, any land is what that means, in the land of Canaan. Now, that's not to mean that they weren't given houses to live in. When we get to chapter 35, we'll see also that there were six cities established that were called the cities of the priest. But every tribe of Israel was required, depending on how large the town was, to allocate houses for the Levites to live in. And the house was their property. But as far as the land is concerned, they weren't to receive an inheritance. Every walled city in Israel at that time, though, depending on the size of the wall, the measurements of the wall determine how much land immediately adjacent to the city was for the Levites and the priests to use for their herds, their flocks, etc. Now then, when we talk about the priesthood not receiving an inheritance, if you're at all familiar with Ezekiel chapter 44, which is in the millennium, starting with verse 20, I believe it's verse 26, 27, and 28, that the Lord says there that the Zadok, who are the priests in the millennial temple, you know those are also those who are justified, God's election, were to receive no inheritance in the land either. Because why? Because the Lord was their inheritance. And if I had my choice between receiving

0: compensation to be given to the Levites and the priest is the tenth part of the other tribes. This was outlined in chapter 4, the duties and responsibilities of the various tribes. Verse 22, neither must the children of Israel henceforth come nigh the tabernacle of the congregation, lest they bear their sin and die. Now, the tithe, by the way, literally meant a tenth under the law. And in Leviticus 27, verse 32, if a man had sheep, for example, each year he would be required to take the increase of his flock and have them pass by him. And he would take a rod and count 1, 2, 3, 4, and every tenth one was the tithe. And, you know, some of you might think, well, you know, when he got to the tenth one, if he saw, whoa, that's a good-looking animal, I think I'm going to hold that one for mine and get this little scraggly thing over here and make it. That didn't work. That didn't work at all, because if they did that, they were required to give the good-looking animal, the fine piece of livestock, and the scraggly one as a part of their tithe. And let's have the next verse, please, that being verse 23, and then we'll stop for the day. But the Levites shall do the service of the tabernacle of the congregation, and they shall bear their iniquity or their responsibility. It shall be a statute forever throughout your generations that among the children of Israel they have no inheritance, the priest and Levites not to have an allotment of land in the land of Canaan, the promised land. Why again? Because the Lord was their inheritance. And we'll come back and finish this next lecture. We're going to get into the law of the water of separation, which was seen as the antidote to the uncleanness of death under the law. And we got a short message. We'll ask you to listen a moment, won't you please?
1: Genesis 1:46, the first six chapters in God's Word. The world that was. Did you realize there was a world age before this one? Same old world, different age. The creation itself. When were the races created? You see, all the races were created separately, and you'll find that documented in these particular CDs. How and what was the sin in the garden? It will be discussed in this series also. This is a must for the serious Bible scholar, for if you do not understand how it was in the beginning, you certainly will never understand the end. I think you will find this series very rewarding and certainly will answer questions that no doubt you have always wondered about. Genesis 1:46. Hey, I know you're going to enjoy this series.
0: Welcome back. We're glad you could join back with us. Let's have the 800 number, please. 800-643-4645. That number good throughout Puerto Rico, the U.S., and Canada. If you have a biblical question that you'd like to pose to possibly be answered on the air, feel free to call that 800 number and leave your question. I say possibly answered on the air. You know, this program goes into millions of homes around the world, and we simply don't have time to get to all the questions, but I know this, if the Holy Spirit wants your question to be here, it will. If you are watching by shortwave radio or listening via the internet somewhere around the world and not able to use that 800 number, your announcer at the end of the hour will give you our mailing address. Quite all right to mail your questions in as well. Got a prayer request? Well, we can do away with the telephone number. You don't need a telephone or a paper and pencil and a mailing address. Your Heavenly Father is there for you 24/7. And you know, He loves you. He may or may not love what you're doing, but He does love you. And unlike, unfortunately, some ministries, it seems that they hold their congregation by the fear of hellfire and brimstone, when in actuality, He's not sitting up there looking for somebody to zap. He's looking for somebody to love, and I hope you're one that he can love. We do have these prayer requests. Father, we come united as one in the name of your Son, Jesus Christ. We ask you to look upon these, Father. You know their needs, problem marriages, financial difficulties, illness, Father. You know, if it is your will, a special blessing on each of these. We also lift up our military troops who are in harm's way around the world, Father. We ask you to watch over, touch, guide, direct, heal in Jesus' precious name. Amen, and thank you, Father. And I need to announce that in the very next broadcast, in other words, if you watch the next time you would normally see the broadcast in this hour, there will be a communion service, and we encourage you to have the bread and the red wine or grape juice, as the case may be, available so that you can partake of the communion with us. So you're welcome to join us for that, and we hope that you will. Roger in Georgia. When it comes to capital punishment, Pastor Murray says, God says, send them to me. Where do you find this in the scriptures? Well, we're paraphrasing Numbers chapter 35 and Deuteronomy chapter 19, which cover capital punishment. And the penalty for capital punishment is that with two witnesses, and we're talking about lie in wait homicide here, in that case, they're to be stoned to death. And in essence, that's what he's saying. So when you stone them to death, what are you doing? You're sending them to him. The victim is already there, and he will be the judge. So if you've murdered somebody and gone through the court system, you haven't had your real trial yet. Anita in California, my question is, do you know what happened to or where is the cross that Jesus was crucifying? Well, it isn't written what became of the cross. I would imagine it has long ago disappeared. By that I'm talking about wood does not, and that's of course what the cross was made of, but anyway, it's not written. Carol from Minnesota, I have a question regarding Moses striking the rock for water, Exodus chapter 17. And the Lord said unto Moses, go on before the people and take with thee the elders of Israel, and thy rod wherewith thou smotest the river, take in thine hand and go. Behold, I will stand before thee there upon the rock, and thou shalt smite the rock, and there shall come water out of it, and the people may drink. Then we get to Numbers chapter 20, verse 7 through 12, and the Lord spake unto Moses, saying, take the rod, and gather thou the assembly together. Thou and Aaron thy brother, speak ye unto the rock before their eyes. And I'm going to abbreviate the rest of this, and I don't understand why in one place it says one thing and another. Well, it's two events is what you're missing. The first time that Moses brought water from the rock, God did say, take your rod and strike the rock. Moses obeyed that time. However, in Numbers, and we're not too far from that scripture in our teaching of the book of Numbers, but where Moses went wrong was when God said, speak to the rock. What did he do? Well, he gathered all the people in front of him and said, hear me, you rebels. Must we make water come forth from this rock? What he was doing was saying God needed his help to bring water from that rock. I guarantee you Moses and Aaron would have had the dickens of a time getting a drop of water out of that rock without God. And you know, that might seem like that was cruel or extreme punishment of God upon Moses for not allowing him to enter into the promised land for that little mistake. Well, it wasn't a little mistake when you consider that it was a type, I believe, for God's election. When God says, speak to us, the elect in Mark chapter 13, what is it that we're supposed to speak? Well, we're not to premeditate what we're going to say, because in that very hour it will be given you. And why is that? Because it's not you speaking, it's the Holy Spirit. So I think the type, the lesson to God's election is when he says speak, speak. If he doesn't say speak, don't speak, because it could be the unforgivable sin. Wanda from California, thank you for your kind comments. Please help me with a question that has been puzzling me. Since all souls were made in the image of God, and I guess the angels had male parts because the fallen angels impregnated woman. Fast forward to when we are all changed into our spiritual bodies. I understand the word to say we will be as the angels and will not marry, give, or be taken in marriage. No children will be born. Would the male reproductive organs be taken away at that time, yet we were made in their image? Are we all to be males or change to no gender in the eternity? I think we have a different body in the eternity than what we had in the first earth age, which was a spiritual body only then, a flesh and spiritual body in the second earth age. And if you want to take it to a spiritual level, we will all be feminine at that time. Why? Because we will be the bride of Jesus Christ. Now, that is feminine. I know that's hard for some of you hairy-legged old boys to get a handle on, but that's the way it is. Andrea in Idaho, I have a question. Is it a sin to eat figs? Of course not. Figs are, if you've never had fig preserves, you're missing out. But there's nothing wrong with eating figs. Figs are good to eat. I think you're probably referring to the parable of the fig tree, but that has nothing to do with us partaking of figs today. Jerry in Tennessee, were the souls that are not yet born of woman, where the souls that are not yet born of woman, and God puts that soul in that baby, where are the souls waiting to be born in the flesh? With God, of course. All souls were created in the first earth age and were with God. Souls that are not in the flesh now, here in the second earth and heaven age, are with God. Job chapter 1 documents that, where it talks about the sons of God. That's his children. They're angels and they're with him until he places the soul in an embryo. And it is at the time of conception that that soul is placed there. Luke chapter 1 documents that, where Mary, just after being with child of the Holy Spirit, went to her cousin Elizabeth, who was 6 months pregnant with John the Baptist. And when Mary came into the presence of Elizabeth, John in Elizabeth's womb leapt at the presence of the Holy Spirit. So the soul was already there. The spirit was already there. Joyce in North Carolina, in Zechariah 14, verse 2, is this going to happen to Jerusalem, and is it still in the future? Yes, that is prophecy that has not been fulfilled. And as it states there in verse 3, in verse 2 is where it states that the nation of Jerusalem will be compassed. That means it will be encircled by all nations. Now, what happens then in verse 3? The Lord goes forth to fight those nations. That's the battles of Armageddon and Hamagog, which won't take but about 5 minutes. And Zechariah chapter 14, in essence, is you can teach the whole book of Revelation from Zechariah chapter 14. And It talks about the return of Jesus Christ at the second advent when his feet touch down on the Mount of Olives. We're not flying away to him to meet him in the air in a rapture. He is coming to earth. I hope you understand that. Christopher in North Carolina, when I pray to God, I get a tingle. Is that a sign he is listening or talking to me? That is the Holy Spirit. And what is the Holy Spirit? It's the Spirit of your Heavenly Father, the Spirit of God. And when you feel that tingling, and I'm very familiar with the feeling you're talking about, some people it's more a sense of a warm touch on your heart, but that is when you are very close to your Heavenly Father, and he loves his children very, very much. Rhonda in Georgia, I asked my pastor about the Antichrist coming. He said that that had already happened. You say it is yet to come. Please explain. My pastor is new. He just passed the test and has more to do yet. I'd say he has more to learn yet, because he doesn't know what he's talking about when he says the Antichrist has already come. You see, it's going to be a tribulation when the Antichrist is here on earth, such as never has been before. We see earthquakes. We see tornadoes. We see tsunamis, etc., etc. But that is not a tribulation that outdoes anything that has ever happened before. You see, the Antichrist is going to have supernatural powers, and he's going to come pretending to be Jesus, and it's pastors just out of seminary, like this, who are setting God's children up to be deceived by the Antichrist. Callie from Indiana. Different pastors say let me read the rest. My mother says that all of our loved ones that have passed and went to heaven are watching us every day from heaven. Is this true, or are they sleeping? Different pastors say they are sleeping. Then the other pastor says they're watching over us. Do you believe they're watching over us or sleeping? Well, they are not sleeping, because they're in heaven with the Lord. I don't believe that they can see into this dimension any more than we can see into their dimension, unless God has a purpose in it. You know, Matthew chapter 18, verse 10 talks about the little ones being God's election, and that their angel has the face of God at any time. So that would be an example of when it is God's purpose to do that. Now, you know, these that are teaching that they're sleeping, there was an instance, I believe it's in Matthew chapter 27, where immediately following the crucifixion of Christ, the graves opened and the dead got up and walked around. That was a one-time event, and what was the purpose of it? To prove that Jesus had defeated death in the crucifixion. Alfred in Georgia, if the Pharisees did not teach or see a resurrection before, I don't understand, then how would they preach it? Number one, it wasn't the Pharisees that said there was no resurrection. It was the Sadducees that did not believe. And what did they preach? Well, they preached live for the moment, because there may not be tomorrow. Mark in Nebraska. A controversy has a fellow Christian and myself at odds about Romans 13:1 and how to behave accordingly. He says we should humbly and even cheerfully subject ourselves to the higher powers ordained by God to be leaders. He said, I was kicking at the goads, I think you mean the pricks, because I think you should obey the law, but not cheerfully when it contradicts God's law. I write and call my representatives at the county, state, and federal level of government and raise Cain when they do something idiotic. I admit sometimes my temper gets the better of me. Well, you should control your temper, but there is nothing wrong with exercising your First Amendment rights of freedom of speech. We are to obey the laws of the land. And that doesn't mean, though, that we have to agree with the idiots, I mean the politicians who are running our government. Idiots was the word you used. I don't know where that came from. Romy in Malaysia. Oh, from Malaysia. Questions. Does Ezekiel chapter 40, is that pointing to the rebuilding of the third temple? No. You have to understand Ezekiel chapter 40 through the last chapter, 48, is in the millennial period. There's no more flesh at that time. The Lord has returned at the seventh trump, and we are in spiritual bodies. The temple being measured there in chapter 40 of Ezekiel is the millennial temple. It's not something that's going to be built by man with stone and mortar and lumber. Second question, 2 Thessalonians 2, chapter 1, verse 11. Please teach me on verse 3, the son of perdition, verse 7, mystery of iniquity, and verse 11, strong delusion. Okay, there in 2 Thessalonians chapter 2, Paul is teaching us what is going to be, what must come to pass before Jesus returns at the second advent. That's what verse 1 of 2 Thessalonians chapter 2 talks about. Verse 3, you were asking about the son of perdition. Jesus is not going to return until the son of perdition, that man of sin, is revealed. You'll have some that teach that that's Judas Iscariot. There's only one son of perdition. It's not up to debate. Perdition means to perish. There's only one judged by name for the soul to perish. That is Satan. That he's going to return, as it states there in verse 4, claiming to be above all that is God, sitting where God ought, is where he ought not. In other words, in Jerusalem, in Mount Zion, claiming to be God. Then in verse 7, you ask about the mystery of iniquity, but that there's an intransitive, or a transitive, I should say, verb, letteth, in verse 7, that what does that mean? It transfers the action back to the previous statement, which you find in verse 6, which states then the he there who letteth is Michael the archangel. And it's talking about Revelation chapter 12, verses 6 and 7, where Michael and his angels war with Satan and his angels. Michael prevails and boots Satan and his angels out onto earth. The strong delusion is that if you want to believe a lie, God will allow you to believe a lie. Nathaniel in Georgia. Was Jesus Melchizedek? Yes. What does Melchizedek mean? Melka is king. Zedek is a form of the word Zadok, which are God's election. Hebrews chapter 7, verses 1 through 6. It's really apparent who we're talking about there. The king of Salem, the prince of peace. Salem means peace. But then in John chapter 8, verse 56, Jesus is talking to the Kenites there, and he says, you know, Abraham rejoiced to see my day. And they all said, wait a minute, you're not but 50 years old. How can you say Abraham rejoiced to see your day? And Jesus followed that by saying, before Abraham was, I am. You see, he was Melchizedek in the book of Genesis, who met and received tithes of Abraham. Nathanael in Georgia. If Noah was before Abraham, how is it that Abraham is the father of all nations? Well, he was called Abram before God changed his name. Abram means translated rather than transliterated, means high father. Abraham, on the other hand, means father of many nations, a multitude of nations. And I'm glad you asked that question. Hagar's name escaped me in our last lecture. She was the handmaid to Sarah, the wife of Abraham. She was given to Abraham, conceived. Ishmael was born of Abraham. I believe Ishmael was the founder of the Arabic peoples of today. So you see, father of many nations. I'm out of time. I want you all to know that I love you a great deal. Why? Because you enjoy studying Father's Word in depth. And you know what? That makes Father's Day when he looks down and he sees you with the Bible open before you and you're seeking knowledge of him through the letter that he wrote to you, the Bible. It makes his day. We are brought to you by your tithes and offerings. If we've helped you, help us keep coming to you and to reach out to others who are lost in this world of darkness. Most important this, you stay in his word every day. Every day in your Father's word is a good day, even with trouble. Do you know why? It's because Jesus is the living word.
1: 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Thank you for watching today's program, and God bless you.

The Mark of the Beast on CD is our free introductory offer to you. What is the Mark of the Beast? Many false teachers would have you believe it will be a tattoo on your forehead or a computer chip implanted under your skin. It's getting late in the game. You need to know what the Mark of the Beast is. As it's written in Revelation chapter 13, verse 8, many will be deceived. Christ said in Mark 13, 23, "Behold, I have foretold you all things." Jesus indeed told us how not to be deceived, and Pastor Arnold Murray takes you on a step-by-step study of God's Word concerning this critical subject. The telephone call is free, the CD is free, no shipping and handling. 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You may also mail your request to Shepherd's Chapel, P.O. Box 416, Gravette, Arkansas, 72736. Don't be deceived by Satan.

0: Welcome to the Shepherd's Chapel Network Family Bible Study Hour with Pastor Dennis Murray. Wisdom is understanding God's Word. Pastor Murray's unique teaching approach brings God's Word alive with meaning as he takes you on a chapter-by-chapter, verse-by-verse study of God's letter to you, the Bible. And now, here is Pastor Dennis Murray.
1: Good day to you. God bless you. Welcome to Shepherd's Chapel. Welcome to this family Bible study hour. Ready to get back into our Father's Word here at the chapel? We invite you to get your Bible and join us. We're going to pick it up today with the book of Judges, chapter 2, verse 14. Shofetim in the Hebrew language, which means rulers. And the prime of that, though, is a verb, shafat, to set things right and rule. And Israel needed someone to set things right and rule, as they were not doing a very good job of following God's instructions as far as driving the Canaanites out of the promised land. We saw in our last lecture, too, the death of Joshua, which they'll miss Joshua. Joshua was able to keep people on the right path, and he was surrounded by good people. And as long as that generation was alive, they pretty much did what God wanted. It was the generation that came up after them that didn't know the Lord and that went running after the gods of the Canaanites and those people who surrounded the promised land. With the death of Joshua, those of you deeper students, you know that that began the days of Daniel. And through studies of the book of Daniel, that you're able to determine the approximate birth date of Christ and also the second advent when Christ will return. And the significant thing about the death of Joshua as well, God said at that point to Israel, you want the land cleansed, you want the temple, the sanctuary cleansed, cleanse it yourself, because I'm not going to cleanse it again until Messiah returns at the second advent. Matthew chapter 24, when Jesus was talking to the disciples, they said, Master, what's it going to be like when you return? He said, you see these great buildings and these walls? Not one stone will be left standing atop of another. He's going to clean house, all right, and it's going to need it, because at that point in time, the Antichrist will have set up his throne in Jerusalem, claiming to be Jesus Christ. And the last verse we covered, and the people forsook the Lord and served Baal and Ashtaroth. You forsake God, he will forsake you. Let's ask that word of wisdom in Yeshua's precious name as we continue setting things up as to why God needed to appoint or lift up judges to set things right and rule in the nation of Israel. We ask that word of wisdom, as always, in the name of Jesus Christ. Father, we ask you to open eyes, open ears this day. The book of Judges, chapter 2, verse 14, and it reads, and the anger of the Lord was hot against Israel. And our Father is a consuming fire, Hebrews chapter 12, verse 29. And he delivered them into the hands of spoilers that spoiled them. And he sold them into the hands of their enemies round about. He can either redeem you or he can sell you, so that they could not any longer stand before their enemies. And the Lord told Israel through Moses in the law, Leviticus chapter 26, Deuteronomy chapter 28. If you want God's blessings, you have to follow, do things his way. Follow his commandments. Do the best you can. None of us are perfect. We all mess up and fall short. Thank goodness we have repentance today. But in Leviticus 26 and Deuteronomy 28, we have the blessings and the curses of God. And if you get crossways with him, you walk contrary to him, he will walk contrary to you. Our people today are spoiled by spoilers. All too many of our brothers and sisters in Christ get involved with usury, today. And you talk about putting holes in your bucket. You know, you can make a lot of money, but you can be poor. If you've got more going out than you've got coming in because you get involved in usury and you're paying 20-25% interest on a $500,000 home mortgage, you've got trouble. Stay away from usury. It will spoil you. Verse 15. Whithersoever they went out, the hand of the Lord was against them for evil, as the Lord had said. Where did he say it? Leviticus 26, Deuteronomy 28 once, and I'll not say it again, but that's where you can read about it. And I'll tell you what, when the hand of the Lord is against you, you've got big trouble, friend. And as the Lord had sworn unto them, and they were greatly distressed. You can claim God's promises by and do the best you can to follow his commandments, receive his blessings, otherwise you will receive his cursings. Verse 16. Nevertheless, the Lord raised up judges, Shaphat in the Hebrew, to put right that which is wrong and rule, which delivered them out of the hand of those that spoiled them. And we learn in verse 9 of the next verse, that he raised up judges when the people of Israel cried out to him from oppression. They would get involved with idolatry, worshiping the gods of the Canaanites, Baal and Ashtaroth. And then when things would get so bad that they realized they had messed up, they would cry out to the Lord. And he would send a deliverer, a judge. And we see in the judges a type for our deliverer, Jesus Christ. Verse 17. And yet they would not hearken unto their judges for long. They would listen to the judges for a few years. Then most often when the judge died, the people would go right back to their idolatrous ways. But they went a-whoring after other gods. Strong words. Well, that's not my word. That's the word of God. And that's just how he feels about those who worship other gods than him, that they're whoring after them. He likens idolatry to adultery, being unfaithful to him. The book of Judges over and over records the unfaithfulness of Israel and their disobedience, but the faithfulness of our Heavenly Father. And bowed themselves unto them. They worshipped them. They turned quickly out of the way which their fathers walked in, such as Joshua and those that were his counselors, obeying the commandments of the Lord, but they did not so. This verse is a little confusing. What this is meaning is that Joshua and those that surrounded him did follow God's commandments. Those that came after did not. They turned quickly out of the way. They ran to the gods of the Canaanites to worship them. It's written in Jeremiah chapter 2, verse 23-24, where Israel ran to other gods like a camel in heat. And that's just the way God feels about it. That's just the way he's going to feel about those who run to the Antichrist to worship him. Verse 18. And when the Lord raised them up judges, then the Lord was with the judge. And when that happened, three things came to pass. The Holy Spirit came upon them, and then three things came to pass. They had the ability to prophesy. Deborah, for example, was a prophetess. They gained extraordinary strength and courage. Then they also gained wisdom whereby they could rule the nation and keep them from their idolatrous ways, and delivered them out of the hand of their enemies all the days of the judge. For it repented the Lord, it caused him to pity, because of their groanings by reason of them that oppressed them and vexed or oppressed them. And I'm sure it's much like a parent today when they chastise a child. And it's written in Hebrews chapter 12, verse 6 and the following verses that God only chastises those that he loves. When I was young, my father, Pastor Arnold Murray, very seldomly had to correct me by corporal punishment. Just a strong word was sufficient to get me straightened out. On occasion, though, he did have to use the corporal punishment route when I was particularly stubborn. But he never, ever chastised me or spanked me without first explaining why he was doing it, number one, and that he always would say that this is going to hurt me worse than it's going to hurt you. You know, I didn't really buy into that part, that it was going to hurt him worse than me at that point. But now that I've got a few years of maturity on me, I think it probably did hurt him worse than it hurt me. And you see, it's the same with God. God doesn't want to send foreign nations to oppress his people. But from time to time, it was necessary to chastise them to get their attention to where they would smarten up and do things his way. I think it hurt God to chastise his children more than it hurt his children. Verse 19, and it came to pass when the judge was dead that they returned. They ran back to the gods of the Canaanites and corrupted themselves more than their fathers, even worse than the previous generation of idolaters, in following other gods to serve them and to bow down unto them. They ceased not from their own doings, from their idolatrous acts, nor from their stubborn way. This word stubborn has also been translated in the King James Version Bible as obstinate. And you know, when things would be going good for Israel, the people had a tendency to think to themselves, oh, look how great we are. Look what we did with our own hands. Look what we built. God called them Jeshurun in the Song of Moses, Deuteronomy chapter 32. And every time that that happened, when Israel would become fat, dumb, and sassy, they would get away from God. They would lightly esteem the rock of his salvation, as it's written there in Deuteronomy chapter 32. And that's when trouble always came their way. Then when trouble came their way, people would say, oh God, why did you do this to me? In other words, they take credit when things are going good, but they're quick to blame when things are not going so well. Verse 20, and the anger of the Lord was hot against Israel. And he said, because that this people hath transgressed my covenant, which I commanded their fathers, and have not hearkened unto my voice. The people broke the covenant, the agreement between God and the people. Verse 21, I also will not henceforth drive out any more before them of the nations which Joshua left when he died. You want to cleanse the nation of Israel? Do you want to cleanse the tabernacle? Then do it yourself, is what God's saying. Don't go worshiping Baal and Ashtaroth, and then when things go wrong, come running to me, expecting me to straighten things out. God told Israel, I'll go before you into the promised land. I, God speaking, I will drive out the Canaanite from before you. Would they follow through and do it God's way? No. They failed and disobeyed God and allowed the Canaanite to move in and live among them. They didn't do things God's way. Again, that tabernacle, Jerusalem, will be cleansed when Jesus Christ returns at the second advent. I say, come, Lord Jesus, come. I think from time to time, he is the only one who can straighten out this mess that people have caused here on earth. 22, that through them, this is the nations of the Canaanites, I may prove Israel, I may test Israel, whether they will keep the way of the Lord to walk therein as their fathers did keep it or not. Will they do it the way Joshua and those who loved the Lord and served him or not? You know, we have a test today as well. And you know, the test is always, will the people follow the commandment of God? In Deuteronomy chapter 8, verse 2, it states there that this verse has the same intent of that verse in Deuteronomy 8, 2. States there that that generation who was condemned to die in the wilderness, they had a test, and it was to see whether they would follow the commandment of God. That generation failed miserably. The generation that followed the generation of Joshua failed miserably. We have tests today. Are you prepared for the test? There's going to be one. You may or not realize it, but there is going to be a test. And the test is, do you know the commandment of God? Well, how do we know that? Well, we know that by studying His Word. And of course, you can't only be a hearer of God's Word. You have to be a doer of God's Word. James chapter 1, verse 22. Those who are hearers of the Word and not doers deceive themselves. There's going to be a test. I hope you're able to pass the test. If not, if your answer to the question, can you pass the test, is no at this point in time, I suggest you get cracking and get into God's Word. Verse 23, therefore the Lord left those nations without driving them out hastily. The people of Israel were not in any hurry to drive out the Canaanites. Why should he be? Neither delivered he them into the hand of Joshua. He didn't deliver the enemy nations into the hand of Joshua because of the obstinance, the stubbornness of the people of Israel who would not do things God's way. It was their choice, and the choice is yours today as well. Will you learn the Word of God, the commandments, and will you follow them? Simple as that. Do you want blessings? Then learn His commandments and do them. You want cursings? Disregard His Word and go against it. Be rebellious and you'll pay the price. All of this in chapter 1 and 2 leading up to why God brought a judge and lifted up a judge to set things right and rule. And we come to chapter 3, we see Othniel, our first judge, raised up by the Lord. Chapter 3, verse 1. Now these are the nations which the Lord left to prove or to test Israel by them, even as many as Israel has had not known all the wars of Canaan, that generation of Joshua that fought against the Canaanites, that generation after they didn't know how to fight. Verse 2. Only that the generations of the children of Israel might know, to teach them war, at the least such as before knew nothing thereof. All the days of Joshua, the people knew how to war. And again, we're talking about a spiritual war. Today, we're talking about a physical war in the time of Joshua. Today, we are in a spiritual war with Satan. I hope you're prepared. I hope you pass the test. God only gives us the victory. Being obedient to His commandments is what brings the victory. Verse 3. Namely, five lords of the Philistines, and all the Canaanites, and the Sidonians, and the Hivites that dwelt in Mount Lebanon, from Mount Baal Hermon unto the entering of Hamath. Baal Hermon means Lord of the multitude. Hamath, those of you who have studied with the chapel any length of time at all, red flags should go up when you hear Hamath. We learn in Amos chapter 6 that Hamath is the home of the Kenite. You need to know who your enemy is and where your enemy is. Verse 4. And they were to prove Israel by them. All these nations were a test to Israel, to know whether they would hearken unto the commandments of the Lord, which he commanded their fathers by the hand of Moses, the lawgiver. And again, the commandment, to where you'll find them in the Word, and that's where you learn how to pass the test, God's Word. Are you passing today? And again, if your answer is no, you need to get cracking. Verse 5. And the children of Israel dwelt among the Canaanites, Hittites and Amorites, and Perizzites and Hivites and Jebusites. Quite contrary to God's instructions. We went to Deuteronomy chapter 7, verses 1 through 5, where God said, I want you to exterminate the Canaanites. If you don't, you're going to give your daughters to their sons to wife. You're going to take their daughters to your sons to wife. Children are going to be the result. And before you know it, you're going to be worshiping their gods. As always, God knew exactly what he was talking about. Jebusites, of course, the founders of Jebus, which was originally was the city before it became known after the time of David as Jerusalem. Verse 6, and they took their daughters to be their wives and gave their daughters to their sons and served their gods, just as God stated in Deuteronomy chapter 7. It came to pass. You exterminate the Canaanites, or you're going to take their daughters and sons and you're going to mix. Before you know it, you're going to be serving their gods. It came to pass just exactly the way God said it would. That's the reason God said to destroy them. Verse 7. And the children of Israel did evil. This in the language means a special evil, such as idolatry, in the sight of the Lord, and forgot the Lord their God, and served Balaam and the groves. The groves is where they had the orgies celebrating fertility. Isn't it ironic that that was going on then, now on what's supposed to be the highest Sabbath of the Christian year, the Passover, they're in the groves celebrating the fertility rites with the Easter bunnies and the rolling of Easter eggs. You forget God, God will forget you. Verse 8. Therefore the anger of the Lord was hot against Israel. You're starting to get the idea. I think that's the third time since we began this lesson. And he sold them into the hand of Cushan-Rishathaim, king of Mesopotamia. Mesopotamia, the very word means between the rivers. Well, which rivers are we talking about? We're talking about the Tigris and the Euphrates. We're talking about Iraq of today. Cushan-Rishathaim means Cushan of the double wickedness. And the children of Israel served Cushan-Rishathaim 8 years. Eight means new beginnings in biblical numerics. The next several verses are rich in biblical numerics. Verse 9, and when the children of Israel cried unto the Lord raised up a deliverer to the children of Israel, who delivered them, even Othniel, the son of Kenaz, Caleb's younger brother, a deliverer, a type for our deliverer, Jesus Christ. But no, it required action on the part of the people of Israel, the children of Israel, first. They had to cry out, which is in a sense admitting that they were wrong. In other words, repentance is the point I'm trying to get to. Now, Othniel was not Caleb's younger brother, the way this verse reads. We spent a little time on this in chapter 1. Again, the Smith's Bible Dictionary editors even missed this one. But Kenaz was not the father of Caleb, Jephthah, Numbers chapter 13, verse 6. And remember, too, Caleb gave Othniel Aksa, his daughter. So Othniel and Aksa, excuse me, would be a lot closer to the same age if we

realized that Othniel was Caleb's nephew, not his younger brother. Kenaz was Caleb's brother. Kenaz was the father of Othniel, thus making Othniel the nephew of Caleb. Verse 10, the Spirit of the Lord came upon him, victory just around the corner. When the Spirit of the Lord came upon the judge, they gained the ability to prophesy. They also gained extraordinary strength and courage. They also gained the wisdom to rule the people and keep them from their idolatrous ways. And he judged Israel, Shaphat, the verb, the prime, to set things right and rule, and went out to war. And the Lord delivered Cushan-Rishathaim, king of Mesopotamia, into his hand. And his hand prevailed against Cushan-Rishathaim. And that's the way it was. When God raised up a deliverer, and the deliverer would lead the people. And you know, it's no wonder that God's word refers to the people as sheep. All it took was for God to raise up one shepherd, one judge, Othniel. And we're going to see that the people followed. On the other hand, when there wasn't a spiritual leader, someone to keep the people of Israel on the right track, to be right with their heavenly Father where they would receive his blessings, that's when the trouble always arose. Verse 11, and the land had rest 40 years. 40 in biblical numerics is what? Probation will the people of Israel pass. And Othniel, the son of Kenaz, died. Not much written. Othniel, by the way, means lion of God. And not much written about his reign as judge of Israel. We do know that the Spirit of God came upon him. He delivered the people from Cushan-Rishathaim, and the land had rest for 40 years, meaning what? There was peace, and people were doing things God's way. It wasn't necessary for God to raise up an enemy to chastise his children, because the judge had the wisdom to make sure that they stayed away from the idolatry to where God would not have to chastise them. Verse 12, and the children of Israel did evil again in the sight of the Lord. Here we go again, time after time after time. After the judge passed, the people would go right back. They would run back to their idolatrous ways like a camel in heat. And the Lord strengthened Eglon, the king of Moab, against Israel, because they had done evil in the sight of the Lord. God strengthened the enemy in order to chastise his own children. Now, Eglon, by the way, means calf-like, as in a young cow. Eglon was a rather large man, as we'll see in our next lecture. He was the king of Moab. It's important for you to realize that Moab were Adamic peoples. Moab was the son of Lot, the nephew of Abraham, and his eldest daughter. In fact, as it means, of his father. His seed was kept alive by his daughters. They got the old man drunk. The younger daughter of Lot intercourse with her father Lot, and Ammon was the result. The two nations, Moab and Ammon, were Adamic peoples. They were white. Verse 13, and he, this is Eglon, the king of Moab, gathered unto him the children of Ammon and Amalek, and went and smote Israel and possessed the city of palm trees. Amalek, the grandson of Esau, the city of palm trees, we're talking about Jericho. It's interesting to note in Deuteronomy chapter 34, verse 3, there that Jericho,

0: people of Israel find themselves being chastised by their heavenly Father. Why? Was it because they were doing things God's way? No, they were worshiping the gods of foreign nations, their idols again. So did it please God to chastise his people? I don't think so. I think he's just like a parent who said, this is going to hurt me worse than it's going to hurt you. And he meant it. It did hurt him when he had to chastise his people, but it was necessary to bring them back to their senses. Verse 15. But when the children of Israel cried unto the Lord raised them up a deliverer, Ehud. Ehud will be our second judge, the son of Gera, a Benjamite, a man left-handed. And by him the children of Israel sent a present unto Eglon, the king of Moab. A couple things on this verse. A present, if you take it back to the original language, is minka, which is a Hebrew word. It's the same word as that's translated as a meal offering to the Lord. This, of course, is an offering to the king of Moab, Eglon. Now, a man left-handed. This means in the Hebrew, this means that he is shut of his right hand. In other words, Ehud was crippled in his right hand, and that's why he used his left hand. And God raised up whomsoever he will. He raised up a man who was somewhat crippled to be a deliverer for Israel in this, once again, a time of oppression, this time by the Moabites and the Amalekites. How will this turn out? Well, don't miss our next lecture. We got a short message. We'll ask you to listen a moment, won't you please?
1: The Mark of the Beast on CD is our free introductory offer to you. 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You need to know what the Mark of the Beast is. As it's written in Revelation chapter 13, verse 8, many will be deceived. There is no need for you to be deceived. Christ said in Mark 13:23, Behold, I have foretold you all things. 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Don't be deceived by Satan.
0: Welcome back. We're glad you could join back with us. Let's have the 800 number, please. 800-643-4645. That number good throughout Puerto Rico, the U.S., and Canada. If you have a biblical question that you'd like to pose to be answered on the air, feel free to call that number and leave your question. Please don't ask questions about a specific individual, denomination, or organization by name. We try to teach God's Word in a positive manner, throwing out negative about others, especially our brothers and sisters in Christ, serves no purpose. We simply won't do it. Your question won't make it to the air if you're asking about a specific denomination, person, or organization. If you're listening by shortwave radio or the internet, you're through your studies around the world, someplace that's not able to use that 800 number, your announcer at the end of the hour will give you our mailing address. Quite all right to mail your questions in, being the point. Got a prayer request? We can do away with the telephone number. You don't need a telephone. You don't need paper and pencil. Talk to your Heavenly Father. I encourage you to do that. You know, He created you for a reason. Revelation chapter 4, verse 11. He created you, He created all things, for that matter, for His pleasure. Are you pleasuring Him? You might say, well, how in the world can I pleasure God? You can pleasure Him by talking to Him in prayer. He's your Father. You're His child. and you need to talk with him just like he was your flesh father. He's the closest relative that you have. Let him know that you love him. Won't you do that? We do have these prayer requests. We come united as one in the name of your Son, Jesus Christ. We ask you to look upon these, Father. You know their problems, marital problems, difficulties, financial needs, Father. You know their will. If it is your will, a special blessing on each of these. We also lift up our military troops who are in harm's way around the world, Father. Watch over, guide, direct, touch, heal in Jesus' precious name. Amen and thank you, Father. All right, let's get to some questions. See what's on the mind of folks. First up today, we have Nowana in South Carolina. That's a pretty name. Ecclesiastes chapter 1, verse 11. Could you please tell me what that means? Ecclesiastes is written to the man who walks under the sun. And what does that mean? That means it's written and applies to flesh only, not spiritual. And that verse states there is no remembrance of the former things. In other words, we are born into the flesh innocent, and we don't remember what happened in the first world and earth age. And that's the only way that you can be born innocent without knowledge. Sandy in Texas. Is there such a thing as a woman pastor? When I ask different pastors, some tell me that there is no such thing. Also, is there such are there female prophets? And yes, to both of your questions. Miriam was the sister of Moses, was a prophetess. Deborah was not only a judge, we'll learn about her more when we get to chapter 4 of the book of Judges. Not only was she a judge, she was a prophetess, meaning she spoke for God. In the New Testament, Philip's four daughters were all virgins, and they were all prophetesses, Acts chapter 21, verse 8 and 9. There comes a point in time in the future when God's Spirit will be poured out on his election, and his sons and daughters will prophesy, Acts chapter 2, also Joel chapter 2 in the Minor Prophets. Robert in Alabama, Genesis chapter 3, when Eve ate the fruit of the tree of knowledge of good and evil, she had sexual intercourse with the serpent. You understand what happened in the Garden of Eden. She gave Adam, who was with her, of the tree, and he ate. If Eve had a sexual act with the serpent, what did Adam do? Did he also have a sexual act with the serpent? I think that's likely the case, which would even make it more of an abomination to our Heavenly Father, as homosexual acts are an abomination. Also, though, remember, Satan is supernatural. He's not flesh. It is possible that he appeared to Adam as an attractive young woman. You follow with a second question. Also, if Cain was the offspring of Satan, was Cain a giant, a Geber, as the offspring of the fallen angels? We carry a book in our library, number 10, entitled Sargon the Magnificent. Sargon was a descendant of Cain, and he was rather large. Frank from Texas. I don't understand if to be absent from the body is to be present with the Lord. Then why does Thessalonians 4:16 say the dead in Christ shall rise first? Are they not already with him? Good point. And yes, they are. That's what the subject of 1 Thessalonians chapter 4, if you go to verse 13, he said, I don't want you to be ignorant about where the dead are, those who sleep in Christ, which means the dead. and goes on to say that those who are alive when Christ returns cannot prevent, which is an old English word that means precede, those who sleep in Christ. Why? They're already there. That's pretty simple, and you figured it out. Ms. C. in New Jersey, is it all right to pray for family members who have been baptized, however, had turned to another belief because they think God didn't love them anymore? Thank you all for the spiritual teaching and growth and understanding that I am receiving from Shepherd's Chapel. And it's absolutely all right for you to pray for whoever you wish to pray for. Planting a seed by telling that God does love them is maybe something that you could do to bring them back as well. Because all too many churches, I'm afraid, hold or try to hold their congregation under the threat of hellfire and brimstone. That's not our Heavenly Father. We have a Father that loves His children. John chapter 3, verse 16, for God so loved the world that He gave His only begotten Son. He does love the world. That's why it's His will to save everyone possible that He can. 2 Peter chapter 3, verse 9 comes to mind. It states there that our Father is long-suffering. That means patient. And He's not willing that any should die. In other words, to be thrown into the lake of fire, but that all should come to repentance. Robin in North Carolina, I have a question. Is the devil in heaven? Yes, the devil is in heaven and will remain there until Michael makes war with Satan and his angels. Michael and his angels prevail. That's when they throw Satan out onto earth, and he'll be here in his role as Antichrist, and it's woe unto you on earth. David in Georgia, my question, does God think we are idiots when we don't know something or understand it? Because I am a very slow learner, and it's hard to understand sometimes when I'm on my own. Well, God knows our capabilities. He also knows our limitations. And, He understands your situation completely, David. God promised teachers to help everyone understand His Word. Ephesians chapter 4, verse 11, and also 1 Corinthians chapter 12, verse 28, promised that He would send teachers to help those who have a hard time understanding and learning. He sees, though, your effort, and He marks that good. That's good enough. You put forth the effort to learn His Word. Cole from Arkansas, I'm 24 years old, and I'm sensing that my generation is growing away from God, choosing pleasure over praise, and slowly growing apathetic to all things that are evil. We are teaching God's Word to all, including your generation. We teach, as I said earlier, a God of love. I think all too many young people are turned off by religion because all they hear is hellfire and brimstone, and God's going to zap you if you do that. That's not the way your Heavenly Father is. He loves you. This ministry is reaching a large number of younger people, and that's why we have dedicated our lives to serving the Lord, is to reach everyone that we can, regardless of their age. People grow frustrated when they try to read God's Word and they don't understand. But then when God sends a teacher and explains the Word of God to them, and it's like a light bulb comes on in their head, and they, now I understand. Now it makes sense. That's what this ministry is all about. Kelly from Pennsylvania, my question is this. Who are the hosts of heaven? In some verses, as in Corinthians 1 and 2, the story of Manasseh, they do not sound very flattering or good. I always previously thought that they were good angels. Well, let's first talk about your first part of your question. The host of heaven are angels or an army in heaven. But, you know, just like we have good and evil humans, we have good and evil angels as well. You see, there are some angels who are going to be thrown out onto earth along with Satan. Revelation chapter 12, verse 6, and the following verses. So if you think all angels are good and sweet, you're not understanding angels. Who do we have? Laura from Indiana. And you're welcome. Thank you for your kind comments. Let's get to your question. What part of the Bible says that it's okay to remarry? I have asked for forgiveness, like you said. I still pray for my husband, and because of the adultery he's committed, I have been planting seeds like your dad said. Thank you for everything. Love and prayers, Laura. Well, we love you as well. And you didn't say, but I'm going to assume that you had a divorce because of the adultery. There are reasons for divorce, and there are times, circumstances, where a divorcee is free to remarry. Make a note of Deuteronomy chapter 24, verse 1, and the following verses, which states that a divorced woman may become another man's wife. In other words, it's okay to remarry. Adultery is not the unforgivable sin. And if you ask for forgiveness, you have a clean slate. Christianity sets you free. John chapter 8 will document that. It doesn't put you in bondage. It doesn't make you a second-class citizen. And those churches who make second-class citizens of divorcees are wrong. To say that you cannot be a Sunday school teacher. You cannot serve the Lord as a deacon of this church because you're a divorcee. You have to sit in the back of the church because you're a divorcee. That's not the God of forgiveness that I serve. Martha in Tennessee. I know heaven is where God is, but just wonder if God and all be on another planet, or are they just in the clouds? They're in another dimension, a dimension that we are unable to see into unless God allows it. You followed, do you think that God will continue to bless the United States of America because of the way same-sex marriage has been made legal in almost every state? God blesses those who love and serve him. Those who don't love and serve him receive his curses. It's just like the people of Israel in the first two chapters of Judges. They didn't obey God. They didn't follow his commandments. If you want his blessings, you do those two things. You obey him and learn his commandments and follow them. You want to be an abomination to him, then you're going to get what you deserve. Abel in Arizona, my question is, I lost a friend of 32 years. We were like brothers. Will I know him in paradise? Yes, I believe so. Ezekiel chapter 44, we learn there that the Zadok, which are God's elect, during the millennium, they have the ability to leave the millennial temple, and everybody's in spiritual bodies in that time, you have to understand. And they have the ability to go to an immediate family member to help them, the one who didn't take part in the first resurrection of Revelation chapter 20, verses 5 and 6. And to go to them, they would have to know them. They would have to recognize them. So I think, yes, you will recognize your best friend and you will know him. Bonnie in Illinois, will the United States be a part of the one world political system? Well, yes, except for those who don't worship the Antichrist and don't participate in the one world monetary system. David from Michigan, how do you get Kenite from Cain? How does the name Ken come in, K-E-N? Was there a village or town called Kin that he founded? If so, why was it called Kin? Okay, David, you need to read your Bible a little more. You can start with Genesis chapters 3, 4, and 5, which you'll learn a lot by Cain there. But you have to take your Strong's Concordance, and it's very important that everyone have a Strong's Concordance. That way you can verify what the words in the Bible mean. And if you have a Strong's Concordance, you can take the word Kenite, you look it up in the main dictionary, just like you would use any other dictionary. The words appear alphabetically, and then it gives you every place in the Bible that that word or name, in this case, appears. And then, through a numbering system, it gives you a reference to either the Hebrew dictionary in the Old Testament or the Greek dictionary for the New Testament. You go to that number, and it tells you what the Greek or Hebrew word. If you go, in this case, the word Kenite, it will refer you to the Hebrew word 7017. And it states there that if you have a Strong's Concordance that hasn't been tampered with, it will tell you that that is Patron, P-A-T-R-O-N, period, of the Hebrew word 7014, which is Cain. If you're like me, you had to look up that Patron refers you back to the first of the Hebrew dictionary, where you learn Patron is an abbreviation for patronymic, which means descendants from the father's side. So descendants from the father's side of Cain means descendants of Cain. That's where the word Kenite comes from. Andre from Florida, thank you for your blessings and your kind wishes. In Ezekiel 44:30, are the first fruit offerings supposed to be given to the priest or pastor with 1 week's salary or any portion of your salary for the month of January? I thought we were not even in the flesh at this time during the millennium. Pastor Dennis, could you please explain this? I sure can. And, you know, the first fruit offerings, biblically in the Old Testament, you'll find them in Deuteronomy chapter 18, verse 4. Now, Ezekiel chapter 44, as I mentioned a moment ago about recognizing people in spirit bodies, Ezekiel from chapter 40 to the end, chapter 48, you have to realize is in the millennium. There is no flesh. 1 Corinthians chapter 15, verse 52, and the following verses. In the twinkling of an eye, all will be changed. They'll all be changed into spiritual bodies. The sacrifice that God will want in the millennium is the same sacrifice he wants today. He doesn't want our burnt offerings. Hosea chapter 6, verse 6. He says there, I don't want your burnt offerings. I want your mercy, your love. And I want you to have knowledge of my word more than burnt offerings. Hosea 6, 6. Roger in Florida. I know we are currently in the fifth trump, the teaching and learning trump. I know the false Christ appears at the sixth trump and the true Christ arrives at the seventh trump. That's all true. What were the events of trumps 1 through 4? Well, you'll find the trumps listed in Matthew chapter 24 and Mark 13. Pastor Arnold Murray did a work entitled Matthew 24, Mark 13, CD number 30599. You might want to do that. There's also a study, Seven Seals, Seven Trumps, which will help you understand the trumps. It's CD 30462. He followed with the question, what happened to the Urim and Thummim that were used by the high priest during the time of King David? It isn't written, but if I were to hazard an educated guess, I would say that it went with the Ark of Covenant back to God with, I believe, Elijah. It is there today. You can find it, Revelation chapter 11. The very last verse of Revelation 11 tells you that the Ark of the Covenant is heaven. I'm out of time. I do want you all to know that I love you a great deal. Why? Because you do enjoy studying God's commandment. You know that there's going to be a test, and you want to prepare for that test so that you can pass the test. Stay in place with that gospel armor on. We are brought to you by your tithes and offerings. If we've helped you, help us keep coming to you and to reach out to others who are lost in this world of darkness. Most important this, you stay in His Word every day. Every day in your Father's Word is a good day, even with trouble. You know why? It's because Jesus, Yeshua, is the living Word.
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The Mark of the Beast on CD is our free introductory offer to you. What is the Mark of the Beast? 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It is getting late in the game. You need to know what the Mark of the Beast is. As it's written in Revelation chapter 13, verse 8, many will be deceived. There is no need for you to be deceived. Christ said in Mark 13:23, "Behold, I have foretold you all things." 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

0: Welcome to the Shepherd's Chapel Network Family Bible Study Hour with Pastor Dennis Murray. Wisdom is understanding God's Word. Pastor Murray's unique teaching approach brings God's Word alive with meaning as he takes you on a chapter-by-chapter, verse-by-verse study of God's letter to you, the Bible. And now, here is Pastor Dennis Murray.
1: Good day to you. God bless you. Welcome to Shepherd's Chapel. Welcome to this Family Bible Study Hour. Ready to get back into our Father's Word here at the Chapel? We invite you to get your Bible and join us if you care to. We're going to pick it up today. 2 Samuel chapter 1, verse 10. And David and his group returned to Ziklag while Saul and his three sons who were with him went to battle against the Philistines. And They took a beating. Saul was killed. Jonathan was killed. His other two sons that were there were killed. Many of Israel were killed. And a man came out of the armies of Saul with his clothes rent and soil or dirt upon his head, and with both signs of mourning, and came to David in Ziklag and said, "I've come from Saul." And David said, "Tell me, how was it going?" And this Amalekite, we found out, that came to David out of the armies of Saul was lying. It wasn't not logical what he was saying. He was saying that he just happened upon, by chance, upon Gilboa, and he noticed Saul leaning up against his spear, and the Philistine chariots and horsemen followed hard after him. And when he looked behind him, he saw me and called unto me and said, "Who are you?" And he said, "I'm an Amalekite." And he said, "Well, I'm mortally wounded. Stand on me and finish me off. Take my life." And David's taking all this in, and it's not clicking. Where was Abner, his general? Where was his armor bearer? Where were his three sons? And he knows that this young man, the Amalekite, is lying between his teeth. And of course, the Amalekite's ulterior motive, he feels like he's giving good news to David that Saul is dead, because Saul had been chasing David and his ragtag army all over Judah for several years now and trying to kill David. So he's thinking he's going to get a nice big fat reward from David for bringing this good news that Saul was dead and Jonathan was dead to David. So that's where we pick it up, with Saul just having asked the young man supposedly to go ahead and finish him off. Let's ask that word of wisdom in Yeshua's precious name. Father, we ask you to open eyes, open ears this day. 2 Samuel chapter 1, verse 10, and it reads, "So I," the Amalekite speaking, "stood upon him and slew him, because I was sure that he could not live after that he was fallen." I put him out of his misery. "And I took the crown," or the helmet, "that was upon his head, and the bracelet," or the armlet, "that was on his arm, and have brought them hither unto my Lord." Well, this is about the only thing that this Amalekite has said that is true to this point. Saul's armor bearer would not fall on him, but this guy says he killed Saul, thinking again that this would be good news for David and reason for David to rejoice. This Amalekite is a thief. Worse than that, he steals from those who are already dead, taking Saul's helmet and armlet. Verse 11, "Then David took hold on his clothes," his own clothes, not the Amalekites, "and rent them, and likewise all the men that were with him." They, for the most part, respected and loved Saul. David served Saul a lot of years, and from the time that he slew Goliath, and also he was chosen to play the harp to calm the evil spirits that were in Saul. He went on to be Saul's armor bearer, a very trusted position. And then also he led the thousands of Saul's armies in the wars against the Philistine. This probably the Amalekite right now is probably thinking, whoa, this is not the reaction I expected from David. I thought David and his men would be jumping up and down for joy to learn that Saul was dead. They're mourning, verse 12. And they mourned and wept and fasted until even for Saul and for Jonathan his son and for the people of the Lord and for the house of Israel, their fellow countrymen. All of these were descendants of Jacob. They were of the same flesh and the same bone because they were fallen by the sword. The Amalekite is probably getting a little nervous about this time. He's probably thinking, maybe it's time that I excused myself from David in the company at Ziklag and head in a different direction. It's too late, verse 13. And David said unto the young man that told him, Whence art thou? Where are you from? And he answered, I am the son of a stranger and Amalekite. In other words, I'm just a nobody. A stranger is someone from a foreign land who is residing among the people of Israel, often called a sojourner in the Old Testament. But he's just saying, I'm just a nobody, somebody that immigrated to Israel, and you shouldn't even be concerned about me, David. And David said unto him, How wast thou not afraid to stretch forth thine hand to destroy the Lord's anointed? If you're just a nobody, an Amalekite that's sojourning among Israel, how could you dare think to stretch forth your hand to slay the Lord's anointed, the king of Israel? And David called one of the young men, one of his servants, and said, Go near and fall upon him. And he smote him that he died. Well, does that seem severe? Not really. You see, David was intelligent enough to know that this Amalekite was lying, but he's also intelligent enough to know that the Amalekite, with his own mouth, passed sentence on himself by claiming to have killed the king of Israel, Saul. David could not let that admission go unpunished, and the punishment for killing someone is death, the capital punishment. Verse 16. And David said unto him, Thy blood be upon thy head. You brought your blood upon your own head. For thy mouth hath testified against thee. You sentenced yourself with your words, saying, I have slain the Lord's anointed. Again, David could not let the murder of the king of Israel go unpunished. He would have lost the respect of all of his men had he just ignored that and let the Amalekite go. God said, touch not mine anointed, and he means touch not mine anointed, even though Saul had been rejected of the Lord. Verse 17, and David lamented with this lamentation over Saul and over Jonathan his son. David eloquently celebrates the life of Saul and Jonathan without even so much as a mention of himself in the rest of this chapter. He expresses the sincere sorrow at the loss of that David felt at the loss of Saul and particularly Jonathan. A lamentation is a sad, sad song. You could think of it as a funeral march suitable for that. Verse 18. Also, he bade them teach the children of Judah the use of the bow. behold, it is written in the book of Jasher. Now, this verse needs some help. Notice the use of is in italics, which means it was added. What this verse is saying is he bade them teach the children of Judah the bow, which is the title of the sad song that David wrote to celebrate the life of Saul and Jonathan. The book of Jasher, a little bit of controversy about that. There is a book of Jasher that you can obtain from several sources. We don't carry it in our library here at Shepherd's Chapel because we don't particularly recommend the book. The word itself means the upright, and that could be what this is talking about. I think I kind of lean with the scholars that think that Jasher was, the book of Jasher was a collection of odes and songs that has long since been lost in history. Verse 19, the beauty or the splendor of Israel is slain upon the high places, upon Mount Gilboa, where Saul and his sons were killed in battle. How are the mighty fallen? This word beauty is tsebi, and it can be gazelle, but it also can be like an ornament. Verse 20, tell it not in Gath, publish it not in the streets of Ascalon, lest the daughters of the Philistines rejoice, lest the daughters of the uncircumcised triumph. You teach this song, the bow, in Judah, but don't let the people of Gath and Ascalon know about the song. Gath and Ascalon, most of you know, are two of the five major cities of the Philistines. What David's saying is don't give the Philistines reason to gloat or celebrate the death of Saul and Jonathan and Saul's other two sons, as well as the other people of Israel who lost their lives in this battle. 21. Ye mountains of Gilboa, let there be no dew, neither let there be rain upon you, nor fields of offerings, this is first fruits, for there the shield of the mighty is vilely cast away, the shield of Saul as though he had not been anointed with oil. This verse really needs some help as well. The first part, not so much what David is saying. Let Mount Gilboa become desolate, not even so much as a drop of dew or rain upon Mount Gilboa. In other words, nature itself to join in the mourning of the loss of Saul and Jonathan. God's blessings on Gilboa withdrawn as a memorial to Saul and those others who lost their lives. Now the last part of this really needs help. For there the shield of the mighty is vilely cast away. What it means is that it was defiled with blood. But once again, and that was the shield of Saul, was defiled with his own blood, in other words. And this, as though he had been, is, notice that's in italics. That's been added to the manuscripts and anointed with oil. Saul was anointed with oil. I tend to agree with the scholars who say that this means that the shield of Saul was defiled with his own blood, but there was no one to clean the shield with oil. Verse 22, from the blood of the slain, from the fat of the mighty, the bow of Jonathan turned not back, and the sword of Saul returned not empty. They fought valiantly, courageously, and bravely. The arrows at this time were thought to drink the blood of those who they had struck. The sword, on the other hand, was seen to eat the flesh of those who were struck with the sword. The Benjamites, known for their skill with the bow, And I think that's thus the title of this this lamentation, the bow. Verse 23, Saul and Jonathan were lovely and pleasant in their lives. He's celebrating their lives. And in their death, they were not divided. They were swifter than eagles. They were stronger than lions. These different characters, especially the feelings through David at this point. And, you know, it was a tough situation that Jonathan was placed in. He truly loved David as his own self, as a blood brother, a brother of the womb. And it being but the Saul hating David and seeking after him because of that jealousy and that evil spirit oftentimes placed Jonathan in very difficult circumstances. He tried to help David, but at the same time he tried to be loyal to his father Saul. And he stayed loyal, remained loyal to his father even to the very end. You can be assured that Jonathan was right side by side with Saul when they both died. 24. Ye daughters of Israel, weep over Saul, who clothed you in scarlet with other delights, who put on ornaments of gold upon your apparel. In the early years, Saul was very successful in his wars against the Philistines, against the Moabites, against the Ammonites. And each time that there was a war and Israel was victorious, Saul would bring back spoil, booty from the enemies. And that's what this verse is saying was, you daughters, think back on the times that Saul brought spoils of war back and shared them with you. Verse 25. How are the mighty fallen in the midst of battle? O Jonathan, thou wast slain in thine high places in Mount Gilboa. David's probably best friend you could think of, and again loved him as a brother. David continues in verse 26. I am distressed for thee, my brother Jonathan. And that's exactly how David felt, as if they were both brothers of the same womb. Very pleasant hast thou been unto me. Thy love to me was wonderful, passing the love of women. And it was a camaraderie that the two shared. And it was mutual feeling. Jonathan, again, tried to walk that thin line between helping David and not displeasing his father Saul. But you remember it was Jonathan who told David, flee, run for your life, because Saul is going to kill you if he catches you. But the passing, the love of a woman, just means that's a comparison to the deep and earnest love that a man has for a woman. David had that same love for Jonathan. And again, it was mutual. 27. How are the mighty fallen and the weapons of war perished? This verse, the word weapons is figuratively, it means heroes. And I think that's what it should have been translated. How are the mighty fallen and the heroes of war perish? It was a major defeat for Israel. You remember, if not our last lecture, the lecture before that, that the people of Israel fled their homes and the Philistines moved in. We're going to see that David is the king over Judah in the next chapter, but Israel is in total disarray. The only part of Israel that is not in disarray is on the east side of Jordan, which was originally allotted to the tribes of Reuben, Gad, and half Manasseh. That's where most of the armies of Saul and the people of Israel, the 10 northern tribes in particular, fled over the Jordan to escape from the Philistines. It was a major defeat. Chapter 2, verse 1. And it came to pass after this, after the events of chapter 1, that David inquired of the Lord, this no doubt through Abiathar the priest and the Urim and Thummim from the ephod, saying, "Shall I go up unto all the cities of Judah?" Question. He's currently in Ziklag. And the Lord, Yahweh, said unto him, "Go up." And David said, "Whither shall I go up?" And he, this being the Lord, said unto Hebron. And this is always good to inquire of the Lord. Make sure that you're doing things his way. Now, Hebron, very well situated for to be the capital of Judah only, while David was the king over Judah only. And we'll learn that he was there some 7.5 years before he became king over all of the 12 tribes of Israel. Verse 2, "So David went up thither, and his two wives also, Ahinoam the Jezreelitess, and Abigail, Nabal's wife, the Carmelite." And David will take on more wives that bear him more sons and daughters while they're in Hebron. "And his men that were with him did David bring up, every man with his household, and they dwelt in the cities of Hebron," left the land of the Philistines, returning to the homeland, the promised land. Verse 4, "And the men of Judah came, and there they anointed David king over the house of Judah." David would be approximately 30 years of age at this point in time. He would rule Israel a total of 40 years. 7.5 over Judah only, the remainder over all 12 tribes. "And they told David, saying, that the men of Jabesh-Gilead were they that buried Saul." They stopped the abuse of Saul and Jonathan and Saul's other two sons who were fastened to a wall as a trophy, if you will, for the Philistines in their victory over Israel. But at the risk to their own life, they went into the land of the Philistines and took the bodies of Saul and his sons, burned them, cremated them, and then gave them proper burial. David would never forget the kindness that the people of Jabesh-Gilead showed to Saul and his sons. And of course, the Jabesh-Gilead, remember, that's the folks that the Ammonites, Nahash in chapter 11 of 1 Samuel, came up against people of Jabesh-Gilead, who went out to them and said, "Let's make a league, a covenant, and we'll serve you." And the Nahash said, "Well, on this condition, if you'll let us pluck out your right eye, then we'll let you serve us." Saul came running to the rescue of the people of Jabesh-Gilead. They would never forget. Verse 5, "And David sent messengers unto the men of Jabesh-Gilead, and said unto them, Blessed be ye of the Lord, that ye have showed this kindness unto your Lord, even unto Saul, and have buried him." Again, David would never forget the kindness that the men and the people of Jabesh-Gilead showed to Saul and his sons. Verse 6, "And now the Lord show kindness and truth." This word truth could be translated stability or certainty, "unto you, and I also will requite or repay you this kindness, because ye have done this thing." David would reward them handsomely for what they did. Now, with the close of this verse ends the 20th Seder of the book of Samuel. Seder in the Hebrew is a specified, assigned reading for a particular sitting. The 20th Seder began with 1 Samuel chapter 30, verse 25, ending with this scripture. This proves that the book of 1 and 2 Samuel should be treated as one book. And indeed it was one book in the original manuscripts. Verse 7, David continues, "Therefore now let your hands be strengthened, and be ye valiant, for your master Saul is dead, and also the house of Judah hath anointed me king over them." At this point in time, Judah and Israel are split. They will be rejoined under David, but they will split again under Solomon's son Rehoboam. David, by saying, "Be ye valiant," in other words, "Be ye valiant in recognizing me as the king." Abner, the cousin and general of Saul, has other plans for a king for Israel. Verse 8, "But Abner, the son of Ner, captain of Saul's host, of his army," he was the general, the head general, "took Ishbosheth."

Mephibosheth, the son of Saul, and brought him over to Mahanaim. Now, Mahanaim means two camps, and Israel definitely is two camps at this time, Judah and Israel. Judah under David, the other camp, Israel under Saul's appointed king, Ishbosheth. Ishbosheth was very weak, in my opinion. Number one, and I don't mean to judge Ishbosheth, but where was Ishbosheth when Jonathan and the other two sons of Saul were fighting with him in battle? Perhaps he had something better to do. He'll be the king over Israel for a very short period of time, 2 years, and that only because of the strength of Abner, not because of the strength of Ishbosheth. Verse 9, and made him king over Gilead. This is the Israel on the east side of Jordan, and over the Ashurites, and over Jezreel, and over Ephraim, and over Benjamin, and over all Israel. Not all Israel, because David is the king of Judah. But what we have in the Israelites at this point is open rebellion against Yahweh by the Israelites. Samuel anointed David to be the king of Judah. Did not anoint Ishbosheth to be the king over Israel. Verse 10, Ishbosheth, Saul's son, was 40 years old when he began to reign over Israel, and reigned 2 years. But the house of Judah followed David. And again, he probably wouldn't have been king at all if not for the strength. Ishbosheth would not be the king at all if not for the strength of Abner. And the time that David was king in Hebron over the house of Judah was 7 years and 6 months. Well, now that doesn't add up at all. Ishbosheth was the king over Israel for 2 years. David was the king over Judah for 7.5 years. That doesn't add up. Who was the king over Israel the other period of time that David was king over Judah only? Well, the period of time that there was no king over Israel was from the defeat of Saul, about 4.5 years, make that 5.5 years, until David, while David was the king over Judah, then is when Abner appointed Ishbosheth to be king over Israel for 2 years. Verse 12, and Abner, the son of Ner, and the servants of Ishbosheth, the puppet of Abner, the son of Saul, went out from Mahanaim to Gibeon. We've got a gathering coming. Verse 13. And Joab, the son of Zariah. Now, Zariah is David's sister, making Joab, of course, his nephew. He supported David from the early years on and became the main general, if you will, for the armies of Judah. And the servants of David went out and met together by the pool of Gibeon, close to Abner's home. And they sat down, the one on the one side of the pool and the other on the other side of the pool. We've got Israel under Ishbosheth and Abner on one side of the pool, David's men, and Joab, his general, on the other side of the pool. It's going to be a tense situation. And Abner said to Joab, let the young men now arise and play before us. And Joab said, let them arise. Now this word play, check it out, it means to make sport or to practice fighting, if you will. And what's going to happen is this gets way out of hand. Verse 15. Then there arose and went over by number 12 of Benjamin under Ishbosheth and Abner, which pertained to Ishbosheth, the son of Saul, and 12 of

0: Shemim means the field of strong men. It can also be translated the field of sharp blades. Now, these, they were so enthusiastic for the fight that basically they jumped on each other. They all ran each other through with their swords, and basically they all fell down dead at the same time. Well, that was supposed to be an end to it, but unfortunately, as I said earlier, it gets way out of hand, and it's not going to be an end to it. We'll see how this turns out in our next lecture. It's not a good situation, brother fighting against brother. Both the side of Ishbosheth, the side of David, were descendants of Jacob. They were the same bone, the same flesh. God does not like those with brothers fighting against brothers. He doesn't like civil war. Don't miss the next lecture. We'll see how this all turns out. We got a short message. Ask you to listen a moment, won't you please?
1: 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It's getting late in the game. You need to know what the Mark of the Beast is. As it's written in Revelation chapter 13, verse 8, many will be deceived. Christ said in Mark 13, 23, "Behold, I have foretold you all things." 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You may also mail your request to Shepherd's Chapel, P.O. Box 416, Gravette, Arkansas, 72736. Don't be deceived by Satan.
0: Welcome back. We're glad you could join back with us. Let's have the 800 number, please. 800-643-4645. That number good throughout Puerto Rico, the U.S., and Canada. If you have a biblical question that you'd like to pose to be answered on the air, feel free to call that number and leave your question. Please don't ask questions about a specific individual, denomination, or organization by name. We try and teach God's Word in a positive format, throwing out negative about others by name, especially our brothers and sisters in Christ, serves no purpose. We simply won't do it. We let God's Word do the teaching, the correcting, and the healing. If you're studying via the Internet somewhere around the world that's unable to use that 800 number, your announcer at the end of the hour will give you our mailing address. Quite all right to mail your questions in being the point. Got a prayer request? You don't need an 800 number. You don't need a telephone. You don't need paper and pencil and a mailing address. Talk to your Heavenly Father. He designed a way that we can communicate with Him. It's called prayer, and it requires very little effort on our part to do it. I think all too many people think they have to go through some fancy rigmarole to talk to their Father, or act like they have to do that to make it where He will listen the more, or put emphasis on it. He's your Father. Talk to Him like you would your flesh father. You should develop that relationship to be that close. We do have these prayer requests. Father, we come united as one in the name of Your Son, Jesus Christ. We ask You to look upon these, Father. You know their needs, financial difficulties, marital problems, Father. You know, if it is Your will, a special blessing on each of these. We ask that You also lift up our military troops to You in harm's way around the world. And ask You to watch over, guide, direct, touch, heal in Jesus' precious name. Amen and thank You, Father. All right, let's get to some questions and see what's on the mind of folks. First up today we have Calorin. I hope I'm pronouncing that right. And I don't know where Calorin is from. Pastor Dennis, did anyone ask you this question before? Did God make more of one race than another? Bless you and your ministry. Well, God bless you as well. And no, I don't believe everyone has ever asked that question. The answer, though, is not written in God's Word. He was pleased when he created

0: Did the races, you can tell by the last verse of Genesis chapter 1, and he looked upon the creation and it was good. Martha in Georgia, hope all is well at the chapel. Everything's going very well at the chapel. Thanks for asking. Question, could you please explain Ezekiel chapter 7 verse 13? And that states that the seller shall not return to that which is sold, although they were yet alive. And I'm kind of paraphrasing that. And what does that mean? Well, it means that the king of Babylon is coming, and he's going to wipe Jerusalem pretty much clean. In other words, meaning that the seller won't be able to return to that which he sold at a later time, because it's not going to be there. The king of Babylon is going to take it. He won't be able to buy it back at a later point in time because it's going to be in Babylon. Alvin in New Mexico, and thanks for your kind comments. Will you all still be teaching on television when the sixth trump comes and the seventh trump? Well, we'll be teaching as long as we're able before and during the sixth trump. We'll definitely be teaching during the seventh trump. I don't think it'll be via television as you asked, but that's going to be the millennium, is when the Lord's day begins, when that seventh trump sounds, and that's definitely going to be a time of teaching. Cherie in Kentucky, is anyone else noticing changes in the scriptures? For instance, wineskins has changed to bottles. Well, yes, and while that one might seem insignificant, there are some that are significant. Those Kenites are sneaky. You got to watch them like a hawk. And you know, what did they do from the get-go? First Chronicles chapter 2 verse 55. They had already worked themselves in to be the scribes for Judah. You want to watch who does your translating? You want to watch who keeps your books? The Kenites have a way of changing a little word here, a little word there, and that's why everyone needs to have one, a King James Version Bible, and two, a Strong's Concordance. That way you have the capability of taking the scripture back to the original languages. And a lot of it has been changed, and it adds a lot of meaning as you study God's Word. David from Georgia, in the book of Daniel, the king of the north is also called the king of Grecia. Does this mean Antichrist will also represent that region when he arrives, or will it be a much larger group of nations? And what specific nationality will be he claiming to be descended from? Well, it'll be not a particular region on earth he's going to be claiming to be the king of. It's the whole world, except for those who are written in the Lamb's Book of the Life, the Book of the Lamb. Revelation chapter 13 will document that. As far as nationality is concerned, it's going to be one world order. So nationalities are going to mean nothing. Dorothy in Texas. My grandson asked me, why did God have a favorite people? I felt it was to show Jesus' lineage, which was very important in those times, but not really sure why he chose the Jewish people. After all, he made all the people in his image. It seems strange that he would have only a special chosen few, not seem to care about all the others. Oh, he cared about all of his children. But God did choose the 12 tribes of Israel, all 12 of them, not just Judah, as you said, the Jews, which that's Iudas in the Greek language. It means a resident of Judea or a member of the tribe of Judah. But he did have a chosen people. And you're right, originally it was very important to him, and God protected that seed line through which Messiah would come. Why? Because Satan was adamant. He wanted to destroy that seed line through which Messiah would come. If he could have, if he would have been successful, Satan would win and God would lose. God wasn't going to stand for that. He protected that seed line. Galatians chapter 3 verse 29 now states that in Jesus Christ all are Abraham's seed. You continue with the second question. God seemed to talk one-on-one with the Old Testament people, Adam, Abraham, Noah, and others. They seemed to have ongoing conversations as though God was standing right beside them in a person form. How exactly did God talk to them? Also, the serpent talked to Eve like this. I'm curious as to how this was communication was actually performed. Well, God spoke with people through a burning bush with Moses, you mentioned. No, you didn't. You mentioned Abraham, Noah, and Abraham, but others. And in dreams, such as Solomon, he appeared twice to Solomon in dreams. And then he also spoke to people through the prophets. He speaks to us today through the prophets. He spoke to very, very few face-to-face, but when he did speak face-to-face, it was normally from his form was the angel of the Lord, which 99.9% of the time was the Lord himself manifesting himself in this dimension so man could see him. Pat from Michigan, and thank you for your kind comments, and we're going to keep on keeping on. Do both parents or just one have to be descendants of Cain to be Kenites, or can it just be one? Do you know? If you love the Father and his Son Jesus and believe in what I've learned from you about his word, even though I keep messing up, does that count? Even from a very young age, could I be just a bad seed? Well, even Kenites, which is the serpent seed, can become the living children of God by accepting Jesus Christ as their Savior. So repent and ask for forgiveness. And to your first question, one of the parents could be a descendant of Cain, a Kenite, and they would be passing that seed down. It'd be like if you had one parent that was German and one parent that was Spanish. The children are part German and part Spanish. It's the same with the Kenite. One would pass down. Hope that helps. Jane in Alabama. My late husband and I were introduced to you and your father in 1997. I continue to tune in and see what God has for me in that day. Would like for you to tell me what signs I need to look for during these unsettling days. Well, God told us the signs that would lead up. I should say Jesus, the Lord, told us the events that would lead up to his return in Matthew chapter 24 and Mark 13. If you haven't done it, you might want to order a CD that's called Matthew 24, Mark 13, and it'll cover those two critical chapters for you. Guy from Oklahoma, King James Version, is he the same as Saint James, or is it two different people? Well, two different people. James, as the book of James in the New Testament, was the brother, or half-brother, better said, of Jesus Christ. Mary was both of them's mother. King James lived approximately 1,600 centuries after the time of Jesus, and he was responsible for gathering the servants who worked to translate God's word from the original languages into English so that all of his subjects could read God's word for themselves. They didn't have to depend on the church hierarchy to tell them what God's word said. Mike in Georgia, you say, as well as your father said, that Jesus Christ was the tree of life in the Garden of Eden. God said about Adam and Eve after they ate of the tree of knowledge of good and evil that if they eat of the tree of life, they would live forever knowing good and evil. God was not willing that they eat of the tree of life and protected it from them. My question is, if Jesus was the tree of life, why are people still dying after they eat and drink of the Eucharist cusp? I think you wrote there. I have no idea what the Eucharist cusp is, but you're thinking, Mike, in the flesh. If you partake of the living water and the bread of life, you will live forever. And I'm talking not about the flesh, but about the spirit. So in the eternity, Revelation chapter 22, the tree of life will be there. And it will bear 12 manner of fruit that the people, and don't think flesh, think spiritual, will partake of the leaves for healing. Melinda in Arkansas, thank you for your teaching of God's word and for the work that your volunteer staff does. And thanks for remembering our staff. Question. We know that Satan caused the catabole. The catabole is a Greek word that is when Satan rebelled in the first earth age. But then why did the Lord God have the earth become void? Well, Jeremiah chapter 4, Hebrews chapter 29, we learned that God shook the earth and to end the first earth age. That's when the catabole occurred. And it's called the foundations of the earth because that's when the second earth age began. The second, you follow with the question, what is a queen of the ethnos? And Revelation chapter 21, verse 24, we learned that the queens and the kings of the nations, which if you'll check that out in your Strong's, is ethnos, meaning the ethnic peoples of the world, are allowed to enter the temple just the same as God's election. God's election, the people that are of the same race can reach their people where sometimes God's elect could not. And therefore, they're equivalent, if you will, in their rights and privileges to what God's elect are. Dennis from, and we don't know where Dennis is from, Passover and the Day of Atonement occur on the fall and spring equinox. Is that correct? Passover, the spring equinox, 14 days, Passover, and the autumnal equinox is Day of Atonement. Your findings on this is much needed as the equinox is exact every year by one day. I'm confused as every year other churches observe those days on different days. Well, that's because other churches go by a lunar calendar. God always goes by a solar calendar. And you're incorrect. You're correct. The Passover occurs, actually it doesn't occur on the spring equinox. You start counting at the spring equinox, which is the beginning of the Hebrew calendar year. There was a civil year that began with the Feast of Tabernacles as well. But you count 14 days from the spring equinox, and that's Passover. Now, as far as the Feast of Tabernacles, it wasn't the Day of Atonement, but the Feast of Tabernacles, they waited until the sun shone through a particular gate into the Holy of Holies, which made up for any corrections that the year had gotten off on. I hope that helps. And we have Jack from Oklahoma. Let's get to your question. Well, I don't see your... Okay, here we go. Okay, I would like to order a companion Bible with the money that I sent for tithes. Is it wrong to take money, out of tithes to purchase a companion Bible, even though it is a donation? All the money is going to do God's work. Right, and that is right. And we teach that it's okay, it's acceptable for you to use part of the money that you would normally use for tithes to obtain reference works such as the Companion Bible, the Strong's Concordance, or CDs, so that you can be prepared to better serve God. You need to be educated in God's Word to serve God and to help Him accomplish His will. So, and everything that you do with Shepherd's Chapel, it does go to do God's work. We don't have any funds for feeding the hungry other than feeding the hungry spiritually with God's Word. Everything that comes into Shepherd's Chapel goes out to buy television time and other ways of communicating God's Word to people, such as the internet with YouTube now and Roku and all the other multiple ways that you can watch Shepherd's Chapel. Maryland and Illinois. The devil and his workers feed on death and blood, especially that of Christians. So why would God allow end time Christians to be slaughtered? How can that possibly give God the glory when the enemy gets what he wants? Now, let me give you a scripture, Marilyn. Matthew chapter 10, verse 28. Fear not he who can kill your flesh body. Fear him who that can destroy both your body and your soul in hell. There's only one entity that can accomplish the latter. That's your heavenly Father. And when you see people dying in the flesh, they're not dead forever. Think spiritual. They go on to be in spiritual bodies, and the length of time that we spend on earth in this flesh is the blink of an eye compared to the eternity. The flesh is really not all that important or significant in the overall picture. Doug, and we don't know where Doug is from, somewhere in Revelations, Christ returns upon a white horse and power. Should I take this return literally as on a white horse? I know the word horse is equivalent to power symbolically. Is now use as terms of power. I think some people shall misinterpret this. Please help me. Yes, I think it is literally a white horse there in Revelation chapter 19. And this time he's not coming back as a babe in swaddling clothes. He's coming back on a white war horse as King of Kings and Lord of Lords. And he's going to have that rod of iron, that scepter, to do some correction. And boy, do we need some correction today. But you need to beware there's one who returns before he does on a white horse. It's Antichrist in Revelation chapter 6, verses 1 and 2. And you know he's the fake there because the word bow around him, B-O-W in the Greek, is toxon, and that's a cheap fabric imitation. He's going to be doing his dead level best to make you believe that he is Jesus. And I'm out of time, so we've got to stop there for the day. I do want you all to know that I love you a great deal because you enjoy studying God's Word each day. You make time every day to spend a little time reading the letter that God wrote to you, the Bible. And let me tell you this, when you do that, you make your Father's day. You make His day, He's going to make your day. That's when the blessings always start to follow. We are brought to you by your tithes and offerings. If we've helped you, help us keep coming to you and to reach out to others of our brothers and sisters who are lost in this world of darkness. Most important this, though, you stay in His Word every day. Every day in your Father's Word is a good day, even with trouble. You know why? It's because Jesus, Yeshua, He is the living Word.
1: 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Thank you for watching today's program, and God bless you.

The Mark of the Beast on CD is our free introductory offer to you. What is the Mark of the Beast? 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It is getting late in the game. You need to know what the Mark of the Beast is. As it's written in Revelation chapter 13, verse 8, many will be deceived. There is no need for you to be deceived. Christ said in Mark 13, 23, "Behold, I have foretold you all things." Jesus indeed told us how not to be deceived, and Pastor Arnold Murray takes you on a step-by-step study of God's Word concerning this critical subject, the Mark of the Beast. 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All you need to do is call 800-643-4645 to request your one-time, one-per-household copy of The Mark of the Beast. You may also request your free CD by mailing your request to Shepherd's Chapel, Post Office Box 416, Gravette, Arkansas 72736. 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

0: Welcome to the Shepherd's Chapel Network Family Bible Study Hour with Pastor Arnold Murray. Wisdom is understanding God's Word. Pastor Murray's unique teaching approach brings God's Word alive with meaning as he takes you on a chapter-by-chapter, verse-by-verse study of God's letter to you, the Bible. And now, here is Dennis Murray.
1: Good day to you. God bless you. Welcome to Shepherd's Chapel. Welcome to this Family Bible Study Hour. Ready to get back into our Father's Word here at the chapel? We invite you to get your Bible and join us today. We're going to pick it up today in this beautiful book of Psalms. We're going to pick it up today with Psalm 102. We'd entered in our last lecture that last separation of the Psalms that we find in the Numbers book. That equivalent, of course, to the fourth book of Moses. And our subject has been the earth. And we see in this lecture, in Psalm 102, I should say, the king, with a capital K, I'm referring to Messiah, in his humiliation. And what I'm talking about is the suffering that he went through, the events leading up to the cross, and on the cross. A good deal of what we're going to be studying today in direct relation to Jesus Christ. And Psalm 102, we have a title to it. Let's cover that. A Prayer of the Afflicted. And the afflicted is Messiah once again. When he is overwhelmed and poureth out his complaint before the Lord. Do you ever feel overwhelmed? Well, I want you to remember this psalm when you feel overwhelmed, that you feel like you just can't go on anymore. I want you to remember this psalm. And we're going to see that he's afflicted, all right. And, you know, we all have to, the psalm teaches us, I think, humility. And we have to be humble. Or, you know, the Lord can't use us. And Jesus taught on this subject many times in the New Testament. He said, you know, if you exalt yourself, prepare to be abased. That means to be brought low, to be humbled by your Heavenly Father. But if you will humble yourself, he will exalt you. So don't ever forget this Psalm 102 if you get to feeling overwhelmed. Now, Psalm 102, we're going to see, is more like coming from a flesh man, the flesh speaking, if you will. In Psalm 103, in contrast, it's more from the soul of a man, or the spirit of the psalmist speaking. So with that introduction, let's ask that word of wisdom in Yeshua's precious name. Father, we ask you to open eyes, open ears this day. Psalm 102, verse 1, and it reads, Hear my prayer, O Lord, and let my cry come unto thee. And you know what? He always does hear your prayers. Now, whether he answers or not, that's a different story. And, you know, that's the reason that we should always pray in Father's will, that his will be done. You know, that's what's important. Your will or my will is really insignificant compared to your Heavenly Father. So be careful not to get off on a self-willed. And you know, when someone's afflicted and overwhelmed, we have a tendency to kind of get off on a pity party. Don't let yourself go on pity parties. You know, God needs people that are can-do, that aren't going to wilt at the first sign of trouble. He's depending on his elect, and if you are one of his elect, always remember this psalm. You should not allow yourself to feel overwhelmed. Verse 2, Hide not thy face from me in the day when I am in trouble. And we could extend this even to the time of Jacob's trouble, that is to say when Antichrist is here on earth claiming to be Jesus Christ. Incline thine ear unto me. In the day when I call, answer me speedily. And your Father always hears. I don't care if you're the biggest sinner in the world. If you pray to your Heavenly Father, he hears you. But again, what his response is depends on whether you are loving and serving him. And, you know, if you love and serve him, you can expect blessings. And you might say, well, what kind of blessings can I get from the Lord? Well, how about the very air you breathe? Let me tell you something, friend. Your next breath depends on your Heavenly Father. If he wants to take you home, he can take that next breath away from you, and you will be going home. You know, he always does and knows, though, if especially those who love and serve him, he knows what's best for us. And the sooner we accept that and realize that, the better off we will be. And even righteous people sometimes pray, and they don't get what they ask for. And you know, they start questioning God about, you know, well, why didn't I get that? Again, he knows what's best for you. And if he loves you, he's not going to give you something that's going to harm you. You know, he not only knows what's going to happen tomorrow, he knows what's going to happen 6 months down the road. So always trust your Heavenly Father. Have confidence in him. Always pray in his will. And then you can understand when something doesn't happen that it's his will. And if we accept his will, you'll always come out for the better. Verse 3, for my days are consumed like smoke, and my bones are burned as an hearth. This hearth, you could think of it as charred wood, if you will. And he's saying here, my days are consumed into smoke. Many of you with reference Bibles have that as a possible translation as well. But, you know, have you ever had one of those days where it seems like everything you do goes up in smoke? Of course you do. We've all had days like that. But and this psalm is going to be kind of a sad sack, poor me baby, here at the beginning. But when we get to verse 13, the psalmist turns around and starts realizing he's the one that's wrong, not God. Verse 4, my heart is smitten and withered like grass, so that I forget to eat my bread. I'm so troubled that I lose my appetite. And grass always used as a symbolic of how short life is in the flesh. You know, grass, it sprouts up and it's green and vibrant and growing. But then if you uproot it, or if you cut it, like with a lawnmower, it turns brown and withers up, and a good strong wind will just blow it away. And that's how fragile really life in the flesh is as well. Verse 6, next verse, please. Let's do verse 5. By reason of the voice of my groaning, my bones cleave to my skin. And this talking about the inward conflict that this psalmist is feeling is causing him to feel bad. He doesn't get any exercise. And think now spiritually for me a minute, the bones cleave to my skin. In other words, he's spiritually starving to death. I couldn't help but think about Amos chapter 8, verse 11, that the famine of the end times is not for bread, but for hearing the word of God. And also in Ezekiel chapter 37, we have that valley of bones there. And those bones represent the spiritually dead. And God asked Ezekiel, said, you know, can those bones live? And Ezekiel said, I don't know, Lord, thou knowest. And what did God tell Ezekiel to do to cause those spiritually dead, those bones, to come back to life? He said, prophesy to those bones. In other words, teach them the word of God. And slowly but surely, they started bone attaching to bone, sinew to sinew, and the flesh coming back on them. So the word of God is what helps us stay healthy spiritually. Verse 6, I am like a pelican of the wilderness. I am like an owl of the desert. Now, the pelican and the owl of the desert are both unclean. Another thing that they have in common is that they are both loners. And the psalmist here is feeling all alone in the wilderness, possibly at the time of the psalmist being in exile. And more on that as we work our way through the psalm. Verse 7, I watch and am as a sparrow alone upon the housetop. And the housetop is, of course, where the watchman would post himself. And again, the pelican and the owl of the desert, and as well as being alone upon the housetop. And you know, some of God's election might feel like they are the only watchman. But I want you to always remember, you're not alone. Your Father is with you. And there are 6,999 other watchmen watching. You can be assured of it. How can I be assured of it? Because God's Word says as much. The sparrow alone. I couldn't help but think about, even though you're comparing yourself, or the psalmist is comparing themselves to a sparrow, and it states in Matthew chapter 10, verse 29, and it reads there, aren't two sparrows sold for a farthing? And a farthing is one-tenth of a Roman penny. In other words, insignificant as you can get. But even though they sell two of them for a farthing, it states there in Matthew chapter 10, verse 29, that not one of them falls to the earth. In other words, not one sparrow dies and falls to the earth without your heavenly Father knowing it. And you are much more important to your heavenly Father than a sparrow. And don't ever forget it. Every hair on the elect's head is numbered. It's counted. Verse 8. Mine enemies reproach me all the day, and they that are mad against me are sworn against me. And don't allow yourself to get mad, get even. And this verse, the last phrase, kind of loses it. What he's saying here is, they that are mad against me are sworn against me. In other words, if they wanted to curse someone else, they would say, may the same thing happen to you that's happened to this psalmist. To me, in other words, the psalmist is saying. Verse 9, for I have eaten ashes like bread and mingled my drink with weeping. And here we see the sad sack, mourning and covering himself with ashes and wearing sackcloth, and to the point that he just given up and he just sits down in the ashes and throws the ashes up on himself, to the point that when he does eat or takes bread, he can't help but eat some of the ash with it. And when he cries, the ashes just roll down his cheeks, intermingled with the tears. Verse 10, because of thine indignation, that thine is our heavenly Father, and thy wrath, for thou hast lifted me up and cast me down. And, you know, God only chastises those that he loves. And this lifting up and casting down is as if the nation of Israel itself had been lifted up from one land and cast down in another. This kind of applies to the time of David, I think, too, in that David was in Jerusalem as the king of Israel. And at the time of Absalom's rebellion, he went into exile on the east side of the Jordan. So he was literally picked up out of Jerusalem and cast down on the east side of Jordan. verse 11. My days are like a shadow that declineth. In other words, as the sun goes down and continues to go down, your shadow continues to diminish until it completely disappears into darkness. And I am withered like grass, feeling very, very low. And, you know, the flesh is like grass in many respects. And oftentimes in God's Word, our flesh life is compared to grass because, as I said earlier, it's, you know, it's not long. It does not last eternally, and the flesh does not last eternally. Thank goodness, who would want to go through the eternity in a flesh body that gets sick, that ages? You know, it's not built. It's a pretty amazing piece of equipment that the Lord has given us to occupy our souls while we're here on earth, but it's not built for surviving the eternity. Verse 12. But thou, O Lord, shalt endure forever, in contrast to our flesh being like the grass that's short term. God is forever. And thy remembrance unto all generations. Don't ever forget, he is your Father, he is eternal. And yes, our flesh is short term. Now in verses 13 through 22, starts covering the favor of our Father shows to his children and also to his only begotten Son, Jesus Christ, as he suffered that humiliation on the cross. Verse 13. Thou shalt arise and have mercy upon Zion. In other words, the Lord will arise and have mercy or compassion upon Mount Zion and Jerusalem. For the time to favor her, yea, the set time is come. Now this set time is an interesting word in the Hebrew. Check it out. It's moed, and it's appointed or a fixed time. And what fixed time are we talking about? When the Lord will show mercy to Zion and Jerusalem? It's as he returns as King of Kings and Lord of Lords. You know, that generation we talked about in verse 12. There is a generation that Jesus Christ spoke of in Matthew chapter 24. He said, I want you to learn the parable of the fig tree. And we are right now, beloved, the fig tree, the generation of the fig tree. And Christ also told us more there in Matthew 24. He said, this generation shall not pass until all be fulfilled. It is going to happen. We are approaching that moed, that set time. Verse 14. For thy servants take pleasure in her stones, referring to Zion and Jerusalem still, stay with me, and favor the dust thereof. And this, I mentioned Matthew 24, the beginning of Matthew 24, Jesus is walking in Jerusalem with the disciples. And the disciples are marveling about the fantastic buildings and the walls. And they're asking Jesus, you know, what's it going to be like when you return at the second advent? And Jesus told them, not one stone will be left standing upon another. And some will try and say, well, yeah, that Roman general Titus went in and tore up Jerusalem. Well, he didn't make it to where every stone was taken down off of another. There are still walls in Jerusalem that remain to this day. And why would God want Jerusalem made to where there was not one stone standing atop another? Because it's going to be an abomination, a filthy abomination, when you know who, Pretty Boy Floyd, the Antichrist, is there setting up his throne, claiming to be Jesus Christ. And after it's taken down and cleansed, Jerusalem will be rebuilt. Why? Because that will be the home of our Heavenly Father in the eternity. It will be rebuilt. It will be the earth will be rejuvenated. Verse 15. So the heathen, or the nations, you could translate this, shall fear or revere the name of the Lord, and all the kings of the earth thy glory. And this, the kings of the earth observing his glory, always mentioned in connection with the sufferings of Messiah. But that's time specific as well, that all the kings of the earth are going to worship Jesus Christ. And that happens at one set time, and that is when he returns as King of Kings and Lord of Lords. Every knee will bow, every tongue will confess. Verse 16. When the Lord shall build up Zion, he shall appear in his glory. And this again proves that this psalm is prophetic. This is future. It has not happened as yet. And beyond a shadow of a doubt, it will happen when he returns with that rod of iron, as it's written in the book of Revelation, chapter 19, verse 17. He will regard the prayer of the destitute, and this word figuratively is the poor, and not despise or disesteem their prayer. And in other words, if your prayers are unanswered, you know, maybe it's time to do a little self-analysis. Are you loving God? Do you work to develop your relationship with him? Because I tell you, beloved, your relationship with him, it only depends on one entity, and it's not God. God is the same yesterday, today, and he will be tomorrow. Your relationship with your Heavenly Father depends on you and you alone. So I encourage you to look inside yourself and consider your ways, because God will hear your prayer and answer your prayers if you love and serve him. Verse 18. This shall be written for the generation to come. What generation is this written for? I'd submit to you it's this generation, the generation of the fig tree. And the people which shall be created shall praise the Lord. Man, you mean God's going to create some more people? Well, he's going to create a nation that's referred to in Psalm 22:31. He's going to create a nation that's referred to in Isaiah 43. He's going to create a nation that's referred to in Matthew 21, verse 43. Check out those scriptures and you'll know what this verse is talking about. That's Psalm 22:31, Isaiah 43, also Matthew 21:43. But all will praise the Lord. Verse 19. For he hath looked down from the height of his sanctuary. From heaven did the Lord behold the earth, from his holy height. He sees and he hears everything. And you know, that's going to be much to the dismay of those who we studied about earlier in the Psalms. Those who say, the Lord doesn't see. You know, he doesn't care anymore. The Lord has no knowledge about what I'm doing. It's in secret. The Lord knows everything. He sees and hears everything, beloved. Verse 20. To hear the groaning of the prisoner, to loose those that are appointed to death. And those here, many of you with reference Bible in the Hebrew, this is the children of death. And the word death only used here in the original manuscripts and in Psalm 79, excuse me, verse 11. And it's feminine, and it can therefore mean the mother of death. Well, let me see. Who's the mother of death? Who leads many to spiritual death in the end times, in the feminine? I submit to you, it's Babylon, Sister Babylon, the one who says, I'm not a widow. And you know what? She's not a widow when the Antichrist is here, because that's who she supports, Babylon, meaning confusion, and if you translate it. Verse 21, to declare the name of the Lord in Zion and his praise in Jerusalem. We learned a few lectures back what his name is, his sacred name, that Yahweh. And do you declare his name? I know you do, many of you. And you know, Jesus, pointing to the future in Psalm 22, verse 22, at the point of the time he was suffering that humiliation on the cross. And he stated during that psalm, I will declare thy name to the brethren. So even in the humiliation on the cross, the suffering, he was concerned about the brethren. And, you know, declare his name to the Lord in Zion. There comes a point in time, though, that there will be someone else who places their name in Zion as the king. That, of course, the Antichrist. Verse 22. When the people are gathered together, and that's only at one point in the future, and the kingdoms to serve the Lord. And at that point in time, the prophecy of Genesis chapter 49, verse 10, will have been fulfilled. For it states there that blessing from Jacob upon Judah, his son. He said that the scepter will never depart from the tribe of Judah until Shiloh returns and all the people will be gathered together unto him. Shiloh, for those of you not familiar, the Prince of Peace, Jesus Christ. Verse 23. He weakened, or he was afflicted. He afflicted my strength in the way, and that is, of course, his humiliation, the subject of this psalm. He shortened my days, and here again, the flesh man is talking. And verse 24, I said, O my God, take me not away in the midst of my days. Thy years are throughout all generations. The flesh is short term. Life is short in the flesh. It's but the blink of an eye compared to the eternity. Then in contrast, though, our Heavenly Father is eternal. Verse 25. Of old hast thou laid the foundation of the earth, and thy heavens are the work of thy hands. And this quoted in Hebrews chapter 1. Verses 10 through 12, showing that this psalm is all prophetic of Messiah. In fact, note, you have a star, many of you, in your King James Version Bible. That star indicates that 99.9% of the scholars agree that this verse points to Messiah. It's not the only one that we're going to be covering in this Psalm 102. Of old hast thou laid the foundation. And how long ago was that? Well, John chapter 1, verse 1 states that in the beginning was the Word. The Word in the Greek, Logos, that's Jesus Christ. And the Word was with God, and the Word was God. So from the very beginning, Jesus was with our Heavenly Father. As it states in the New Testament, by Jesus Christ were all things created. Verse 26, they shall perish, but thou shalt endure. Which side do you want to be on when the spiritual war is settled? Do you want to be on God's side and live and endure forever? Or do you want to be on Satan's side and perish? All of them shall wax old like a garment. As a vesture shalt thou change them, and they shall be changed. And at the seventh trump, the heavens change, the earth changes, and man changes. But in contrast to that, our Heavenly Father remains constant. As I said earlier, He's the same yesterday, He's the same day today, He will be the same tomorrow. Praise God. 27, but thou art the same, referring to Messiah, and thy years shall have no end. Again, man changes, earth changes, heavens change, God never changes. Verse 28, the children of thy servants shall continue, and their seed shall be established before thee. And this means that from generation to generation, umbilical cord to umbilical cord, this promise would remain. You know, your Father loves you, and this passing down from generation to generation carries forward even into this generation, the generation that the set time, the appointed time that Antichrist will appear and then Messiah will return. We're in that generation, the generation of the fig tree. You know, time is short, and I encourage you to get into your Heavenly Father's Word, because things are going to start happening even faster and faster as we see those labor pangs growing closer and closer together. And the events that are recorded in God's Word, they're going to come to pass just as they're written. My question to you is, are you familiar with them? Do you know your Father's Word well enough that you understand?

0: be deceived, and Pastor Arnold Murray takes you on a step-by-step study of God's Word concerning this critical subject, the mark of the beast. 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
1: Welcome back. We're glad you could join back with us. Let's have the 800 number, 800-643-4645. That number good throughout Puerto Rico, the United States, and Canada. If you have a biblical question that you'd like to pose to possibly be answered on the air, feel free to call that number and leave your question. Please don't ask questions about a specific individual, denomination, or organization by name. We teach God's Word in a positive format, throwing out negative about others by name, especially our brothers and sisters in Christ, serves no purpose. We simply won't do it. If you're studying by shortwave radio or the studying via the Internet somewhere around the world that can't use that 800 number, your announcer at the end of the hour will give you our mailing address. Quite all right to mail your questions in, being the point. Got a prayer request? We can do away with the telephone number. You don't need a telephone. You don't need a mailing address and paper and pencil to write to your Heavenly Father. You can talk to him in prayer, and I encourage you to do that. Make a little time each day, at least once a day, to go to your Father in prayer and to thank him for the many blessings that he bestows upon us. You know, don't let it be that the only time he hears from you is when you got trouble or you need something. Let your Father know that you love him if that's the case. Now, always remember, you can't con God, because he knows your heart and your mind. But go to him. You can talk to him just like he's your flesh father. You should develop that relationship to that point. We do have these prayer requests. Father, we come united as one in the name of your Son, Jesus Christ. Father, we ask you to look upon these. You know the problems that they have, Father, the requests that they've asked, Father. If it is your will, a special blessing on each of these, Father. Watch over, guide, direct. We ask your protection over our military troops in harm's way as well. Touch and heal in Jesus' precious name. Amen and thank you, Father. All right, let's get to some questions, see what's on the mind of folks. First up today, we have Kevin in Illinois, and Kevin asks, I finished the book of Hebrews, the part about entertaining angels. I think you said something about being aware of even the evil angels. Could that have reference to Revelation 16, verse 13? Well, Revelation 16, 13 is talking about unclean spirits or demons, if you will. And I think what you heard, Kevin, I'm not positive, but evil angels, I think we were talking about the fallen angels. And they are the ones who refused to be born of woman. They left their habitation in heaven, which is recorded in Jude chapter 1, verse 6. And they came to earth in Genesis chapter 6. And they saw the daughters of Adam. They liked what they saw. They went into them. In other words, they took them to wife. And children resulted. Those children in the Hebrew were called Geber, which is giants that we had on earth for a period of time. 1 Corinthians chapter 11 tells us about the fallen angels returning in the future and what you do need to do to be prepared for them, and that is to have Christ over your head. Helen in Georgia, what do you think about this global warming? The pollution is harming our cities and people are dying from this pollution. And well, I think God will rejuvenate the earth. And you know, we studied not too far back in the book of Psalms that how earth and nature itself yearns for the return of Messiah and at the second advent and the peace, the Sabbath, the rest that the earth will be able to enjoy, because you're right, and we

0: pointed that out in the book of Psalms, that man has done, even if you're not an activist, it's pretty easy to recognize that man has polluted the earth. Look what we've done to our air and our water. I can tell you, though, those who claim that global warming is eventually going to be the destruction of the earth are not familiar with God's word. You see, God's home is going to be here in the eternity, and he's not going to allow man to destroy his home for the eternity. In Genesis chapter 8, verse 22, God makes the promise, as long as the earth remains, there will be summer and winter, and they shall not cease. So is the world polluted? Yes. Is it going to be polluted to the point that it is destroyed from within? No. God is going to rejuvenate it, as it's written in Revelation chapter 21, the first four verses. Linda in Florida, what is the house of Israel and the house of Judah? And that's a good question, and one that a lot of new students have probably been wondering. You hear us talk about Israel and Judah as though they're separate, but you think of them as being the same. But they were the same at one point in time. But make a note, 1 Kings chapter 11, verse 26 and the following verses. And what happened there, it's at the time of Rehoboam, the king of Israel, and he's Solomon's son. But Ahijah, the prophet, was sent by God to Jeroboam, and he tore that new coat into 12 pieces, and he had Jeroboam take 10 of them, symbolic that Jeroboam would take 10 of the tribes of Israel, often referred to as the northern tribes. And at that point, the nation of Israel was split, and the 10 tribes to the north became synonymous with the name Israel. Judah, on the other hand, excuse me, of course, was the tribe of Judah and Benjamin only. Those two nations will be rejoined, as it's written in Ezekiel chapter 37, when Ezekiel takes those two sticks, one representing Israel, the 10 tribes to the north, one representing Judah, and he puts those two sticks back together. The nation of Israel will once again be rejoined. Hasn't happened yet. That's future from this point in time. Carmen in Illinois, when are the two witnesses going to come? I don't know the answer to that. When God says it's time, it will be time. Can I eat sardines and red snapper? And your question, I guess, is, are sardines and red snapper clean to be eaten? And anything from the waters that has fins and scales is clean to eat. Leviticus chapter 11, verses 9 and 10. I'm not positive, but I think sardines and red snapper both qualify. But if it has fins and scales, it's clean to be consumed. Ida in Illinois, I have never heard of the three phases of earth. Please explain. Well, there's actually only one earth and one heaven. When you hear us talking of that, Ida, we're speaking of the world ages. The word world in the New Testament is most often translated from the Greek word aeon, which is a period of time, an age, if you will. So people often hear of the third heaven in the book of Corinthians, and there's not a first heaven, a second heaven, and a third heaven, or like there's an elevator that takes you to the first heaven, the second heaven, and the third heaven. What was happening there was Paul was taken in the spirit to the third earth or heaven age, and that's how he told us of the events that happened then. Edwin in Kentucky, you speak of anointing oil. How do I get anointing oil or make anointing oil? And oil, anointing oil, mentioned, of course, in God's Word in many places, but James chapter 5, verse 14, where we're told that if someone is sick or ill, that they should ask the elders of the church to anoint them with the oil. And the oil, of course, is olive oil. All you have to do is go to any grocery store is going to have olive oil. Better is to get 100% virgin olive oil, and you're going to have a pretty good size container of it when you get home. So it's best to obtain a small bottle or vial. Maybe your pharmacist would sell you an empty bottle or vial, and you place a small amount of the oil in the vial, and then in prayer you ask God to bless that oil. And then if someone is sick, you simply place a small amount of the oil on your index finger, and then placing it on the forehead of the ill in prayer, you ask God to heal in the name of Jesus Christ. If your house is sick, anoint your home, the doorpost, and you order all negative and evil away from your home in the name of Jesus Christ. Very important to remember in the name of Jesus Christ, because that's where the power comes from, not in the oil. Edwin in Kentucky, we had that. There we go. Marky in Michigan. I was told when Christ died, he went to hell, then rose after 3 days. Is this true? Well, I wouldn't have put it quite that way, but he went to the prisoners, as it's written in 1 Peter chapter 3, verses 18 and 19. And what he did, he preached the gospel to them. Now, who were these prisoners? They were those who were born in the flesh and died prior to Jesus paying the price on the cross. It would not have been fair for God to judge those who lived under the law with those who, after Christ was crucified, lived under grace. So Jesus went and preached to them, and as it's written in 1 Peter chapter 4, many believed upon him. Betty in Mississippi, what is the best way to pray, and get close to God? Well, from your heart. You know, the disciples asked Jesus in Matthew chapter 6, you know, how do we pray? And he told them, "Our Father who art in heaven, hallowed be thy name." And so you pray to your heavenly Father. Now, I don't recommend reciting a written prayer to your heavenly Father every morning and every evening. He would much rather hear from your heart and your mind. You know, he is your Father, and you get close to God by studying his word and trying the best you can to do things his way. And you know, we all fall short, we all sin, but that's where repentance comes in. And repentance is the beauty of Christianity, because even though we mess up, we can still go to our Heavenly Father with a repentant heart and obtain forgiveness. And the slate is wiped clean. There's no need to walk around with a burden of sin on your shoulders when you can repent and it's gone, blotted out. Diane from Tennessee, I have learned more about the Bible and the truth than any other church studying with Shepherd's Chapel. Well, thank you for that witness. I would like to know what happened to the Ark of the Covenant. It disappeared somewhere in the Bible, and you can find it now in Revelation chapter 11, verse 19. And you have to know that John, as it's written in Revelation chapter 1, was taken in the Spirit to the Lord's Day. And where is the Ark of the Covenant at that point? Revelation chapter 11, verse 19. I believe that's where it is today, and that is in heaven. And that you can read about Revelation chapter 11, verse 19. Dagon in Missouri. And I do propose a question. Can you help me explaining Isaiah 25 concerning the lees. We've checked the concordance and have somewhat an idea, but lack in much of the process the Father uses concerning knowing and understanding wine and planting and harvesting. If it be in His will, can you help with this thought of Isaiah 25 and the lees? Very much appreciate all you servants and your service at the chapel, and thank you for recognizing the staff as you did. I appreciate it. You know, the lees, as you're referring to, if you have a Smith's Bible Dictionary, you might want to pull it out and check it out. Just look up the word lees, L-E-E-S. But the lees are the coarser part of a liquor, if you will. And it's sediment, or the dregs, if you will. And wine on the lees means a full-bodied liquor. But before the wine is consumed, it was necessary to strain off the lees, or the dregs, if you will. And then it is called well-refined, as you find also in Isaiah chapter 25, verse 6, which I'm sure you're familiar with. To drink the lees, or the dregs of this, was symbolic of extreme punishment, if you will. Make a note of Psalms chapter 75, verse 8, talks about drinking the dregs, and that's the same thing that we're talking about there in the book of Isaiah, the lees. Iris in California, can you please give me a scripture that will help me better understand why little innocent babies are born with or develop cancer only to suffer until death? It is so hard for me. I know they are with God, but is there a way to know this is for a reason? Is it because they must pass through? Thank you for your teaching. And yes, it is God's design that all pass through the flesh one time. No reincarnation is appointed to man but once to die. And Iris, I would caution you to be careful not to blame God. Jeremiah chapter 23 makes it very clear that we're not to blame God for bad things that happen. They do happen. We talked a little bit earlier about how man has polluted the earth, and we have. Man also, for the most part, we don't eat according to God's health laws. We don't eat clean, in other words. So as a result, we can expect people to become sick and ill. Excuse me. John in Virginia, thank you for your efforts explaining God's word each morning. I have been studying diligently with you for 8 months now. Here's my question. I've been feeling that I need to be baptized, but I feel I need to know in my heart why I'm being baptized. Can you help me to understand? And that's a good question. It's important that, especially when it comes to your relationship with your Heavenly Father, you don't want to do things just because some man said to do it. You know, that's how the traditions of men become, they actually become more important than God's word. But to be baptized in Matthew chapter 3, you know, Jesus is our example. And in fact, John the Baptist said, you know, I really don't want to baptize you, I'm paraphrasing, of course, because I'm in need of your baptism. And Jesus said to John the Baptist, suffer me. In other words, allow it. And John the Baptist baptized Jesus. And after all, Jesus is our example. So he was baptized. We should be baptized as well. All baptism really is, John is stating publicly that you believe that Jesus Christ was born in the flesh. He was here on earth. And he was crucified on the cross for our sins. And he went into that tomb, which is symbolized when you go under the water. Then 3 days later, he resurrected. And when you come out of the water, you symbolically are resurrecting with him. And that's all baptism is saying, is that you believe in the death, burial, and resurrection of Jesus Christ. If we all waited until we knew everything that there was to know about God's Word before we were baptized, none of us would ever be baptized, and that wouldn't be a good thing. Madison in Louisiana, and Madison is 9 years old. Pastor Arnold or Pastor Dennis Murray, will they have dinosaurs in heaven? Thank you for being such a great teacher, and thank you for studying God's Word. And Madison drew a picture here of a dinosaur. And I guess this is Madison riding on the dinosaur. And we see the dinosaur here is eating the tops of the tree. You know, there's a lot to be said for that picture. Number one, I'm going to bet that if God wants dinosaurs in heaven, they'll be there. I know that. And I'll bet if there are dinosaurs there that we can ride them, just like you've got a picture of you riding. And we also know that if there are dinosaurs there from Isaiah chapter 11, that they're going to eat trees or grass, because there aren't going to be any carnivores. That's a big fancy word, Madison, that means an animal that eats, kills and eats other animals. We learn there that the wolf will lie down with the lamb in Isaiah chapter 11. So if we have dinosaurs, they're going to be nice dinosaurs. They're not going to be running around killing other animals or people and eating them. Thanks for your question. You keep studying. Carissa in the Bahamas. Why does the Bible speak about our universe, galaxies, and planets? Now, what does the Bible speak? Do you believe we would be able to travel to different galaxies after the millennium? Oh, I sure hope so. I have no doubt about it, as a matter of fact, because in Job chapter 38, verse 31, and the following verses, we learn that God placed the galaxies there. He placed the constellations where they are. And there wasn't a big bang billions of years ago and everything went flying out into space and parked just in the right place to be in orbit and all the other physics that go into it. Your Heavenly Father designed that, and He placed all of that in motion. So I'm certain that in the millennium, if you're familiar with God's Word, you know in Ezekiel chapter 1 that God's throne came to earth, and it was transported on a vehicle. So I'm certain we'll have fantastic vehicles after we leave these flesh bodies. Edna from South Carolina, if you have good parents but they weren't too proud of you, what happens to your relationship in heaven if we both make it? Will we be interacting or not seeing each other? Interesting question. You know, we'll know our relations in the afterlife. Ezekiel 44:25 proves it. Let me do say this. There will be no uncomfortable relations in the eternity. All that offends doesn't exist anymore. Revelation chapter 21, verse 4. I am out of time. I love you because you enjoy studying our Father's Word in depth. And you know what? Your Father loves you because when He looks down, He sees from heaven you studying the letter He wrote to you. It makes Him very happy. Blessings will follow. We are brought to you by your tithes and offerings. If we've helped you, help us keep coming to you and to reach out to others who are lost in this world of darkness. One thing that's most important, beloved, and it's this. You stay in His Word every day. Every day in your Father's Word is a good day, even with trouble. Do you know why? Because Jesus is the living Word.
1: 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Thank you for watching today's program, and God bless you.

The book of Peter. Here we have two books, 1st and 2nd Peter, that are absolutely fascinating. That great old fisherman telling us, leading us, directing us, guiding us, going into the depth, if you would, in that second book, into the three earth ages, giving the most accurate recorded account of the events that transpire and document that there are three earth ages, that there was one before this one, and one to come. Peter, the great fisherman, which in his gentleness and his kindness brings us two books, the books of Peter, that lead, guide, direct, even in your daily life, that teach and show you how to be happy, how to find that peace of mind, and to know yourself. The books of Peter, I know you're going to enjoy them.

0: Welcome to the Shepherd's Chapel Network Family Bible Study Hour with Pastor Arnold Murray. Wisdom is understanding God's Word. Pastor Murray's unique teaching approach brings God's Word alive with meaning as he takes you on a chapter-by-chapter, verse-by-verse study of God's letter to you, the Bible. And now here is Pastor Arnold Murray.
1: Good day to you. God bless you. Say welcome to the Shepherd's Chapel. Welcome to this Family Bible Study Hour, Chapter 4, the great book of Hosea. Hosea in the Hebrew tongue meaning salvation. And this is our Father's way of telling you how he intends to bring salvation to pass by sending us the Savior, which is to say Yeshua or Jesus, as we would say in English. And that Savior of all. In this fourth chapter, it has to do with knowledge. The very first verse of chapter 4 says, "Hear the word of the Lord." And that's exactly what he means. He sends you this letter. And then as we covered in the last lecture in verse 6, "My people are destroyed for lack of knowledge, because thou hast rejected knowledge. I will also reject thee, that thou shalt be no, there shall be no priest to me, seeing thou hast forgotten the law of God, I will also forget thy children." That's your congregation. A priest that does not preach God's word chapter by chapter and verse by verse, whereby it is God's word that is taught rather than traditions of men, he's going to spoil even your congregation. That's what the word children should be translated. And certainly he continues on then and teaching. And many might have a little bit of trouble, and some don't understand. But he's coming down on both the priest and the layperson. Why? Because he sent a letter to everyone, and he expects one to understand. But it is true, as always, that judgment does start at the pulpit. So if you're going to mend a pulpit, you better know what you're doing, because you're going to answer for it, line by line, precept by precept. Chapter 4, verse 10, a word of wisdom from our Father in Yeshua's name, verse 10 reads, and the subject again being the priest and the congregation, "For they shall eat and not have enough, they shall commit whoredom and shall not increase, because they have left off to take heed to the Lord." You know, and so it is. There is no increase in perversion. All right, there's no families, and they soon go away. So they can't find enough. Nothing satisfies them. Nothing makes them happy when they turn away from the word of God. Verse 11, "Whoredom and wine and new wine take away the heart." The heart should translate brain, your mind. Whoredoms and wine and that type of life will simply ruin your mind. It will turn you into an apostate, whereby you lose everything, and so it is. Verse 12, "My people ask counsel at their stocks," that's their idols, not from God, but they ask counsel from their stocks, and their staff declareth unto them. The staff is a witching rod, okay? Let the rod tell us what to do. Or roll the rocks and let the rocks tell us what to do. Or flip the coin and let the coin tell us what to do. You're supposed to ask the Father. Christ rent the veil of the Holy of Holies from top to bottom, where you can go in any time. You don't need to talk to some dumb stick or some dumb preacher that doesn't understand God's word to start with. Okay? You can go straight into our Father. But their witching rods declareth unto them, "For the spirit of whoredoms hath caused them to err, and they have gone a whoring from under their God." Now basically this is written to the 10 tribes that went bad from the get-go at Gilgal, where Jehoabam built an idolatrous temple there, placed calves in it, and said, "You don't have to go to Jerusalem to worship God. You can worship right here at home." Only it was false. that started down a bad road for the 10 tribes. God hadn't lost them, but they've lost themselves. They don't even know who they are. They go whoring after false religions. That's what God is talking about here, okay? Verse 13. They sacrifice upon the tops of mountains and burn incense upon the hills, under oaks and poplars and elms, because the shadow thereof is good. We're hidden here from the world. We can get away with anything we want to in this grove worship. Therefore, your daughters shall commit whoredom, and your spouses shall commit adultery. Well, because if that's what you're teaching, this makes them apostates. If you haven't taught the difference between the true Christ and the false Christ, well, I never heard there was going to be a false Christ. It's the Antichrist. God warns of him coming, and the whole world is going to whore after him. That's what this book is about, is telling you to stay true to your heavenly Father and his word. That was the first line of this chapter. Hear the word of the Lord. Not some stock, not some man, but our heavenly Father. Listen to him. Listen to his word and be educated. Don't be destroyed because of lack of knowledge. Because lack of knowledge in this generation will take you down Primrose Lane to worship the false one. If you don't know any better, ignorance, bliss, letter row. Verse 14. When these daughters and wives go into harlotry, 14, I will not punish your daughters when they commit whoredom, nor your spouses, well, how come? When they commit adultery, for themselves, that's to say the husbands, are separated with whores, and they sacrifice with harlots. These are temple harlots. Okay. Therefore, the people that doth not understand shall fall. If you don't understand, you're going to be deceived. Okay, you want to get set for that. That's why it's ever so important to understand the word of God, that you are not destroyed because of lack of knowledge. Okay, that isn't different. A child can understand that. What he's saying is, I'm not going to punish the wives and the daughters for harlotry because the old boys, the head of the family, are practicing false religion right in what they call the temple of God. You know, that gets pretty serious, and you can understand why our Father's heart aches when gifts to God are taken to build houses that God's word is never taught in. Oh, maybe one verse here and a verse there, but never. These tribes headed by Ephraim, the 10 tribes that he said, I'm going to scatter, name that first boy Jezreel. Jezreel meaning the scattering of the tribes all over the world, but then the name in the Hebrew also means sowing. That those people are sowed and they sprout, and that truth comes up all over the world, whereby the truth is taught the word of God. Hear the word of God. Don't be an apostate, for we're in the generation that a whole generation, in an instant, if they're not careful, will turn to worshiping the supernatural one that comes as so described in 2 Thessalonians chapter 2, verse 4, claiming to be God, but he's a fake. You didn't hear about that? Then you have lack of knowledge. It's written plainly where anyone can understand. Don't try to excuse yourself. Get cracking in the word of God and pray for knowledge. Pray for understanding. He will assist you. Do not be an apostate. That's simply one that falls off and is destroyed because they worship something other than God. In ignorance, well, perhaps. Verse 15. Though thou, Israel, play the harlot, yet let not Judah offend, and come not ye unto Gilgal. Neither go ye up to Beth-Aven, nor swear the Lord liveth. Don't play religion with me, is what the Father is saying. Do you know what happened at Gilgal? This is where Jeroboam built this sacrificial temple with the calves and this idolatrous worship that took place there. It's too far and too hard to go down to Jerusalem. Just worship here. You'll be fine. But instead of Bethel, that's what the Beth Aven is a play upon. Instead of Bethel, you have Beth Aven, and Aven means naught, nothing, nada. The house of absolutely nothing. Well, it's our church. It's a house of nothing. If God's word is not taught there, chapter by chapter and verse by verse, our Father is not happy with the situation. That's why he punishes those that, as a nation even. You want to get your head out of the sand if you want God's blessings, and then you are immune to the correction as he corrects others. Verse 16, for Israel slideth back as a backsliding heifer. Now the Lord will feed them as a lamb in a large place. That verse could be misunderstood by the translation quite easily. This old heifer that backslides, I mean, she wants to play religion. But I told you before, in the cattle business, when you get a fence jumper, that's a backslider. If you get an old heifer and bring her home and she jumps the fence, you load her right back up and take her right back to the sale barn and get rid of her, okay? Because she will have the whole herd jumping fences and tearing them down. You don't want to be bothered with backsliders, okay? Fence jumpers. You don't need them, and life is too short for that. Now the Lord will feed them as a lamb in a large place. Well, isn't that sweet? No, it isn't. What he's saying here, he's never going to let them get past milk, and this large place is a place that's unprotected. Okay, that's what the Hebrew means. He's going to kick them out there. If they want to be on their own, he's going to kick them out there, and they're going to be on their own, and they'll never get anything but milk. Milk of man, not of God. That means baby food, because they'll never quite grow up. Verse 17, Ephraim, this is always the 10 tribes, my friends, okay? Because he was the largest. Ephraim is joined to idols. Let him alone. He can't leave him alone. And he's joined means he's wed them. He's mated to it. They're so thick with idols and idol worship, of worshiping something other than the word of God and God himself, that they're lost. Absolutely, you can't bother him. Well, what does it mean, you can't bother him? He won't listen to you. I mean, it's very rare that you're going to get a seed that'll sprout out there and someone come forth and say, I've been misled. I've known since a child there was more to God's word than I've been taught. They're out there, and that's why we teach, is to pull forth. You see, the 10 tribes lost themselves. God didn't lose them. He knows exactly where they are. The Assyrian, which we're going to be reading about in the next chapter or so, took them north over the Caucasus Mountains. They settled Europe, then America and Canada, and all the Christian nations all over the various hemispheres. But there's some of them you can't bother. Verse 18, their drink is sour. They have committed whoredoms continually. Her rulers with shame do love give ye. Now, many scholars say that can't be translated properly, that it's just bad. It isn't. What it's saying is, give me. If I were to translate give ye to gimme, gimme, gimme, would it make a little more sense? Because that's what it means. That's all they can do in their so-called churches of that their drink is sour. It isn't from our Father. And they have committed whoredoms continually, and her rulers with shame do love. That means give me your sacrifices. Gimme, gimme, gimme. That's all they can say is gimme, gimme, gimme. give me this offering, give me that offering, give me a birthday offering, give me a love offering, give me a tithe offering, give me, give me, give me. I think that translates quite well, and I can understand why some pastors might want to not translate it correctly. Verse 19, listen carefully. The wind hath bound her. This wind is the spirit, the ruach of whoredoms. Okay. Listen to it carefully. The spirit of whoredoms hath bound her up in her wings. Her wings is a skirt. The very spirit of her whoredoms is the wind blowing against her skirt so strongly that it disturbs her gait, okay, her walk. And they shall be ashamed because of their sacrifices. They will be someday. But while they're giving those sacrifices, they think it's holy. Holy, holy, holy. And how would I know the difference? Well, check it out in God's word. Tell me, you read the last verse and next to the last verse in this chapter. What was the first sentence again? The first sentence was, hear the word of the Lord. What was the sixth verse? Don't ever forget it. My people are destroyed for lack of knowledge because they have rejected knowledge. And when you have someone that rejects it, fine, that's good. They made the choice. Let them go. But treasure those that do hear the word of God, that love our Father enough that they don't go whoring after false teachings, apostates, and things, traditions of men that make void the word of God. That is a sad, sad situation. The gimme, gimme, gimme, gimme boys. That's who God's talking about. Judgment starts at the pulpit. Chapter 5, verse 1. Hear ye this, O priest. Here we get to it here. And hearken, you listen to me. Ye house of Israel, and give ye ear, all of you. O house of the king, for judgment is toward you, because you have been a snare on Mizpah and a net spread upon Tabor. In other words, Tabor is a high mound of false worship where they spread nets there to entrap people into fake religions, fake beliefs, Ishtars and others. Mizpah is supposed to be the watchtower. Well, what do you have a watchtower for? To have a watchman up there watching the truth, watching the word of God, teaching the word of God, giving the warning of the generation and the things that are to come. And Father says, I want to talk to you that are supposed to be watchmen, and I want to talk to you that entrap my people in your nets of false teaching. Verse 2. And the revolters are profound to make slaughter, though I have been a rebuker of them all. In other words, the reason they make slaughter is they cause one to become spiritually deader than a hammer. And to cause one to be spiritually dead is a worse sin than murder itself, because you've killed the very soul of an entity when you deceive it. That's why it's so serious that priests want to be teachers of God's word must be very careful. You certainly do not want to fall into that category of the revolters. Verse 3, I know Ephraim. God didn't lose the 10 tribes. You see, that's what this has reference to. God says, I know them. And Israel is not hid from me. For now, O Ephraim, thou committest whoredom, and Israel is defiled. In other words, as a prostitute leaves her husband, you've left me, the Almighty God. And, you know, he has followed those tribes through the captivity as their migrations to the north, blessing them, protecting them, leading them. When they stumble and fall and don't know where to go, he always ends them up until he develops them into a nation of Christianity for the Savior himself, even down to the power of superpowers of all superpowers. God leads the blind and gives them that opportunity. They left him. He's never lost them. He knows exactly where they are. It's real sad that most people can't trace their own generation back a time or two. I don't know where I came from. Maybe you came out from under a rock somewhere, huh? Take a little interest in your people, God's children. Verse 4, they will not frame their doings to turn unto their God. And they're not going to fashion themselves to return to the word of God. For the spirit of whoredoms is in the midst of them, and they have not known the Lord. Their ignorance has destroyed them, their lack of knowledge. Okay. And their spirit of whoredoms did what? We learned it in the last chapter. It blows against her skirts. That's to say, Mother Israel, the lost Israel, if you would, the 10 tribes, until it disturbs her gait that she can hardly move. How would she remove that? Turn back to God and have him cleanse it? And there wouldn't be that spirit disturbing your gait, and you could prosper and be blessed as God's children, his elect, are. Okay. That's simple. Verse 5. And the pride, or let's call it arrogance, of Israel doth testify to his face openly. Therefore shall Israel and Ephraim fall in their iniquity. Judah also shall fall with them. Into what? Fall into what? Deception. Apostasy. You're in that generation. It's going to happen. Why? Lack of knowledge. It will cause you to fall. It will destroy you. Verse 6. They shall go with their flocks and with their herds to seek the Lord. But they shall not find him. He hath withdrawn himself from them. You can't blame him. I mean, you know, well, where would they look? Well, they look here, they look in this religion, they look in that religion, they listen to what this man says, they listen to what that man says. Have you ever really stopped and thought, maybe I should listen to what God says? If I want to please God, maybe I should listen to him and gain his knowledge, so that I'm not destroyed or misled? Let me think a minute. That's what upsets God. If I don't listen to him, then listen to him. It's that simple. A child can figure that out. Verse 7. They have dealt treacherously against the Lord, for they have begotten strange children. Now shall a month devour them with their portions. In other words, when they're practicing whoredoms, the children, they don't know who they are. And many say, well, how could that be? Well, I'll tell you what. Any student of God's word knows where Ephraim is. He knows where the 10 tribes are. They have many children everywhere. I would like for you to walk out in the street of your city and ask the children, who is your father? Where are you from? And let's see what they say. I think they will consider themselves strangers. I think they will call themselves foreign, not knowing that they are the children of God. Why? Because of the whoredoms, the apostasy, the deception, and the lack of knowledge, proper teaching of who our children are, the children of the living God. Those tribes that went north. And what it's saying, it's just going to take a short time to, and it will devour them with their portions. And that short time is when? Verse 8. Blow ye the trumpet in Gibeah, and the trumpet in Ramah. That's the hills of Jerusalem. And Ramah is the hill. Cry aloud at Bethaven, that old empty house that God's word is never taught in, except you might get a one verse Charlie in there sometimes that might get a verse or two off. At Bethaven, after thee, O Benjamin. Now this needs a little help here. What it's saying is, You see, in these tribes of Ephraim, which are the 10 tribes, Benjamin was the furthest south. And what this is a warning cry. The Assyrian's coming. He's already passed and down to Benjamin. You better get ready for it. And this is how it will be when that false one comes in the end times. It's going to happen real suddenly in a very short period of time. That month that was spoken of, some like to translate that month as a new moon, a new worship day of theirs. Okay, but it's going to be a very short time. And what a wake up it's going to be, because the Assyrian, who is a type of Antichrist, is already up to Benjamin. That's the final of the 10 tribes. They're all captive, in other words. Let's go with the next verse. Verse 9. Ephraim shall be desolate in the day of rebuke. Among the tribes of Israel have I made known that which shall surely be. Not maybe. I've given the warning. Are you going to take it? Are you going to listen to the warning? 10. The princes of Judah were like them that removed the bound. That's the landmark, the boundaries. Therefore, I will pour out my wrath upon them like water. They forget who they are and what country they are. They keep moving the landmark over to claim something else. Verse 11, the 10 tribes again. Ephraim is oppressed and broken in judgment because he willingly walked after the commandment. The commandment of what? Not the commandment of God. The false commandments, the commandments of falsehood, the commandment of the false preachers, and the day of vengeance comes. Okay. And poor old Ephraim, you want to learn those boundaries as they were written in the great song of Moses, where God set those bounds, and he guarded his children as the children of Adam as the apple of his eye, and set those bounds. Don't move them. That's Deuteronomy chapter 32, the great song of Moses. That is to say, those that overcome the Antichrist will sing as they're on their way into the eternity. Don't listen to false teachings or false judgment. It is a sad situation. And Deuteronomy chapter 28, verse 33 gives you a good look at that. As a matter of fact, I'm going to turn there real quick. Deuteronomy 28. Deuteronomy 28, 33. The fruit of thy land and all thy labors shall a nation which thou knowest not eat up. And thou shalt be only oppressed and crushed away. Wonder how your 401k is doing. So that thou shalt be mad from the sight of thine eyes, which thou shalt see. You're going to look around you and see a terrible correction coming. The Lord shall smite thee in the knees and in the legs with a sore blotch that cannot be healed, for the sole of thy foot and to the top of thy head. The Lord shall bring thee and thy king, which thou shalt set over thee, unto a nation which neither thou nor thy fathers have known. And there shalt thou serve other gods, wood and stone. And skipping on to verse 43, the stranger that is within thee shall get up above thee very high, and thou shalt come down very low. He shall lend to see thee, and thou shalt not lend to him. He shall be the head, and thou shalt be the tail. Arrogance and control. Where are you going, and who are you going to believe? The Lord God, who promised he would send this to correct if you continue the whoredoms, if you continue allowing ignorance to deceive you, whereby you are destroyed, then that is your choice. And returning then to verse 12 of Hosea chapter 5, okay, and verse 12 reads, therefore will I be unto Ephraim as a moth, and to the house of Judah as rottenness. I'm going to eat a hole in all the precious things you have. Better hang on to your wallet, friend. And this is a time you certainly wouldn't want to go into debt over your head. I mean, you want to keep out, and you want to be careful. We're in the generation that many of these things come down. You can almost smell it. Verse 13. You know, a moth is an awful little old thing that's unseen by a lot of people, but it can sure destroy some beautiful clothes in a hurry. When Ephraim saw his sickness, and Judah saw his wound, then went Ephraim to the Assyrian and sent to King Jarib. That means adversary, okay? Yet could he not heal you nor cure you of your wound? You know, go ahead and ask Satan the Assyrian to heal you. That's what they're going to do, and that's what God is saying here. When you go to Isaiah chapter 14, you will find that the Assyrian is one of the names of Satan as Antichrist. When even in the millennium, in that 14th chapter, he's cast into a pit and people walk up to the edge of the pit during the millennium and look over and see Satan bound. Is this the man that deceived the world? He does a good job of it. He's the adversary. Verse 14, for I will be unto Ephraim as a lion. That's our father speaking. And as a young lion in the house of Judah, I will tear and go away. I will take away and none shall rescue him. Let's continue and complete the chapter 15. I will go and return to my place till they acknowledge their offense and seek my face in their affliction. They shall seek me early. They're going to hurt and they're going to hurt a bunch. They're going to be turning back to the Father. They're going to be praying to find the true Father, whereby he is blessed, whereby they acknowledge. That means they seek knowledge rather than distraction, rather than whoredoms. You know, false teachings is what he's talking about. Hey, I wouldn't miss these lectures on the minor prophets are like reading tomorrow's newspaper.

0: of the Bible, probably more written, not probably, but absolutely more written on what will happen in the millennium age than even the book of Revelation. Ezekiel guiding you through it, what God will expect at the final battle, Armageddon and Haman Gog, recorded in this great prophecy. I know you're going to enjoy it, the book of Ezekiel.
1: There we are, back again. Let's have the 800 number, please. 1-800-643-4645. Hey, that number is good from Puerto Rico throughout the U.S., Alaska, Hawaii, all over Canada. If the Spirit moves and you got a question, you share it, won't you? Please never ask a question about a particular reverend or denomination. Let's don't judge people. That's important. Everyone has the right to make their own mind up and choose which way they're going to go. They're either going to go with Father or they're going to go some other way. All other ways are a great loss, but it's their choice. And certainly that's as it should be. Those of you that listen by shortwave around the world, it's always a pleasure hearing from you. Your announcer at the end of the hour will give you our mailing address. Again, always a pleasure hearing from you. Got a prayer request? We can do away with the number and the address. Why? God knows what you're thinking. You don't even have to say it out loud. You know something? He has time for you. I know a lot of you are hurting right now and you, because of the correction that is in this world. Let him know you love him so he can bless you. Takes away the pain. You see, Satan can't heal you, but God can. Okay. He can touch you. Talk to him. Let him know you love him. Once you do that, Father, around the globe we come. We ask that you lead, guide, direct, Father, touch in Yeshua's precious name. Thank you, Father. Amen. Okay, and questions. We're going to go with Thomas from South Carolina. How was Cain the first murderer, and if the law was not given at this time? Well, that brought the law to pass, okay? Cain wasn't. Capital punishment was not practiced upon him because the law didn't exist at that time. But I assure you, after that murder, the law did exist. Okay. Now, that's for premeditated. That's not for a crime of passion or many other crimes. You have to know a little bit about God's law before you just jump in. Okay. A wise person never judges anything until he hears both sides. Okay. So, he kind of set the law in place. Your documentation for the fact that he is called a murderer, you will find in Matthew chapter 23, where their offspring are guilty of the murder of all from righteous Abel to Zacharias, who was murdered between the porch and the altar. Okay, that's by Christ himself. Roy from California, I have a question. My question is, where can I find a statement which I have read in my King James Bible, but I cannot recall where to find any the statement? Jesus came the first time as the female type, giving of self for others, but the second coming, he will be the male type, wreaking vengeance upon his enemies. Well, I think probably you read it in a commentary. Like the book of Luke, he came as God's servant, the branch. And in John, he came as King of Kings, the Avenger. So at the same time, if we talk about languages, and I do not choose to go there, in the feminine and the male gender of languages, in the Hebrew especially, or Greek, But it is used sometimes as an idiom or a metaphor at the risk of confusing people. But I would recommend probably that you read Zacharias chapter 9, verse 9 for the first time, and then verse 10 for the second coming. And I think maybe it'll help your question. Pamina from... I think that's the name of the city, from Florida, I'll just say. Are all sins forgiven And are we really washed white as snow? Do we get to be with Jesus if we ask forgiveness and live God's word, even after we were wayward for a long time? Of course you can. You know, I feel that, I see now that the name is Wendy. Wendy, from Florida, if you, I think maybe you're having a little trouble forgiving yourself. Christ has already forgiven you, okay? And he forgives all sins. I think you're having a little trouble forgiving yourself, and you need to do that. We're just not perfect. Look at poor old Paul. Paul was a great persecutor of the church. I mean, he was destroying Christ's church. And God struck him down on the road to Damascus, and Paul would be as zealous for the church as he was against it, and would write most of the New Testament at the hand of God. So you're white as snow, period. So you can forgive yourself and all others and serve God. Be happy, girl. Virginia from Oklahoma. Does Jesus sit his feet on the Mount of Olives at the beginning of the millennium or at the end of the millennium? At the very beginning, okay. That's when that seventh trump sounds, and as it, you know, a good place to read of this is in Zechariah chapter 14. Boy, I mean, it tells you how it opens a way right to that east gate, right across Kedron, and plows through. Nellie from Texas. What do you believe is the deadly wound? Is it anything to do with our government election going on now, or are we entering the sixth Trump now? Oh, we're not, the sixth Trump doesn't happen until the Antichrist appears, okay? And the deadly wound is to a political system, not an individual, okay? So we're not there yet. It doesn't happen until Revelation chapter 13, verse 4, okay? And could the two witnesses be Enoch and Moses? Well, there are some people believe that. Enoch was a great teacher of the fallen angels, not to mix with them. But who appeared with Christ at the Mount of Transfiguration? It was Moses and Elijah, okay? So, and nobody knows for sure. So your input, good input. David from Kentucky. When Satan and his followers go to hell, will they burn and suffer forever, or will they just perish? Thank you and God bless. You are welcome. You know, when you are blotted out, and when God is, it is written over more than one time that God is a consuming fire. When something is consumed, does it still exist? No, it does not. It is consumed forever and ever and ever. There is an acrostic in the 37th Psalm. If you have a companion Bible, you can make it out. Otherwise, you would have to be a Hebrew scholar and know the Hebrew, have a set of the original Hebrew manuscripts. But if you have the companion Bible, it will show you that the hidden message is, the question was asked in the acrostic, why does it always seem like the wicked win or are blessed? They get ahead. And God makes a three-prong attack. He said, in the center, they are going to be like the fat of a lamb on a spit. And that fat drips into the fire and it goes up in smoke forever and ever and ever. The third part of it is, and you're going to be there to see it. So they're blotted out. Heaven is a beautiful place. There will not be one tear. We cannot have a heaven where we have this lake of fire and we got people screaming and yelling and get me out of here. And they're just, I mean, burning alive forever and ever. That'd really be quite a heaven, wouldn't it? You know, stop and think about it a minute. I wouldn't want to go there, okay? I'd want to be on the other side of the pond or something, and there won't be any ponds, so that couldn't be. They're blotted out, okay? They don't exist. That's why there's no tears. You won't miss your loved ones that don't make it, because they won't even, they will have be the same as never having existed. Mary from South Carolina. Oh, Mary, when you've had, when you After surgery, sometimes your memory does slip, okay? But God's not going to punish you for that. Don't you even give it a second thought or worry about it, all right? And thank goodness he's still got something for you to do, or you wouldn't have survived the surgery. And I'm sorry that it was that you were out such a long time during it, okay? But many times that memory will come back, and I understand you studied with us and had it all down pat, and now it's gone. It'll come back. You be patient. God loves you, and he's sure not going to punish you for it, all right? Don't let somebody put you on a guilt trip. God loves you. I sure love you, and so does all the family. You hang tough. Clark from Utah, question. Where in the Bible does it say if you listen to a fool, you are a bigger fool than the fool is? Basically all through the Proverbs, but start with Proverbs 17 and start with verse 7. That's easy to remember, 17:7, and read the whole chapter. Boy, it tells you what happens to a person that listens to a fool or has to do with a fool. You want to give advice to a fool, you know? Have you ever poured water on a duck's back, you know, and so forth, okay? It makes a lot of good common sense. A lot of poor girls, they were supposed to honor their husband, and they make a mistake and marry a fool. And he's going to lord it over her, and he's a fool? If she listens to him, she's a bigger fool than he is. So, I want everybody to get along, all right, and be real happy, but God gives some good advice in the Proverbs. You want to read them. They were written by a very wise man at the hand of God. Krista from where is Krista from? I can't tell, okay? Anyway, I have a question for you. Who are the 144,000 listed in Revelation? What will they do, and when will they do it? Well, they have to be sealed before the sixth trump sounds, the end comes, and there are 12,000 from each of the tribes of Israel. This is why the word is being taught, so that there will be some that will even go astray when Israel goes astray, as it's written in Ezekiel, the millennium chapters, verse 44. But then they will hear that truth, and when they see God's elect delivered up before the Antichrist, they're going to come out. They're going to remain virgins. That is to say, they're not going to wed out of season to the false one. They're going to hold for the true Father. And that's who they are. The main thing is, you want to be one of God's elect, if that's possible, if you have ears to hear. Jerry from Mississippi, Revelation 21:1, please explain. Well, the Greek is very specific. It says, the earth at the end of the millennium will be rejuvenated. Not that we're going to get a new earth. We're going to put up with this same one, okay? As a matter of fact, God loves it. He's going to set up his kingdom right here on this earth. But it is rejuvenated or made back into like new condition. And what a wonderful place that will be. And there won't be anything here that offends at that time. No tears or anything else. All the wicked, they're gone. Alan from South Carolina. Sir, I have a question concerning John 3:1-5, where Nicodemus questioned and was answered by Christ Jesus concerning being born again and born of water. Is this teaching in the born form of warning of the fallen angels? Yeah, it is. Because first of all, it doesn't say in the Greek born again. It says you must be born from above. Meaning, what did the fallen angels do? They weren't born from above. They're fallen. They fell from above to pounce on women. Okay, that's exactly what they did. And the women conceived and Geber were born, and that was against God's plan. John 17:12, while I was with them in the world, I kept them in thy name, I have kept, and none of them is lost but the son of perdition. And you want to know who that son of perdition is. It wasn't Judas, okay? The son of perdition is Satan. He's the only person, not Judas. Judas still has to go through Judgment Day. But Satan, as the king of Tyre, as it is listed in Ezekiel chapter 28, in verses 18 and 19, has already been sentenced to death. There's no way Christ could save him, because God had already given him the death sentence. Okay, and that's who he was talking about. You can read of the son of perdition in one other place, real neat, and it's knowledge one should know. You can read of him in 2 Thessalonians chapter 2, verse 3, where Paul says, don't let some man deceive you, some letter or some spirit, that the real Christ won't return until after the son of perdition is revealed, standing in the holy place, claiming to be Jesus, claiming to be God, okay? That's something, that's knowledge that is very important at this time. Joan from Pennsylvania, could you please explain briefly the meaning of the three world ages? My husband, a non-believer, has asked me questions about this, and I don't know enough about it. Thank you for helping. Well, you're very welcome. If your husband is really interested, the three earth ages, there was an age before this. That's why that science, when it says this earth is millions of years old, it is. And God's word in the Hebrew manuscript states it's very old. I have a tape titled The Three Earth Ages. It might do you well to have it so that you could help your husband with it, okay? If you only see this one earth age, you've got blinders on. Your knowledge is very limited, even in God's word, because God mentions many times that first earth age and why we're in this earth age. And many non-believers believe after they see the actual fact of God's purpose and plan of salvation, because of what went wrong in the first earth age. John from Florida. Again, let me give you one more clue. The three earth ages and three heavenly ages, just one heaven and one earth, but three different ages. The word in the Greek is eon, okay, time. Okay, you'll find in 2 Peter chapter 3, okay. John from Florida. Does Easter and Passover fall on the same day, celebrated on the same day as the resurrection? That's right. But you know, you need to do yourself a favor and check out the word Easter. You're going to find it only one time in God's word of the King James Bible. It's going to be in the book of Acts. But when you go back to the Greek manuscripts, it disappears. Why? It was never there. Because the word in the Greek manuscripts is Passover, okay? There's a reason why they both fall at the same. The preachers decided they could get more people in if they would take in the fertility rite, where they rolled eggs of fertility in the forest to fertilize the women in the area, and quick like a bunny, okay, the bunny rabbit. You know, they brought that right into the church. Karen from Iowa. I am having trouble with the seven seals. Does each seal consist of one trump and one seal? Where can I document each? Which Bible would make study easiest? I have, and I'm not going to mention what, just a regular King James and a Strong's Concordance is what I recommend, okay? Your newer version sometimes will throw you a curve. You don't have the ability to go back to the original. In that is to say Greek, Latin, I'm Greek, Hebrew, or Aramaic. And that's important, okay. But you have, the seals are to be sealed in your forehead. What's in your forehead? Your mind. And what the seals mean is God's elect, or those that choose to follow him, should have these seals loaded into their mind. That is to say, what happens there? And then they align, all seven seals are given before the first trump sounds. But the sixth seal and the sixth trump and the sixth vial align with the appearance of Satan, okay? So if you have trouble with that, we have the book of Revelation chapter by chapter and verse by verse that would help you, or you can catch it the next time it's taught on television. Laura from South Carolina, what does the Pentecost mean and why was it 50 days after the resurrection of Christ? Well, Laura, you're going to be surprised at yourself because what does Pentecost mean? Okay. It is penta, five, cost, a penta, 50 days. The 50th day. That's what Pentecost means, 50 days. And it was a time that after the Passover, the original Passover, that thanks was given and it was set aside as the day of worship. And it still remains to this day. What is significant of Pentecost Day now, that's the day that the Holy Spirit came. That's the day that our Comforter comforted us. That's the day that he came and he dwells with us in spirit and gives us knowledge and wisdom, okay? So, Ruby from Texas. Recently, I have received from friends emails informing that the Revelation says that the Antichrist will be a Muslim about 40 years of age. Where did they get such an idea? Or have we missed something in at least two times we have studied through the wonderful book with you? I hope I have been correct in responding to each such declaration by replying that Revelation does not say this at all, but that who the Antichrist, it is clearly stated in Revelation chapter 12, verses 6 and following, and that he is the supernatural being, not a human being involved in the personage. You got it right. That's Satan himself as the false Messiah. You hang tough. If it's not written in the Word, it's false. Okay. Many times you get these so-called super preachers that like to throw little chunks in that really can be very misleading and draw people away from the real truth. That's why God was so upset in today's lecture that people will listen to garbage instead of listening to his word, listening to our Father. Brett from California. Question, can you explain the abomination of desolation? Oh boy, can I explain the abomination of desolation. Spoken of by Daniel, the prophet, standing where it ought not in the holy place. That's the Antichrist standing in Jerusalem claiming to be God. Daniel chapter 9, verse 27, where Antichrist comes in on the wings of desolation. He is the desolator. I am out of time. Hey, you know what? I love you all because you enjoy studying God's word chapter by chapter, verse by verse. Most of all, God loves you for it. You know something? It makes his day when his children seek that knowledge whereby they're not destroyed. You make his day, he's going to make yours. We are brought to you by your tithes and offerings. If we've helped you, you help us keep coming to you. Once you do that, bless God, he will always bless you. Most important, though, this, that you stay in his word. Every day in his word is a good day, even with trouble, even with lots of trouble, it's still a good day. Trouble can be all around you. You know why it's a good day when you stay in the Word? Because Christ is the living Word.
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Genesis 1:46, the first six chapters in God's Word. The world that was. Did you realize there was a world age before this one? Same old world, different age. The creation itself. When were the races created? You see, all the races were created separately, and you'll find that documented in these particular CDs. How and what was the sin in the garden? It will be discussed in this series also. This is a must for the serious Bible scholar, for if you do not understand how it was in the beginning, you certainly will never understand the end. I think you will find this series very rewarding and certainly will answer questions that no doubt you have always wondered about. Genesis 1:46. Hey, I know you're going to enjoy this series.

0: Welcome to the Shepherd's Chapel Network Family Bible Study Hour with Pastor Arnold Murray. Wisdom is understanding God's Word. Pastor Murray's unique teaching approach brings God's Word alive with meaning as he takes you on a chapter-by-chapter, verse-by-verse study of God's letter to you, the Bible. And now here is Pastor Arnold Murray.
1: Good day to you. God bless you. Say welcome to the Shepherd's Chapel. Welcome to this family Bible study hour back in our Father's Word, chapter 26. We're going to pick it up here with verse 6 in a moment. I don't want you to forget that fifth verse. It's a very important. It lets you know why our Heavenly Father loved Abraham so much. If you ever want to be loved of our Father, remember this verse. I'm going to reread it to you, and then we'll pick it up with verse 6 and begin today. Because that Abraham obeyed my voice and kept my charge, that's two my's, my commandments, three, my statutes, four, my laws, five. If you ever really want God's blessings and if you want him to love you, remember that verse. That's why Abraham had the blessing of blessings. He was just as David was, a man after God's own heart, and how precious that is. But here we have Isaac and Rebekah. They're beginning to set up their own camp and neighborhood around Abimelech, the king of that particular area. Let's pick it up with verse 6, a place to dwell, Gerar, and it reads, and Isaac dwelt in Gerar, verse 7, and the men of the place asked him of his wife. And he said, she is my sister. Here we go again. For he feared to say, she is my wife, lest, said he, the men of the place should kill me for Rebekah, because she was fair to look upon. She was one beautiful woman. And I don't quite understand this, you know, but then I suppose at that time it shows his faith in Rebekah, verse 8. And it came to pass when he had been there a long time that Abimelech, king of the Philistines, looked out at a window and saw, and behold, Isaac was sporting with Rebekah, his wife. He was caressing her. Well, now, in a way that you don't caress a sister, okay? Verse 9, and Abimelech called Isaac, and he said, behold, of a surety, she is thy wife. And how saidest thou, she is my sister? Question. And Isaac said unto him, because I said, lest I die for her. And I mean, he fessed up. He had absolutely, in Abraham's case, he hadn't lied, because they were half brother and sister. But Rebekah certainly was not a sister to Isaac. Distant cousins, yes. 10, and Abimelech said, what is this thou hast done unto us? One of the people might lightly have lain with thy wife, and thou shouldest have brought guiltiness upon us. So you can see they at least had morals, these people, these Philistines they were dwelling around, these migratory ones. And so it is. Verse 11, and Abimelech charged his people, saying, he that toucheth this man or his wife shall surely be put to death. So that kind of nailed it down. God taking care, you know, you want to always note this. God taking care of the seed line through which Christ would come. He protected it always. I mean, locked tighter than you can lock anything, to protect the seed line through which Christ, the Savior of the world, would come. Verse 12, then Isaac sowed in that land, and received in the same year an hundredfold, and the Lord blessed him. That, of course, being the reason. Everything he touched, God blessed it and increased it. Why? It was the promise made to Abraham. And in Isaac would the seed be called, okay, Israel. Verse 13, and the man waxed great and went forward and grew until he became very great. I mean, he was rich beyond means because of what? God's blessings. You might say, a lot of people would say, well, I thought Christians and people that serve God were supposed to be poor. Well, you were misled, weren't you? Because if you're truly serving God, you will always be blessed. You want me to say that again? If you are truly serving God, if you're using common sense, if you're following God's word, you will be blessed. Verse 14. And he had possessions of flocks and possessions of herds and great store of servants. And the Philistines envied him. Uh-oh. And this can always cause trouble. Old envy raising her head there. Verse 15, for all the wells which his father's servants had digged in the days of Abraham his father, the Philistines had stopped them and filled them with earth. Didn't want anybody living there. But now they've got Isaac living there, but they covered those wells over and closed them. That's a terrible thing to do in a desert, dry land, but they did it. Verse 16, and Abimelech said unto Isaac, go from us, for thou art much mightier than we. In other words, it was getting to that point that it was beginning to be a little worrisome, the competition between the two, but he didn't go to war. He simply asked him, leave us, get away from us. Verse 17, and Isaac departed thence, and he pitched his tent in the valley of Gerar and dwelt there. The valley's always the better anyway, you know, more fertile, and he'll even be more blessed. But Isaac gave way, he gave room, and looks like he had the best end of the deal. Verse 18, and Isaac digged again the wells of water, which they had digged in the days of Abraham his father, for the Philistines had stopped them after the death of Abraham. And he called their names after the names by which his father had called them. And that's as it should be, that our father would do that. It's a repeat of the Abrahamic covenant, and that repeat has continued from day to day, and the blessings continue flowing even to this day. For those that understand that contract, that covenant, the identity of God's children carries forth the word of God chapter by chapter and verse by verse, you will always be blessed. And naturally, the living water is Christ. He will flood your mind with truth and knowledge and wisdom, whereby it within this, as long as you follow what verse 5 indicated, you're blessed. Verse 19, and Isaac's servants digged in the valley and found there a well of springing water. That means a live stream. I mean, they found the real thing, the gusher of them all. 20, and the herdmen of Gerar did strive with Isaac's herdmen, saying, the water is ours. And he called the name of the well Isaac, which is to say contention. Why? Because there was contention there, because they strove with him. So we still have not war, but what does Isaac do? 21, and they digged another well and strove for that also, and he called the name of it Sitnah, which means hated. So it's that the temperature is beginning to rise. It's beginning to get a little hot under the collar here. 22, and he removed from thence, given more room, digged another well. God keeps blessing. And for that they strove not, and he called the name of it Rehoboth. And he said, for now the Lord hath made room, and that's what the word means, is room. There's plenty of room for everyone, for us, and we shall be fruitful in the land. And they would be, because they had the blessings of God. And many might say, well, anybody could make it another. They obeyed God, though. They followed his commandment. That's where the difference comes in. You don't do it God's way, you're not going to be blessed. You're going to have pretty knock, old rough knocks and bangs out there when you head it on your own. If you enjoy that sort of thing, hey, heave to it. But if you want to be blessed, you will do it God's way. And then not only are you happy in this lifetime, but you have happiness in the eternity, forever. I cannot imagine someone selling that for like Esau would his birthright, because all of you have a birthright from the living God. It's yours. But you can sell it also just like Esau. You can just let it drift away when it's so easy to be pleasing to God. Be a decent person. As Isaac here is being, they're not going to war. They're trying their best to get along, making room, and maybe a little more than some of us would, happily. Verse 23, to continue. And he went up from thence to Beersheba. There's the well of the oath again, back to gate 1, 24. And the Lord appeared unto him the same night and said, I am the God of Abraham thy father, fear not, for I am with thee, and will bless thee and multiply thy seed for my servant Abraham's sake. Because he was so loyal, why was Abraham so great? Verse 5, have you forgotten it already? 5 miles there that he followed conditions of Almighty God to receive a blessing. 5, of course, is grace, and grace will bring you blessings. God loves his children. You know, it really pleases our Father to be able to bless someone. But Father will never bless someone until you deserve it. There's always a payday with him, but you do the work first. You do the serving first. Then come the blessings. 25, and he builded an altar there. That's good. And he called upon the name of the Lord, and he pitched his tent there. And there Isaac's servants digged a well. And so it is. Seemed like they were blessed that they found the natural resources that God provided even in this land. 26, and then Abimelech went to him from Gera, and Ahuzzath, one of his friends, and Phicol, the chief captain of his army. I think it probably would be well if you knew what these names meant, that he's going here to try to make a pact. What does Ahuzzath mean? It means possessions. And kind of like whose possessions, okay? That being his name. And Phicol means strong. He took along some horsepower with him here, okay? Names meant something. Why? Because they fit the person, usually. 27, and Isaac said unto them, wherefore come ye to me, seeing you hate me and have sent me away from you? Why are you coming here? What is it? What do you want? That's basically it. 28, and they said, we saw certainly, of a certainty, that the Lord was with thee. And we said, let there be now an oath betwixt us, even betwixt us and thee, and let us make a covenant with thee. Now, this would be intelligent on their part, because it is good to befriend someone that is blessed of God, because you're going to learn something, and those blessings, if you pay attention, can also be extended. And verse 29, that thou wilt do us no hurt, as we have not touched thee, we haven't gone to war, and as we have done unto thee nothing but good, and have sent thee away in peace, thou art now the blessed of the Lord. This could be questioned, but good enough. They did not, no one's died because of it. But they certainly didn't send them away in peace. I mean, they contended and hated at those wells, after they sweat and dug through rock and what have you, digging wells, then they come along and try to take it back, and rather than fighting or going to war, they give way and move further away until finally they're far enough out that their herdsmen have no part with them. They're still blessed. So it could be, but it is true they had not gone to war, and they very well could have. Verse 30, and he made them a feast, and they did eat and drink. He's going to buy it. 31, and they rose up at times in the morning and swear one to another, and Isaac sent them away, and they departed from him in peace. And here they were, it was fair, and they took an oath, made a pledge, made a covenant, and an agreement. And that's always good if they mean it and if they'll hold to it. Verse 32, and it came to pass the same day that Isaac's servants came and told him concerning the well which they had digged, and said unto him, we found water. God's going to bless them. This is the agreement. It kind of marks God's blessings on that. 33, and he called it Sebath, which is in the Hebrew tongue, oath. Okay. Therefore, the name of the city is Beersheba. That's the well of the oath unto this day. That's where Abimelech and the others came, the possession and the strong, his military. They made the agreement, and God blessed it by giving them a well again in another place. And Beersheba is opened up again, and everything is lovely. 34, and Esau was 40 years old when he took to wife Judith, the daughter of Beeri, and the Hittite, and Bashemath, the daughter of Elon, the Hittite. Now Esau's blowing it here. He's already cut himself out of the genealogy. He's married two Hittite women, not one of our own kind. And it's not going to be well with him. And is it not strange, the daughter of the well one, a water well, okay? But they were both Hittites. So Esau is kind of barking up the wrong tree and standing in the wrong place, coming out the gate. Why? Because Christ is not going to come through a bunch of Hittites. It's not going to happen. Verse 35 to complete the chapter. Which were a grief of mind unto Isaac and to Rebekah. I mean, it broke their hearts that here they that he would marry these Hittite women. Chapter 27, this is a chapter where we have much prophecy that comes to pass. You can remember back in chapter 25 when Esau and Jacob were in the womb of Rebekah. They warred. It wasn't just a little thump or a kick. They fought even in the womb. And I can tell you something else. They no doubt fought in the first earth age. Why? Well, there's a great difference in the two. One cared about his heritage, the other could care less. As a matter of fact, Esau sold his. And now in marrying two Hittite women, he's done worse than that. He broke the heart of his parents and just annihilated himself as far as being in the seed line for the coming Messiah. I think, and it might do you well to know, God has already intervened. For what did he tell Rebekah concerning these two children that were fighting in her womb? He's already made the announcement. The younger will be the lead one. The elder will serve the younger. He's already said who's going to be blessed. That was God's mind. Why? Because God hated Esau. He hated him because Esau could care less about any of the things mentioned back in the fifth verse of that last chapter. He didn't give two hoots about our Father, our Heavenly Father, or even his own Father, other than trying to have things his way. So here we go. Two superpowers of the end times, you might as well say the great United States of America and Russia, from these two that were in the womb of one woman. We'll document that as we go along. Chapter 27, verse 1. And it came to pass that when Isaac was old, and his eyes were dim, so that he could not see, he called Esau, his eldest son, and he said unto him, My son. And he said unto him, Behold, here am I. Verse 2, and he said, Behold, now I am old. I know not the day of my death. I could be leaving you at any time. It could happen any day. Verse 3, Now therefore take, I pray thee, thy weapons, thy quiver and thy bow, and go out to the field and take me some venison. Verse 4, And make me savory meat, such as I love, and bring it to me, that I may eat, that my soul may bless thee before I die. In other words, he loved Esau's hunting ability and the savory meat that Esau would bring. Verse 5, And Rebekah heard when Isaac spake to Esau his son, and Esau went to the field to hunt for venison and to bring it. Verse 6, And Rebekah spake unto Jacob her son, saying, Behold, I heard thy father speak unto Esau thy brother, saying, verse 7, Bring me venison and make me savory meat, that I may eat and bless thee before the Lord before my death. Now, many people think that Rebekah did a covert act here, that she betrayed Isaac in assisting Jacob in lying about who he was. And you want to be real careful about that, because it was God who had already told Rebekah, the younger is the one that's going to be blessed, not the elder. So Rebekah is simply following God's command, which is this, that Christians sometimes have to do covert activity if it is part of God's plan. And you can read that back in chapter 25, verse 23. It's there. It was God's word, not Rebekah's. Okay, Rebekah is simply bringing forth what God would have her do. Verse 7, as she continues, Bring me venison and make me savory meat. She continues reporting what Isaac had said. That I may eat, bless thee before the Lord before my death. Verse 8, And now therefore, my son, obey my voice according to that which I command thee. Isaac continuing. 9, Go now to the flock. This Rebekah takes over. Go now to the flock and fetch me from thence two good kids of the goats. Note, goats. And I will make them savory meat for thy father, such as he loveth. I can handle that. I know just the way he likes it, says Rebekah. Verse 10, And thou shalt bring it to thy father, that he may eat, and that he may bless thee before his death. You're supposed to be the one that has the blessing. And rightfully so. Why? Esau sold it. He sold his birthright to Jacob. He has no right trying to claim it as he is. Verse 11, And Jacob said to Rebekah his mother, Behold, Esau my brother is a hairy man, and I am a smooth man. He's all hairy, and my flesh is smooth. Verse 12, My father peradventure will feel me, and I shall seem to him as a deceiver, and I shall bring a curse upon me and not a blessing. And so he kind of shrinks, if you would, from detection, but not from the fraud. He didn't shrink from the fraud of pretending, but from being detected. 13, and his mother said unto him, upon me be thy curse. My son, only obey my voice and go fetch me then. She knew that this was God's plan, and she knew now that she could handle the situation. There was no infraction. Esau sold the birthright, and Jacob's going to claim it. Verse 14, a little covert action so many times is excellent. Okay, I know that may upset some people, but it's God's way, which makes it very plain, very clear. 14, and he went and he fetched and he brought them to his mother, and his mother made savory meat, such as his father loved. She knew just what pleased the old boy. 15, and Rebekah took goodly raiment of her eldest son Esau, which were with her in the house, and put them upon Jacob, her younger son. These are the clothes of a firstborn, and they are different, and they are blessed, and naturally the firstborn, it has his rank and so forth, and his position. She's put it, Esau's clothing on Jacob. 16, and she put the skins of the kids of the goats upon the hands and upon the smooth of his neck, and making that touch, okay? Verse 17, and she gave the savory meat and the bread which she had prepared into the hand of her son Jacob. Gonna take place now. 18, and he came unto his father and said, my father. And he said, here am I. Who art thou, my son? Question. 19, and Jacob said unto his father, I am Esau, thy firstborn. I have done according as thou badest me. Arise, I pray thee, sit and eat of my venison, that thy soul may bless me. Now, this is not entirely a lie, because the birthright was sold and rightfully belongs to Jacob. I'll say it in a different way. Esau's birthright belongs to Jacob, and it is his to claim. Rightfully so in the eyes of God, and also declared to God by God while they were still in their mother's womb. Verse 20, and Isaac said unto his son, how is it that thou hast found it so quickly, my son? And he said, because the Lord thy God brought it to me. And truly he had. It was just that way, through none other than Rebekah.

0: Echa herself. 21, and Isaac said unto Jacob, come near, I pray thee, that I may feel thee, my son, whether thou be my very son Esau or not. He is sharp and he's suspicious. He can tell by the voice. Something not quite square or level here. 22, and Jacob went near unto Isaac his father, and he felt him. And he said, the voice is Jacob's voice, but the hands are the hands of Esau. In other words, that old goat hair, I mean, he could feel that, and sure enough, it's Esau. But it hadn't fooled old Jacob a whole lot, because he could tell by the voice, it was Jacob. Verse 23, and he discerned him not, because his hands were hairy, and his brother Esau's hands, so he blessed him. There it goes. Jacob received the blessings of his father, but most of all, he received the blessings of Almighty God. Verse 24, and he said, art thou my very son Esau? And he said, I am. Now, here we're in this covert situation, but he owns Esau's birthright. Okay, no end of story. Verse 25, and he said, bring it near to me, and I will eat of my son's venison, that my soul may bless thee. And he brought it near to him, he did eat, and he brought him wine, and he drank. 26, and his father Isaac said unto him, come near now, and kiss me, my son. 27, and he came near, and he kissed him, and he smelled the smell of his raiment, the clothing of the firstborn, and blessed him, and said, see, the smell of my son is as the smell of a field which the Lord hath blessed. And so it is, the first fruits. And this, though we have God's own plan coming forth, for it was God himself who declared which would be blessed. And you know, we read it in Romans chapter 9 and Malachi chapter 1. Even while they were in their mother Rebekah's womb, God loved Jacob, but he hated Esau. So it's no wonder that God chose Jacob to receive the blessing, and so it is. And next verse, please. Verse 28. Therefore, God give thee of the dew of heaven and the fatness of the earth and plenty of corn and wine. And so it is the nation that Jacob would inherit ultimately. It would be exactly that. It would be a nation that would outproduce itself in corn and many other things, that we wouldn't even have storage to put it after harvest time. It lies out in streets and heaps and piles until room can be made. If you've ever driven through the countrysides in the farming areas, you see it even to this day. I'm speaking of the United States of America. Superpower of superpowers, not by accident, but by the plan of the living God. Verse 29, let people serve thee and nations bow down to thee, be Lord over thy brethren, and let thy mother's sons bow down to thee. Cursed be every one that curseth thee, and blessed be he that blesseth thee. God bless America. God blesses the house of Israel. God blesses the house of Judah. They are separate, but here we're speaking of the house of Israel and the blessing that it would come. Esau's about to come back and find out he blew it. You don't want to miss that, because his land is also identified, and you'll understand. Esau will not ask God for a blessing. He will ask his own father. He will not mention the name of God. And the people that serve him, such as communistic nations, they don't like to talk about God either. They like to drive God out from their midst, they and the socialist, away from the blessings of God. Don't miss the next lecture. Bless your heart. You listen a moment, won't you please?
1: 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The Strong's Concordance lists every word used in the Bible and every

0: topics and information which will enlighten your studies. The Companion Bible and Strongest Concordance are a must for the serious Bible student.
1: There we are back again. Let's have the 800 number, please. 1-800-643-4645. That number is good from Puerto Rico throughout the U.S., Alaska, Hawaii, all over Canada. If the Spirit moves, you got a question, share it. Once you do that, please never ask a question about a particular reverend or denomination or organization. We don't judge people. We have one judge. It's our Father. He knows exactly how to judge. But you do have the right to spiritually discern what is correct and what is not. And usually on your first opinion, your first feeling, intuitively, you can tell whether it's of God, whether it's right or whether it's wrong. You know that. That's a gift from God. And it's called spiritual discernment. So don't ever be afraid to use that. Those of you that listen by shortwave around the world, it's always a pleasure hearing from you. And your announcer at the end of the hour will give you our mailing address. Again, always a pleasure. Now, got a prayer request. You don't need the number. You don't need an address. Why? God knows what you're thinking. Why? You're his child. He loves you. He may not love what you do, but he does love you. Return that love and be blessed. Remember that fifth verse of that 26th chapter? It's so precious, the five things that God would have you remember that Abraham accomplished. You know, we're not perfect and don't claim to be, but you can try. And God considers that perfect when you really do your best. Father, around the globe we come, we ask that you lead, guide, direct, Father, touch in Yeshua's precious name. Thank you, Father. Amen. Okay, question time. We're going to get right into it here. We've got Chip from South Carolina. Pastor Murray, I've been watching your program 2 or 3 years now, and you have helped me fill in the gaps that I couldn't understand due to the way I had always been taught. The churches I've always attended know that the Antichrist comes first, but they teach that we will be raptured. They use Revelation chapter 3, verse 10 a lot. Could you explain? I know about what it says in 1 Thessalonians and 2 Thessalonians about the return of Christ, and it says Christ doesn't come until after the Antichrist comes. But what about this verse in Revelation chapter 3, verse 10? Don't let them snow you. What does it say? It says, because you have kept my word. It's talking to the church of Philadelphia, which has the key of David that unlocks doors and no one can close, and opens doors no one can open. That means the truth. And that you know those who claim to be of our brother Judah and are nothing but the Kenites from Satan's own camp. And it said, you keep that truth, and because you keep it, I will keep you from the hour of temptation. Now, what is the hour of temptation that you're going to escape from? It's from Revelation chapter 17, Satan's 1 hour of temptation of trying to tempt the world into thinking he is Christ. Well, how do you escape the temptation? Surely you don't find Satan tempting when you know the truth. You've already escaped it. You find him to be an abomination. The way he does our people, the way he handles the children of God. You escape the hour of temptation by knowing who Satan is, trying to set himself up as the Lord Jesus Christ. It's not tempting. We find him to be an abomination. And as we did in the first earth age, we will fight against him in this one. That's how you escape the hour of temptation, is by aligning yourself with Almighty God and fulfilling the prophecies given in Mark chapter 13. Linda from California, I've been studying with you 10 years and there are still something I hope you can clarify for me. When the word speaks of the dead in Christ, does that always refer to believers only? Well, those that are asleep or dead in Christ that overcame, that took part in the first resurrection,

0: resurrection. They are believers. But at the same time, who do you think it is on the other side of the gulf in paradise? The unbelievers are there also. By Luke chapter 16, Christ taught it so that you could not miss. He said, there was an old boy here that was Lazarus. Eleazar is the equivalent of his name, Lazarus in the Hebrew. And he was poor. And here was a rich man. I mean, he had it all. But he was no good. He was a no good louse. Well, where did they both end up? They both ended up in paradise. But Lazarus, in the bosom of Abraham, he overcame in the first resurrection. The louse is in paradise awaiting judgment. No one can go to hell until after the great white throne judgment. And he's in holding there on the opposite side of paradise. You can read of that gulf that is in between in Luke 16. No one can cross that. And there he is until the millennium, and we'll see what happens then. But there you have it, okay? They're all there. The dead in Christ take part in the first resurrection. Maybe, just maybe, the others will in the second resurrection, which happens not until the end of the millennium. Billy from Alabama. My dad passed away, and he had a will made out that when our mother passed away, that all they owned, the home, place, property, would be split three ways between my brother, my sister, and myself. After my dad passed away, my sister persuaded my mother to tear up his will and make a new will, leaving everything to her, and she did. My brother and I got nothing, but did my sister have the right to go against my dad's wishes doing this? Well, will she regret it? Well, I would hope so. You know, you have, not knowing the situation, but there in Alabama, if your mother was already not really capable of changing that will, by that I mean if she was not in totally her own right mind, if she was under medication or something else, you have a right to question that if you so choose. In other words, when your sister did this, if she did it deviously, that's not Christian. Doesn't hurt you to even take a non-Christian to court. So you might think about it, but have your proof set. Otherwise, who knows, maybe it's better. She's always claimed to be a Christian. Well, it doesn't seem like she, not knowing the case, but I could only say that. May God be the judge. Floyd from Alabama. I am 75 years of age and have been in and out of scores of churches for over the last 70 years without learning anything about the Bible. In September of 2010, I found you on TV and thank God every day for you and your teaching. Today I am thanking you and your staff. Well, thank you, we appreciate that. God's word, chapter by chapter and verse by verse, is the way to go. My question, how long should I watch, seeing I feel guilty if I don't watch all day, 5 days a week? Well, there are some stations we're on for 15 hours, so it's according to your appetite. You just certainly don't have to watch every minute, and you'll be in good standing. Father knows what we're capable of, and as I stated, everybody's got a different appetite. And when you cease retaining it, then don't make it boring to yourself, but enjoy what you do. Good to have you with us. Bill from North Carolina. Semper Fi, I'm 20-year Marine and have enjoyed hearing the word for many years now. Thank you. Well, Semper Fi, right back. My question may be a simple one, and I wonder if there is a deeper meaning to it. the first will be last and the last will be first. Well, there is kind of a deeper meaning. The first were chosen, as it is written in Ephesians chapter 1, verse 4, before the foundations of this earth age. They were chosen first because they stood against Satan at the rebellion. But they are in the last generation now because they are God's elect that will stand against Satan again. Why? God knows he can trust them. Good old Sempify, always faithful. He knows they're going to be there, that he can count on them, and so it is. The first were chosen first, but they live in the last generation of this earth age, the generation of the fig tree. Dr. Arnold Murray, or this is Nathan, 6 years old, from Georgia, I believe it is. My question is, a lot of things are going wrong. What do I do? Should I follow my heart and trust God? I know at 6 years old, things can sure mess up sometimes, and it can seem like a bad day with things going wrong. Just take a deep breath and know that your parents usually have everything pretty well best in mind for you because they want you to grow up to be a strong, intelligent, sharp young man. And you're going to be already because you're going to trust God. And so you know what is right intuitively. So always do what's right. Thanks for letting me sharing that with me. Michael from North Carolina. Blessings from our Lord, thank you. We can always use that. My question is, when Satan comes to this earth in an attempt to trick God's people, might he use God's own word in a twisted interpretation to attempt to trick people to volunteer to join his forces? Of course he will. You know, this is the only reason Christ went into the wilderness for a time of temptation, to show us how to do it. You can read of it in Matthew chapter 4. What did Satan use to tempt Christ? He used scripture. Satan is more familiar with God's word than a lot of Christians are. And when you read Matthew chapter 4, you can realize that. There's just one problem. When you check out the scripture he used, he always did his little tweaking and twisted it about 90 degrees right at the end, which made it false. And I wonder how many Christians can catch that, to really know it. So, yeah, he will use scripture. He's coming as Christ. That's why they call him instead of Christ or Antichrist. Corinthia from Arizona. And this is from, but from a child. Why did God destroy the dinosaurs in the first earth age? Well, Cynthia, it's real simple. He had to destroy the whole earth age because Satan had really messed it up. A third of God's children had followed Satan, as it is written in Revelation chapter 12. And God had a choice. He could destroy a third of his children, which he didn't want to do, or he could destroy that whole earth age and give each of us born innocent a babe from our mother's womb to decide whether we would follow God or Satan. That's why he did it. And God loves his animals, and he gave us animals again, and he will give us animals even in the eternity. Thank you for asking. Chip from Tennessee, I notice you acknowledge a metal flying machine in Ezekiel. Why would an all-powerful universe creator need a machine to put around in? Because he had his altar with him. The altar of God was right there with him. Mode of transportation, it'll be used again. And I think Ezekiel did an outstanding job of explaining it. It wasn't that he only needed it. He had a whole group of people with him, and they needed it too. J.E. from West Virginia. I have two questions. Can I be baptized by someone who believes in the rapture theory? That would be simply a private choice of yours. The person that does the baptizing has nothing to do with it, really, as long as they're Christian. It should be a Christian. But it's between you and the Lord Jesus Christ. It's that you are publicly saying, I know that he went into the tomb that's under the water, and that he arose, that he came out of the water as you would, and that you make that public knowing he lives and I live in him. So that would be a choice of yours. It would be, and where in the Bible can I find verses regarding those who need help in the spirit world? I think what you're talking about is the millennium, when one that has taken part in the first resurrection. In the book of Ezekiel from chapter 40 to the end, it all has to do with the millennium age when we're all in spiritual bodies. And if you have a mother, brother, sister, father, or so forth, a relative that needs your help, if you are one of God's elect, you can go help them. And you'll find that in Ezekiel chapter 44, beginning with verse 20 through about 25. Tina from Georgia. I've been saved in a church, but I have talked to our Lord Jesus Christ and told him that I do accept him as my Lord. I have not been to church. I'm sorry. I have not been to saved in a church, but I have talked to our Lord Jesus Christ and told him that I do accept him as my Lord and Savior. And I asked him if he would come into my life and save me. I asked if he would lead me, direct me, and give me knowledge and wisdom. I feel that he has. Is this acceptable by God? Of course it is. My son is 10 years old. He watches you with me sometimes, and he loves the Lord and talks to him. He also has not been saved in a church. May I say that when you're listening and studying God's word with us, we are a church, and you're in church, and he's in church, and God loves both of you. You're not doing wrong by telling him that. You're doing just fine, and keep him in the word, and will not depart from it for a long period of time anyway. Sherry from Pennsylvania. I've been divorced twice and married three times. I know now that this is not right with God. I just wasn't happy, nor did I know what I wanted. I realize now that others cannot make me happy, and that through the Lord and my faith, that is what life is about, and to enjoy what the Lord provides. My daughter studies the Bible, and she told me that because of my divorces and marriage, that the Bible says I will not be able to enter the kingdom of heaven. I replied that Jesus died to forgive our sins, and through his grace, I will be forgiven. I also said that David sinned, but Jesus forgave him. You are absolutely correct. When Jesus was walking, he went to a well one day. It was the well of Jacob, the one we're studying about today. And there was a woman there at that well. And she wasn't even an Israelite. And she drew water, and he told her, he said, if you'll give me of the living water, I will give you water that you'll never have to thirst again. And he was talking about Christ being the living water. And she pretty soon perceived that he was of God. And he asked her, he said, where is your husband? And she says, I don't have one. He said, you're speaking rightfully, because you've divorced four or five, and you're not even married to the old boy you're living with. And then Christ used her to convert a whole city, blessed her. You see, anyone that tries to tell you that divorce is the unpardonable sin is ignorant of God's word, absolutely ignorant. The unpardonable sin has nothing to do with adultery or divorce. That is not to say that it's pleasant or that it's not a sin. But praise God, he died on the cross that when you repent, even if it was your fault, to give you a clean new start, he and mean it, and you can't con him, you gotta mean it, he's gonna forgive you, and naturally you can walk right into heaven, because he rent the veil from the Holy of Holies. You not only go to heaven, you can walk right into the Holy of Holies and show your love for him. Melinda from California. Could a Mamzar be one of the elect? A Mamzar can be a king and a queen of their own people, okay, which is a elect, absolutely. Whomsoever will love the Lord Jesus Christ has the hand of God upon them and is a leader of their people. Dee Dee from South Carolina. I was raised in church and on the Bible, but I did not really understand and was biblically ignorant. I have backslid very badly, and I just want to know if I can ever be forgiven. Of course you can. We've been speaking about it here. That's why Christ died on the cross. He was perfect, but he died so that by going under his blood, that is to say, asking him for forgiveness, he can erase it. You see, he controls the book of life. That's where your real church letter is at. It's in heaven, and he controls it. It's what's written there about you. And when you truly repent and ask his forgiveness, he erases those sins right out of the book of life, right by your name, and he doesn't want to hear about it again. It's, why? Because it's gone. And if you bring it back up again, you're kind of questioning him as to whether he's able. He is, trust me. When he forgives you, that's it. It's over. Don't ever bring it up again. Don't forget, because that is your way of causing it not to ever happen again. But you are forgiven. Richard from Oregon. In Genesis 1:26, let us make man in our image. What does us and our man mean? Well, where did you come from? Well, I came from God. Well, he was talking about you. You're made just to look just about like you did then. And so it was that the word is Elohim in the Hebrew, and it means God and his children. Okay, it's all of us. And that's the way we look, that's the way we are, and I'm out of time. Hey, I love you all because you enjoy studying our Father's Word chapter by chapter and verse by verse. Most of all, God loves you for that. It's his letter sent to you personally, makes his day, and when you make his, he's going to make yours. We're brought to you by your tithes and offerings. If we've helped you, you help us keep coming to you. Once you do that, bless God. He will always bless you. Most important, though, you listen to me and you listen good. You stay in his word. Every day in his word is a good day, even with trouble. You know why? Because Jesus Yeshua is the living word.
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2: 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We invite you to join us for the next in-depth Bible study each weekday at this same time. Thank you for watching today's program, and God bless you.

The book of Deuteronomy. The law was given as our schoolmaster. Have you been to school on God's Word? Certainly one way to go there is to study the book of Deuteronomy. Probably the most exciting thing that Deuteronomy has to offer for you is that great song of Moses, that those that overcome the false Messiah in the end generation will be singing. The law itself being the schoolmaster that keeps us out of trouble in these flesh bodies. Again, an education in taming that part of you that oftentimes needs taming through the old schoolmaster, that great book, Deuteronomy, the law, and its set ways of keeping you from harm's way even in this generation. You're going to enjoy it.

0: Welcome to the Shepherd's Chapel Network Family Bible Study Hour with Pastor Arnold Murray. Wisdom is understanding God's Word. Pastor Murray's unique teaching approach brings God's Word alive with meaning as he takes you on a chapter-by-chapter, verse-by-verse study of God's letter to you, the Bible. And now here is Pastor Arnold Murray.
1: Good day to you. God bless you. Say, welcome to the Shepherd's Chapel. Welcome to this family Bible study hour. Back in our Father's Word, we're going to try to finish the book of Colossians today. The message you want to remember concerning Colossians, Christ is all in all. He became, we had many things that shadowed his coming in the law and ordinances and traditions, dogma, but he fulfilled those. They were nailed to the cross with him. He became those things, and in him, with him, and by him, we have all things. Having said that, let's pick it up, if we may, chapter 3, verse 15, and with that word of wisdom from our Father, and it reads, "And let the peace of God rule in your hearts," that's to say in your mind, "to the which also ye are called in one body, and be ye thankful." Always be careful to thank the Father for the gifts that he gives the family. You know, he doesn't give everybody the same gift. It takes all of the gifts to make up the family. It takes all of the parts to make up the many-membered body. And there's only one place always that you will find that peace of mind from, and that's from our Father, his word, and always be thankful for it. Verse 16. "Let the word of Christ dwell in you richly in all wisdom, teaching and admonishing one another in psalms and hymns and spiritual songs, singing with grace in your hearts to the Lord." Be able to answer questions. Study the Father's word, whereby with wisdom you can answer those questions. That's what admonishing means, to help each other, to pick each other up. Be a little salty sometimes if you have to, as he always illustrates. But let the word of Christ dwell in you till you can answer those questions, until you can bring that peace in harmony into the body of Christ. How wonderful it is. Verse 17, "And whatsoever you do in word or deed, do all in the name of the Lord Jesus, giving thanks to God and the Father by him." In other words, always pray to the Father, do it in the name of the Father, but always ask it in the name of the Lord Jesus Christ. What does that do? It gives you credentials as a Christian. It lets Father know that you are a believer in the Word of God, and so it is. Verse 18. "Wives, submit yourself unto your husbands as it is fit in the Lord." And in Matthew chapter 19, verses 5 and 6, you will find here the same statement. And it'll point, because they become one flesh. If you see one, you see the other. They're joined spiritually and fleshly. They're one flesh. And as it would say in the sixth verse Matthew chapter 19, "Let no man put asunder that God has joined together," when it is a wedding in Almighty God. So naturally, the husbands, verse 19, "Husbands, love your wives and be not bitter against them." I mean, you're one flesh. What pleases one should please the other. And if what pleases one pleases the other, then that's good, because you are one body. The two become one, and naturally that's in the children from which they bring forth from Almighty God. Verse 20, "Children, obey your parents in all things, for this is well-pleasing unto the Lord." Verse 21, "Fathers, provoke not your children to anger, lest they be discouraged." Don't ever tell a child he's no good. Don't ever tell a child you will never learn anything, because then they probably won't. Children are very intelligent. You must always be patient enough to explain why you're doing, even if it's correction. Sit down, never correct when you're angry, number one. And then always explain what you're doing. They're very intelligent. And when they know and understand why they're getting what they're getting, they will accept it and kiss the paddle and even thank you for it, basically, as time rolls on. So verse 22 to continue. Servants, obey in all things your masters according to the flesh, not with eye service as men pleasers, but in singleness of heart, fearing God. That is to say, loving God and appreciating him. If you're working for somebody for a day's pay, give them a day's work, okay? Always be fair. And when you do that day's work better than anyone else, you're gonna elevate yourself, you're gonna move up, you know? And you will not always be in the low seat. You will be elevated to a higher seat if you do what you do vigorously, I mean with and without question. And when you're paid a day's pay, do a day's work. Verse 23, and whatsoever you do, do it heartily. I mean, dig in there. As to the Lord and not unto men. This brings advancement. You can count. This is not just talk. This is God's promise. This is what God will do for you. So do it heartily. And certainly God will always see that you get that advancement. If not where you're at, he'll move you somewhere where you are, where you will. You cannot keep a good person down that is serving Almighty God. Verse 24, knowing that of the Lord you shall receive the reward of the inheritance, for you serve the Lord Christ. In other words, you have that inheritance. You know what it is. It's eternal life. It's got your name on it. You're a child of God and you inherit what he has for you. Verse 25, but he that doeth wrong shall receive for the wrong which he hath done, and there is no respect to persons. You're always going to get what you got coming to you. That's the way God deals. He's going to see that you reap what you sow. And whatever it is that you sow, if you sow violence, you're going to reap it. It's going to come right down on your head. But if you sow peace, if you sow the very seed planting of God's word, it will come back to you multiplied and blessing people. And who does that? God does through you. God is not a respecter of persons, but God does know who he can count on and who he can't, who is a believer and who is not. God knows his children. He knows who he can trust and who he cannot. But he always sees that there is a balance. Well, does he let the wrong collect the wrongdoings, like thumping their gourd? Yeah, because he loves them. He doesn't do it to punish them for the sake of punishing them, but to educate them, because they are his children also. He doesn't want them to think they're no good. He wants them to know they amount to something, but he wants them to take his advice. And what you do, do it heartily and do it in the name of the Lord Jesus Christ before our Almighty God and thank him for it. Chapter 4, verse 1. Masters, give unto your servants that which is just and equal, knowing that you also have a master in heaven. Never lord things over anyone. And never ask anybody to do something you will not do yourself. And be able to show them how to get it done. And never be ashamed or afraid to wade in and do it. A can-do type person. When you want somebody to plow deep, you plow deeper than they do. It encourages them. It separates leaders from would-be leaders. Verse 2. Continue in prayer. You be persistent in it. And watch in the same with thanksgiving. Always thank God when he answers that prayer. And, you know, even when you're driving along in a car, even you can talk to the Father. That's prayer. That's what prayer is. It doesn't mean to be a continual, as a matter of fact, God says he doesn't like repetitious prayer because soon the body gets into it, okay? He doesn't want body worship. He wants you to be persistent in speaking to him, which is called communication. And communication will always bring peace most often because it takes care of problems. It works problems out when you communicate. Verse 3, withal praying also for us that God would open unto us a door of utterance to speak the mystery of Christ, for which I am also in bonds. That's why I'm in prison, is for teaching the mystery of Christ. Well, what was that mystery? We just went through it. Matthew chapter 13, the planting of the tares done by Satan. And Christ explaining that it was the devil who planted that wicked seed, the Kenite. And that, but however, in Christ, even a Kenite, if they believe upon him, whomsoever will, can find salvation. But that is the mystery that needs to be taught, and that's the reason Paul was not in prison for robbing a bank. Paul was not in prison for doing drugs or anything else. Paul was in prison for teaching the word of the living God. And that's why that he was able with his wisdom to have the liberty to even write this particular book and the book of Ephesians at this same time, about 59 to 62 AD, whereby we have this edification. Verse 4, that I may make it manifest as I ought to speak. I want it to where I can say what I want to say when I want to say it, and so it is that when I get out of these bonds, I'll prove that, and we'll still carry it forth. You couldn't stop him, okay? Verse 5, walk in wisdom toward them that are without, redeeming the time. This is an interesting saying. Who is without? Those that are without Christ. I mean, with wisdom, use wisdom in reaching them. That's planting seeds. And when the time, redeeming the time, when the time's right, strike. I mean, plant that seed. God can arrange these sort of things. And you have the unction to know when to plant that seed. Don't cast your pearls before swine. But at the same time, with wisdom, you can discern when someone is open to a truth. With wisdom, you can discern when the time is right for those that are without Christ to plant a seed that'll hook them, because you're a fisher of men. Verse 6, let your speech be always with grace, seasoned with salt, that you may know how you ought to answer every man. Grace is love. Let your speech be with love, but at the same time, when it is necessary, let it be salty. That is to say, occasionally you have to be a little forceful in bringing a point forth and putting Satan down and bringing Christ back to the throne, as it should be. Salty changes the flavor and keep something from being so bland it's boring. Okay. And that saltiness livens it. That is almost evidence of the presence of the Holy Spirit, because it is from the power and authority of Almighty God. And again, always that you ought to answer every man. You should be able to answer every question. From this word, answers all questions, and you should know the information whereby you can share that, or you should know. Let me rephrase that. It isn't that you should know it; it's that you should know where to find it. Okay, because no one can remember everything from our Father's word, but you have the tools through, say, let's say Strong's Concordance helps you find any scripture that you know one or two main words from it. And you have the tools and you have the know-how to find the answer. It isn't that you have to know everything, but know how to find it. Verse 7, all my state shall Thacacus, that's to say faithful, Thacacus means faithful, declare unto you. He's going to do it. Who is a beloved brother and a faithful minister and fellow servant in the Lord. Old faithful will declare it to you, and it'll have a little salt in it, so don't get disturbed. He'll lay it out as it is. Verse 8, whom I have sent unto you for the same purpose, that he might know your estate and comfort your hearts, that he can analyze where you're at, what you're doing, what you need, and comfort you, comfort your minds with truth that in Christ that brings you peace of mind, for without Christ there is no peace of mind. Christ is the living word, and it is the word that we teach with saltiness. Verse 9, with Onesimus, a faithful and beloved brother. Onesimus means profitable, okay? Who is one of you that shall make known unto you all things which are done here. He's going to report to you all that we're doing here. He was in Rome, who he was writing the letters to, Ephesus and Colossae, that he would write these letters, that he would send them, 10. Aristarchus, the best rulers, what that means. Aristarchus, my fellow prisoner, saluteth you. And Marcus, sister's son to Barnabas, touching whom you received commandments, if he come unto you, receive him. And of course, Marcus was Mark John, that young lad that always, wherever the disciples were, you would see that Mark John back in the background, just a teenager, watching and learning. That's the writer of the great book of Mark. He was very young, and that's why it moves and is very vivacious. Action is the shortest book, but full of action. That was this one Marcus here. Verse 11, and Jesus, this would be, which is called Justice, not Jesus Christ, but one called Jesus, Justice, who are of the circumcision, these only are my fellow workers unto the kingdom of God, which have been a comfort unto me. These are the only ones of the old church. I mean, Paul was out of the old church. He was a Pharisee. And this is one of the only ones that would, in as much as Paul's message was to the Gentiles, as well as anyone else, that those out of the old church, many of them couldn't accept that. But here Justice could, and he was a fellow worker, and even though he was of the old church, he still came out and was a follower of the Lord Jesus Christ and helped with Paul in all things, basically. 12. Epaphras, who is one of you, a servant of Christ, saluteth you, always laboring fervently for you in prayers that you may stand perfect and complete in all the will of God. This is so important. That's what you want. And don't ever let anyone take that away from you. You definitely want the will of God, or you don't want it. Many people say, well, I want it anyway. It'll get you in trouble. If it does not, God loves you. God will always protect you. If you pray for something that will harm you, God's not going to give it to you. Why? Because he loves you. Now, you may get it by hook or crook or by some other way, but you'll end up being hurt by it before it's over. Okay? It's like a child wanting a rattlesnake. A rattlesnake will bite you. A parent wouldn't give a child a rattlesnake. Neither will God give you things that will hurt you. So always ask in God's will. Do God's work. He will always furnish the brick as long as you do the building. That's God's promise. And I, for one, will guarantee you he keeps his word. As long as you keep yours, he will keep his. Verse 13, For I bear him record that he hath a great zeal for you, and them that are in Laodicea, and them in Hierapolis, which is to say the holy city near you there. Of course, Laodicea is where the Ephesians were next to it, and probably concerns that letter that he would write to the Ephesians. Verse 14, Luke, the beloved physician, he was a medical doctor, okay, a surgeon, and Demas greet you. Now, Luke was always with Paul. Luke was the scribe that wrote, Paul gave the message. Luke was the scribe that placed it on paper that you read. A student of God's word can spot Luke's scribeship, as you've heard me say many times, because he will utilize medical terms, and rarely would anyone else. But he will use those medical terms, he will put them in, because he was so precise, Luke was, in explaining the simplicity in which Christ taught through Paul or whomever. So, and the very fact that Luke is a surgeon, is a physician, many people say, well, I guess I should just pray and never go to the doctor. That's kind of dumb, you know. Because if God gives us Christian surgeons and Christian doctors, do you understand that many of them pray before they even go into a surgery? Or every morning before they begin to see patients, they pray to the Father to give them the touch, to be able to ascertain what is needed. So it is a beautiful thing. And so if God sends us a gift of someone that is practiced in medicines and herbs and so forth, don't hesitate to use it for health and comfort. That's why he gives us that prerogative and that treatment. That is why that he gives talents to people such as Luke, a surgeon, and yet at the same time can use them in his work. And so it is with most people. Everyone usually has a calling. The many-membered body does many things. It is not all one big ear or one big nose or one big mouth. It takes all the parts to make up the many-membered body whereby it functions. And do you know what it truly is? Many people worry about the temple being rebuilt. The many-membered body is the temple of God. This is why Christ could say, you destroy this temple, I can raise this temple back up in 3 days, because he's the head of the body. Okay. So the many-membered body is the true temple of God. It doesn't have to be built. It is in the process of being formed and built every day by teachings, salty teachings, graceful teachings, but most of all, truth in teaching. It builds that body, it strengthens that body, which prevails over all else. That is to say, Satan or any prince of darkness or anything that might come along in that way, God's truth will always prevail. So, and so it is that God sends us these wonderful people. Verse 15, to continue. Verse 15 reads, salute the brethren which are in Laodicea and Nymphas. This was a lady where they helped, and the church which is in his house. And so it is that it means bridegroom is what it means. And certainly, with Laodicea being justice of the people, and this is where Ephesus would be very close to there, join together, study God's word, enjoy yourselves, and give thanks to God for having brought you into the truth. Verse 16, and when this epistle is read among you, cause that it be read also in the church of the Laodiceans and that you likewise read the epistle from Laodicea, which I have no doubt in my mind there's concerns, but that the letter from Laodicea was the letter to the Ephesians. I have no doubt that that's what it was. And I think most scholars will agree with the same. And it is good. That's why the letter of to the Ephesians is very akin to this letter to the Colossians. And why? Because they were written basically at the same time. So naturally the thoughts were in Paul's mind as he was imprisoned. But yet at the same time, though he was in prison, in chains, bombed, that he still had the prerogative and the wisdom to be able to write these letters, whereby we are taught even to this day, and will be until the Lord returns, because it is the word of God brought forth by one that could not be stopped, whether you put him in prison or whatever. He's going to bring forth that word of God, and nothing can stop that word of God. And neither storm, the prince of darkness, nor anyone else, God will bring that word forward, and it is there to be enjoyed by all. Verse 17, and say to Archippus, take heed to the ministry which thou hast received in the Lord, that thou fulfill it. This Archippus is master of the horses. I don't know how he got that name, but be that as it may, that's all right. It's good work. But be very careful. Bring forth that word and that ministry in saltiness, and I'm sure he would. Father encourages you to plant seeds, as he would say, to those that are without. Use wisdom. That means without Christ. Do you understand how much pain they're in, especially in troubles like today, when there is no doubt storms are more severe, earthquakes are more severe. We've always had them, but they're like labor pains. They're growing worse and worse. And letting us know that those labor pains that are the birth of a new age are upon us. So those that are without Christ, as you were instructed in that prior verse, that when that time was right, strike in verse 5. I mean, be there, walk in wisdom, and those that are without, plant that seed, grab that time. And with you, God automatically, when you pray for guidance, and always do that. Many might say, well, I'm just unsure. Ask him for guidance. Don't do without. Don't be bashful around your own heavenly Father, and obey him even above, far above your earthly father, for he is the father of your very soul. And don't forget, when things are confused, talk to him, communicate. He will communicate in turn. You can count on it. Our Father loves to communicate with his children. That's why he sent us this letter. Have you ever read it? You know, that's what's important, is to read this letter that he has sent to you, grabbing that time to assist one of those that are without, so that they have that truth and that knowledge and that wisdom. Why should they be without when he is the Father of all and Christ is all in all? Verse 18, to complete the book. The salutation by the hand of me, Paul, remember my bonds, remember me here in prison, grace be unto you, amen. Amen meaning that. That's the way it is. But remember, I'm in bonds here. It doesn't hurt to pray for me a little bit. Okay. Paul was always able, in as much as he was a natural born Roman citizen, they had to handle him with kid gloves, because nothing could be done to him in punishment except from the mouth of Caesar himself. It couldn't be done by a soldier or a sheriff or someone else, because he was a natural-born citizen. And then the footnote is, written from Rome, to the Colossians by Tychicus and Onesimus. And so it is, and there you have the great book of Colossians. You know, it is a beautiful, beautiful book written by Paul while in bonds, letting you know what Christ became to us. I suppose that we find and learn more about the cross from this book because of all the things that were nailed to that cross that Christ became. And do you know who he did it for? He did it for you. So that on repentance and wanting to follow and have his love, Almighty God's love, you being his child, he loves you, but he wants that love returned. That he came in the flesh to prepare this way for us and took all those things that were just a shadow and a teacher dogma and nailed them to the cross, ripped that Holy of Holies open and said, come to me. Come on in and talk to me and let me know your problems. So he became all in all our Lord and Savior, but at the same time, Emmanuel, God with us. How precious it is, the word of God, the letter that he sends to us. All right, book of Ephesians, I hope you enjoyed it as much as I'm sorry, the book of Colossians, I hope you enjoyed it as much as I enjoyed bringing it to you. All right, bless your heart, you listen a moment, won't you please?
0: The Mark of the Beast on CD is our free introductory offer to you. What is the Mark of the Beast? 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It is getting late in the game. You need to know what the mark of the beast is. As it's written in Revelation chapter 13, verse 8, many will be deceived. There is no need for you to be deceived. Christ said in Mark 13, 23, behold, I have foretold you all things. Jesus indeed told us how not to be deceived, and Pastor Arnold Murray takes you on a step-by-step study of God's Word concerning this critical subject, the mark of the beast. 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You may also request your free CD by mailing your request to Shepherd's Chapel, Post Office Box 416, Gravette, Arkansas 72736. Don't be deceived by Satan.
1: All right, there we are back again. Let's have the 800 number, please. 1-800-643-4645. That number is good from Puerto Rico, throughout the U.S., Alaska, Hawaii, all over Canada. If the Spirit moves and you have a question, you share it. Once you do that, please never ask a question about a particular reverend or denomination or organization. We do not judge people. Father is the judge. He doesn't like our help in that. But he does give you the privilege of discernment, spiritual discernment, whereby you can ascertain who you should listen to, who you should fellowship, and so forth, and how you derive truth from his beautiful word. And don't ever forget to thank him for that. And those of you that listen by shortwave around the world, it's always a pleasure hearing from you, and your announcer at the end of the hour will give you our mailing address. Got a prayer request, you don't need the number, you don't need an address. Why? Always, God knows what you're thinking. He reads your mind. The Greek is kardionoi. He knows

0: Because I'm not teaching live, I'm warm, ready to go, ready to catch up a lot of farm work and private study. But we'll be returning back again. We'll get back into another book of God's Word. So enjoy the Book of Kings as brought to you by Dennis, and it will be in the very next lecture. All right, and now question time. I'm going to go with Janet from... Where's Janet from? Kentucky. On 2/11/11, my 31-year-old son went home to our father. He was saved, not baptized, but he died of a drug overdose. He loved God and tried to teach others, but seems to have lost his way. Can he still have eternity in heaven with our Savior? But naturally, we can't judge people. That's God's business. But understand and know this. God, you never know yourself what in the last seconds, was there a toxic imbalance whereby he did not know what he was doing? You see, innocency is not accountable. So you see, man can't judge that sort of thing. But there is one thing you can be guaranteed. He is with the Father one way or the other, on one side of that gulf or the other. But the beauty is... Janet, that you being one of God's elect, as it is written in Ezekiel chapter 44, verses 20 through 25, you can go and assist him in the millennium, should he not have made it over that good side of the gulf, okay? So not to fret, he's with the Father, and the Father always judges fairly. Joanna from Arizona, is it true that once saved, you are always saved? Where can I find scriptures about this? It is a fact, and you will find this in Hebrews chapter 5 and 6 contained. That Christ, who does the saving? Well, who's the Savior? Well, the Savior is Jesus Christ. When he saves you, don't you ever say he's a failure. You may be a failure, but don't ever, ever say you got to be saved again. Because what you're doing then is saying Christ couldn't cut it. You see, the penalty or the wrongness is when you sin, and as long as you're in the flesh, you're probably going to sin in one form or the other. Repent. That's what it takes. Then you have renewed your salvation in good standing with Christ. But don't ever, it's like you trying, as it is written in Hebrews 6, you trying to re-crucify Christ all over again. That won't cut it. And it ticks the Father off. So, yeah, once you're saved, the salvation is there, but you can drift so far away from it, you can go to hell. Okay, that's up to you. But always repent, and that salvation, you are in good standing. Daniel from Florida, where are there scriptures in the Bible that seem like Jesus is separate from God instead of being... Oh, why are there scriptures in the Bible that seem like Jesus is separate from God instead of being one and the same? Can you please explain this? Of course, it's easy. The Godhead, our Heavenly Father, Yahweh, is in a different dimension than we are. And he's in the spiritual body, and we in the flesh bodies cannot see into that dimension. God wanted us to have help, so inasmuch as he created us in our own image of our spiritual body and a flesh body, he himself also came in a flesh body, the only begotten, whereby, as it is written in Hebrews chapter 2, especially verse 14, that he came in the flesh to be crucified to destroy death, which is to say the devil, forever, to get rid of him or anybody that would follow him. And it states very clearly that he would not ask us to do something he wouldn't do himself, that is to say live in the flesh body. So, in other words, it is Almighty God in two dimensions, Emmanuel, God with us. Had he not had Christ come in the flesh, the Word became flesh and walked among us, all we would have is a spiritual word for it. But as it is, we saw the word. That is to say, he walked the earth and left this record, this letter, and how precious it is. That's how much God loves us. Joan from North Carolina. Pastor Murray has made reference to the Masora on several occasions. Can you please explain what it is and what it means to be to the Bible student? Thank you. The Masora is and consists of the original footnotes to the manuscripts. You with companion Bibles, I believe it's Appendix 30. I could be in error, but I don't think so. Appendix 30 will give you a picture of one page of the book of Daniel, the chapter 10 maybe, and it will give you the original footnotes which lock the scriptures. And the major Masora at the bottom, which fixes the subject where people can't change it. You see, the word Masora means to pass something from my mind to yours without it possibly being changed. That's why the Masora is very important. Scholars now, utilize the Masora to double check anything that there might be the least doubt about. The Masora will lock it in. It would tell you, we'll use this example real quickly. Let's take the English language. If you say, my boat is fast. Now, to someone that is a linguist, what does that mean? That your boat is fast, stuck fast in the mud? It's tied fast to the dock? Or it is a speedboat and is fast in speed on the water, you see? If it just says it's fast, you would not know unless there was a footnote that locked it. That's what the Masora does. It lets you know which phase of that fast you were talking about. It's very helpful to a scholar. Rual from Illinois. Please explain to me what happens to a person's spirit when they die. My daughter passed in January and I don't know where she is. This troubles me. What is the difference between the soul and the spirit? I appreciate so much your teaching. Well, thank you. It's good to have you with us. Naturally, the difference between the soul and the spirit of a person is the intellect of their soul. And it's real simple for you to find out where she is. All you have to do is read Ecclesiastes chapter 12, verse 6 and 7. Because when the silver cord parts, that means when we pass, as your daughter has, instantly, when that cord snaps, the spirit returns to the Father from where it came. That's where we all came from. We came from God in that dimension. And we go back to that dimension. The spirit is the intellect of the soul, so naturally wherever the spirit goes, the soul must follow. It's part of it. Okay. So she is with Almighty God. And a lot of people say, well, you mean everybody is? Yes, they are. Well, why? Well, for judgment. He's the judge. He's going to judge them. But there is a millennium, and that's beautiful. Clarence from Florida. Does the resurrection of those who die take place when they die? Or will there be a one great resurrection and all that ever die will be raised when Christ returns a second time? They're already gone. That's why the very place where people think about the rapture says, if you believe Christ rose from the dead, you better believe the rest of them have also. And I just quoted from Ecclesiastes, instantly, they're not out here in a hole in the ground. The only thing that goes into the ground is the flesh. That is not your real body. The flesh returns to the dirt from which it came. Your real body is spiritual, and time and age mean nothing to it. It never gets old. It never gets sick. It never withers. And as the fourth dimension is, time means nothing. It's forever. If you overcome, the soul must put on immortality, though. That is your being, not your body, or it's not going to, at the judgment, it wouldn't cut it. So you must put on deathlessness, which is to say immortality, to love the Lord Jesus Christ and find eternal life. Caitlin's from Georgia. My name is Caitlin. I'm 12 years old and I live in Georgia. My family and I enjoy watching you every day. Thank you. My question is, if God created Satan, why can't he control him and make him do the right thing? Because he gave us power over Satan. In Luke chapter 10, verses 18 and 19, he gave us power over him. And when you believe upon Christ, you control him. You tell him where to go. You utilize that power. Christ gave us power over all our enemies, every last one of them. Satan happens to be one of them. So you can tell him in the name of Jesus Christ, we're to go back where he came from. Okay? And I have David from Indiana. My question is, I have epilepsy, and I'm trying to find in the Bible where it tells you not to worry. I know he will take away my seizures someday, but I've been worrying a lot. If you could, please tell me where I can find it. I would be very grateful. My family and I enjoy studying God's word with you every morning. Well, God bless you. It's good to have you with us. The word worry is brought forth probably best in Matthew chapter 6, along about verse 27. The word is thought. And it says that if you take thought, which means if you worry, it won't add one cubit to your life. It won't help you. Worry will not give you one more second of life. If anything, it'll take a lot of time away from you. So the word thought is take thought about this and take thought about that. I'm worried about this and I'm worried about that. I'm just a regular worry wart, okay? And then when you continue on, it will tell you God knows what you have need of. If he will clothe the lilies in the beautiful color they are, he certainly will you. Because you mean a lot more to him than the lilies. And when you serve him, he knows what you need. If when you continue reading on past verse 27, he will arrange it for you. Amanda from Georgia. And I'll bet this is a sister to Caitlin, because Caitlin, yep, same address, same town. Okay. My name is Amanda. I'm 13 years old, and I live in Georgia. I love your program and enjoy watching you every day. Well, God bless you, girls. It's good to have you with us. My question is, why were some of the books of the Bible taken out so we could not read them? Well, the Apocrypha, which means the hidden, have been taken out. They were not canonized in about 300 AD, but some of them are good and some of them I can understand why they were not canonized. The books of Esdras, which is the Greek word for the Hebrew word Ezra, belong, because certainly the Masoretic backs up most of the books of Esdras, and there are many other books in the Apocrypha which I feel are should be certainly listened to, and concerning David and the two Kenites that tried to frame up on poor Susanna, gives you a beautiful lesson and so forth. But they're still available. There's one complete copy. It is by Goodspeed, and we carry it in our library. It's good to have you girls with us. Thank God you're studying God's word and enjoying it. Sonia from South Carolina, Matthew 24, verse 35 is very scary. Please, what does it mean? Heaven and earth shall pass away, but my word shall not. You know, do a little research. It means this heaven age and this earth age will pass away. In other words, we're going to change to a new age. But God's word will never change. There's nothing scary about that. That's beautiful. That's wonderful. It means we're moving into a new time period. Eon is the correct word. And God's word will never change. It's why you want to work with it right now. And I don't understand how that could scare you unless you think the earth is going to be blown up as some of these ignoramuses try to make you think it is. God is coming to this earth to establish heaven here. He's not going to let somebody destroy it. But time will change, and thank God for that, because we need things a little different, and time will change that when Christ returns. Chuck from Nebraska. Is it possible that the time shortened by Jesus states, as Jesus states in Matthew 24:22 and Mark 13:20, is just the last half of Daniel's 70th week rather than an entire week, meaning the first half of the week would be a literal 3.5 years of man? Well, let me just say this. The time period has been shortened to a 9-month period. We know from Revelation chapter 17, it is considered the hour, that 9-month period is considered the hour of temptation. And we know that God has brought, as you would read in chapter 8 of Revelation, verse 1, silence in heaven for half an hour. Well, if the whole 9-month period is a 1 hour of temptation, what's half an hour? 2.5 months. He still splits it in the middle, okay? And to make it easier for you, the dragon is present the first 2.5 months, the Antichrist present the last 2.5 months, meaning Satan's with us all of the 9-month period, 5-month period. I will say that again. Satan is with us. First half is the dragon that heals the deadly wound with the political beast, and the second half as the false prophet Antichrist. DW from Georgia, what should you do if some preacher or minister keeps sending letters asking for money even after you've requested them to stop? Do you think it is okay to plant a seed of truth, or would this be casting pearls? Well, you'd probably be casting pearls, but just know that God doesn't send out beggars. So if somebody's begging, they're not of God. And you know, don't support a beggar. This is what makes me so very popular sometimes with certain ministries, just winning friends and influencing people. But it is scripture. God, when God sent the 70 out, he said, whatever you do, don't take script or a money bag. That means it was a begging bag that they sent out a beggar with. He said, don't take a begging bag with you. When you are out teaching, the people will support you, or you kick the dust off of your feet and go on to another town. But don't beg. So that makes it real simple. If somebody's begging, they're not of God. Todd from Florida. I thank the Father, thank you very much. How can I find work on the meaning or symbolism used in the Bible, such as the meaning for mountains and horns, and mountains being people? No, mountains are nations, okay? The Companion Bible, will 50 being Pentecost, the two books you would need is the Strong's Concordance and Smith's Bible Dictionary. When I was a student many, many, many years ago, about 60 years ago, it was called Smith's College Edition. Well, I still have an old, ancient copy of it, and it's been reprinted and reprinted. But get it from our library, and not because we're trying to sell books, but there are many that are not very good out there. But you get Smith's Bible Dictionary, it will basically give you the meaning of names utilized in the Bible. And your Strong's Concordance and the side column will help you understand mountains being nations and so forth. Maurice from Illinois, those are the study tools I most often recommend, okay? Maurice from Illinois, are we born again when we accept Christ as our Savior, or when we get our spiritual bodies? You know, born again is a mistranslation, example as in John chapter 3. The Greek is very specific. It is born from above,
1: okay,
0: meaning of the bag of waters, meaning your mother's womb. The point being, the fallen angels, the reason they're in chains and have no opportunity for judgment, because they've already been judged, is they left their first place of habitation, as Jude illustrates, the book of Jude, bypassing being born of woman and to seduce woman. So therefore, it is necessary for salvation to be born from above by the bag of waters and so forth. So naturally, when you get your flesh body, you're born from above. The fact of whether you will love the Lord Jesus Christ is up to you as to what you do. But for an angelic being to leave their place of habitation and come against God's will is unforgivable. Jude, along about verse 6 will document that. Yolanda from Mississippi, where do I reference Ishtar, and how do I show someone that Easter isn't biblical? Take a Strong's Concordance, go where the word Easter is used only one time in the Bible, in the book of Acts, and take it back to the original language, and it's Passel. It was never in the manuscripts. It's Passel. Then pick you up a College Webster dictionary, and it will tell you that Easter is from Ishtar, a pagan goddess. Then I'm out of time. Hey, it is Passover. Christ became our Passover. I'm out of time. I love you all because you enjoy studying our Father's Word. Most of all, God loves you for it. Hey, it makes his day. And when you, and I'm talking to you, make his day, boy, is he going to make yours. You can count on it. We're brought to you by your tithes and offerings. If we have helped you, you help us keep coming to you. Bless God, he will always bless you. Most important, little salty, you listen to me, you stay in his word. Every day in his word is a good day, even with trouble. You know why? Because Jesus, Yeshua, he is the living word.
2: 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Thank you for watching today's program, and God bless you.

This has been a long time I've been promising a children's book. This is a book that will help a parent teach their child exactly what God's Word states. Now, this was done by a very good friend and student of this chapel. We have given it, if you would, a binder whereby if there is a page that you feel is too far advanced for your children, then by all means you should remove that particular page. It is done in a material that is even washable, and it takes you step by step into instructing a child what does God's Word say. And I think you will find it extremely helpful. It is item number 4414.

0: Welcome to the Shepherd's Chapel Network Family Bible Study Hour with Pastor Dennis Murray. Wisdom is understanding God's Word. Pastor Murray's unique teaching approach brings God's Word alive with meaning as he takes you on a chapter-by-chapter, verse-by-verse study of God's letter to you, the Bible. And now, here is Pastor Dennis Murray.
1: Good day to you. God bless you. Welcome to Shepherd's Chapel. Welcome to this Family Bible Study Hour. Ready to get back into our Father's Word here at the chapel? We invite you to get your Bible and join us if you care to. We're going to pick it up today, 2 Samuel chapter 1, verse 10. And David and his group returned to Ziklag while Saul and his three sons who were with him went to battle against the Philistines. And they took a beating. Saul was killed. Jonathan was killed. His other two sons that were there were killed. Many of Israel were killed. And a man came out of the armies of Saul with his clothes rent and soil or dirt upon his head, and with both signs of mourning, and came to David in Ziklag and said, "I've come from Saul." And David said, "Tell me, how was it going?" And this Amalekite, we found out, that came to David out of the armies of Saul was lying. It wasn't not logical what he was saying. He was saying that he just happened upon, by chance, upon Gilboa, and he noticed Saul leaning up against his spear, and the Philistine chariots and horsemen followed hard after him. And when he looked behind him, he saw me and called unto me and said, "Who are you?" And he said, "I'm an Amalekite." And he said, "Well, I'm mortally wounded. Stand on me and finish me off. Take my life." And David's taken all this in, and it's not clicking. Where was Abner, his general? Where was his armor bearer? Where were his three sons? And he knows that this young man, the Amalekite, is lying between his teeth. And of course, the Amalekite's ulterior motive, he feels like he's giving good news to David that Saul is dead, because Saul had been chasing David and his ragtag army all over Judah for several years now and trying to kill David. So he's thinking he's going to get a nice big fat reward from David for bringing this good news that Saul was dead and Jonathan was dead to David. So that's where we pick it up, with Saul just having asked the young man supposedly to go ahead and finish him off. Let's ask that word of wisdom in Yeshua's precious name. Father, we ask you to open eyes, open ears this day. 2 Samuel chapter 1, verse 10, and it reads, "So I, the Amalekite speaking, stood upon him and slew him, because I was sure that he could not live after that he was fallen. I put him out of his misery. And I took the crown or the helmet that was upon his head, and the bracelet or the armlet that was on his arm, and have brought them hither unto my Lord." Well, this is about the only thing that this Amalekite has said that is true to this point. Saul's armor bearer would not fall on him, but this guy says he killed Saul, thinking again that this would be good news for David and reason for David to rejoice. This Amalekite is a thief. Worse than that, he steals from those who are already dead, taking Saul's helmet and armlet. Verse 11, "Then David took hold on his clothes," his own clothes, not the Amalekites, "and rent them, and likewise all the men that were with him." They, for the most part, respected and loved Saul. David served Saul a lot of years, and from the time that he slew Goliath, and also he was chosen to play the harp to calm the evil spirits that were in Saul. He went on to be Saul's armor bearer, a very trusted position. And then also he led the thousands of Saul's armies in the wars against the Philistine. This probably the Amalekite right now is probably thinking, whoa, this is not the reaction I expected from David. I thought David and his men would be jumping up and down for joy to learn that Saul was dead. They're mourning, verse 12. And they mourned and wept and fasted until even for Saul and for Jonathan his son and for the people of the Lord and for the house of Israel, their fellow countrymen. All of these were descendants of Jacob. They were of the same flesh and the same bone because they were fallen by the sword. The Amalekite is probably getting a little nervous about this time. He's probably thinking, maybe it's time that I excused myself from David in the company at Ziklag and head in a different direction. It's too late, verse 13. And David said unto the young man that told him, Whence art thou? Where are you from? And he answered, I am the son of a stranger and Amalekite. In other words, I'm just a nobody. A stranger is someone from a foreign land who is residing among the people of Israel, often called a sojourner in the Old Testament. But he's just saying, I'm just a nobody, somebody that immigrated to Israel, and you shouldn't even be concerned about me, David. And David said unto him, How wast thou not afraid to stretch forth thine hand to destroy the Lord's anointed? If you're just a nobody, an Amalekite that's sojourning among Israel, how could you dare think to stretch forth your hand to slay the Lord's anointed, the king of Israel? And David called one of the young men, one of his servants, and said, Go near and fall upon him. And he smote him that he died. Well, does that seem severe? Not really. You see, David was intelligent enough to know that this Amalekite was lying, but he's also intelligent enough to know that the Amalekite, with his own mouth, passed sentence on himself by claiming to have killed the king of Israel, Saul. David could not let that admission go unpunished, and the punishment for killing someone is death, the capital punishment. Verse 16. And David said unto him, Thy blood be upon thy head. You brought your blood upon your own head. For thy mouth hath testified against thee. You sentenced yourself with your words, saying, I have slain the Lord's anointed. Again, David could not let the murder of the king of Israel go unpunished. He would have lost the respect of all of his men had he just ignored that and let the Amalekite go. God said, touch not mine anointed, and he means touch not mine anointed, even though Saul had been rejected of the Lord. Verse 17, and David lamented with this lamentation over Saul and over Jonathan his son. David eloquently celebrates the life of Saul and Jonathan without even so much as a mention of himself in the rest of this chapter. He expresses the sincere sorrow at the loss of that David felt at the loss of Saul and particularly Jonathan. A lamentation is a sad, sad song. You could think of it as a funeral march suitable for that. Verse 18. Also, he bade them teach the children of Judah the use of the bow, Behold, it is written in the book of Jasher. Now, this verse needs some help. Notice the use of is in italics, which means it was added. What this verse is saying is he bade them teach the children of Judah the bow, which is the title of the sad song that David wrote to celebrate the life of Saul and Jonathan. The book of Jasher, a little bit of controversy about that. There is a book of Jasher that you can obtain from several sources. We don't carry it in our library here at Shepherd's Chapel because we don't particularly recommend the book. The word itself means the upright, and that could be what this is talking about. I think I kind of lean with the scholars that think that Jasher was, the book of Jasher was a collection of odes and songs that has long since been lost in history. Verse 19, the beauty or the splendor of Israel of Israel is slain upon the high places, upon Mount Gilboa, where Saul and his sons were killed in battle. How are the mighty fallen? This word beauty is tsebi, and it can be gazelle, but it also can be like an ornament. Verse 20, tell it not in Gath, publish it not in the streets of Ascalon, lest the daughters of the Philistines rejoice, lest the daughters of the uncircumcised triumph. You teach this song, the bow, in Judah, but don't let the people of Gath and Ascalon know about the song. Gath and Ascalon, most of you know, are two of the five major cities of the Philistines. What David's saying is don't give the Philistines reason to gloat or celebrate the death of Saul and Jonathan and Saul's other two sons, as well as the other people of Israel who lost their lives in this battle. 21. Ye mountains of Gilboa, let there be no dew, neither let there be rain upon you, nor fields of offerings, this is first fruits, for there the shield of the mighty is vilely cast away, the shield of Saul as though he had not been anointed with oil. This verse really needs some help as well. The first part, not so much what David is saying. Let Mount Gilboa become desolate, not even so much as a drop of dew or rain upon Mount Gilboa. In other words, nature itself to join in the mourning of the loss of Saul and Jonathan. God blessings on Gilboa withdrawn as a memorial to Saul and those others who lost their lives. Now the last part of this really needs help. For there the shield of the mighty is vilely cast away. What it means is that it was defiled with blood. But once again, and that was the shield of Saul, was defiled with his own blood, in other words. And this, as though he had been, is, notice that's in italics. That's been added to the manuscripts and anointed with oil. Saul was anointed with oil. I tend to agree with the scholars who say that this means that the shield of Saul was defiled with his own blood, but there was no one to clean the shield with oil. Verse 22, from the blood of the slain, from the fat of the mighty, the bow of Jonathan turned not back, and the sword of Saul returned not empty. They fought valiantly, courageously, and bravely. The arrows at this time were thought to drink the blood of those who they had struck. The sword, on the other hand, was seen to eat the flesh of those who were struck with the sword. The Benjamites, known for their skill with the bow And I think that's thus the title of this this lamentation, the bow. Verse 23, Saul and Jonathan were lovely and pleasant in their lives. He's celebrating their lives. And in their death, they were not divided. They were swifter than eagles. They were stronger than lions. These different characters, especially the feelings through David at this point. And, you know, it was a tough situation that Jonathan was placed in. He truly loved David as his own self, as a blood brother, a brother of the womb. And it being but the Saul hating David and seeking after him because of that jealousy and that evil spirit oftentimes placed Jonathan in very difficult circumstances. He tried to help David, but at the same time he tried to be loyal to his father Saul. And he stayed loyal, remained loyal to his father even to the very end. You can be assured that Jonathan was right side by side with Saul when they both died. 24. Ye daughters of Israel, weep over Saul, who clothed you in scarlet with other delights, who put on ornaments of gold upon your apparel. In the early years, Saul was very successful in his wars against the Philistines, against the Moabites, against the Ammonites. And each time that there was a war and Israel was victorious, Saul would bring back spoil, booty from the enemies. And that's what this verse is saying was, you daughters, think back on the times that Saul brought spoils of war back and shared them with you. Verse 25, how are the mighty fallen in the midst of battle? O Jonathan, thou wast slain in thine high places, in Mount Gilboa. David's probably best friend you could think of, and again loved him as a brother. David continues in verse 26, I am distressed for thee, my brother Jonathan. And that's exactly how David felt, as if they were both brothers of the same womb. Very pleasant hast thou been unto me. Thy love to me was wonderful, passing the love of women. And it was a camaraderie that the two shared. And it was mutual feeling. Jonathan, again, tried to walk that thin line between helping David and not displeasing his father Saul. But you remember it was Jonathan who told David, flee, run for your life, because Saul is going to kill you if he catches you. But the passing the love of a woman just means that's a comparison to the deep and earnest love that a man has for a woman. David had that same love for Jonathan. And again, it was mutual. 27. How are the mighty fallen and the weapons of war perished? This verse, the word weapons is figuratively, it means heroes. And I think that's what it should have been translated. How are the mighty fallen and the heroes of war perish? It was a major defeat for Israel. You remember, if not our last lecture, the lecture before that, that the people of Israel fled their homes and the Philistines moved in. We're going to see that David is the king over Judah in the next chapter, but Israel is in total disarray. The only part of Israel that is not in disarray is on the east side of Jordan, which was originally allotted to the tribes of Reuben, Gad, and half Manasseh. That's where most of the armies of Saul and the people of Israel, the 10 northern tribes in particular, fled over the Jordan to escape from the Philistines. It was a major defeat. Chapter 2, verse 1. And it came to pass after this, after the events of chapter 1, that David inquired of the Lord, this no doubt through Abiathar the priest and the Urim and Thummim from the ephod, saying, "Shall I go up unto all the cities of Judah?" Question. He's currently in Ziklag. And the Lord, Yahweh, said unto him, "Go up." And David said, "Whither shall I go up?" And he, this being the Lord, said unto Hebron. And this is always good to inquire of the Lord. Make sure that you're doing things his way. Now, Hebron, very well situated for to be the capital of Judah only, while David was the king over Judah only. And we'll learn that he was there some 7.5 years before he became king over all of the 12 tribes of Israel. Verse 2, "So David went up thither, and his two wives also, Ahinoam the Jezreelitess, and Abigail, Nabal's wife, the Carmelite." And David will take on more wives that bear him more sons and daughters while they're in Hebron. "And his men that were with him did David bring up, every man with his household, and they dwelt in the cities of Hebron," left the land of the Philistines, returning to the homeland, the promised land. Verse 4, "And the men of Judah came, and there they anointed David king over the house of Judah." David would be approximately 30 years of age at this point in time. He would rule Israel a total of 40 years. 7.5 over Judah only, the remainder over all 12 tribes. "And they told David, saying that the men of Jabesh-Gilead were they that buried Saul." They stopped the abuse of Saul and Jonathan and Saul's other two sons who were fastened to a wall as a trophy, if you will, for the Philistines in their victory over Israel. But at the risk to their own life, they went into the land of the Philistines and took the bodies of Saul and his sons, burned them, cremated them, and then gave them proper burial. David would never forget the kindness that the people of Jabesh-Gilead showed to Saul and his sons. And of course, the Jabesh-Gilead, remember, that's the folks that the Ammonites, Nahash in chapter 11 of 1 Samuel, came up against people of Jabesh-Gilead, who went out to them and said, "Let's make a league, a covenant, and we'll serve you." And the Nahash said, "Well, on this condition, if you'll let us pluck out your right eye, then we'll let you serve us." Saul came running to the rescue of the people of Jabesh-Gilead. They would never forget. Verse 5, "And David sent messengers unto the men of Jabesh-Gilead, and said unto them, Blessed be ye of the Lord, that ye have showed this kindness unto your Lord, even unto Saul, and have buried him." Again, David would never forget the kindness that the men and the people of Jabesh-Gilead showed to Saul and his sons. Verse 6, "And now the Lord show kindness and truth." This word truth could be translated stability or certainty, "unto you, and I also will requite or repay you this kindness because ye have done this thing." David would reward them handsomely for what they did. Now, with the close of this verse ends the 20th seder of the book of Samuel. Seder in the Hebrew is a specified, assigned reading for a particular sitting. The 20th seder began with 1 Samuel chapter 30, verse 25, ending with this scripture. This proves that the book of 1 and 2 Samuel should be treated as one book. And indeed it was one book in the original manuscripts. Verse 7, David continues, "Therefore now let your hands be strengthened, and be ye valiant, for your master Saul is dead, and also the house of Judah hath anointed me king over them." At this point in time, Judah and Israel are split. They will be rejoined under David, but they will split again under Solomon's son Rehoboam. David, by saying, "Be ye valiant," in other words, "Be ye valiant in recognizing me as the king." Abner, the cousin and general of Saul, has other plans for a king for Israel. Verse 8, "But Abner, the son of Ner, captain of Saul's host, of his army," he was the general, the head general, "took Ishbosheth, the son of Saul, and brought him over to Mahanaim." Now, Mahanaim means two camps, and Israel definitely is two camps at this time, Judah and Israel. Judah under David, the other camp, Israel under Saul's appointed king, Ishbosheth. Ishbosheth was very weak, in my opinion. Number one, and I don't mean to judge Ishbosheth, but where was Ishbosheth when Jonathan and the other two sons of Saul were fighting with him in battle? Perhaps he had something better to do. He'll be the king over Israel for a very short period of time, 2 years, and that only because of the strength of Abner, not because of the strength of Ishbosheth. Verse 9, "And made him king over Gilead." This is the Israel on the east side of Jordan. "And over the Asherites, and over Jezreel, and over Ephraim, and over Benjamin, and over all Israel." Not all Israel, because David is the king of Judah. But what we have in the Israelites at this point is open rebellion against Yahweh by the Israelites. Samuel anointed David to be the king of Judah. He did not anoint Ishbosheth to be the king over Israel. Verse 10, "Ishbosheth, Saul's son, was 40 years old when he began to reign over Israel, and reigned 2 years. But the house of Judah followed David." And again, he probably wouldn't have been king at all if not for the strength. Ishbosheth would not be the king at all if not for the strength of Abner. "And the time that David was king in Hebron over the house of Judah was 7 years and 6 months." Well, now that doesn't add up at all. Ishbosheth was the king over Israel for 2 years. David was the king over Judah for 7.5 years. That doesn't add up. Who was the king over Israel the other period of time that David was king over Judah only? Well, the period of time that there was no king over Israel was from the defeat of Saul, about 4.5 years, make that 5.5 years, until David, while David was the king over Judah, then is when Abner appointed Ishbosheth to be king over Israel for 2 years. Verse 12, "And Abner, the son of Ner, and the servants of Ishbosheth," the puppet of Abner, "the son of Saul, went out from Mahanaim to Gibeon." We've got a gathering coming. Verse 13,

0: And Joab, the son of Zariah, now Zariah is David's sister, making Joab, of course, his nephew. He supported David from the early years on and became the main general, if you will, for the armies of Judah. And the servants of David went out and met together by the pool of Gibeon, close to Abner's home. And they sat down, the one on the one side of the pool and the other on the other side of the pool. We've got Israel under Ishbosheth and Abner on one side of the pool, David's men, and Joab, his general, on the other side of the pool. It's going to be a tense situation. And Abner said to Joab, "Let the young men now arise and play before us." And Joab said, "Let them arise." Now this word play, check it out. It means to make sport or to practice fighting, if you will. And what's going to happen is this gets way out of hand. Verse 15. Then there arose and went over by number 12 of Benjamin under Ishbosheth and Abner, which pertained to Ishbosheth the son of Saul, and 12 of the servants of David. What they decided to do was to have 12 of each side fight against each other, and then let that be an end to it to avoid an all-out civil war. It turns out then to be much, much more than just 12, verse 16. And they caught every one his fellow by the head, and thrust his sword in his fellow's side. So they fell down together. Therefore that place was called Helkath Hazurim, which is in Gibeon. Helkath Hazurim means the field of strong men. It can also be translated the field of sharp blades. Now they were so enthusiastic for the fight that basically they jumped on each other. They all ran each other through with their swords, and basically they all fell down dead at the same time. Well, that was supposed to be an end to it, but unfortunately, as I said earlier, it gets way out of hand and it's not going to be an end to it. We'll see how this turns out in our next lecture. It's not a good situation, brother fighting against brother. Both the side of Ishbosheth, the side of David, were descendants of Jacob. They were the same bone, the same flesh. God does not like those with brothers fighting against brothers. He doesn't like civil war. Don't miss the next lecture. We'll see how this all turns out. We got a short message. Ask you to listen a moment, won't you please?
1: 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You need to know what the Mark of the Beast is. As it's written in Revelation chapter 13, verse 8, many will be deceived. Christ said in Mark 13:23, "Behold, I have foretold you all things." 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Box 416, Gravette, Arkansas, 72736. Don't be deceived by Satan.
0: Welcome back. We're glad you could join back with us. Let's have the 800 number, please. 800-643-4645. That number good throughout Puerto Rico, the U.S., and Canada. If you have a biblical question that you'd like to pose to be answered on the air, feel free to call that number and leave your question. Please don't ask questions about a specific individual, denomination, or organization by name. We try and teach God's Word in a positive format, throwing out negative about others by name.

It's called prayer, and it requires very little effort on our part to do it. I think all too many people think they have to go through some fancy rigmarole to talk to their Father, or act like they have to do that to make it where He will listen the more, or put emphasis on it. He's your Father. Talk to Him like you would your flesh father. You should develop that relationship to be that close. We do have these prayer requests. Father, we come united as one in the name of Your Son, Jesus Christ. We ask You to look upon these, Father. You know their needs, financial difficulties, marital problems, Father. You know, if it is Your will, a special blessing on each of these. We ask that You also lift up our military troops to You in harm's way around the world. Ask You to watch over, guide, direct, touch, heal in Jesus' precious name. Amen, and thank You, Father. All right, let's get to some questions and see what's on the mind of folks. First up today, we have Kalorin. I hope I'm pronouncing that right. And I don't know where Kalorin is from. Pastor Dennis, did anyone ask you this question before? Did God make more of one race than another? Bless you and your ministry. Well, God bless you as well. And no, I don't believe everyone has ever asked that question. The answer, though, is not written in God's Word. He was pleased when He created the races. You can tell by the last verse of Genesis chapter 1. And He looked upon the creation, and it was good. Martha in Georgia, hope all is well at the chapel. Everything's going very well at the chapel. Thanks for asking. Question, could you please explain Ezekiel chapter 7, verse 13? And that states that the seller shall not return to that which is sold, although they were yet alive. And I'm kind of paraphrasing that. And what does that mean? Well, it means that the king of Babylon is coming, and he's going to wipe Jerusalem pretty much clean. In other words, meaning that the seller won't be able to return to that which he sold at a later time, because it's not going to be there. The king of Babylon is going to take it. He won't be able to buy it back at a later point in time, because it's going to be in Babylon. Alvin in New Mexico. And thanks for your kind comments. Will you all still be teaching on television when the sixth trump comes and the seventh trump? Well, we'll be teaching as long as we're able before and during the sixth trump. We'll definitely be teaching during the seventh trump. I don't think it'll be via television, as you asked. But that's going to be the millennium, is when the Lord's day begins, when that seventh trump sounds. And that's definitely going to be a time of teaching. Cherie in Kentucky, is anyone else noticing changes in the scriptures? For instance, wineskins has changed to bottles. Well, yes, and while that one might seem insignificant, there are some that are significant. Those Kenites are sneaky. You got to watch them like a hawk. And you know, what did they do from the get-go? First Chronicles chapter 2, verse 55. They had already worked themselves in to be the scribes for Judah. You want to watch who does your translating? You want to watch who keeps your books? The Kenites have a way of changing a little word here, a little word there, and that's why everyone needs to have, a King James Version Bible, and two, a Strong's Concordance. That way you have the capability of taking the scripture back to the original languages. And a lot of it has been changed, and it adds a lot of meaning as you study God's Word. David from Georgia, in the book of Daniel, the king of the north is also called the king of Grecia. Does this mean Antichrist will also represent that region when he arrives?

0: Or will it be a much larger group of nations, and what specific nationality will be he claiming to be descended from? Well, it'll be not a particular region on earth he's going to be claiming to be the king of. It's the whole world, except for those who are written in the Lamb's Book of the Life, the Book of the Lamb. Revelation chapter 13 will document that. As far as nationality is concerned, it's going to be one world order, so nationalities are going to mean nothing. Dorothy in Texas. My grandson asked me, why did God have a favorite people? I felt it was to show Jesus' lineage, which was very important in those times, but not really sure why he chose the Jewish people. After all, he made all the people in his image. It seems strange that he would have only a special chosen few, not seem to care about all the others. Oh, he cared about all of his children, but God did choose the 12 tribes of Israel, all 12 of them, not just Judah, as you said, the Jews, which that's Iudas in the Greek language. It means a resident of Judea or a member of the tribe of Judah. But he did have a chosen people. And you're right, originally it was very important to him, and God protected that seed line through which Messiah would come. Why? Because Satan was adamant. He wanted to destroy that seed line through which Messiah would come. If he could have, if he would have been successful, Satan would win and God would lose. God wasn't going to stand for that. He protected that seed line. Galatians chapter 3 verse 29 now states that in Jesus Christ all are Abraham's seed. You continue with the second question. God seemed to talk one-on-one with the Old Testament people, Adam, Abraham, Noah, and others. They seemed to have ongoing conversations as though God was standing right beside them in a person form. How exactly did God talk to them? Also, the serpent talked to Eve like this. I'm curious as to how this was communication was actually performed. Well, God spoke with people through a burning bush with Moses, you mentioned. No, you didn't. You mentioned Abraham, Noah, and Abraham, but others. And in dreams, such as Solomon, he appeared twice to Solomon in dreams. And then he also spoke to people through the prophets. He speaks to us today through the prophets. He spoke to very, very few face to face, but when he did speak face to face, it was normally from his form was the angel of the Lord, which 99.9% of the time was the Lord himself manifesting himself in this dimension so man could see him. Pat from Michigan. And thank you for your kind comments. And we're going to keep on keeping on. Do both parents or just one have to be descendants of Cain to be Kenites? Or can it just be one? Do you know? If you love the Father and his Son Jesus and believe in what I've learned from you about his word, even though I keep messing up, does that count? Even from a very young age, could I be just a bad seed? Well, even Kenites, which is the serpent seed, can become the living children of God by accepting Jesus Christ as their Savior. So repent and ask for forgiveness. And to your first question, one of the parents could be a descendant of Cain, a Kenite, and they would be passing that seed down. It'd be like if you had one parent that was German and one parent that was Spanish. The children are part German and part Spanish. It's the same with the Kenite. One would pass down. Hope that helps. Jane in Alabama. my late husband and I were introduced to you and your father in 1997. I continue to tune in and see what God has for me in that day. Would like for you to tell me what signs I need to look for during these unsettling days. Well, God told us the signs that would lead up. I should say Jesus, the Lord, told us the events that would lead up to his return in Matthew chapter 24 and Mark 13. If you haven't done it, you might want to order a CD that's called Matthew 24, Mark 13, and it'll cover those two critical chapters for you. Guy from Oklahoma, King James Version, is he the same as St. James, or is it two different people? Well, two different people. James, as the book of James in the New Testament, was the brother, or half-brother, better said, of Jesus Christ. Mary was both of them's mother. King James lived approximately 1,600 centuries after the time of Jesus, and he was responsible for gathering the servants who worked to translate God's word from the original languages into English so that all of his subjects could read God's word for themselves. They didn't have to depend on the church hierarchy to tell them what God's word said. Mike in Georgia, you say, as well as your father said, that Jesus Christ was the tree of life in the Garden of Eden. God said about Adam and Eve after they ate of the tree of knowledge of good and evil that if they eat of the tree of life, they would live forever knowing good and evil. God was not willing that they eat of the tree of life and protected it from them. My question is, if Jesus was the tree of life, why are people still dying after they eat and drink of the Eucharist cusp? I think you wrote there. I have no idea what the Eucharist cusp is, but you're thinking, Mike, in the flesh. If you partake of the living water and the bread of life, you will live forever. And I'm talking not about the flesh, but about the spirit. So in the eternity, Revelation chapter 22, the tree of life will be there. And it will bear 12 manner of fruit that the people, and don't think flesh, think spiritual, will partake of the leaves for healing. Melinda in Arkansas, thank you for your teaching of God's word and for the work that your volunteer staff does. And thanks for remembering our staff. Question. We know that Satan caused the catabole. The catabole is a Greek word that is when Satan rebelled in the first earth age. But then why did the Lord God have the earth become void? Well, Jeremiah chapter 4, Hebrews chapter 29, we learned that God shook the earth and to end the first earth age. That's when the catabole occurred. And it's called the foundations of the earth because that's when the second earth age began. The second, you follow with the question, what is a queen of the ethnos? And Revelation chapter 21, verse 24, we learned that the queens and the kings of the nations, which if you'll check that out in your Strong's, is ethnos, meaning the ethnic peoples of the world, are allowed to enter the temple just the same as God's election. God's election, the people that are of the same race can reach their people where sometimes God's elect could not, and therefore they're equivalent, if you will, in their rights and privileges to what God's elect are. Dennis from, and we don't know where Dennis is from, Passover and the Day of Atonement occur on the fall and spring equinox. Is that correct? Passover, the spring equinox, 14 days, Passover, and the autumnal equinox is Day of Atonement. Your findings on this is much needed, as the equinox is exact every year by one day. I'm confused, as every year other churches observe those days on different days. Well, that's because other churches go by a lunar calendar. God always goes by a solar calendar. And you're incorrect. You're correct. The Passover occurs, actually it doesn't occur on the spring equinox. You start counting at the spring equinox, which is the beginning of the Hebrew calendar year. There was a civil year that began with the Feast of Tabernacles as well. But you count 14 days from the spring equinox, and that's Passover. Now, as far as the Feast of Tabernacles, it wasn't the Day of Atonement, but the Feast of Tabernacles, they waited until the sun shone through a particular gate into the Holy of Holies, which made up for any corrections that the year had gotten off on. I hope that helps. And we have Jack from Oklahoma. Let's get to your question. Well, I don't see your... Okay, here we go. I would like to order a companion Bible with the money that I sent for tithes. Is it wrong to take money out of tithes to purchase a companion Bible, even though it is a donation? All the money is going to do God's work. Right, and that is right. And we teach that it's okay, it's acceptable for you to use part of the money that you would normally use for tithes to obtain reference works such as the Companion Bible, the Strong's Concordance, or CDs, so that you can be prepared to better serve God. You need to be educated in God's Word to serve God and to help Him accomplish His will. So, and everything that you do with Shepherd's Chapel, it does go to do God's work. We don't have any funds for feeding the hungry other than feeding the hungry spiritually with God's Word. Everything that comes into Shepherd's Chapel goes out to buy television time other ways of communicating God's Word to people, such as the internet with YouTube now and Roku and all the other multiple ways that you can watch Shepherd's Chapel. Maryland and Illinois. The devil and his workers feed on death and blood, especially that of Christians. So why would God allow end time Christians to be slaughtered? How can that possibly give God the glory when the enemy gets what he wants? Now, let me give you a scripture, Maryland. Matthew chapter 10, verse 28. Fear not he who can kill your flesh body. Fear him who that can destroy both your body and your soul in hell. There's only one entity that can accomplish the latter. That's your heavenly Father. And when you see people dying in the flesh, they're not dead forever. Think spiritual. They go on to be in spiritual bodies. And the length of time that we spend on earth in this flesh is the blink of an eye compared to the eternity. The flesh is really not all that important or significant in the overall picture. Doug, and we don't know where Doug is from, somewhere in Revelations, Christ returns upon a white horse. And power, should I take this return literally as on a white horse? I know the word horse is equivalent to power symbolically. Is now use as terms of power. I think some people shall misinterpret this. Please help me. Yes, I think it is literally a white horse there in Revelation chapter 19. And this time he's not coming back as a babe in swaddling clothes. He's coming back on a white war horse as King of Kings and Lord of Lords. And he's going to have that rod of iron, that scepter, to do some correction. And boy, do we need some correction today. But you need to be aware there's one who returns before he does on a white horse. It's Antichrist in Revelation chapter 6, verses 1 and 2. And you know he's the fake there because the word bow around him, B-O-W, in the Greek is toxon. And that's a cheap fabric imitation. He's going to be doing his dead level best to make you believe that he is Jesus. And I'm out of time, so we've got to stop there for the day. I do want you all to know that I love you a great deal because you enjoy studying God's Word each day. You make time every day to spend a little time reading the letter that God wrote to you, the Bible. And let me tell you this, when you do that, you make your Father's day. You make his day, he's going to make your day. That's when the blessings always start to follow. We are brought to you by your tithes and offerings. If we've helped you, help us keep coming to you and to reach out to others of our brothers and sisters who are lost in this world of darkness. Most important this, though, you stay in his word every day. Every day in your Father's word is a good day, even with trouble. You know why? It's because Jesus, Yeshua, he is the living word.
1: 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Once again, that's Shepherd's Chapel, P.O. 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We invite you to join us for the next in-depth Bible study each weekday at the same time. Thank you for watching today's program, and God bless you.

The Book of Ezekiel. What a fantastic study, this Book of Ezekiel. The Book of Ezekiel that covers, if you would, those vehicles, those circular discs. In the Hebrew, it states very clearly that that whirlwind with the color amber traced back to the Hebrew, highly polished bronze. What an exciting thing that God's Word informs us on all things. Ezekiel, one of my favorite prophets of the Bible, probably more written, not probably, but absolutely more written on what will happen in the millennium age than even the book of Revelation. Ezekiel guiding you through it, what God will expect at the final battle, Armageddon and Hamagog, recorded in this great prophecy. I know you're going to enjoy it, the book of Ezekiel.

0: Welcome to the Shepherd's Chapel Network Family Bible Study Hour with Pastor Dennis Murray. Wisdom is understanding God's Word. Pastor Murray's unique teaching approach brings God's Word alive with meaning as he takes you on a chapter-by-chapter, verse-by-verse study of God's letter to you, the Bible. And now, here is Pastor Dennis Murray.
1: Good day to you. God bless you. Welcome to Shepherd's Chapel. Welcome to this Family Bible Study Hour. Ready to get back into our Father's Word here at the Chapel? We invite you to get your Bible and join us if you care to. We're going to pick it up today with 1 Kings chapter 10, verse 24. And we're nearing the end of Solomon's reign. And as I mentioned in our last lecture, it seems like he and David both, that the first half of their reign, things kept going better and better and better. But then the last half of their reign, things started going south. And Solomon becomes involved with idolatry due to the foreign women that he was bringing into Jerusalem. And God appeared to Solomon twice, not once, but twice. And I kind of liken that to the people of Israel when God brought them out of Egypt. And they saw the Red Sea part with their own eyes. They witnessed the manna and they ate the manna from heaven. And still, they didn't believe God. And that kind of like, as I started to say, Solomon to that. He saw or heard the Lord in that dream, not once, but twice. But still, he allowed himself to get sidetracked. To lose focus on what was really important. And with that introduction, we had the visit from the Queen of Sheba. She was really impressed with Solomon. Solomon was really impressed with her, and they gave each other a lot of great gifts, and she headed home. But and then the last part of chapter 10, where we're going to pick it up today, it's kind of a summary, if you will, of Solomon's riches. And God promised Solomon in chapter 3 that because he didn't ask for something for himself, when God asked him, you know, ask what you will of me, that's pretty awesome. Our Heavenly Father offering whatever you want, ask. And Solomon asked for wisdom that he could rule and judge so great a people as Israel. And because he wasn't selfish at that point, because he asked for something that would help the nation, not himself, God promised him wealth beyond his wildest dreams. And we're kind of seeing a summary of that as we pick it up today. So let's ask that word of wisdom in Jesus' precious name. Father, we ask you to open eyes, open ears this day. Let's go with 1 Kings chapter 10, verse 24, and it reads, "And all the earth sought to Solomon to hear his wisdom which God had put in his heart, in his mind." And, you know, the wisdom of man compared to the wisdom of God is nothing. And I think people realize that Solomon had a God-given gift. And you can tell the difference between wisdom from our Heavenly Father and the wisdom of a man, and people came to seek out that wisdom. 25, "And they brought every man his present, vessels of silver, and vessels of gold, and garments, and armor, and spices, horses, and mules, a rate year by year," meaning annually they brought these gifts. And these are still, to this day, customary gifts in the East. Verse 26, "And Solomon gathered together chariots and horsemen, and he had 1,400 chariots and 12,000 horsemen," this would be horses with a rider, cavalry in other words, "whom he bestowed in the cities for chariots and with the king of Jerusalem." And God up to this point had given Israel peace on every border during the building of the temple and the various other projects that Solomon had. All the building is over. They're still enjoying peace on every border, but Solomon realized that sometimes the best defense is the ability to carry a big stick. In other words, keeping the military up, positioning them in key positions, key locations around the nation so that they could be near a border if they were attacked by another country, another nation. Verse 27, and the king made silver, check out this word made in the Hebrew, it's gave, and I'm going to say it that way, and the king gave silver to be in Jerusalem as stones, and cedars made he to be as the sycamore trees that are in the vale for abundance. An enormous collection of precious metals and wood came to Solomon year by year. And, you know, that he gave silver like stones, that's like rocks. And I don't know where you live, but here in Arkansas, we have lots of rocks. And if you had a field full of rocks or silver, you had a clump of silver for every rock you had, you'd have a lot of silver because there are a lot of rocks in Arkansas. Verse 28. And Solomon had horses brought out of Egypt and linen yarn. The king's merchants received the linen yarn at a price. A couple things on this verse. In Deuteronomy chapter 17, God gave a list of things that a king of Israel should do and things that a king of Israel should not do. Verse 16 of Deuteronomy 17, God instructs that a king of Israel shall not multiply horses unto himself. Especially don't go back to Egypt to get your horses. Why? Because God freed them from bondage to the Egyptians, and he did not want them going back to Egypt. This last phrase really loses it. Poor translation. The linen yarn, if you take it back to the original languages, it's like a string. And what this is saying is that when they went to get horses from Egypt, they brought them back strung together with a line of rope. In other words, they brought them back in droves, would be a good way to say it. And then this was a prosperous business for those who were supplying Solomon's desire for horses. And a chariot came up and went out of Egypt for 600 shekels of silver. Now this would be a chariot with two or three horses. You had some chariots that were made for a three-horse team and some for a two-horse team. And an horse, just a single horse, in other words, without the chariot, for 150 shekels of silver, I'll add. And so for all the kings of the Hittites and for the kings of Syria did they bring them out by their means, by their hand, in other words. And I don't know if Solomon thought, well, okay, yes, I'm familiar with Deuteronomy 17:16, and I know God forbids the king of Israel from multiplying horses and going back to Egypt. Well, maybe if I have the kings of the Hittites and the kings of the Syrians go to Egypt and bring the horses back to me, maybe God would wink at it. Well, he's not going to wink at it. And all of these peoples were, they supported Solomon, and obviously they liked doing business with him. Now in chapter 11, we come to Solomon's weakness, his weakness for the ladies, and particularly foreign women, and that became his downfall. Let's go with chapter 11, verse 1. But King Solomon loved many strange women, together or beside with the daughter of Pharaoh, women of the Moabites, Ammonites, Edomites, Zidonians, and Hittites, the three W's that Solomon was really impressed with: wealth, weapons, and women, especially foreign heathen women. Now, the strange in this verse doesn't mean that the women that he liked were of strange behavior. It means that they were foreign, and that's exactly what this is talking about. Now, Moab, as most of you know, Ammon, and the Edomites were all Adamic peoples. Moab and Ammon were the sons of Lot, and they were indeed Lot, of course, being the nephew to Abraham. So we're definitely talking Adamic peoples here, but they were still heathens. They practiced and worshiped gods with a small g other than Yahweh. Now, the Zidonians and Hittites, that's even worse. The Hittites were one of the Canaanitish peoples, one of the tribes of Canaanites. These are people that God instructed Israel, when you go into the promised land, you're to wipe them out completely, annihilate them. Why? Because if you give your daughters to their sons to wife, and you take their daughters to your sons to wife, you're going to end up worshiping their gods. Boy, did God know what he was talking about. Verse 2. Of the nations concerning which the Lord said unto the children of Israel, ye shall not go into them. Again, Deuteronomy chapter 7, Exodus chapter 34, verse 16 also. Neither shall they come in unto you. This is, means you're not to give them in marriage, and children be the result. For surely they will turn your heart or your mind after their gods. Solomon clave unto those in love. Deuteronomy chapter 4, verse 4. The Lord wanted us to cleave to him. Solomon is busy forgetting about God, and he's cleaving to the foreign women instead. Verse 3. And he had 700 wives. Can you imagine? That is mind-boggling. 700 wives, princesses, and 300 concubines. And his wives turned away his heart, turned his heart away from serving God. And you know, the promises that God made to Solomon when he appeared to him on those two occasions in a dream were conditional. They were conditional upon Solomon's faithfulness and his fidelity to do things God's way. And Solomon is failing the test. He's not doing things God's way. And as we're going to see, not only did he like the foreign women, he started worshiping their gods. For it came to pass when Solomon was old, lived in the land a long time, he began to forget God's grace, that his wives turned away his heart after other gods. Note the small g, big trouble on the horizon. With the Lord his God, as was the heart of David his father. Now, David, of course, was not faultless altogether, but he was faultless when it comes to worshiping the Lord. Not once did David fall away and become unfaithful to his God, Yahweh, the God of heaven and earth. Solomon, not so much. Verse 5. For Solomon went or walked after Ashtoreth, the goddess of the Zidonians, and after Milcom, the abomination of the Ammonites. Milcom, the same as Molech. In fact, when we get to verse 7, the god will be called Molech. Ashtoreth, this is called Ishtar by the Assyrians, and this was the Phoenician goddess of fertility. And, you know, we have Ishtar was the name from which Easter comes from today. So if you think we don't do like Solomon in some cases, in the case of Easter, where you have people chasing bunny rabbits in the groves and having egg hunts, the bunny rabbit and the eggs, all symbols of fertility, just as Ishtar, the Phoenician goddess of love and fertility. Verse 5, we got that. Let's go with 6. And Solomon did evil in the sight of the Lord, and went not fully after the Lord, as did David his father. And you know, as I'm studying God's word, I often make myself stop and really meditate, consider what is the lesson that God would have us learn from this. Because all of these things did happen as in samples. 1 Corinthians chapter 10, verse 11 brings that to documentation, that God gives us these as samples or examples as an admonition, a warning for those in the last days. It states there in 1 Corinthians chapter 10, verse 11. You know, Solomon was a good king the first half of his reign, but then he fell away. What's the lesson that God would have us learn from that? And I think it's to stay focused, you know, on God and his word. Don't take your eye off of the ball. If you do, if you're one of God's election, losing focus, taking your eye off of the ball, could lead you to commit the unforgivable sin. And that's very, very serious. That could cost you your very soul. And I'm talking about the death of the second death of Revelation chapter 20, verse 7. Then did Solomon build an high place. This is a place to worship for Chemosh, the abomination of Moab, in the hill that is before Jerusalem, and for Molech, the abomination of the children of Ammon. Molech, the god that required people to pass their children through the fire. In other words, they burned their children alive in sacrifice to Molech. Chemosh, the sun god of the Moabites, the Ammonites also worshipped this god who was identified with Baal Peor in Numbers chapter 25. The Moabites led Israel into idolatry with Baal Peor there. The hill that is before Jerusalem, referring of course to the Mount of Olives, which was called the Mount of Corruption due to what Solomon did there in 2 Kings chapter 23, verse 13. All over the Temple Mount, he allowed these foreign women to set up little altars to their gods, small g. It gets worse, verse 8. And likewise did he for all his strange wives, which burnt incense and sacrificed unto their gods, small g. And the Lord was angry with Solomon, because his heart was turned from the Lord God of Israel, which had appeared unto him twice, warned him in person twice. If you want blessings, then you do my commandments, follow my commandments, walk my way, not your way, not the way of the gods of the Ammonites and the Moabites and the Hittites and the Zidonians. I want you to check out this word angry in verse 9. It's anaph in the Hebrew. And it's used only of divine anger. And it specifically means an anger that is forced on someone that you love. You know, Solomon, David named his son Solomon. God had another name for him in 2 Samuel chapter 12, verse 25. The prophet Nathan came and said, you know, because of what God had said, that he loved Solomon, his name is Jedidiah, which means beloved of Yah, verse 10. And had commanded him concerning this thing, that he should not go after other gods, but he kept not that which the Lord commanded. And you know, this had to hurt God's feelings. He had done so much for Solomon. First of all, choosing him to be the king of the most powerful nation on earth at the time, giving him wisdom that no one could compare to. No man could compare wisdom with Solomon. Riches upon riches, the silver like rocks in Jerusalem. Nothing was that couldn't be made out of gold. They drank cups out of cups made of pure gold. Solomon compromised. He compromised with these foreign women's gods. And I encourage you as elect, take a lesson from this, that you're not going to compromise. That there is no other God other than Yahweh. And we're going to remain loyal to him no matter what happens. We're not going to compromise. Verse 11. Wherefore the Lord said unto Solomon, for as much as this is done of thee, and thou hast not kept my covenant and my statutes which I have commanded thee, I will surely rend the kingdom from thee, and will give it to thy servant. And indeed, this will come to pass. If we don't get to it today, it will certainly, we'll cover it tomorrow. And there's a young Ephraimite by the name of Jeroboam, who is a servant. He was part of the levy, the forced labor of the 10 tribes of Israel who were working on building, completing the wall around Milo and the Temple Mount. He is the servant that God has chosen to take 10 of the tribes of Israel. A split in the nation is on the horizon. Verse 12. Notwithstanding, in thy days, God continues addressing Solomon, I will not do it for David thy father's sake, but I will rend it out of the hand of thy son. And his son's name, Rehoboam. And some might say, well, this sounds like, you know, God is punishing Rehoboam for the sins of Solomon. And you teach that God doesn't carry a grudge against the children for the sins of the fathers. The fathers are not judged by the sins of the children. The children are not judged by the sins of the father. You see, Rehoboam will have an opportunity to make things turn out differently than what they did. He did not accept the opportunity, as we'll see as we work our way through the next several chapters. Verse 13, howbeit I will not rend away all the kingdom, but will give one tribe to thy son for David my servant's sake, and for Jerusalem's sake, which I have chosen. Here we see the split. Judah will remain. It said one tribe. Benjamin, as we'll see in the next lecture, remains with Judah. And then you have the 10 tribes to the north. And here Solomon has forfeited his grace. Grace is unmerited favor, God's blessings that we really don't deserve, but he gives to us anyway. Solomon has forfeited his grace, any grace that he had coming his way with the idolatry. Verse 14, and the Lord stirred up an adversary. Who stirred up an adversary? The Lord, Yahweh, stirred up an adversary unto Solomon, Hadad the Edomite, He was of the king's seed in Edom. Now, Edom, of course, as most of you know, descendants from Esau. And what happened was David defeated the Edomites. And Joab, the general of the armies of Israel under David, partially accomplished the prophecy of Numbers chapter 24, verses 18 and 19, that Edom would be basically exterminated. Joab killed a lot of the male Edomites who were capable of making war and capable of reproducing children. Hadad would be one who escaped to Egypt, we'll learn over the next several verses. For it came to pass when David was in Edom, and Joab, the captain of the host, was gone up to bury the slain, probably the slain of Israel that died in the war, after he had smitten every male in Edom. And not every male in Edom was killed, obviously. Why? Because Hadad was not killed. So I think this was probably more of fighting age men were exterminated. Younger boys as Hadad was, some of them managed to escape. Verse 16, for 6 months did Joab remain there with all Israel until he had cut off every male in Edom. I think this probably means in that specific area, and again, it's focusing on those capable of waging war. Verse 17, that Hadad fled, he and certain Edomites of his father's servants with him, to go into Egypt, Hadad being yet a little child. And no doubt when he learned that David was dead, and his perception was that the nation was weakened by that, no doubt he is, as he grew up and became a man, he became thirsty for vengeance. Now, don't get lost here. We're going to back up to, and we're going to be talking about when Hadad was a youth and fled to Egypt. Verse 18. And they arose out of Medan. This is where Hadad and those that traveled with him originally fled, and came to Paran. Paran is a desert between Sinai and southern Canaan, or southern Israel, which Canaan became. And they took men with them out of Paran. They hired guides to get them safely across the desert. If you take off across the desert and didn't know what you were doing, you very possibly would end up dead. And they came to Egypt unto Pharaoh, king of Egypt, which gave him an house and appointed him victuals and gave him land. He was taken care of very well by Pharaoh, much as a young Hebrew would be well cared for, his name Joseph. Verse 19, and Hadad found great favor in the sight of Pharaoh. No doubt God caused this to happen. So that he gave him to wife the sister of his own wife, the sister of Tahpenes, the queen. Boy, I mean, the sister-in-law, that's getting pretty close to family. And the sister of Tahpenes bare him Genubath. Genubath means theft. If you translate it, no doubt Hadad thinking that Israel has stolen his homeland, his son whom Tahpenes weaned in Pharaoh's house. And Genubath was in Pharaoh's household among the sons of Pharaoh. I mean, right up there in the big house. What this is saying is that the son of Hadad received all of the benefits and care that Pharaoh's sons received. That was sparing nothing, you can be sure. 21, and when Hadad heard in Egypt that David slept with his fathers, and that Joab, the captain of the host, was dead, Hadad said to Pharaoh, let me depart that I may go to mine own country. Again, he's sensing that Israel is weak at this point, and he wants to go and get vengeance for what the Israelites did to his own family members, many of them, and stealing his homeland, is what the way he looked at it. Verse 22. When Pharaoh said unto him, but what hast thou lacked with me, that behold, thou seekest to go to thine own country? And he answered, nothing. You know, I mean, after all, he gave him a house, he gave him land, he gave him his own wife's sister, and he took care of his sons as his own sons. And he answered, Hadad answered Pharaoh, nothing, howbeit, let me go in any wise. In other words, Pharaoh was saying, you know, what more could I possibly do for you? And Hadad said, hey, I'm not complaining. I just want to go home and earn or fight for getting my land back. Verse 23. And God stirred him up another adversary. Who stirred him up? God stirred up another adversary, Rezin the son of Eliada, which fled from his lord Hadadezer, king of Zobah. Now, this, again, we saw first Hadad, which was going to be attacking from the south. Now, Rezin will be attacking from the north. So much for peace on every border. Zobah, part of Syria that David had previously conquered. Just as Israel grew geographically under David in the early years of Solomon, Israel is about to be diminished. Verse 24, and he gathered men unto him and became captain over a band, when David slew them of Zobah. And they went to Damascus and dwelt therein and reigned in Damascus. Now, they didn't become a sufficient army to challenge the armies of Israel, but they had marauding bands that became a thorn to Solomon more than anything else. And further, he caused the people of Damascus in Syria to rebel against Israel. A lot of that territory wasn't geographically controlled by Israel, but it was certainly economically influenced by Israel. Verse 25, and then we'll stop for the day. And he, this being Rezin, was an adversary to Israel all the days of Solomon. He rebelled against the ruler, his ruler. Beside the mischief that Hadad did, that's not written, and he abhorred Israel and reigned over Syria. So we got God stirring up enemies from the south, stirring up enemies from the north. He's about to stir up an enemy from within the nation of Israel, that being Jeroboam, the one that God has chosen to give 10 of the 12 tribes of Israel to, and the nation is going to be split. In Ezekiel chapter 37, we learn that there are two sticks. The two sticks are Judah and the 10 tribes to the north. They remain split unto this day. Those two sticks will be rejoined into one in the future, but they're split even unto this day. Don't miss our next lecture. We got a short message. We'll ask you to listen a moment, won't you please?
2: This has been a long time I've been promising a children's book. This is a book that will help a parent teach their child exactly what God's Word states. Now, this was done by a very good friend and student of this chapel. We have given it, if you would, a binder whereby if there is a page that you feel is too far advanced for your children, then by all means you should remove that particular page. It is done in a material that is even washable, and it takes you step by step into instructing a child, what does God's word say? And I think you will find it extremely helpful. It is item number 4414.
1: Welcome back. We're glad you could join back with us. Let's have the 800 number, please. 800-643-4645. That number good throughout Puerto Rico, the U.S., and Canada. If you have a biblical question that you'd like to pose to be answered on the air, feel free to call that number and leave your question. I

0: the teaching, the correcting, and the healing. You've got a prayer request. Well, we can do away with the 800 number. You don't need a telephone number. You don't need a mailing address. Your Heavenly Father is there for you 24 hours a day, 7 days a week. And you know, you don't have to go through any fancy rigmarole, get down on your knees and close your eyes to talk with your Father. You can talk with Him anywhere, anytime, you know, and He's the closest relative that you have. I encourage you to develop that relationship, and you do that by talking to Him. We do have these prayer requests. Father, we come united as one in the name of Your Son, Jesus Christ. We ask You to look upon these, Father. You know their needs, problem marriages, financial difficulties, you know. And we also remember our military troops who are in harm's way around the world, Father. We ask You to look over, guide, direct, touch, heal in Jesus' precious name. Amen and thank You, Father. All right, let's get to some questions and see what's on the mind of folks. First up today, we have Carrie in Florida. Can you please explain the eighth day creation using scriptures? Well, Genesis chapter 1, you know, goes through the sixth day. And we have man created in that time period. What is it? Verse 26, God said to the angels, "Let us make man in our image." The man that was created there were the races other than Eth Ha'adam. I'm speaking the Hebrew of the Adam that was created after the seventh day in Genesis chapter 2, and then the eighth day was Eth Ha'adam created. Now, you know, understanding the beginning of God's word is critical. If you don't understand the beginning, there's no way you're ever going to understand the end of God's word. So you need to get a firm grip on that. And I might suggest that you order, we have it separated as a 3-CD set that covers the first 6 chapters of Genesis. That takes you through the 3 world ages, the creation on earth, also what happened in the Garden of Eden, and the fallen angels coming to earth and going into the daughters of Adam and having children. They were giants. And it's critical that you understand the first 6 chapters of Genesis. And you have to go back into the Hebrew to understand a lot of it. So I suggest that you consider ordering that if you haven't done so. Angelica in California. I am writing this letter in regards to 3 things. I'm sure you are a pastor, but what would you rather be addressed when I'm writing to you? Pastor is fine. What does a pastor do? Well, a pastor is supposed to prepare the pasture. And I'm speaking spiritually. The pasture is what the sheep feed from. And that's what a pastor is supposed to do. You follow with the second question. Can you please explain to me what favor means? I have an idea, but I have heard people and Bible say, "May God give you favor," or "Give me favor, Lord." So when I pray, can I ask for favor? It seems like such a powerful word. Well, you know, the word favor, the way you spelled it, F-A-V-O-R, doesn't appear in the word. It's F-A-V-O-U-R. It's from the Hebrew word, and it's most often translated mercy. It's the Hebrew word K, it's phonetically spelled out, K-S-E-D, K-E-H, then S-E-D. And it means kindness, but it also has been translated into the King James Version Bible, F-A-V-O-U-R. So it's kind of mercy and favor are interchangeable, basically. And there's nothing wrong with asking God to show you favor. Mercy often means unmerited favor, meaning we don't really deserve it, but God loves us. Verse 3. You have a third question. If you still have the correspondent Bible class, I would like to take it. We do not, have never offered a Bible correspondence courses, nor do we plan to offer correspondence courses other than the daily broadcast. Don in Michigan. When Christ comes to Mount Zion, those still living will change into spiritual beings in the twinkling of an eye, as it reads in 1 Corinthians chapter 15, verse 52, in the following verses. Those who die before he comes and are in paradise, are they already in spiritual form, and or do they change at the same time? Well, they changed when they passed away. Ecclesiastes chapter 12, verse 6 and 7, the flesh returns to the earth from which it came, the spirit returns to our Father from whence it came. So those who are passed away are in spiritual bodies. You could think of them as angels if you wish. Why did the translators of the King James Bible write that Eve ate an apple and became pregnant? Did they think it was too tasteless or offensive to write it as it actually was? I know of some who read that far and decide it is a fairy tale and lose interest. Well, it shows that how much people don't understand what they're reading, because there's nothing in Genesis about an apple. And you're right. The Sunday schools across the country are teaching a fairy tale, and it's offensive to me, and it should be offensive to those who know the truth about what happened in the Garden of Eden. But you know, that's also a good way to plant seeds. If you're talking to someone, you might plant a seed by saying, isn't it amazing that there is no apple in the Garden of Eden? And then wait for the people to think about that and chew on that a little bit. And then they'll come back and ask questions. Be prepared to answer their questions. Luella, I think I have that correct, in Ohio. Do you believe a baby should be baptized when they are a few days old, or should they wait till they reach the age of accountability, or does it matter? Well, here at Shepherd's Chapel, we dedicate infants to the Lord. In other words, we ask Jesus to watch over the infant in its younger years, and also we anoint the parents and charge them with raising the child in a home filled with our rich Christian heritage. Then when the child is old enough to understand and request baptism of their own free will, then we baptize when they've reached, as you put it, the age of accountability is a good way to put it. Let's see. This is from Initial F. Sunday, I think, in Pennsylvania. Thank you for teaching me God's word. I always knew there was more and I should know about than just paying my tithes and offerings to please the Lord and keep my fingers crossed that I don't go to hell. Now I feel at peace with myself. Thank you. Keep up the good work. And thanks for sharing that witness. And that's the thing about understanding God's word. It brings peace. It brings a true peace of mind, because you don't go through life wondering, what's it all about? Why are we here in the flesh? And when you understand the truth, you're at peace. You know what tomorrow brings because you understand God's word. My question, Deuteronomy 12:23, does that mean that we should not eat liver? No, it's not talking about liver in Deuteronomy 12:23. What it states there is that we're not to eat blood. And this means that you're not to eat an animal in its blood. Anyone who was raised on a farm and has slaughtered animals, prepared them for the dinner table, know that you have to properly bleed the animal. In other words, and why? Well, if you leave the blood in the animal, the meat putrefies much more quickly. So when you go deer hunting, and if you are a deer hunter and you kill a deer, the first thing you would see the hunter do after catching up with the getting where the dead animal was, he carries a pretty good size hunting knife, and the first thing he's going to do is properly bleed the animal with the knife. You follow with another question. Please explain Psalm, and you wrote 111:3, it's actually 110:3, which reads, "The people shall be willing in the day of thy power, in the beauties of holiness from the womb of the morning thou hast the dew of thy youth." And again, this is in Psalm 110, which begins, The Lord said unto my Lord, sit thou at my right hand until I make thy enemies, thine enemies thy footstool. And of course, what this is talking about, who's the Lord saying to my Lord? Well, where did Jesus go when he was crucified? He went to the right hand of God, and that's where he is unto this day. Who is going to make, what is the day of thy power? We're talking about the Lord's day. And who is it that's going to make God's and Jesus' enemies his footstool? It's his election, and we're called the bruisers, and we're taking names and kicking dragon. Chuck from Iowa, and your question, being there are no J's in the Hebrew manuscripts, how should you pronounce Job, Joshua, and Joel? Thanks so much for your teachings, and you're welcome for the teaching. In the Hebrew tongue, keep up with me now, there is not an equivalent to the letter J in the English alphabet. There are 22 letters in the Hebrew alphabet, whereas we have 26 in the English alphabet. J is one we have in the English alphabet that you don't find a like-sounding letter in the Hebrew alphabet. As a result, let's take Joshua first, because that's the origin of the name Jesus. Joshua of the Old Testament is Yeshua in the Hebrew. Excuse me. Job is Eob, and Joel is Yoel in the Hebrew language. Martin from Texas. I am confused about Congress passed the law okaying same-sex marriages, and even the President of the United States and some church leaders agree with Congress. Well, let me correct you, Martin. It was not the legislative branch of the government that was to blame for legalizing same-sex marriages. We have our judicial branch of the government, judiciary branch of the government in the form of the Supreme Court to thank for making same-sex marriages legal. You go on to continue in Genesis chapter 1 verse 28, God said to man and woman, go and be fruitful and multiply and replenish the earth and subdue it. Please explain how two men being married can be fruitful and multiply, and two women being married can be fruitful and multiply. Isn't same-sex marriage against God's law? That's why he destroyed Sodom and Gomorrah. Please explain. Well, you've got it exactly right. That's exactly what was going on in Sodom and Gomorrah when God destroyed it. Homosexuality is an abomination to our Heavenly Father. Am I teaching hate? No, I'm teaching God's Word. What you do with that information is up to you and is between you and your Heavenly Father. But Leviticus chapter 18, verse 22, Leviticus chapter 20, verse 13, make it very clear that homosexuality is an abomination to God. You say that's Old Testament. Okay, I'll give you some New Testament. Romans chapter 1, verses 24 through 27. 1 Corinthians chapter 6, verse 9. Romans chapter 8, verse 2. God is not happy with homosexuality. It's an abomination to him. And you're right, it would be awfully hard for same-sex marriages to produce any fruit as far as children are concerned on their own. Libby in Nevada, I have cancer, but God has healed most of my cancer. Here in Nevada, people are putting the sign, repent, in their yards and in their windows. We are trying to spread the word so that everyone everywhere would put the sign, repent, up. I just wanted to tell you this, trying to get the word out. Well, God bless you, and we have your complete cure of cancer in prayer. I like what the folks in Nevada are doing with the signs. You know, if we want this nation to be blessed by our Heavenly Father, He makes it very clear how that happens. And it's all laid out right here in the rule book. And that's to do things His way. And if we don't do things His way, do you think we should be in line when the blessings are handed out? No, you have no right to be in that line because you didn't meet the conditions. He promises blessings if you meet the conditions. If you go against His commandments and you rebel against Him and have no morals about you, don't expect any blessings. And hopefully the majority of the people of this nation realize before long and wake up and do as the signs that you're saying, repent and get back right with our Heavenly Father, and then He can pour blessings upon our nation. Carla in Arkansas, does Satan know our heart and mind like God does? No, only God is the cardio in the Greek language, knower, the heart knower. He can read your mind. You don't even have to say what you're doing. You don't have to even think it. He knows ahead of time what you are thinking. If not, can He hear what we speak out and use it to torture our minds? Satan can utilize what we say. He and his are able to hear what is spoken out loud. Carolyn in Oregon, do you think things will get better before the sixth trump when Antichrist shows up? Will more people turn their hearts to God? It certainly seems to be the opposite. I say, come, Lord Jesus, come. I agree with you, Carolyn. Come, Lord Jesus, come. I believe Jesus is the only one that can straighten out the mess that we have going right now. And I do believe things are going to get worse. Why? Because it says so in God's Word, Matthew chapter 24, verse 21. The subject being there in Matthew 24, what's it going to be like before Christ returns? And, you know, we're trying to reach as many as we can in this program. And, you know, Elijah, he was to turn the hearts of the children back to the fathers, plural. We are working to return the hearts of the children back to the Father, and that's with the capital F. We're trying to pull as many out of the fire as we can. Gordon in California, where is it in Revelation, the two churches that Christ approved of? And you'll find that in Revelation chapter 2, verse 9, and chapter 3, verse 9, the two churches that Christ found no fault with, Smyrna and Philadelphia. And, you know, you want to belong to a church that teaches what those two churches taught in common. And that is who the Kenites are. Jesus said, you know who those who claim to be of your brother Judah, but lie and are of the synagogue of Satan. And he's talking about the Kenites. William in Virginia, where in the Bible does it say an eye for an eye? Exodus chapter 21, verse 24. Leviticus chapter 24, verse 20 states that. And Jesus quoted the Old Testament in the New, Matthew chapter 5, verse 38. Where can I find the New World Order talked about in the Bible? It's the political beast of Revelation chapter 13, which is the first beast of Revelation 13. The second beast of Revelation chapter 13 is none other than the Antichrist. I'm out of time. I love you all a great deal. Why? Because you enjoy studying God's letter that he wrote to you in depth. And you know, it makes his day when he looks down and he sees you studying the letter that he wrote to you, the Bible. Blessings are going to follow. We are brought to you by your tithes and offerings. If we've helped you, help us keep coming to you and to reach out to others who are lost in this world of darkness. Help us pull as many as we can out of the fire. Most important this, though, you stay in his word every day. Every day in your Father's word is a good day, even with trouble. Do you know why? Because Jesus is the living word.
1: 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We invite you to join us for the next in-depth Bible study each weekday at the same time. Thank you for watching today's program, and God bless you.

Genesis 1:46, the first six chapters in God's Word. The world that was. Did you realize there was a world age before this one? Same old world, different age. The creation itself. When were the races created? You see, all the races were created separately, and you'll find that documented in these particular CDs. How and what was the sin in the garden? It will be discussed in this series also. This is a must for the serious Bible scholar, for if you do not understand how it was in the beginning, you certainly will never understand the end. I think you will find this series very rewarding and certainly will answer questions that no doubt you have always wondered about. Genesis 1:46. Hey, I know you're going to enjoy this series.

0: Welcome to the Shepherd's Chapel Network Family Bible Study Hour with Pastor Arnold Murray. Wisdom is understanding God's Word. Pastor Murray's unique teaching approach brings God's Word alive with meaning as he takes you on a chapter-by-chapter, verse-by-verse study of God's letter to you, the Bible. And now here is Pastor Arnold Murray.
1: Good day to you. God bless you. Say welcome to the Shepherd's Chapel. Welcome to this family Bible study hour. We're ready to get back into our Father's Word, the book of Job. Job, of course, you'll never forget, means persecuted in the Hebrew tongue. Job, of course, is the product, if you would, at this time, of an argument or a discussion between Satan and God. Satan says, or God says first, what do you think about my child, Job? He was proud of Job. He could count on Job. You see, he and Satan both even knew Job from the first earth age, so to speak, before the flesh body was ever brought into being, all souls coming from God, of course. And Satan said, I can still take him if you'll just move your protection out away from him. God said, I'll do that. You can do everything, but you can't take his soul. All right? And Satan has made a good try, but the main thing is, Satan is using Job's friends, but you might even say his best friends. But there's one thing about it. If you've got best friends like these, you won't need any enemies. Because when Job lost everything he had, and it's obvious so far by little tidbits sown by the three so-called wise men, but they're kind of dumb, if you want to know the truth about it. The tidbits would show that Job had always helped them, picked them up when they needed it, built them up when he could. And Job, being a very righteous man, that he was, no one is perfect, but he was probably very close to it. That's why God was so pleased with him. So we come, Job had just answered and here we come up to the second round of Eliphaz. So chapter 15, verse 1, let's go with it. Don't listen to men. That's the whole lesson. These are ratchet jaws, and they're going to go, go, go. So listen to your father. Don't listen to this man or any other man without checking them out in the Word of God. And I would remind you again, when you got one of these nuts speaking, you better not teach it as gospel from the Word of God, because it's not the Word of God, it's the Word of Eliphaz, all right? A ratchet jaw. So rightly divide the Word of God or you'll end up in trouble, okay? Chapter 15, verse 1, and it reads, then answered Eliphaz the Temanite said, this ought to be good, verse 2, should a wise man utter vain knowledge? You got to work the word wind, ruach, in the Hebrew, because it's there in the manuscripts. And fill his belly with the east wind. A man that's supposed to do all the talking you're doing, Job, you are just blowing hot air, so to speak, right off the desert. Well, now, you know, that's a kind thing for a so-called wise person that's giving you advice to tell you you're full of hot air, isn't it? I mean, would that make you feel better? I don't think it would me. I think I'd have one less friend. I'd put that dude on the road, all right? He continues, though. He's not going to quit. Verse 3. Should he reason with unprofitable talk? Question. Or with speeches wherewith he can do no good? So, Job, you're just, and bear in mind, I want you to just recall Job's speeches. He says, hey, look, guys. Just shut your mouths a minute and listen to me. If you're all accusing me of being the greatest sinner in the world, name one, time and place. They haven't addressed that. All they're saying, it's obvious from your hard luck that you are the sinner of sinners. And not only that, your children were. Well, if you'd lost all 10 of them, that wouldn't help either, would it? Verse 4. Yea, thou casteth off fear and restraineth prayer before God. Now, that's a slap in the face if ever I saw one. What it says, thou casteth off fear, that means reverence in the Hebrew tongue. You cast off or throw away reverence to Almighty God and restraineth prayer, that's to say devotions before God. You won't let us pray for you, Job. Hey, if you have to have somebody like this praying for you, you got trouble there too, because they don't know God. You want me to document that? Remember in the last lecture, Job's, if I can find the line here real quickly, I'll give it, and if I can't, I won't. Job would say in chapter 13, verse 15, we're talking about him disrespecting God or not loving God. To show you that man's a liar, I want to document it. This was Job's speech in 13:15. Though he slay me, that's to say, though God kills me, yet will I trust in him, but I will maintain mine own ways before him. In other words, I'm wise enough that I can maintain my own way before him. So you see, this guy's a joker. He lied. He certainly hasn't made it showing that much respect and faith in God that even if God decided to kill him, there would be a purpose for it. Okay, so again, what can I say? Be very careful when you listen to men. Verse 5, for thy mouth uttereth thine iniquity. Your mouth is your sin, Job. And thou chooseth the tongue of craftiness. Job, you're just using a tongue of deceit. What does he mean by that? You're claiming that you love God and everything, and it's obvious from what God has done to you that you're the greatest sinner of sinners. Are you trying to say that God isn't fair? Well, it wasn't God doing it to him, though. It was Satan. And that's the secondary lesson, if not the first, that you should learn from this. If you let Satan, he'll eat you up. He'll take over your business, your home, your family, the whole whole of everything that pertains to you, especially if you're one of God's elect. He's got your name in the typewriter, friend, but you have power over him. Don't put up with it. Take names, kick dragon. That's simple. 6. Thine own mouth condemneth thee, and not I. Oh, no, not I, little old Eliphaz. Yea, thine own lips testify against thee. Because, see, Job had just accused them of playing God. They're trying to judge him. Rather than give him some advice that'll pick him up, trying to play God, they didn't like it. 7, art thou the first man that was born? This is said in sarcasm. It's in a sarcastic way, as you can well tell. Or wast thou made before the hills? I mean, you know so much, Job. You were the first man. You were the highest of everything. 8, hast thou heard the secret of God? And dost thou restrain wisdom to thyself? Do you usurp from God? And I mean, you're the only true wise one there is on earth. I mean, the three of us know what the score is, Job. The three of them knew nothing. They're a bunch of windbags, ratchet jaws. Now, who do you listen to? I tell you what, I like to win friends and influence people, but you want to be real careful. There are a lot of them in pulpits. I mean, these that like to say what God thinks and this and that without ever cracking the Word of God to document. Well, I just feel like. Well, it doesn't matter what some nutcase feels like. It's what God says. That's what counts, and you'd better remember it or you'll have a hard life. Verse 9. What knowest thou that we know not? What do you know that we don't know, Job? What understandest thou which is not in us? Well, there's one thing. He knew he hadn't sinned. He knew he had repented for any sin he had ever done. These fruitcakes didn't. It may offend you that I call them fruitcakes. God calls them worse than that before we get through the book of Job. So I feel quite at liberty and at ease in branding them for what they are for your benefit. Verse 10, you might have some friends just like this. And I don't want them treating you that way, that they think they're so religious and they'll say, well, what do they know compared to what we know? Okay. Anytime that so-called wisdom, I said so-called wisdom, not wisdom, ventures away from facts and accurate truth and the data of the fact, then it's not really wisdom, for wisdom must be based on facts, truths, or it isn't wisdom, it's wind. Verse 10, with us are both the gray-headed and the very aged men, much elder than thy father. In other words, with us is the experience of the world, Job. We're quoting the elders, the teachings from way, way down. Now, I got some news for you. This may be the root of their trouble. Can you latch on to that? So we've got experience. I'll tell you what. You give me one sentence from God for what all the elders say, and I'll take the sentence of God, because you listen to elders and you'll end up in the ditch. You listen to men and you're in trouble, friend. If you can't discern the fault in that statement, oh, but dear God, you should have respect for elders. I do. I'll tell you what, it was very much in my generation that we did respect our elders. But we were taught not to respect a fool. So you can't be an elder of wisdom and a fool at the same time. That won't slide, friend. And you'd better be able from God's word to discern the difference. Experience. You know, you can always learn from experience unless you're a fool. And you can't learn from fools other than don't go where they go. Verse 11. Are the consolations of God small with thee? The very word of wisdom of God and his teachings and his love, are they a small thing with thee? Is there any secret thing with thee? You haven't got some little secret sin that you're hiding from us, do you, Job? That's what they're really saying, okay? Is your anger so small that the sin of it isn't showing? Well, they might have thought old Job had a little anger, but hey, let one of them talk to this old Marine the way they're talking to him, and they'd see more than a little anger. Verse 12, I'd tell them when the stage made the next stop, they were out of there. 12, if they made it that far. Verse 12, why doth thine heart carry thee away? Why do you let your own mind overpower you? And what do thy eyes wink at? You know, this little winking eye is a sign of pride and loftiness, like I know something the world doesn't. You want to mark a man like that too, but that wasn't what Job was doing. He said, let's just stick to the facts and we'll get along. Just do me these two favors. Stick to the facts. They won't do it. 13. That thou turnest thy spirit against God. Your anger. He had an angry spirit. That's what they're saying. Why do you turn it against God and let us such words go out of thy mouth? Words like, I trust God enough that if he kills me, though he does kill me, I will still trust him. I call that faith. So, you see, man, it's the majority. Job's only one, and there's three of them. Yeah, you got one wise man and three fools. I could call them several names. And which are you going to listen to? Mainly, you better listen to none of them unless you check it out with your father, even Job. Because always remember this, the word of God is God's word. Man's word is man's word, whether it's written in the Bible or not. If a man trusted by God states this message came from God, that's one thing. If he states this message came of my own mind, which Paul did in a case or two, then you take it at that value. He was a learned and a fair and an honest teacher. I would pretty well take Paul's word as his judgment from his experience of the scripture and the law. But there is a lot of men I wouldn't. So you have to learn discernment along with this, okay? And I hope I don't put a burden turn it into a burden that is not experienced in discernment, but you gain experience from reading God's word as to what God says and be careful of men, all right? That's what this whole lesson is about. Verse 14, what is man that he should be clean, that's to say innocent, and he which is born of a woman, that he should be righteous, just, so to speak? Well, they're not really. We all fall short. The Job's about as good as you get. What they're trying to do is to get him to open up and start telling sins, and I'm sorry, there's just one problem. Job didn't have any. They're blaming Job and God when Satan's the cause. Don't ever let that happen to you. 15, behold, he, that's to say our father, putteth no trust in his saints. Yea, the heavens are not clean in his sight. Well, that's a scripture right there. It says God doesn't trust even the host in heaven. Who said that? I'm just giving you a little quiz, something to kick around in your mind. Who said that? God didn't. You think God didn't trust Michael? Do you think God trusted Satan? No, he didn't. He didn't trust the ones that followed him either. But for some idiot man to say God didn't trust any of the host in heaven, he's a fruitcake. That is a statement that won't fly. I would ask him, well, let me know this, dear brother. When was the last time you were there? Tell me the last time you were in heaven, and I might have a little look into whether you've got sanity or not, all right? Now, I drive some of the spiritualists wild sometimes, but I've had several spiritual experiences, and I know of what I speak. That's a lie is what I'm telling you, okay? So, but many preachers will take that scripture and just preach a whole sermon on it. That's right there in the Bible. Yeah, it is. But a liar said it. 16. How much more abominable and filthy is man? That's true. Which drinketh iniquity like water, just laps it up like a dog. Well, there are men that do lap up sin like a dog, and there are some that try their best, and thank God he considers trying as just nigh perfect. 17, I will show thee, hear me. So now, Job, you just listen to me, and that which I have seen I will declare. Now, 18, which wise men have told from their fathers and have not hid it? This has been, now sharpen up for me. This is really good, and I want you to, did you understand that? Verse 12, which wise men have told from their fathers and have not hid it? They haven't kept it secret. They've handed it down from generation to generation. I don't know, have we got any red flags going up here yet in your mind? I would hope so. What is passed down from generation to generation? Traditions of men. Did it say, or did he say, this is what God has passed down from generation? No. This is the traditions of the elders. In other words, it's a bunch of malarkey, as far as you're concerned, until you check it out in the Word of God. How intelligent are you? Again, we'll have preachers probably next weekend that'll preach sermons on this. It's written in the Word of God. Okay, this is what the elders said. Well, they were fools many of the times. What am I saying? Am I offending the elders? No. I'm telling you as a Christian, you better check out everything you lay to rest in your mind being the seedbed of your wisdom. It had better come from God. You better have verified it from God and not listen to men. So that's what we're going to get, is a bunch of things that are handed down from the good elders. Boy, I say, what is the, what? How could we go by that in this generation? Well, pick up a few snakes and rattle on here and rattle on there, and that's, well, it's the church, it's the way. You know, play a guitar here and bash one there, and you, I mean, you know, all kinds of wisdom, really wise stuff down through the ages, you know. And chase Easter bunnies and catch fast rabbits. Oh, you know, that's very, very biblical. Well, it's just traditions. Nonsense. Okay, got it loaded and locked? Overplaying it? I don't think so. I want to make sure that you understand this is not the word of God we're about to read here. That is to say, a word from God, but traditions of men, the elders. Okay, verse 19, was that the next one? It is. Unto whom alone the earth was given, and no stranger passed among them. Boy, that gives them a set of credentials, doesn't it? 20. I would lot rather it said, this word came from God, these are the things we're to do. Well, he didn't. The wicked man travaileth with pain all his days, and the number of years is hidden to the oppressor. I mean, their number of years are destined. If a man really travaileth with pain all his days, that's what happens to the wicked. Now, I want you to picture where he's headed here. Here sits poor old Job. And there ain't a man that's in more pain than Job is. I mean, his sores is breaking out with more sores. His sores have got sores on them. And the poor, miserable wretch, he looks like death warmed over. And this guy is saying a wicked man is going to have pain. Now, have you ever had a preacher try to preach to one individual and say, You know, God hates a miserable sinner like you. Well, that's kind of what this guy is doing. I mean, Job's sitting there suffering right in front of him, and he's saying a wicked man naturally suffers with pain. That's what the elders say. Verse 21. A dreadful sound is in his ears. That's a fear. He hears fear in his ears all the time. In prosperity, the destroyer will come upon him. In other words, you have to admit, Job had a lot of property. Job had a lot of things, and yeah, it was destroyed. Why does that happen? Because of sin. There's just one problem. Job hadn't sinned. Verse 22. He believeth not that he shall return out of darkness. He doesn't think he can escape it. And he is waited for of the sword. For of the sword. In other words, he's lost everything, he's wicked, and if he doesn't repent, he's going to die. All right? 23. He wandereth abroad for bread, saying, where is it? He knoweth that the day of darkness is ready at his hand. I mean, he goes around seeking food, but he knows the day of darkness is there because he's a sinner, a miserable wretch. And he might as well have said, just like you, Job. I mean, that's who he's preaching to, see. 24. Trouble and anguish shall make him afraid. They shall prevail against him as a king ready to the battle. Do you understand? This is not the word of God. These are the traditions of men. 25. Is there some truth in him? Of course. But if God were deciphering Job's problems, this isn't the problem. The problem was Satan, okay? 25, for he searcheth out his hand, I'm sorry, he stretcheth out his hand against God and strengtheneth himself against the Almighty, El Shaddai, you know, and that's what a wicked person does. And when, you see, I hope you can catch this. I want you to get the frame of mind of a fool. He's quoting these great traditions of his ancestors. And he's saying, if you're wicked, you're going to have pain. Well, it's obvious Job had pain. And he's trying to say, you're fighting against God, Job, because you're fighting against us. You told us to keep our mouth shut. Say, don't you understand you're fighting against God? Well, he wasn't. Job just told them to keep, unless they could name a sin, stop accusing him. Unless you can tell me how I sinned, where I sinned, and when. Keep your mouth shut about sin. They just go on ratchety, ratchety, ratchety. I don't suppose any of you have ever been fortunate enough to meet people like this, but I think it's the height of hypocrisy for someone to say because you talk against them, you talk against God. That's kind of, again, they're putting themselves in God's place. 26, He runneth upon him, even on his neck, upon the thick bosses of his bucklers. This is an idiom or a Hebraism that is, it means it is the height of loftiness or pride. So Job, you are so prideful. If you just would start repenting, telling the truth here. But you sit there still in all your pain and misery like you were right, a general leading into war to win. 27. Because he covereth his face with his fatness, his old jaws are just, I mean, they're right out there, and maketh collops of fat on his flanks. He's got love handles that'd sink a battleship, all right? This is speaking of jaws and love handles, and he's in business, you know. I hope you understand how insulting this is to Job. I would not think that Job had much weight left on him. He probably looked more like a skeletal remains. Verse 28. And he dwelleth in desolate cities and in houses which no man inhabiteth, which are ready to become heaps. God's going to destroy him regardless of what. He's wicked. Now stop and think again. I mean, look back to chapter 1. What happened to Job's houses? He had 10 children in it, and it fell on him, and it was a heap. I mean, do you understand he's describing Job to a T as the wicked of all wickedness? The elders said it. I suppose that men can say anything, but I hope you're intelligent enough that you can fret out what men say and that you can sort it from what God says. God speaks intelligence. These are fools. He's absolutely preaching straight at Job. Many would say, well, didn't it say he was? Well, of course he is. But he's not trying to comfort him by any means. 29, he shall not be rich, neither shall his substance continue, neither shall he prolong the perfection thereof upon the earth. Sorry, Job had lost every riches he had. He's still going right for the juggler on Job here. 30, he shall not depart out of darkness. The flame shall dry up his branches, and by the breath of his mouth shall he go away. By the wind of his mouth, like the scorching sun of the desert, he'll be dried up into nothing. That's what happens to sinners, according to this man. Okay? 31. Let not him that is deceived trust in vanity. This would be better. Vanity can most often is translated empty. This means evil. So let's read it that way. Let not him that is deceived trust in evil, for evil shall be his recompense. You reap what you sow. 32. It shall, now first of all, let me ask you something. Has Job sowed anything evil or trusted in evil? Of course not. He abhorred evil. So this also is a lie in reference to Job. 32. It shall be accomplished before his time, and his branch shall not be green. This means a palm branch, all right? It's specifically palm in the manuscripts. I can't help but think of the time that Messiah come walking into Jerusalem and the palm leaves were spread before him, and God sent us a Savior that gave us the power and the authority to break ourselves free of nuts like this and to put Satan on the run at high port. 33. He shall shake off his unripe grape as a vine and shall cast off his flower as the olive. In other words, he's going to blast in the field. Do you know what that means? You know, country people have an advantage in understanding God's word because when you work with agriculture, most of the analogies written in God's word were from natural sources or agriculture in a sense. Blast means the flower may come, it doesn't pollinate or it doesn't receive enough water and it aborts itself, it falls to the ground, it amounts to nothing. 34, for the congregation of hypocrites shall be desolate and fire shall consume the tabernacles of bribery. Again, what happened to Job's places? Did a fire come or not? 35, they conceive mischief and bring forth vanity, and their belly prepareth deceit. Now, I'm going to guarantee you something. With friends like that, you certainly don't need enemies. I mean, that is, these rounds continue, they keep being more abrasive to Job, if you understand the word. Now, that entire chapter is man's words, which means, from a ratchet jaw, which means it's a bunch of malarkey. You will find some good statements, but as far as helping Job, and that happens to be our situation here, we need to help him, it was, you talk about hot air.

It was worthless. All it could have possibly done is anger Job, because anyone would be a fool if they were sitting among around some man. You'd know that it wasn't coming from God. He was making it up to torture his victim. 16, let's hear a few words from Job here. Verse 1, and then Job answered and said, I have heard many such things. Miserable comforters are you all. I mean, you know, if I needed comfort, I'll tell you right now, all three of you make me about as miserable can be. And Job was just being honest. That was a miserable production, that chapter 15. Verse 3. Shall vain words have an end? Are you all ever going to stop blowing air? Or what emboldeneth what provoked thee that thou answeredest? What in the world would cause you to do, to come off with something like that? Job is still saying, if I sin, don't blow hot air on me. Tell me where it was. Well, they can't, of course. All they can do is relate traditions of men of why some people get punished. And it's real easy to use traditions of men and say the wicked man shall never succeed, because sooner or later somebody's, you know, just in real life, do you think the wicked always succeed? No, sooner or later we catch him and hang him. That's life, all right? That's God expects us to. He gave us orders to. Verse 4. I also could speak as you do. I could blow hot air too if I wanted to. If your soul were in my soul's stead, I could heap up words against you and shake mine head at you. I could join together in this bunch of ratchet jaw accusations that are being made that don't amount to a hill of beans from traditions of men. Verse 5, but I would strengthen you. That's what I would do. I wouldn't tear you down and spit on you. I would strengthen you, I'd build you up, strengthen you with my mouth, and the moving of my lips should assuage your grief. That means to lessen the pain. My lips would lessen your pain. You are giving me, I'm sure they were giving him a bigger pain. They were a bigger pain. I want to tell you what kind of pain they were, but I better not. They were a bigger pain to him than his boils, all right? They didn't make him feel, he said, I'd be trying to make you feel better. Verse 6, though I speak, my grief is not assuaged. As I speak, I don't feel any less pain. And though I forbear, what am I eased? In other words, I practice all the self-control I can practice, and I can barely hold my sanity here without it giving way to pain. Why? He was one of God's elect. God knew he wouldn't break. One more verse and we better stop for this lecture. 7. But now he, that's our Father, hath made me weary. Thou hast made desolate all my company. You have, a company means my family. You made desolate all my family. He talked about them. He called every last soul in Job's family a wicked, evil sinner. According to God, no. According to traditions of men. And traditions of men will always make void the word of God. I thank God for this book of Job, because it gives a teacher a real opportunity to talk about ratchet jaws from pulpits without really offending anyone but the ratchet jaws. You know, right from the Bible, very scriptural. Because we know from experience, in the last lecture, we had a question saying, I heard this preacher say that the way you should tithe is in this particular chapter of Job, and it was one of these nutcases speaking. Now, you know, if some preacher has to use a nutcase's way to raise money, I got news for you, he's in bad shape. But anyway, listen to your Father. Don't listen to this man or any other man without checking him out in the Word of God. Or friend, there's going to be rain.

0: Because how does God feel about you? Are you able to think using common sense, horse sense, and logic that our beloved Father created these things for us that we may tend them? How are you doing? Think about it, beloved. Learn to discern and divide the word of God, that just and truthfulness comes to the forefront and sweeps aside ratchet jaws, windbags, and lest there be no place except hell for them. All right, don't miss the next lecture. We're getting good here in Job. All right, bless your heart. You listen a moment, won't you please?
1: The Strong's Exhaustive Concordance of the Bible is an invaluable tool to the serious Bible student. The Strong's Concordance lists every word used in the Bible and every passage where the word utilized may be found in the Scriptures. With the assistance of a reference numbering system, the English reader may easily translate any word back to the original Hebrew, Chaldee, or Greek in which God's word was written. The Companion Bible is a unique study Bible. In addition to the text of the King James Version Bible, an extra wide margin contains a wealth of information not found in other Bibles. A system of structures or outlines employed by the Companion Bible will allow the readers to rightly divide the Bible. The use of these structures help the reader follow the subject matter, and therefore they are critical to an understanding of God's Word. The 198 appendixes found in the Bible cover a wide variety of topics and information which will enlighten your studies. The Companion Bible and Strongest Concordance are a must for the serious Bible student.
0: All right, bless your hearts. There we are back again. The 800 number, 1-800-643-4645. That number is good from Puerto Rico throughout the U.S., Alaska, Hawaii, and all over Canada. If the Spirit moves and you have a question, you share it. Will you not do that? Please never let a question be addressed to an organization, denomination, or individual. A ratchet jaw is an example. I'm afraid I might offend one of them if we were to single anyone out, and I don't want to do that. I like to be sweet in Jesus' name so that it doesn't really offend anyone. Just let the word do the teaching. You understand? All right. Those of you that listen by shortwave, it's good to hear from you, and your announcer will give you our mailing address at the end of the hour. You got a prayer request? He's your Father. You don't need the number. You don't need an address. Talk to him. He's not some great force floating around out in space. You are made in his image. Looks like you do. Meaning, he's got emotions like you do, or I should say more correctly, we have emotions like he does, only his are amplified, I'm sure. He hurts and he feels good. He takes pleasure in his children like anyone would. So talk to him. Let him know you love him. Father, around the globe we come, we ask that you lead, guide, direct, Father. Touch in Yeshua's precious name. Amen. Thank you, Father. Okay, let's get into some questions here. Deborah from Florida. Are the fallen angels to be born of women also? Deborah, I want you to make a note of the book of Jude, right before the great book of Revelation, and you will find that the reason the Nephilim, which is the Nephilim, which Napha is the prime for fallen, their sin and why they will never have an opportunity to attain salvation is because they left their habitation not to be born of women, but to seduce women, whereby even offspring, hybrids, were produced by that, and that's why the flood of Noah was. So, no. They're in chains. They're already condemned to hell because they left heaven without God's permission. No man, listen, this is what Christ meant. No man shall ascend that did not descend God's way through the womb, the birth of water, baptism of water, all right, in the water bag. Josh from California, what should I think of or how should I deal with the fact that Job's first children did not have a happy ending because they died, yet the story of Job himself did have a happy ending? Well, how do you know they didn't have a happy ending? Where do you think they are? It is obvious that they were utilized by our Heavenly Father, that they were not sinners indeed, that they were utilized to prove us a lesson. And then they graduated to perfection. I call that a happy ending. Josh, you need to think about something besides just flesh, all right? There are many things that are, that when God causes it to pass, it's fine. It'll have a happy ending. Sandra from Kentucky. I committed adultery with my best friend's husband. Should I tell her or should I keep it to myself? Sandra, you know, a question like this is very difficult to answer. You know why? Did you, had he forced you? That would be a different situation. And that could even be forced by chicanery, slick talk. Or did you seduce him? Or was it mutual agreement? I'm going to tell you what, both of you will have problems. But why do you want to bring her into it? If you've truly repented and he has, why would you want to hurt her? Haven't you hurt enough? Do you want to go rub it in her face? I don't think so. Now, I know a lot of Christians are just they're just having a living fit right now because I said, why bring her into it? Because, well, she's already a party to it. Well, is she? I don't think so. I don't think your best friend had anything to do with it. I think you and her husband did. So why hurt her? Unless it, again, not having all the facts, it makes it very difficult to answer. But looks to me like there's been enough hurt already done. Sometimes just because people hurt themselves, they don't have to hurt others. Repent and find peace. June from Texas. Are we supposed to love and forgive a father or brother who has committed incest in the family? Whoa, I'm getting some tough ones today. The reason it's tough is this. You don't know what the follow-up has been. Has this brother or father or whichever the case is, are they repentant now? Have they stopped? Is it something, a thing of touching or what? Like a brother, many times the curiosity of growing up is not exactly an incestuous affair. It's curiosity. And understand where I'm coming from. I'm not saying to totally seduce, but just curiosity among kids is curiosity. It's not necessarily incest when the act doesn't even take place. So I don't know where I am with this. Do you understand where I'm coming from? But certainly if it is a person that is a threat or a danger, well then naturally you don't forgive them. You get on their case and you get on it hard. And remember again what would imply in this. Let me see. 1 Corinthians chapter 5. I got to look. I forgot whether it's 1 or 2 Corinthians. Here real quickly, I'll turn there because this is important. It can be a very hurtful thing in a family, certainly. Yes, 1 Corinthians chapter 5, it is reported commonly that there is fornication among you, and such fornication as is not so much as named among the Gentiles, that one should have his father's wife. So this was, some say, a stepmother that a father's son was sleeping with, all right, and practicing incest. And Paul's advice was, let him go to the devil, all right, and let the devil straighten him out there, if you can continue reading. So where am I in answering this? Without more facts, I could not answer it, but I hope I've given you enough facts and scripture. I am one that is, I am a realist. And I take my Christianity very serious. When Christ died on the cross to forgive all of our sins, I feel that when one honestly repents, that they deserve a clean start. If I didn't believe that, I would be then doubting the power of Christ's blood. And I don't doubt the power of Christ's blood. He can hold a family together. And family is important. It's really important. It is the unit that God brought into being whereby you could have perfect peace of mind in these flesh bodies. And without a family unit, it's hard. So a family unit, certainly in Christianity, is using forgiveness to hold a family together. And I repeat again, where there is no danger to anyone is well worth the while. Daryl from California, I hope that everybody takes the words I have spoken and weighs them to come to understand the things that have been said. Daryl from California, how should I pray so that he might help me get rid of my crack addiction? What should I say? Well, just tell him. God is smarter than man. He knows what your problem is. He knows it already. Just tell him what you want. Don't make some ritual out of it. That's what gets people in trouble. Prayer is not a ritual. It's saying, Father, I'm hooked. I need help. And God has provided, like through the AA and other organizations, one for drugs, Al-Anon or something. Call AA and get a little boost there. That you don't go there to get religion. You go there to get dry or to get help from somebody that's been on the crack. You see, I've never whiffed crack. I've never smelt somebody else. I don't know anything about crack as far as experiencing is concerned. So I learned long ago that if you don't know something about something, it's best that you be careful how you, there's an old saying, if you can't walk on a man's moccasins 3 days, you know, or 3 miles, you better not try to judge him. Well, I ain't trying crack to be able to tell somebody how to get off of it, all right, because I think it's filth. I've seen, just seeing what it does to families. Families are special to me. And crack or any form of drugs that are habitual, whether it's alcohol, whatever that is habitual, becomes a habit with you. You can't get away from it. And I'm not talking about something that is just social. And there is no such thing as social crack. Okay. So get away from it and do it. What if Satan came and here you sit and he said, if you'll bow to me, I'll give you a hit. Or whatever they say about crack, a drag, a puff. How do they take crack? I don't know. I think they melt it and shoot it in the arm sometimes. I don't know. I really don't know anything about it. But he could just wave it and pray. I'll give you a whole pound of it. Just send you to heaven right away. Overdose. OD, dear. You know, if he offered you something like that, could you resist it? Not if you had an addiction to it. So you got to get yourself clean. Okay, Chad from Arizona. Do you believe we are going to keep this body when we die? Of course not. Of course not. Where in the world did you ever hear that this body, flesh body, was eternal? What did Adam bring into earth? Death. Death of what? Death of these flesh bodies. Have you never read 1 Corinthians chapter 15, verse 52, where at Christ returned, the seventh trump, instantly we're changed into our spiritual body, and this is passed off? Chad, you're the type of person I like to read Zechariah chapter 14, where it talks about us leaving the flesh, where the eyeballs just melt right out of the sockets, you know. It's a little graphic, but it lets you know what happens to the flesh bodies. It sounds painful. Well, you won't be in it when it happens, so you don't have to worry about it. Ecclesiastes chapter 12, verse 7, it goes back to dirt, all right? John from Canada, you haven't listened to me at all, have you, Chad? You must be brand new because you wouldn't ask me that question. John from Canada, why did God allow Job to be treated the way he was? Wasn't this betrayal by God? No. You don't, you mean to tell me, John, that you don't, if something, if it would do a great deal of good for your friends, and you had a friend that was brave and strong enough, and that you trusted him enough to know that if he went through a little pain, which would be a little to him with God's help, that you would use that friend to make a point to save millions of lives? Do you know how many people probably have been saved and straightened up and brought out of listening to ratchet jaws by this one Job, and you think God betrayed him? He helped millions of his own children by the lesson that was taught to Job. Come on, mature and think past self. Many people, I don't want to preach at you and say, well, look at someone like myself that's dedicated their life. Here I'm old enough to have been retired for a little while, and I love fishing and I love flying, and I could just be out doing it. But I'm hooked because my life is to teach God's word. So some people that God uses, it's worth it. So don't just think about yourself, because it comes through loud and clear by your very question. God loves his children, and he'll do just about anything to save them. Think about it. And I say that in love, not in hardness. Kathy from Colorado. Where in the Bible does God state that he will never leave nor forsake us? And are there any ifs involved? Well, of course there are ifs involved. Hebrews chapter 13, verse 5. The ifs is, he will never leave thee nor forsake thee as long as you're trying. You may not, you may be a brand new student that, and you don't know enough about word to be really a useful servant, but you're trying. But don't count on that for 20 years. You gotta advance and be a little better servant than what a newcomer is, all right? I'm speaking of knowledge and wisdom from God's word. Hebrews chapter 13, verse 5. Michael from Washington, will I be forgiven for my sins? Well, of course you will. I can say that without any doubt, because it is not yet time that the unforgivable sin could have been committed. So you can repent for all your sins and mean it, and they're gone. Ben from Georgia, what is ruddy complected? Ruddy complected is to show blood in the face. Take your strong skin. I suppose you're asking this from the word Adam. In your Hebrew dictionary, it is the word 120. And it means, it comes, and the base that it comes from, it means like if you push yourself or blush, all right, to show blood in the face. Joe from Illinois, can you recommend any archaeology magazine that will tie in biblically? Biblical Archaeology, all right? It's a publication, the good magazine stand, see one, subscribe. Russell from Tennessee, when you repent from your sins, do you have to name them? Well, I've just stated that. You know, if you don't worry about, just repent for all of them, turn over a new leaf and mean it. You can't con God. Naturally, there would be some of us, such as myself, when I first repented, there were so many I couldn't remember them, where it happened or anything else. Just, I repented, but I meant it from my heart. You need to as well. Charlene in Tennessee, Luke 6, 24, 25. But woe unto you that are rich, for you have received your consolation. Woe unto you that are full, for you shall hunger. Does it mean that even if you love God, but you have earthly wealth, then you won't have heavenly wealth? No, doesn't mean that at all. It means if you are rich with ill-gotten gains, that's all you're going to get. But if you are rich with God's blessings, then you're rich indeed. Don't ever apologize for rightly earned funds. You are a fantastic Christian. And don't ever let some preacher try to tell you, I know you're quite wealthy and you need to unload your saddlebags in my sanctuary so I can put it in my pocket, huh? You know, no, if you're rich with God's blessings, but then really, those are idle words, quite frankly, because God only gives money to people that are smart enough to take care of us. Answer, well, good enough. All right, hey, one thing that's very important. It's time for me to go. I love you. I want to say that coming out the gate. Why? Because you enjoy studying our Father's Word. Most important, though, this, that you stay in His Word every day, and it's a good day, even with trouble, because Jesus, Yeshua, is the living Word.
2: 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Thank you for watching today's program, and God bless you.

The book of James. James is a book that I know you'll enjoy because it is written, when you rightly divide it, to those that are scattered abroad. That's to say the 12 tribes, the 10 tribes scattered abroad, being very specific in your freedom of Christianity, the repentance, giving much personal instruction as far as controlling our thoughts and finding peace, and giving us those parameters wherein Christianity, defining those things that come from the Word of God. Example, that bitter and sweet water cannot come from the same spring. Well, from God's Word, you should not have both either. The practice of healing brought forth in this book of James. I know you're going to like it. James, that great book of instruction.

0: Welcome to the Shepherd's Chapel Network Family Bible Study Hour with Pastor Dennis Murray. Wisdom is understanding God's Word. Pastor Murray's unique teaching approach brings God's Word alive with meaning as he takes you on a chapter-by-chapter, verse-by-verse study of God's letter to you, the Bible. And now, here is Pastor Dennis Murray.
1: Good day to you. God bless you. Welcome to Shepherd's Chapel. Welcome to this Family Bible Study Hour. Ready to get back into our Father's Word here at the chapel? We invite you to get your Bible and join us if you care to. We're going to pick it up today. Numbers, the fourth book of Moses, chapter 18, verse 1 here in a moment. In our last lecture, the last two lectures, basically, the subject has been the challenge of Korah on Aaron's right to be the ruler, the leader of the priesthood. And God made it very clear that he had chosen Aaron. And in our last lecture, we saw that God instructed for them to take one branch of an almond tree that had been stripped down and put the name of the leader of each tribe, 12 tribes, into the Holy of Holies. And whoever's rod budded, in other words, bloomed overnight in the Holy of Holies, that is who God selected to be the high priest. And of course, it was Aaron, the Levite's rod that budded. And, you know, Aaron was just a man. And every man or woman of the cloth is just a man or a woman. But what we saw there was the Holy Spirit touching that branch and making that branch bloom. And, you know, if it was up to the credentials or the qualifications, probably a better word, of a man or a woman, none of them are suitable for the priesthood. You have to have that touch of the Holy Spirit. And you can listen to a preacher, teacher, for 5 minutes and tell if they have that touch of the Holy Spirit. And God made it very clear who it was that he chose to rule over the priesthood. And very appropriately in chapter 18, we're going to see the compensation for the not only the priest, but the Levites as well. So with that introduction, let's ask that word of wisdom in Yeshua, Jesus' precious name. Father, we ask you to open eyes, open ears this day. We pick it up, Numbers chapter 18, verse 1, and it reads, "And the Lord said unto Aaron," and this is a little different. Usually the Lord spoke to Moses, and then Moses spoke to Aaron. But here he's directing Aaron directly. "Thou and thy sons and thy father's house with thee shall bear the iniquity of the sanctuary. And thou and thy sons with thee shall bear the iniquity of your priesthood." Now, the father's house that it's stated here, of course, we're talking about Kohath, who was his grandfather, actually. Aaron's father's name was Amram. And then, of course, Aaron was a great-great-grandson of Levi. Make that a great-grandson, one great, because his grandfather was Kohath. So the first father's house here, we're talking about the Kohathites, which was one of the three major divisions of the Levitical families. You had the Kohathites, the Merarites, and the Gershonites. But he's saying here, the whole Kohathite family is what's being addressed with father's house. Then the last phrase, though, is thou, Aaron, and your sons. Now that we're talking about not the Kohathites, but the priest, the Aaronites, are and bear the sins, if you will, the iniquity of your priesthood. And, you know, we all sin. We all fall short. Anyone that tells you, "I never sin," is probably not being totally truthful with you. As a matter of fact, the first epistle of John, chapter 1, the last two verses, tell us that any man says he's without sin is a liar. That's put pretty bluntly. So we all fall short, but that's the beauty of Christianity. We have repentance. Verse 2. and thy brethren also. Now we expand out to the other two major families of the Levites, the Gershonites and the Merarites. And thy brethren also of the tribe of Levi, all the families of the descendants of Levi, the tribe of thy father, and again that's Kohath, his grandfather, bring thou with thee, that they may be joined unto thee, and minister unto thee. But thou and thy sons with thee shall minister before the tabernacle of the witness. Only the high priest and his descendants were allowed to minister at the tabernacle. We had Nadab and Abihu, who God struck dead. They were priests, but they approached the tabernacle with strange fire in their censers. Then we had the incident or the event with Korah and his followers, the ringleaders, and the 250 who dared to offer incense before the Lord, before the tabernacle, were all struck dead. They learned the hard way. Verse 3. And they, this referring to all three families, the Kohathites, the Gershonites, and the Merarites, shall keep thy charge, and the charge or the responsibilities and duties of all the tabernacle. Only they shall not come nigh the vessels, this being the holy vessels, such as the Ark of the Covenant, the candlestick, the showbread table, the incense table, and the ark of the altar of burnt offering, of the sanctuary and the altar, that neither they nor ye also die. Now this is new. In the earlier chapters of the book of Numbers, we learned that if, for example, a Kohathite approached the Ark of the Covenant before the priest had prepared to move it, the Kohathites, you may recall, responsible for carrying the holy vessels, including the Ark of the Covenant, but if they would approach it before the priest had prepared it to move, they died. I mean, you just did not do that. But here it's added that ye, Aaron, or the other priest, might also die. So a little bit of a fine-tuning to the law, a completing of the law, better said. Verse 4. And they, referring to all three families, shall be joined unto thee to assist the priest, and keep the charge of the tabernacle of the congregation, for all the service of the tabernacle, and a stranger shall not come nigh unto you. And a stranger normally meaning a foreigner, in this case it means a non-priest, such as Korah, who was a Kohathite, but he wasn't a priest. And I think some people are probably a little confused about, well, what's the difference? I thought all Levites were priests. And that's not the case. You had Levites. Levite simply means a descendant of Levi. The priesthood, though, was assigned by God to Aaron and his sons, who were Kohathites, which was one of the major families, but not all Levites are priests. But you had to be a Levite to be a priest, more specifically, an Aaronite. Verse 5, and ye, referring to Aaron and his sons, the priest, shall keep the charge of the sanctuary, the holy of holies, and the charge of the altar of burnt offering, that there be no wrath any more upon the children of Israel. Verse 6, and it might be a little hard for folks to understand, why couldn't people approach the tabernacle? Because unholy man just could not enter and be near the presence of the holiness of God. And of course, that all changed with Jesus Christ. Hebrews chapter 9, if you're not familiar with it, you might make a side study of that. But when Christ rent that veil from top to bottom, it'll makes it to where any of us can walk right in and commune with our Heavenly Father. Verse 6, And I, the Lord speaking, behold, I, twice for emphasis, makes it emphatic, have taken your brethren, the Levites, from among the children of Israel. To you they are given as a gift for the Lord to do the service of the tabernacle of the congregation. And at first God took the firstborn of all Israel when he sent the death angel over the Egyptians to take the life of the firstborn of man and beast. At that time, God claimed the firstborn male of all of the 12 tribes of Israel to work and serve in the tabernacle, the temple. And at that time, though, when the Levites stood up with Moses, when he came down from the Mount Sinai with the tablets, the Ten Commandments, and he found Aaron and others had made a golden calf and they were worshiping it, the Levites stood behind Moses in correcting the people, and at that time God decided he would take the Levites rather than the firstborn. You may recall in the first few chapters of Numbers, we counted all the Levites from the age of 1 month old and upward, and they were redeemed, even swap for the 12 tribes, the firstborn, but then there were some 200 or 300 that they had to redeem. Verse 7, therefore thou and thy sons with thee shall keep your priest office for everything of the altar and within the veil behind the Holy of Holies, and ye shall serve. I have given your priest office unto you as a service of gift, and the stranger that cometh nigh shall be put to death. And here we see once again the office of Aaron reaffirmed by our Heavenly Father. I like that. I, the Lord speaking, have given you your priest office. Oh my, how much better is that than some deacon board hiring a man or a woman of the cloth to preach in their church? God gave this priest his office. Verse 8, and the Lord spake unto Aaron, behold, I also have given thee the charge of mine heave offerings and all the hallowed things, sacred things of the children of Israel. Unto thee have I given them by reason of the anointing being at the time of his consecration into the priesthood, and to thy sons by an ordinance forever. And here we're going to see the compensation of the priests. And, you know, it's important that the priesthood was compensated and the Levites also compensated. Because in times in history when you saw the nation of Israel falling away from God and people didn't care about God or the sanctuary and the priesthood wasn't supported by the people, every time you saw that, you saw the priest and the duties of them neglected. So God taking care and making sure that the priests are compensated. But we're also going to see that he put some limits on what the priest could do and not do. In history, the Egyptians were notorious that the priests were, and they were passed down from generation to generation, stayed in the same family. And they became very, very wealthy. And it got to where they were so wealthy that they bought up all the land and they would buy another piece of land just because they had extra money to do it. So we're going to see a little bit of a limit. Now the heave offerings and the hallowed things, by the way, you have holy things that are presented to the Lord, and you have most holy things that are presented to the Lord. The most holy, there are four. The meat offering, the minka, the sin and or trespass offering, the incense offering, and the showbread offering. And then what the Lord has done here in verse 8, that is given to Aaron and his sons. Verse 9, This shall be thine of the most holy things. And again, there are four, I just mentioned them, reserved from the fire. Every oblation of theirs, every meat offering of theirs, and every sin offering of theirs, and every trespass offering of theirs, which they shall render unto me, shall be most holy for thee and for thy sons. And these sacrifices were made to the Lord. But what the Lord is doing here is taking what was given to him and giving it to the priest. Now, some of these things, that the sin offering, for example, it was required that Aaron and his descendants, the priest, eat the sin offering. In essence, they were forming, it was a means for them to show that they were an intercessor between God and the people. In other words, by eating the sin offering, it was like they were taking the sin and consuming it themselves. And that was the male members of Aaron's family only, and they were to eat it in the court of the tabernacle, very close proximity to the altar of burnt offering. Verse 10, in the most holy place, and again I just said in the court of the tabernacle, Leviticus 6:16, and also they were to eat the sin offering with unleavened bread. Shalt thou eat it, every male shall eat it, it shall be holy unto thee. Verse 11, and this is thine, in addition to that, the heave offering of their gift, with all the wave offerings of the children of Israel, I have given them unto thee, and to thy sons, and to thy daughters with thee. Here we see the females included here. By a statute forever, every one that is clean in thy house shall eat of it. Both male and female could partake of these peace offerings, is what we're talking about, with the wave offerings. What the wave offerings were seen as the choicest part of the sacrifice, lifted off, either the heave leg or shoulder or the wave breast. And the offerer would offer up the best part for the priest. And the priest would actually hold his hands out as the offerer placed the heave shoulder or the wave breast in their hands. Both of them would have it under their hands, and they would wave it in the direction of the tabernacle and then back. And the symbology here, the waving toward the tabernacle, was giving it to the Lord. The waving back, that's the reason it was called the wave breast, the Lord giving it back to the priest. Then it was up to the priest, the females and the sons, the males and females, I should say, would be able to partake of it. In Leviticus 22, chapter 3, we see the penalty of partaking of these offerings in an unclean state, which is forbidden, was to be cut off from the presence of the Lord. Verse 12, all the best of the oil, this word best in the Hebrew is fat, of the oil, and all the best of the wine, this is new wine, and of the wheat, the first fruits of them which they shall offer unto the Lord, them have I given thee. So we have the heave offerings, the wave offerings, and now the first fruits were to be given to the priest. The amount of the first fruits to be offered was left up to the offerer. Spiritually, when I think of first fruits, election should come to mind. God's elect are the ones who bear fruit for Father. Verse 13, and whatsoever is first ripe in the land, which they shall bring unto the Lord, shall be thine. Every one that is clean in thine house shall eat of it. Again, male and female were permitted to partake of the first fruits. So the first fruit would be oil, olive oil. Also in first fruits would be corn. And matter of fact, the first month of the Hebrew year is called Abib in the Hebrew language, and it literally means green ears of corn. In addition to the oil and corn, the first fruit items would be wine, the first wine, the new wine, honey, and fruit from fruit trees was also offered as first fruits. Verse 13. And whatsoever, we got that, let's go with 14. Everything devoted in Israel shall be thine. Now we switch gears here, don't get lost. Now we're going to be talking about the firstborn. And as I mentioned earlier, God decided rather than take the firstborn of the males to serve in the sanctuary, he would take the Levites. Therefore, the firstborn of all the other 12 tribes had to be redeemed as well as the firstborn of the animals. More on that as we work our way through the chapter. Verse 15, everything that openeth the matrix in all flesh, the matrix, the womb, in other words, the firstborn of man and beast is what we're talking about here, which they bring unto the Lord, whether it be of men or beast, shall be thine. Nevertheless, the firstborn of man shalt thou surely redeem, and the firstling of the unclean beast shalt thou redeem. Now, the first statement in the law concerning redemption for unclean beast, you'll find in Exodus chapter 13, verses 12 and 13. And the unclean beast, there were two options. In other words, if you had an ass, if a man had an ass, and which is an unclean animal, for those of you who might not know, and it had a colt, and what would happen was that person, a member of the nation of Israel, could either substitute a clean animal for it or break the neck of the donkey. So in essence, that did no one any good, the latter. If they broke the neck, it didn't benefit the priest because all they had was a dead donkey, and it didn't benefit anyone else because, like I said, it was a dead donkey. So the law was actually changed in Leviticus chapter 27 to where there was another option, and that was that the firstborn of unclean animals could be redeemed at the estimation, which was the valuation, if you will, of the priest of what the animal was worth, plus 20%, which in that case, there was some funds that came into the sanctuary for the maintenance of the tabernacle and the priest. Verse 16. By the way, the firstborn of the males was to be redeemed, and that was 5 shekels of the sanctuary of silver that it cost a family to redeem a male child. Verse 16, and those that are to be redeemed from a month old shall thou redeem according to thine estimation for the money of 5 shekels after the shekel of the sanctuary, which is 20 gerahs. Now, that would be from 1 month old. Now, these men could also, or women could make a vow in addition to the firstborn. In other words, he could vow that he would do the same for his second son. The law only required it for the first son. But then if he made a vow that it would do for his second son, he had the cost, if it was a 1 month old to 5 years old, for a male was 5 shekels. If it was a female, which was quite often the vow, they could devote a daughter as well, but the redemption cost for the female was 3 shekels. And I think I'm going to leave that right there because any attempt I make to explain that is probably going to get me in big trouble with my wife, Marion. So we'll just leave that right there. Verse 17. But the firstling of a cow or the firstling of a sheep, now we switch gears to clean animals, or the firstling of a goat, Thou shalt not redeem. They are holy, they're sacred, they're set apart. Thou shalt sprinkle their blood upon the altar, and shall burn their fat for an offering made by fire. Leviticus 3:16, the fat belongs to the Lord. For a sweet savor unto the Lord. All the firstborn males of the clean animals, be that oxen, cattle, sheep, or goat, no exception, were to be offered. Verse 18, and the flesh of them shall be thine, referring to the priest, as a wave breast and as a right shoulder are thine. Everything wave to the Lord was devoted, and therefore it was and became the priest portion. Verse 19, all the heave offerings of the holy things, those enumerated from verses 9 through 18, which the children of Israel offer unto the Lord, have I given thee and thy sons and thy daughters with thee by a statute forever. It is a covenant of salt forever before the Lord unto thee and to thy seed with thee. Now, I failed to let you know that the first fruits, it wasn't just the priest who could eat of those. I believe it was all the Levites, because if you took all of the first fruits that came from all 12 tribes, and Aaron and his family had to eat that, all that on their own, it would probably be more than they can eat. So the first fruits, I believe that the Levites, other than the priest, were allowed to share in those as well. Verse 19, all the heave offerings of the holy things which the children of Israel offer unto the Lord have I given thee and thy sons and thy daughters with thee by a statute forever. It is a covenant of salt forever before the Lord unto thee and to thy seed with thee. And a covenant of salt is indissoluble. It's an inviolable contract. It cannot be changed. Verse 20, and the Lord spake unto Aaron. Again, the conversation continues to be directed to Aaron. Unusual. Thou shalt have no inheritance in their land, the 12 tribes being the there. Neither shalt thou have any part among them. I am thy part and thine inheritance among the children of Israel. And again, I mentioned earlier that we see some limits put on what the priest could own. And here is what I was talking about, that the priest were not to be given to an inheritance, any land is what that means, in the land of Canaan. Now, that's not to mean that they weren't given houses to live in. When we get to chapter 35, we'll see also that there were six cities established that were called the cities of the priest. But every tribe of Israel was required, depending on how large the town was, to allocate houses for the Levites to live in. And the house was their property. But as far as the land is concerned, they weren't to receive an inheritance. Every walled city in Israel at that time, though, depending on the size of the wall, the measurements of the wall determine how much land immediately adjacent to the city was for the Levites and the priests to use for their herds, their flocks, etc. Now then, when we talk about the priesthood not receiving an inheritance, if you're at all familiar with Ezekiel chapter 44, which is in the millennium, starting with verse 20, I believe it's verse 26, 27, and 28, that the Lord says there that the Zadok, who are the priests in the millennial temple, you know those are also those who are justified, God's election, were to receive no inheritance in the land either. Because why? Because the Lord was their inheritance. And if I had my choice between receiving the Lord as my inheritance or a big piece of property, I would take the Lord. Why? Because he owns everything. There is no better inheritance than your heavenly Father. Verse 21, and behold, I have given the children of Levi, and that's all the major divisions, all the tenth in Israel for an inheritance, for their service which they serve, even the service of the tabernacle of the congregation. Now what we're doing is switching gears here again, and a tenth part is called the tithe, and here the compensation, part of the compensation to be given to the Levites and the priest is the tenth part of the other tribes. This was outlined in chapter 4, the duties and responsibilities of the various tribes. Verse 22, neither must the children of Israel henceforth come nigh the tabernacle of the congregation, lest they bear their sin and die. Now, the tithe, by the way, literally meant a tenth under the law. And in Leviticus 27, verse 32, if a man had sheep, for example, each year he would be required to take the increase of his flock and have them pass by him. And he would take a rod and count 1, 2, 3, 4, and every tenth one was the tithe. And, you know, some of you might

0: think, well, you know, when he got to the 10th one, if he saw, whoa, that's a good looking animal, I think I'm going to hold that one for mine and get this little scraggly thing over here and make it. That didn't work. That didn't work at all, because if they did that, they were required to give the good looking animal the fine piece of livestock and the scraggly one as a part of their tithe. And let's have the next verse, please, that being verse 23, and then we'll stop for the day. But the Levites shall do the service of the tabernacle of the congregation, and they shall bear their iniquity or their responsibility. It shall be a statute forever throughout your generations, that among the children of Israel they have no inheritance, the priest and Levites not to have an allotment of land in the land of Canaan, the promised land. Why again? Because the Lord was their inheritance. And we'll come back and finish this next lecture. We're going to get into the law of the water of separation, which was seen as the antidote to the uncleanness of death under the law. And we got a short message. We'll ask you to listen a moment, won't you please?
1: Genesis 1:46, the first six chapters in God's Word. The world that was. Did you realize there was a world age before this one? Same old world, different age. The creation itself. When were the races created? You see, all the races were created separately, and you'll find that documented in these particular CDs. How and what was the sin in the garden? It will be discussed in this series also. This is a must for the serious Bible scholar, for if you do not understand how it was in the beginning, you certainly will never understand the end. I think you will find this series very rewarding and certainly will answer questions that no doubt you have always wondered about. Genesis 1:46. Hey, I know you're going to enjoy this series.
0: Welcome back. We're glad you could join back with us. Let's have the 800 number, please. 800-643-4645. That number good throughout Puerto Rico, the U.S. and Canada. If you have a biblical question that you'd like to pose to possibly be answered on the air, feel free to call that 800 number and leave your question. I say possibly answered on the air. You know, this program goes into millions of homes around the world, and we simply don't have time to get to all the questions, but I know this, if the Holy Spirit wants your question to be here, it will. If you are watching by shortwave radio or listening via the internet somewhere around the world and not able to use that 800 number, your announcer at the end of the hour will give you our mailing address. Quite all right to mail your questions in as well. Got a prayer request? Well, we can do away with the telephone number. You don't need a telephone or a paper and pencil and a mailing address. Your Heavenly Father is there for you 24/7. And you know, He loves you. He may or may not love what you're doing, but He does love you. And unlike, unfortunately, some ministries, it seems that they hold their congregation by the fear of hellfire and brimstone, when in actuality, He's not sitting up there looking for somebody to zap. He's looking for somebody to love, and I hope you're one that He can love. We do have these prayer requests. Father, we come united as one in the name of Your Son, Jesus Christ. We ask You to look upon these, Father. You know their needs, problem marriages, financial difficulties, illness, Father. You know, if it is Your will, a special blessing on each of these. We also lift up our military troops who are in harm's way around the world, Father. We ask You to watch over, touch, guide, direct, heal in Jesus' precious name. Amen, and thank You, Father. And I need to announce that in the very next broadcast, in other words, if you watch the next time you would normally see the broadcast in this hour, there will be a communion service, and we encourage you to have the bread and the red wine or grape juice, as the case may be, available so that you can partake of the communion with us. So you're welcome to join us for that, and we hope

0: essence, that's what he's saying. So when you stone them to death, what are you doing? You're sending them to him. The victim is already there, and he will be the judge. So if you've murdered somebody and gone through the court system, you haven't had your real trial yet. Anita in California, my question is, do you know what happened to or where is the cross that Jesus was crucifying? Well, it isn't written what became of the cross. I would imagine it has long ago disappeared. By that, I'm talking about wood. Does not, and that's, of course, what the cross was made of. But anyway, it's not written. Carol from Minnesota, I have a question regarding Moses striking the rock for water, Exodus chapter 17. And the Lord said unto Moses, go on before the people and take with thee the elders of Israel, and thy rod wherewith thou smotest the river, take in thine hand and go. Behold, I will stand before thee there upon the rock, and thou shalt smite the rock, and there shall come water out of it, and the people may drink. Then we get to Numbers chapter 20, verse 7 through 12, and the Lord spake unto Moses, saying, take the rod, and gather thou the assembly together. Thou and Aaron thy brother, speak ye unto the rock before their eyes. And I'm going to abbreviate the rest of this, and I don't understand why in one place it says one thing and another. Well, it's two events is what you're missing. The first time that Moses brought water from the rock, God did say, take your rod and strike the rock. Moses obeyed that time. However, in Numbers, and we're not too far from that scripture in our teaching of the book of Numbers, but where Moses went wrong was when God said, speak to the rock. What did he do? Well, he gathered all the people in front of him and said, hear me, you rebels. Must we make water come forth from this rock? What he was doing was saying God needed his help to bring water from that rock. I guarantee you Moses and Aaron would have had the dickens of a time getting a drop of water out of that rock without God. And you know, that might seem like that was cruel or extreme punishment of God upon Moses for not allowing him to enter into the promised land for that little mistake. Well, it wasn't a little mistake when you consider that it was a type, I believe, for God's election. When God says, speak to us, the elect, in Mark chapter 13, what is it that we're supposed to speak? Well, we're not to premeditate what we're going to say, because in that very hour it will be given you. And why is that? Because it's not you speaking, it's the Holy Spirit. So I think the type, the lesson to God's election is when he says speak, speak. If he doesn't say speak, don't speak, because it could be the unforgivable sin. Wanda from California, thank you for your kind comments. Please help me with a question that has been puzzling me. Since all souls were made in the image of God, and I guess the angels had male parts because the fallen angels impregnated woman. Fast forward to when we are all changed into our spiritual bodies. I understand the word to say we will be as the angels and will not marry, give, or be taken in marriage. No children will be born. Would the male reproductive organs be taken away at that time, yet we were made in their image? Are we all to be males or change to no gender in the eternity? I think we have a different body in the eternity than what we had in the first earth age, which was a spiritual body only then, a flesh and spiritual body in the second earth age. And if you want to take it to a spiritual level, we will all be feminine at that time. Why? Because we will be the bride of Jesus Christ. That is feminine. I know that's hard for some of you hairy-legged old boys to get a handle on, but that's the way it is. Andrea in Idaho, I have a question. Is it a sin to eat figs? Of course not. Figs are, if you've never had fig preserves, you're missing out. But there's nothing wrong with eating figs. Figs are good to eat. I think you're probably referring to the parable of the fig tree, but that has nothing to do with us partaking of figs today. Jerry in Tennessee, were the souls that are not yet born of woman, where the souls that are not yet born of woman, and God puts that soul in that baby, where are the souls waiting to be born in the flesh? With God, of course. All souls were created in the first earth age and were with God. Souls that are not in the flesh now, here in the second earth and heaven age, are with God. Job chapter 1 documents that, where it talks about the sons of God. That's his children. They're angels and they're with him until he places the soul in an embryo. And it is at the time of conception that that soul is placed there. Luke chapter 1 documents that, where Mary, just after being with child from of the Holy Spirit, went to her cousin Elizabeth, who was 6 months pregnant with John the Baptist. And when Mary came into the presence of Elizabeth, John in Mary Elizabeth's womb leapt at the presence of the Holy Spirit. So the soul was already there. The spirit was already there. Joyce in North Carolina, in Zechariah 14, verse 2, is this going to happen to Jerusalem, and is it still in the future? Yes, that is prophecy that has not been fulfilled. And as it states there in verse 3, in verse 2 is where it states that the nation of Jerusalem will be compassed. That means it will be encircled by all nations. Now, what happens then in verse 3? The Lord goes forth to fight those nations. That's the battles of Armageddon and Hamagog, which won't take but about 5 minutes. And Zechariah chapter 14, in essence, is you can teach the whole book of Revelation from Zechariah chapter 14. And it talks about the return of Jesus Christ at the second advent, when his feet touch down on the Mount of Olives. We're not flying away to him to meet him in the air in a rapture. He is coming to earth. I hope you understand that. Christopher in North Carolina, when I pray to God, I get a tingle. Is that a sign he is listening or talking to me? That is the Holy Spirit. And what is the Holy Spirit? It's the Spirit of your Heavenly Father, the Spirit of God. And when you feel that tingling, and I'm very familiar with the feeling you're talking about, some people it's more a sense of a warm touch on your heart. But that is when you are very close to your Heavenly Father, and he loves his children very, very much. Rhonda in Georgia, I asked my pastor about the Antichrist coming. He said that that had already happened. You say it is yet to come. Please explain. My pastor is new. He just passed the test and has more to do yet. I'd say he has more to learn yet, because he doesn't know what he's talking about when he says the Antichrist has already come. You see, it's going to be a tribulation when the Antichrist is here on earth, such as never has been before. We see earthquakes. We see tornadoes. We see tsunamis, etc., etc. But that is not a tribulation that outdoes anything that has ever happened before. You see, the Antichrist is going to have supernatural powers, and he's going to come pretending to be Jesus, and it's pastors just out of seminary, like this, who are setting God's children up to be deceived by the Antichrist. Callie from Indiana. Different pastors say let me read the rest. My mother says that all of our loved ones that have passed and went to heaven are watching us every day from heaven. Is this true, or are they sleeping? Different pastors say they are sleeping. Then the other pastor says they're watching over us. Do you believe they're watching over us or sleeping? Well, they are not sleeping, because they're in heaven with the Lord. I don't believe that they can see into this dimension any more than we can see into their dimension, unless God has a purpose in it. Matthew chapter 18, verse 10 talks about the little ones being God's election, and that their angel has the face of God at any time. So that would be an example of when it is God's purpose to do that. Now, these that are teaching that they're sleeping, there was an instance, I believe it's in Matthew chapter 27, where immediately following the crucifixion of Christ, the graves opened and the dead got up and walked around. That was a one-time event. And what was the purpose of it? To prove that Jesus had defeated death in the crucifixion. Alfred in Georgia. If the Pharisees did not teach or see a resurrection before, I don't understand, then how would they preach it? Number one, it wasn't the Pharisees that said there was no resurrection. It was the Sadducees that did not believe. And what did they preach? Well, they preached live for the moment, because there may not be tomorrow. Mark in Nebraska. A controversy has a fellow Christian and myself at odds about Romans 13:1 and how to behave accordingly. He says we should humbly and even cheerfully subject ourselves to the higher powers ordained by God to be leaders. He said, I was kicking at the goads, I think you mean the pricks, because I think you should obey the law, but not cheerfully when it contradicts God's law. I write and call my representatives at the county, state, and federal level of government and raise Cain when they do something idiotic. I admit sometimes my temper gets the better of me. Well, you should control your temper. But there is nothing wrong with exercising your First Amendment rights of freedom of speech. We are to obey the laws of the land, and that doesn't mean, though, that we have to agree with the politicians who are running our government. Idiots was the word you used. I don't know where that came from. Romy in Malaysia. Oh, from Malaysia. Questions. Does Ezekiel chapter 40, is that pointing to the rebuilding of the third temple? No. You have to understand Ezekiel chapter 40 through the last chapter, 48, is in the millennial period. There's no more flesh at that time. The Lord has returned at the seventh trump, and we are in spiritual bodies. The temple being measured there in chapter 40 of Ezekiel is the millennial temple. It's not something that's going to be built by man with stone and mortar and lumber. Second question, 2 Thessalonians 2, chapter 1, verse 11. Please teach me on verse 3, the son of perdition, verse 7, mystery of iniquity, and verse 11, strong delusion. Okay, there in 2 Thessalonians chapter 2, Paul is teaching us what is going to be, what must come to pass before Jesus returns at the second advent. That's what verse 1 of 2 Thessalonians chapter 2 talks about. Verse 3, you were asking about the son of perdition. Jesus is not going to return until the son of perdition, that man of sin, is revealed. You'll have some that teach that that's Judas Iscariot. There's only one son of perdition. It's not up to debate. Perdition means to perish. There's only one judged by name for the soul to perish. That is Satan. That he's going to return, as it states there in verse 4, claiming to be above all that is God, sitting where God ought, is where he ought not, in other words, in Jerusalem, in Mount Zion, claiming to be God. Then in verse 7, you ask about the mystery of iniquity, but that there's an intransitive, or a transitive, I should say, verb, letteth, in verse 7. That, what does that mean? It transfers the action back to the previous statement, which you find in verse 6, which states then the he there who letteth is Michael the archangel. And it's talking about Revelation chapter 12, verses 6 and 7, where Michael and his angels war with Satan and his angels. Michael prevails and boots Satan and his angels out onto earth. The strong delusion is that if you want to believe a lie, God will allow you to believe a lie. Nathanael in Georgia, was Jesus Melchizedek? Yes. What does Melchizedek mean? Melka is king. Zedek is a form of the word Zadok, which are God's election. Hebrews chapter 7, verses 1 through 6, it's really apparent who we're talking about there. The king of Salem, the prince of peace. Salem means peace. But then in John chapter 8, verse 56, Jesus is talking to the Kenites there, and he says, you know, Abraham rejoiced to see my day. And they all said, wait a minute, you're not but 50 years old. How can you say Abraham rejoiced to see your day? And Jesus followed that by saying, before Abraham was, I am. You see, he was Melchizedek in the book of Genesis who met and received tithes of Abraham. Nathanael in Georgia, if Noah was before Abraham, how is it that Abraham is the father of all nations? Well, he was called Abram before God changed his name. Abram means translated rather than transliterated, means high father. Abraham, on the other hand, means father of many nations, a multitude of nations. And I'm glad you asked that question. Hagar's name escaped me in our last lecture. She was the handmaid to Sarah, the wife of Abraham. She was given to Abraham, conceived. Ishmael was born of Abraham. I believe Ishmael was the founder of the Arabic peoples of today. So you see, father of many nations. I'm out of time. I want you all to know that I love you a great deal. Why? Because you enjoy studying Father's Word in depth. And you know what? That makes Father's Day when he looks down and he sees you with the Bible open before you and you're seeking knowledge of him through the letter that he wrote to you, the Bible. It makes his day. We are brought to you by your tithes and offerings. If we've helped you, help us keep coming to you and to reach out to others who are lost in this world of darkness. Most important this, you stay in his word every day. Every day in your Father's word is a good day, even with trouble. Do you know why? It's because Jesus is the living word.
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The Mark of the Beast on CD is our free introductory offer to you. 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You need to know what the Mark of the Beast is. As it's written in Revelation chapter 13, verse 8, many will be deceived. Christ said in Mark 13, 23, "Behold, I have foretold you all things." 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Don't be deceived by Satan.

0: Welcome to the Shepherd's Chapel Network Family Bible Study Hour with Pastor Dennis Murray. Wisdom is understanding God's Word. Pastor Murray's unique teaching approach brings God's Word alive with meaning as he takes you on a chapter-by-chapter, verse-by-verse study of God's letter to you, the Bible. And now, here is Pastor Dennis Murray.
1: Good day to you. God bless you. Welcome to Shepherd's Chapel. Welcome to this family Bible study hour. Ready to get back into our Father's Word here at the chapel? We invite you to get your Bible and join us if you care to. We're going to pick it up today, 2 Samuel chapter 2, verse 17. And in our last lecture, we saw David moved from Ziklag, which was controlled. And originally, Ziklag was allotted to the tribe of Simeon. But the Philistines had taken it away from Israel, and Achish, the king of Gath, gave it to David and his to reside there. But David, in our last lecture, moved from Ziklag to Hebron, and he's the king over the of Judah only. And Ishbosheth, the only remaining son of Saul, has been set up as king of Gilead, which is on the east side of Jordan, over Ephraim and over Benjamin, as we learned in verse 9 of chapter 2. But Abner, the general of Saul, basically set Ishbosheth up. And I think Abner had some ulterior motives in setting Ishbosheth up. We'll cover some of those in as we work our way through today's lesson. But Joab, who was the nephew of David, and some of his men ran into Abner, and the general of the Israel armies, Joab with Judah only, but they ran into each other at the pool of Gibeon. And Abner suggested, well, let's let the young men arise and play. This means let them practice, play warfare, in other words. And what they did, they chose 12 from Israel, 12 from Judah, and said, well, there shouldn't everyone fight. Let's just have these 12 fight, and then that'll be the end of it. Well, the 12 on both sides clashed so ferociously that they actually simultaneously ran each other through with their swords. And basically they all fell dead at the same time. So what was supposed to settle the matter with the 12 taking on 12, Judah versus Israel, didn't settle the matter at all. In fact, it gets way out of hand as we pick it up today. Let's ask that word of wisdom in Yeshua's precious name, Father. We ask you to open eyes, open ears this day. We pick it up, 2 Samuel chapter 2, verse 17, and it reads, "And there was a very sore battle that day, and Abner was beaten, and the men of Israel before the servants of David." Abner recognized that his soldiers were losing this battle, and Abner fled. "And there were three sons of Zeruiah," Zeruiah being the sister of King David, there, "Joab and Abishai and Azahel. And Azahel was as light of foot as a wild roe." A roe is a deer. And Azahel was a fast runner, is what this is saying. And this is stated to explain what happens in the next several verses. "And Azahel pursued after Abner, and in going he turned not to the right hand or to the left from following Abner." He was intent on catching Abner. Now, Abner was a seasoned warrior. Azahel, probably not so much. He was fast, he was a good runner, but as far as a warrior, he was totally unproven. He's biting off a little more than what he can chew. Verse 20, "And Abner looked behind him and said, Art thou Azahel? And he answered, I am." Azahel, being a member of the royal family of Judah, was probably well known throughout both Judah and Israel. And Abner recognized him. And Abner said to him, "Turn thee aside to thy right hand or to thy left, and lay thee hold on one of the young men." Pick someone who is less experienced, less of a combat warrior. "And take thee his armor." If you think you're looking for spoil to take someone's armor, "I'm not going to give you mine." But Asahel would not turn aside from following him. Pride can make a young man do some pretty foolish things. Now, Abner's trying to talk some sense, to reason with Asahel. You know, pull off. And he gives him one warning, he's going to give him two, verse 22. "And Abner said again to Asahel, 'Turn thee aside from following me,'" the second warning. "Wherefore should I smite thee to the ground? How then should I hold up my face to Joab, thy brother?" Abner and Joab knew each other, and he's saying, if you make me kill you in self-defense, and that's what it is, he warned Asahel twice to pull off, to pull up and go find someone else to fight against. But he knows that Asahel is no match. There's probably only five men in Judah and Israel that would be capable of even having a chance against Abner. And Abner realizes that, and he's saying, you know, don't make me kill you. If I have to kill you, how can I look your brother Joab in the eye? Howbeit, he refused to turn aside. Wherefore, Abner, with the hinder part or hinder end of the spear, smote him under the fifth rib, that the spear came out behind him. He ran him all the way through. And he fell down there and died in the same place. And it came to pass that as many as came to the place where Asahel fell down and died stood still. They took a moment to reflect on what happened there. The death of Asahel, maybe perhaps they stopped and stood there a little bit in horror at the sight. Now, a blow under the fifth rib is right about where your heart is. A blow to the fifth rib, below the fifth rib, would always be fatal. And so, again, Abner knew exactly what he was doing and how to do it. Now, the hinder end of his spear would actually be opposite of the business end of the spear, where you would find the spear head. And it oftentimes was sharpened because it was very common for a soldier to stick his spear in the ground when he didn't need it. For example, if he were going to lay down and get some shut-eye, some sleep, he would take his spear probably near to where he was laying down in case he needed it, but would stick it in the ground with the hinder part and the business end sticking up in the air. Verse 24. Joab also and Abishai, these are the two older brothers of Asahel, pursued after Abner. And the sun went down when they were come to the hill of Ammah that lieth before Gaia, by the way of the wilderness of Gibeon. Now, this is not to be taken that Joab and Abishai were pursuing Abner alone. They had the troops of Judah with them. Abner had also what was left of the troops of Israel. And I would think that Joab and Abishai probably had heard, if not seen, Asahel and what Abner did to him. So what started off was supposed to be 12 of Israel playing practice war with 12 of Israel, or 12 of Judah with 12 of Israel, turned out to be a lot more serious than that, and it's not over yet. Verse 25, and what they're doing is regrouping at Gibeon for a final battle. And the children of Benjamin gathered themselves together after Abner, or behind Abner, Benjamin being Israel, of course, and became one troop and stood on the top of an hill, a standoff for the final battle with the men of Judah. Verse 26. Then Abner called to Joab and said, "Shall the swords devour forever? How long is this going to go on? Knowest thou not that it will be bitterness in the latter end? How long shall it be then, ere thou bid the people return from following their brethren? Enough have died. Call your men off," is the encouragement of Abner. Now, Abner is the one that suggested that they allow the young men to arise and play at the pool Gibeon to begin with. So now he's encouraging Joab to call the men of Judah off. Will Joab hear? 27. And Joab said, "As God liveth, unless thou hadst spoken, surely then in the morning the people had gone up, every one from following his brother." Joab is saying, this is all your fault. You're the one who said, "Let's let the young men arise and play." And if you hadn't done that, all of the young men would be going home quite healthy, including my brother, my younger brother, Azahel. Verse 28. So Joab blew a trumpet, and all the people stood still and pursued after Israel no more. Neither fought they any more. Finally, some common sense prevailed. And, you know, God does not like brother fighting against brother. And that's, in effect, what we had going on here. All of these men were descendants of Jacob. They were all of the same flesh. They were all of the same bone. And here they are fighting and killing each other. God made it clear in Deuteronomy chapter 2 when Israel was coming out of Egypt and they asked the king of Moab, "Can we cross your land?" And not only did the king of Moab say, "No, you can't cross our land," Moab gathered his troops and came out to and pitched to make war against Israel. Through the Urim and Thummim, Moses inquired of the Lord, "Should we go against the Moabites?" And God said no. And the same thing happened with the Edomites. And God said on both occasions, "They're of your blood, your own bone and your flesh. You're not going to make war against your brethren." Verse 29. And Abner and his men walked all that night through the plain, through the valley of Jordan, and passed over Jordan, and went through all Bithron, and they came to Mahanaim. And I think this was wise of Abner. He made them travel all night. And we're going to see that Joab was doing the same thing, but in a separate direction. They both know that the heat of battle sometimes doesn't cool off very fast. And had they encamped near each other that night, it's possible that they would have arisen the next day and said, "You know, I don't really like what happened yesterday," and go back at it again against what they considered to be their enemy. But Abner and Joab are giving the young men some time to cool off a little bit from the heat of battle, and to get some distance between the two groups. And Joab returned from following Abner. He called the men of Judah off. And when he had gathered all the people together, there lacked of David's servants 19 men and Azahel. 12 at the original fight were killed. 8 more died pursuing after the armies of Saul, and Azahel also killed. that will not set well with Joab. And when we get to chapter 3, we'll see that Joab is not finished with Abner as far as what he considers the murder of his brother Asahel. But it wasn't murder. Abner tried twice to get Asahel to turn away and to find someone else to engage in battle. Asahel would not. Abner really had no choice. It was self-defense. He knew he couldn't outrun Asahel, as it explained in that earlier verse, that Asahel could run like a deer. So Abner knew he couldn't outrun him. His only choice was to defend himself. 31. But the servants of David had smitten of Benjamin and of Abner's men, so that 300 men died. That's 360 of Saul's group, 20 of Judah, 380 young men senselessly killed with what began as sport, practice combat, turned into a lot more than that. And this might seem a bit disproportionate as far as the number of those who followed Saul killed and those who followed Abner, and Joab. And what we have here is that the fact that David's armies were used to fighting being outnumbered considerably. They had been run all over the Middle East by Saul and his armies, greatly outnumbered. They were also seasoned warriors, whereas Abner had, although Abner was a very seasoned warrior himself, what he had, though serving under him, was what was left after Mount Gilboa, where Saul and his other three sons were killed, and a great number of the armies of Israel were also killed. So I think that explains the disproportionate number of loss. Verse 32. And they took up Asahel and buried him in the sepulcher of his father. This would be obviously the husband of Zariah, which was in Bethlehem. And Joab and his men went all night, and they came to Hebron at the break of day. We see Joab had the same thoughts as Abner, put as much distance between these two groups as possible so that the hatred isn't reignited in the morning. Zariah's husband, I called him that because he's not named in the Bible. It's a very unusual circumstance in God's Word where we have the wife mentioned by name, but the man is not mentioned by name. I suppose that's because Zariah was the sister to King David and the mother of the three sons that were David's nephews, and they were very loyal to David for the most part. There will be some change to that in later years. Chapter 3, verse 1, David's strength continues to grow as the strength of Saul's house, which is now resting in the hands of Ishbosheth, continues to decline. Chapter 3, verse 1. Now there was long war between the house of Saul and the house of David, but David waxed or became stronger and stronger, and the house of Saul, which I said is now in the hands of Ishbosheth and Abner, waxed or became weaker and weaker. Saul's house has been rejected as the king of Israel. David is now the anointed of Israel. Verse 2. And unto David were sons born at Hebron, and his firstborn was Amnon of Ahinoam, the Jezreelitess. In other words, Amnon was the son of David and Ahinoam. Now, a son, proof that a house is strengthened, for in children you see a continuation of the house. So proof is offered here that David's house continues to wax stronger and stronger. By the way, I meant to mention in verse 1 where it said that it was a long war between the house of Saul and the house of David. Doesn't mean that it was a continuous war for a long period. It means it covered a long period of time, but there would be a skirmish and then no war, and then another skirmish would break out. That's about to end, though, verse 3. And his second son, Chileab of Abigail, the wife, or better, the widow, of Nabal the Carmelite. And the third son, Absalom, the son of Maacah, the daughter of Talmai, king of Geshur. Geshur, a small kingdom in the northeast of Bashan. Now, Absalom would cause David considerable heartache and problems in his later years. Absalom killed his brother Amnon, who raped his full sister Tamar, and he fled out of the country for several years. But when he came back to Jerusalem, he made amends or a pretense of amends with David. But then he would hire young men to run before his chariot. Make way for Absalom, make way for Absalom, every time he was going to the library or the post office, and always putting on a big show. He would sit at the gate of the city, which was the judgment place. And as people would come and go, he would say, "You there, where are you from?" And he'd say, "Well, I'm James from Hebron. And what is your business here?" "Well, a Benjamite stole 10 of my cows." "Well, it's too bad that I'm not the king, because if I were the king, if I were the judge, I would see things your way and rule in your favor." And as it's written, he stole the hearts of the men of Israel. Absalom would lead a rebellion against David that almost cost David his life. David fled Jerusalem to the east side of Jordan to avoid a civil war. Verse 4. And the fourth, Adoniah, the son of Haggith. And the fifth, Shephatiah, the son of Abital. In Deuteronomy 17:17, a king of Israel is not to multiply wives to himself. In other words, an excessive number of wives. Of course, David didn't have anything on Solomon. Solomon would, and these aren't all the wives and children of David. He would take on more wives as he moves to Jerusalem. In fact, as none of these will be the seed line through which Messiah would come. Adoniah also rebelled against the anointed king of God, that being Solomon, the son of David. He tried to take the throne from Solomon. That wasn't God's plan. So there was constant strife in David's house. When we get to chapter 12 of 2 Samuel, we'll find out why there was constant strife in David's house. Verse 5. And the sixth, Ithream, by Eglah, David's wife, these were born to David in Hebron. And again, he would take more wives when they moved to Jerusalem. Verse 6. And it came to pass, while there was war between the house of Saul and the house of David, that Abner made himself strong for the house of Saul. Abner was the strength of Saul's house. Ishbosheth was more or less a puppet king set up by Abner. Verse 7. And Saul had a concubine whose name was Rizpah. And remember, Saul is dead. The daughter of Ai. And Ishbosheth said to Abner, "Wherefore hast thou gone in unto my father's concubine?" She was Saul's. And if a concubine or a wife belonged to the king and the king died, it became the next king's. And in fact is, if you took one of the king, the former king's concubines or wives, you were laying claim to the throne yourself. Maybe we see a little bit of Abner's ulterior motive in setting up Ishbosheth as the puppet king, or Sait. Then was Abner very wroth for the words of Ishbosheth, and said, "Am I a dog's head?" This is a totally contemptible statement. "Which against Judah do show kindness this day unto the house of Saul thy father, to his brethren, and to his friends, and have not delivered thee into the hand of David, that thou chargest me today with a fault concerning this woman. If not for me, you wouldn't be anything, Ishbosheth." And as I said earlier, there's like five men in all of Judah and Israel that would dare to even challenge Abner. Ishbosheth was nowhere to be found when Saul and his other three sons, the brothers of Ishbosheth, were killed at Mount Gilboa fighting the Philistines. Where was Ishbosheth? I feel like he was probably hiding. Verse 9. "So do God to Abner," Abner continues, "and more also, except as the Lord hath sworn to David, even so I do to him." And this kind of loses it. What Abner is saying is that I am not going to support you as the king of Israel anymore. I recognize David as God's anointed. The Lord has promised the throne to David. I now throw my support behind David. Verse 10. "To translate," or transfer, "the kingdom from the house of Saul, and to set up the throne of David over Israel and over Judah from Dan even to Beersheba." This phrase, "from Dan even to Beersheba," means all of it. Dan being the further north location, Beersheba the further south. What Abner's saying here is, bye-bye, Ishbosheth. Hello, David. And I think Abner early on, if not from the very beginning, he recognized the incompetence of Ishbosheth. And perhaps he had an ulterior motive that he was planning on taking the throne from Ishbosheth eventually. If he set up this incompetent wimp, if you will, who was hiding while his father and brothers were dying in combat, that the people would soon recognize his incompetence, and that would make Abner, who was a lot stronger, the king, perhaps. Verse 11, "And he," this is Ishbosheth, "could not answer Abner a word again, because he feared him." He knew he had made Abner angry, and he knew that there was no way he could take Abner. Verse 12, "And Abner sent messengers to David on his behalf, saying, Whose is the land?" Or better, "Whom does the land belong to, other than you, David? Saying also, Make thy league or covenant with me, and behold, my hand shall be with thee, to bring about all Israel unto thee." I'll help join Israel under you as king. You give me a high-ranking post in your reign, your court, and I'll support you. I'll bring Benjamin and Ephraim and the tribes on the east side of the Jordan under you as king. Verse 13, "And he," this being David, "said, Well," or "good, I will make a league with thee, but one thing I require of thee, that is, thou shalt not see my face, except thou first bring Michal, Saul's daughter, when thou comest to see my face. I'll make an agreement with you, Abner, but on one condition, and that is the next time we meet face to face, you have my first wife, Michal, with you." And, you know, and Saul gave Michal to David. There was a matter of a dowry that was paid. More on that in a moment. But David had, I should say, Saul then unjustly gave Michal to another man, Phaltiel by name, verse 14. And David sent messengers to Ishbosheth, Saul's son. Now he's also making his petition legal by going through the king or the acting king of Israel, making his claim to Michal known to the king as well, saying, deliver me my wife Michal, which I espouse to me for 100 foreskins of the Philistines. Remember, Saul made it known that he wanted David to be his son-in-law. And David said, who am I? I'm a poor man. I can't come up with the dowry suitable for the king's daughter. And they got word back to Saul of what David had said, and Saul set the dowry at 100 foreskins of the Philistine, the uncircumcised. David brought 200 foreskins back, and obviously the Philistines didn't line up to make a free will donation to David. He had to kill the 200 to collect the foreskins. Verse 15. And Ishbosheth sent and took her from her husband, even from Phaltiel, the son of Laish. Now, Phaltiel, no doubt, was a wealthy man, being of the house of Laish, and able to pay a suitable dowry to Saul. But, and you know, she was David's wife first. David not doing Phaltiel wrong. David has been wronged. And her husband, this is Phaltiel, went with her, with her along weeping behind her to Bahurim. Then said Abner unto him, go, return, and he returned. Now, obviously, Phaltiel was not much of a man either. Here he's following along behind.

0: Behind me call weeping as he goes, and what happens when Abner sees him, he tells him to go back home. He ran him off. Verse 17, and Abner had communication with the elders of Israel, with the tribes other than Benjamin, saying, ye sought for David in times past to be king over you. And this in times past in the Hebrew is both yesterday and the third day, meaning for a long time now. You've been expressing your desire for David to be the king for quite a while now. One more verse and we'll stop for the day. Verse 18, now then, do it, is words, Abner's word to the northern tribes. For the Lord hath spoken of David, saying, by the hand of my servant David, I will save my people Israel out of the hand of the Philistines and out of the hand of all their enemies. David was anointed by Samuel to be the king of all of Israel. That's what God's plan was. David will be the king of all of Israel. Well, we'll see how this all turns out. Joab is not going to be real happy with this league that Abner is making with David, and he's going to voice that opinion in our next lecture. We got a short message. We'll ask you to listen a moment, won't you please?
1: The book of Deuteronomy. The law was given as our schoolmaster. Have you been to school on God's Word? Certainly one way to go there is to study the book of Deuteronomy. Probably the most exciting thing that Deuteronomy has to offer for you is that great song of Moses, that those that overcome the false Messiah in the end generation will be singing. The law itself being the schoolmaster that keeps us out of trouble in these flesh bodies. Again, an education in taming that part of you that oftentimes needs taming through the old schoolmaster, that great book, Deuteronomy, the law, and its set ways of keeping you from harm's way even in this generation. You're going to enjoy it.
0: Welcome back. We're glad you could join back with us. Let's have the 800 number, please. 800-643-4645. That number good throughout Puerto Rico, the United States, and Canada. If you have a biblical question that you'd like to pose to be answered on the air, feel free to call that 800 number and leave your question. Now, we can't answer all questions, but then this is the only format for answering questions. A lot of people write and they say, I'd like a written response to this question. Well, we just don't have the time or staff to offer written responses to everyone who would like one. And if we can't do it for one or all, I should say, we're not going to do it for one. So don't ask for written responses. Please don't ask questions about a specific individual, denomination, or organization by name. We try to teach God's Word in a positive format. Throwing out negative about others by name serves no purpose. We simply won't do it. We'll let God's Word do the teaching, the correcting, and the healing. If you're studying somewhere around the world via the internet and not able to use that 800 number, your announcer at the end of the hour will give you our mailing address. Quite all right to mail your questions in, being the point. Got a prayer request? You don't need a telephone number. You don't need a mailing address. Talk to your Heavenly Father. You know, He created all things for His pleasure. Revelation chapter 4, verse 11. That includes you, my friend. Have you done anything to pleasure your Father lately? And you might say, well, how can I pleasure God? By being His child, by telling Him that you love Him, by thanking Him for the many blessings that He bestows upon you daily. Develop your relationship with your Heavenly Father. It makes His day. When you make His day, the blessings start flowing in your life. We do have these prayer requests. Father, we come united as one in the name of Your Son, Jesus Christ. Father, you know the needs of these, Father. We have drug addiction, alcoholism, Father. You know people need help, Father. If it is Your will, a special blessing on each of these, Father. We also lift up our military troops who are in harm's way around the world, Father. We ask You to watch over, guide, direct, touch, heal in Jesus' name.

some, I guess, on the good side of the gulf, some on the bad. But your soul does go to heaven, one side of the gulf or the other. How then are there spirits around us on earth? Are we allowed to leave to and from earth? I would like to think not. All spirits here on earth are bad or evil. Why do some spirits try and take over the living bodies here on earth? Well, they are looking for a home, such as Jesus taught that when he ordered an evil spirit out of a person, and the spirit left, but then came back and brought six more evil spirits with him. And he found the house swept and empty, meaning that the person hadn't filled their life with Jesus Christ. And that's what you need to do, is be in Jesus and Jesus in you. The evil spirits do not want anything to do with you if Jesus is in you. And they know Jesus very well. You remember, they recognized him immediately. Michael in Kansas, are we going to be responsible for people that don't know God? Well, in Acts chapter 20, verses 26 and 27, Paul said, I am pure from the blood of all men. In other words, I'm innocent of the blood of all men. Why? Because in verse 27 he says, for I have not shunned to declare unto you all the counsel of God. And, you know, what someone does with that, that's our job, is to share with our brothers and sisters the counsel of God. In other words, the word of God. Now, what our brothers and sisters do with that counsel is entirely up to them. You are not responsible for the souls of your brothers and sisters. Everyone stands on their own merit. When it comes down to that white throne judgment in Revelation chapter 20, there's not going to be anybody standing between you and the Lord. You're going to be judged on your works and your works alone. But if we have any responsibility, it's to share God's word with our brothers and sisters who are willing to listen. You don't have to try and share the word with those who don't care. They're totally spiritually dead. They don't have a live spiritual bone in their body. They could care less about God. You certainly don't have to waste your time on them. That's like casting pearls before swine. Roxanne in Texas, if the devil is going to be blotted out, is the word going to change, or is he still going to be in it? And I think you're thinking about Matthew chapter 24, verse 35, Mark 13, 31, that state the earth shall pass away, and but my words shall not pass away. Now, what it's talking about there is that the earth is not going anywhere. It's here forever into the eternity. This is where God's throne is going to be, Revelation chapter 21, the first few verses. But what it's talking about there is that the earth, though the earth age pass, which that is going to happen when this period of time, the second earth age, ends and the third begins, but the word of God will not change whether the devil's still here or not. The word of God is the word of God. You follow with, when the devil is released from the pit for a short while, is he still going to try and pretend and look like Jesus? Or since the truth will be known by then, will he just appear and look like himself and see who is stupid enough to still follow him into the lake of fire? I think you've got it right. We learn in Revelation 19:20 that the beast and the false prophet, that's the one world political beast of the first few verses of chapter 13 of Revelation, the false prophet is the Antichrist. So he's not going to have

0: of the power structure that he has when he appears on earth claiming to be Jesus. And I think it's like you said, there'll be some that are just so stupid and evil and wicked, and more importantly, that they're going to follow him right into the lake of fire. And will there be some that do that? Yes, there will. It's written. Randy in West Virginia. My name is Randy, and I am from West Virginia. My husband doesn't see much sense in tithing. It bothers me to not give, especially to a church where I'm fed, such as Shepherd's Chapel. We have the means financially to give, but he makes all of our money. Can you make a suggestion on what I could do? He is now allowing me to order study materials, which makes me very happy. Well, you should thank your husband for allowing you to order study materials. Give your husband time. You know, God has a schedule, and everything happens on that time frame. Perhaps if you'll be a good example to him, he'll start studying with you, and he will come around. But you know, if he's the breadwinner for the family and you don't bring in any income, I'd leave it alone as far as wanting to tithe with the money he brings home. Let that be his decision, or not to. Lee in Washington, please explain the white throne of judgment. And we kind of talked about that a moment ago. Revelation chapter 20, verses 11 through 15, we find there that the books are opened and everyone is judged according to their works. Some will be judged to the lake of fire with Satan. Some will be judged into the eternity. In other words, to be with God forever and ever. Dalton in Texas, I want to let you know that I am a retired Air Force veteran. Well, thank you for serving our country. I was wanting to know, how long have you been teaching God's Word? Oh my, the first time that I taught the Bible, I think I was 15 years old, and it was at one of our Wednesday night Bible studies. And Arnold Murray, my father, had been called out of town for one reason or another. It escapes me at the moment why, but he asked me to take over the Bible study while he was out of town, which I did. We were studying in Ezekiel, I remember that. Where in the Bible does it talk about capital punishment? You'll find that in Numbers chapter 35 pertaining to premeditated murder. You can also find in Deuteronomy 19, premeditated murder brings capital punishment. And then in Deuteronomy 22, there are cases where rape also brings on capital punishment. God said, you know, if that's the case, you let the near kinsman cast the first stone and you send them to me. And these, you'll see those that are criminals will see how this happens, and these things will cease to happen among you. We don't do what God says. These things have not ceased to happen among us for that reason. Percy in California, where does it say in the Bible that children do not pay for the sins of their fathers? I think it might be in the Old Testament. Well, you had a 50-50 chance of being right, and you were right. Jeremiah chapter 31, verse 29, it states there that they will no more say that the fathers have eaten a sour grape and the children's teeth are set on edge. That means that the father bites a sour grape and the children wince and go, ooh, that's sour. That doesn't happen. But there is no such thing as a generational curse, although some people think that there are because of Exodus chapter 20, verse 5 and 6, where that's where the Ten Commandments are. And the Lord says they're visiting the iniquity, that's the sins, of the fathers upon the children to the third and fourth generation. And then they stop reading right there and they go, aha, it says that there are generational curses. The children are going to pay for the sins of their fathers until the third and fourth generation. You need to keep on reading. And it says, of them that hate me. And that's the difference. You see, those that hate God continue in the sins of their fathers, and therefore they receive the same thing that their fathers do. Then it follows in Exodus chapter 20, verse 6, and showing mercy unto them that love me. And that's the explanation that people fail to see when they think that there are generational curses. John in Texas, is it wrong to have a tattoo on your body? Some folks teach that Leviticus chapter 19, verse 28, which states you shall have make no cutting in your flesh for the dead, nor print any marks on you, that the marks on you means tattoos. Does that mean that you could read that verse either way? You don't put any marks on you, period, or you don't put marks on you for the dead, such as those who make cuttings in your flesh for the dead. Both of those were practices of the heathen, and that's the reason God forbid Israel from doing so. Shirley in Arkansas, where in the Bible does it talk about wars and rumors of wars? Well, you can find it in Matthew chapter 24, verse 6, which reads, and ye shall hear of wars and rumors of wars, see that you be not troubled. Also in Mark chapter 13, verse 7, reads basically the same. Christopher in North Carolina, if everyone is changed to a spiritual body when Jesus returns, what is the purpose of accepting Christ and being reborn if everyone is being changed anyway? Well, Revelation chapter 20, verse 5 and 6, only the elect take part in the first resurrection. That means that those who don't accept the Antichrist are accepted into the eternity, the kingdom of God, at that point in time. The second death, the death of the soul, has no power over them at that point. Everyone else is spiritually dead. Even though they changed when Jesus returned into a spiritual body, it's still a mortal spiritual body, meaning liable to die. And when is it decided whether that soul will die? The great white throne judgment. However, those who participate in the first resurrection, the great white throne judgment won't be condemnation, it'll be rewards. You also follow, if I'm on Social Security and the Antichrist comes into existence, does this mean I can no longer receive my SSI unless I were to accept that he is who he says he is, but is the false Christ? If you have direct deposit and they put the SSI in your account and you spend that money, there's absolutely nothing wrong with that. Why? Because you haven't worshiped the Antichrist. The key is, don't worship the Antichrist. And those who that are going to be called up are God's elect. And you can be assured that God is going to make sure that the elect have what they need to do what he wants them to do. You can be assured of it. Look on history. He wanted Israel to come out of Egypt. What did he do? He parted the Red Sea, for goodness sake, so that they could walk across on dry land. Do you know anybody else that can do that? He gave them manna from heaven. If you're hungry and you don't have SSI, he can bring manna from heaven. Do you believe that? I sure do. Do you know anybody else that can do that? I sure don't. Becky from Oregon. My question, where in the Bible do I find where it says if you disrespect your parents, your life will be shortened? I thought I heard you say that. Well, it's in Proverbs chapter 3, verse 1, it states there, wisdom speaking, forget not my law and keep my commandment. Verse 2, for length of days and long life and peace shall add to thee. Honor your father and mother is one of his commandments. Exodus chapter 20, verse 5, where we find that commandment, honor thy father and thy mother, that thy days may be long upon the land. You want to live a long time? Honor your mother and father. Do the best you can to follow his other commandments. Is there a portal between heaven and earth so our loved ones can come to see us? No, there is no portal, and I don't believe that they, those who have passed on, have the ability to see into this dimension any more than we have the ability to see into that dimension. Having said that, though, I do know of instances when someone passes away and the person who's left in the flesh is having a very difficult time with it, that God will allow the spirit of the one who passed to come back a brief period of time. It's not like a portal where it's Jacob's ladder, people going up and down all the time. It's a one-time deal, but it's all it takes for the person who's left in the flesh to know it's all right. It's that person isn't dead. Their spirit lives on, and that's the reason God allows that. My wife experienced that. Joe in Kansas, when our loved ones pass away and go to heaven, then you pass away, will we know each other? Yes, Ezekiel chapter 44, verse 25. The Zadok, you have to understand Ezekiel 44, there is no flesh. We're in the millennium. And the Zadok can leave the millennial temple and go to their father, mother, brother, sister who's not married and help them. And of course, to go to them, to help them, they'd have to recognize them. Michael in Nevada, why does my Bible state in Genesis 4:1 that Adam knew Eve, his wife, and she bare Cain? Well, that's true. That's what happened. Adam knew his wife Eve, and she bare Cain. But she had already conceived of the serpent. Genesis chapter 3, verse 16. God speaking to Eve after she had intercourse with the serpent. He said, I'm going to greatly multiply thy conception. She had already conceived. Adam did know his wife then, and she conceived Abel at that time. When in verse 2 it says she bare Abel, in verse 1 she bare Cain, and then she again in bare Abel. And if you check out that word, it's she continued in labor. What happens if a woman gives birth to one and then continues in labor and gives birth to another? You got twins, but they were of different fathers. I'm out of time. I love you all a great deal. Why? Because you enjoy studying God's word in depth. You enjoy reading the letter that your father wrote to you, the Bible. You do the best you can to follow his instructions. You do the best you can to be pleasing to Father. Blessings follow. We are brought to you by your tithes and offerings. If we've helped you, help us keep coming to you and to reach out to others who are lost in this world of darkness. One thing most important, though, and it's this, you stay in his word every day. Every day in your Father's word is a good day, even with trouble. You know why? It's because Jesus is the living word.
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What is the Mark of the Beast? 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Christ said in Mark 13, 23, "Behold, I have foretold you all things." 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

follow me. You know, if you're going to follow someone, it would be intelligent of you to know where they're going. That's kind of important if you're going to follow someone. There are good leaders who truly care about their followers. They take the best interest of their followers to heart. They actually take on the role of being a servant to those who are following them. That's the sign of a good leader, one who will take on the role of a servant. On the other hand, there are leaders who don't keep the best interests of their followers in focus. They could care less when the truth comes out about their followers. They'll throw their followers under the bus in a New York minute. You best know where those you're going to follow are going. For the most part, Moses was a good leader. He cared about the people of Israel. Moses wanted Israel to follow him from Egypt into the promised land and to follow God as well. But due to their lack of faith, their unbelief, they would not follow Moses into the promised land. They rebelled against God. With that in mind, let's open your Bibles to Numbers chapter 11, verse 1. As we begin our study, we ask that word of wisdom in Yeshua's precious name. Father, we ask you to open eyes, open ears this day. Numbers chapter 11, verse 1, and it reads, "And when the people complained, it displeased the Lord. And the Lord heard it, and his anger was kindled. And the fire of the Lord burnt among them." This is the same fire that broke forth on Nadab and Abihu, the oldest sons of Aaron the priest, when they approached the throne with strange fire, struck them dead. "Of the Lord burnt among them and consumed them." Hebrews chapter 12, verse 29. Our Lord is a consuming fire. "Them that were in the uttermost parts of the camp," the outer extremities of the camp. Now, they were complaining. Now, it's important for you to realize how long it has been since they started their journey. They broke camp on the 20th day of the second month of the second year. This is 3 days after they broke camp. They're already complaining. "And the people cried unto Moses," if they truly believed, they'd have been crying to the Lord. "And when Moses prayed unto the Lord, the fire was quenched." Looks like they would get it. But obviously they didn't see this fire as chastisement from the Lord, or they would have been asking God to stop themselves. They're praying to Moses. "And he called the name of the place Taberah," a burning, "because the fire of the Lord burnt among them." A burning. This is not listed in chapter 33 as one of the stopping places or encampment sites of Israel. So therefore, it's probably part of Kibroth-Hattaavah. Verse 4, "And the mixed multitude that was among them fell a-lusting." These would have been Egyptians that came either because they had married Israelites or they actually believed on Yahweh. Some of them converts possibly. But these were the Egyptians that came out of Egypt with Israel. "And the children of Israel also wept again and said, who shall give us flesh to eat?" Have you ever been in a room full of babies? One of them starts crying. Before you know it, they're all crying. "We remember the fish which we did eat in Egypt freely." Out of that Nile River, we caught fish in abundance. "The cucumbers and the melons," probably watermelons, "and the leeks," these are herbs, "and the onions and the garlic." All of these were cheap food, readily available to the common
workers. But now our soul is dried away. There is nothing at all beside this manna before our eyes. Manna, if you translate it from the Hebrew, means what's that? And that's what the people of Israel said when they first saw it fall from heaven. What's that? When they had nothing to eat, God provided. And of course, the manna is symbolic of spiritual food. Spiritual food that comes from God's word. Man likes sour and sharp food. He grows weary of God's word quickly, all too quickly in some cases. They had been eating this manna since the 15th day of the second month. And as you remember, I said they broke camp the 20th day of the second month of the second year. So they've been getting manna for over a year, provided by the Lord. They grew tired of it. And the manna was as coriander seed. This is a herbaceous plant with aromatic seed-like fruit. And the color thereof is the color of delium, thought to be amber in color. And it's written in Psalm chapter 78, verse 24 and 25, that man did eat angels' food. That's what manna is, the food of the angels. Also in 1 Corinthians chapter 10, verse 3, it states that man did eat spiritual meat, spiritual food. And the people went about and gathered it, the manna, and ground it in mills. This word mills is stone in the Hebrew. It's like a grinding stone. Or beat it in a mortar. A mortar is a very strong bowl that with a pistol, an item you would hold in your hand, you could beat it or grind it to powder. When I think of a mortar and pistol, it often brings to mind a pharmacist, because a pharmacist often uses a pistol and a mortar to concoct medicines or mix medicines. And baked it in pans and made cakes of it. And the taste of it was the taste of fresh oil. You want to guess? One guess what kind of oil it tasted like? It tasted like olive oil, symbolic of the Holy Spirit. And when the dew fell upon the camp in the night, the manna fell upon it. They were to gather this manna and eat it as much as they needed. And there was enough, as always with God's word, there was enough to go around for all. What happened when the sun came forth the next day? They were instructed to take it and eat it at night, but not after that, because then it stank and became bad. The sun actually melted it in the daytime. Then Moses heard the people weep throughout their families, every man in the door of his tent, and the anger of the Lord was kindled greatly. Moses also was displeased. Moses had seen this before, this rebellion of the people at the Red Sea, at Morah, over the bitter water, at Sinai, over the golden calf, over and over and over. I'm sure Moses was becoming very, very frustrated with these people at this time. I mean, he's been given a commission to take these people into the promised land. And all they get, all he gets and God gets is complaints and expressions of unbelief, lack of faith. And Moses said unto the Lord, wherefore hast thou afflicted thy servant? Why are you punishing me, God? And wherefore have I not found favor in thy sight, that thou layest the burden of all this people upon me? You want to be careful when you start laying or saying that God is laying burdens on you. Jeremiah chapter 23, the Lord says, if you say the burden of the Lord, that will be your burden.
I'll make sure that that's what happens if you blame me for your burdens. God does not place burdens on people. Moses is feeling caught in the middle, I think, at this point. And this is not the voice of complaining about God's ways or the voice of unbelief. This is the voice of despair on the part of Moses. Moses continues, "Have I conceived all this people? Have I begotten them that thou shouldest say unto me, carry them in thy bosom as a nursing father beareth the suckling child unto the land which thou swearest unto their fathers?" Moses wanted them to follow God and follow him into the promised land. But due to their unbelief, their lack of faith, they refused. Moses is saying, "Lord, they won't follow me into the promised land. What do you want me to do? Pick them up and carry them like a father carries a suckling baby? Whence should I have flesh to give unto all this people? For they weep unto me, saying, give us flesh that we may eat. I am not able to bear all this people alone, because it is too heavy for me." At the last numbering, there were 603,550 fighting men of Israel, plus their children, daughters and sons, plus the elderly men who were not able to fight anymore. I estimate that we're talking about a crowd of 2.1 to 2.4 million people. Moses is saying, "Lord, do you want me to pick them up and carry them all into the promised land? And if thou deal thus with me, kill me, I pray thee, out of hand," meaning just smite me like it was with your hand, "if I have found favor in thy sight, and let me not see my wretchedness, my calamity." Again, the voice of despair on the part of Moses. Just like Elijah, when he felt like the burden had become too much, he said, "Lord, just kill me now." 1 Kings chapter 19, verse 4. Elijah's mentor, or his understudy, Elisha, asked the Lord to blind the whole Syrian army. And after he did blind them, he said, "Follow me." And this, again, is one you want to make sure when you follow someone, you know where they're going. Because if you don't, you're going to end up with some big disappointments in your life. Turn with me to 2 Kings chapter 6 as we continue our study. 2 Kings chapter 6. Let's pick it up with verse 8. Then the king of Syria, this would have been Ben-Hadad II. There were three Syrian kings named Ben-Hadad. This was probably the middle one, Ben-Hadad II. Took counsel with his servant, saying, "In such and such a place shall be my camp. I'm going to attack Israel. And in preparation to do that, here's where we're going to camp in Israel while we prepare to make war against the king of Israel and his people." And the man of God, that's Elisha, sent unto the king of Israel, saying, "Beware that thou pass not such a place, for thither the Syrians are come down. Don't leave this place unattended. Here's where the enemy is going to gather to attack Israel." The king of Israel at this time was Jehoram, who was a son of Ahab, and he succeeded his older brother Ahaziah to the throne of Israel. Ahaziah, you may recall, is the one that was, after 2 years of being king of Israel, he fell down through the lattice work and was basically on his deathbed. And he sent messengers to inquire of Beelzebub, Baal, as to whether he would recover from his illness. Elijah met
the messengers and said, "Is it because there isn't a God in Israel that the king Jehoram or Ahaziah sends to inquire of Baal?" No, you're not coming down off your bed, and the Lord says you're going to die. When the Lord says you're going to die, you better get your house in order, because it's going to happen. Verse 10. And the king of Israel sent to the place which the man of God told him and warned him of, and saved himself there not once nor twice. Several times Israel was saved because they had the intelligence of God at their disposal through the prophet Elisha. Therefore the heart of the king of Syria was sore troubled for this thing. How did Jehoram know where we were going to have our troops? How did we know where he was going to have his troops? He suspects he has a spy among his generals. And he called his servants and said unto them, "Will ye not show me which of us is for the king of Israel?" Which one of you is a spy? Which one of you is a traitor? No doubt a head was about to roll. And one of his servants said, "None, my lord, O king, but Elisha, the prophet that is in Israel, telleth the king of Israel the words that thou speakest in thy bed chamber." That's his bedroom. You see, King Elisha knows what goes on in your very bedroom. And he said, "Go and spy where he is. Go find out where Elisha is, that I may send and fetch him." And it was told him, saying, "Behold, he is in Dothan." Dothan meaning two wells. It lies about 12 miles north of Samaria. You may recall it's where Joseph was sold by the patriarchs to the Ishmaelites. "Therefore sent he," this is Ben-Hadad, king of Syria, "thither horses and chariots and a great host," probably tens of thousands of soldiers. "And they came by night and compassed the city about." I can't help but question the wisdom of Ben-Hadad to try and capture someone who knows what goes on in his very bedroom. "And when the servant of the man of God," and we're not named here, but we know it's not Gehazi, because Gehazi, because of his greed, took on the leprosy that was on Naaman, "was risen early and gone forth. Behold, an host compassed the city, both with horses and chariots. And his servant said unto him, 'Alas, my master, how shall we do?'" What are we going to do? Look, there are tens of thousands of Syrians out there. And he answered, "Fear not, for they that be with us are more than they that be with them." Elisha knew that if you were on God's side, you were in the majority. You had the victory. Elisha knew that with God all things are possible as well. Elisha's thinking, "Get your swords and let's go get them. They're going to get away." And Elisha prayed and said, "Lord, I pray thee, open his eyes that he may see." Let him see into that dimension that we cannot see into. And the Lord opened his eyes of the young man, and he saw, and behold, the mountain which Dothan stood upon, was full of horses and chariots of fire round about Elisha. That would have been an awesome sight. And, you know, seeing is believing. These, of course, the chariots are the same vehicles that were told of in Ezekiel chapter 1. Horses of the Bible would be a good study for you to order if you're not familiar with what I'm talking about. "And when they came down to him, Elisha prayed unto the Lord and said, 'Smite this people, the Syrian army.
I pray thee with blindness. And he smote them with blindness according to the word of Elisha. God can open eyes. God can close eyes, both physically and spiritually. If God has given you spiritual eyes to see and hear, don't forget to thank him. It's quite a gift. And Elisha said unto them, this is not the way. This is not where you're going to find Elisha. Neither is this the city. Follow me, and I will bring you to the man whom you seek. But he led them to Samaria. Samaria is the capital at this time of Israel, the 10 tribes, looking for Elisha. Now, that would have been a sight to see. That Syrian army struck blind. And Elisha saying, follow me. Now, you see, they had lost their sight. They couldn't follow him unless they all held hands. So you got tens of thousands of Syrian soldiers holding on to the hand of Elisha across the wilderness, headed for Samaria. And don't you know some of those Syrian soldiers were saying, boy, we sure are lucky that we stumbled across this guy that is really nice. He's leading us to Elisha, the guy we're looking for. They didn't realize it was Elisha. I think I find humor in that. And it come to pass when they were come into Samaria that Elisha said, Lord, open the eyes of these men that they may see. And the Lord opened their eyes and they saw. And behold, they were in the midst of Samaria, right smack dab in the middle of the capital of their enemy. And the king of Israel said unto Elisha, when he saw them, my father, this is a term for like counselor, shall I smite them? Shall I smite them? Jehoram is excited that the enemy has been delivered into his hand. And he, Elisha, answered, thou shalt not smite them. Wouldest thou smite those whom thou hast taken captive with thy sword and with thy bow? You don't smite prisoners of war. Set bread and water before them that they may eat and drink and go to their master. Return to Ben-Hadad. And he prepared a great provision for them. And when they had eaten and drunk, he sent them away. And they went to their master. So the bands, the marauding bands, I'll add, of the Syria came no more into the land of Israel. Now that does not mean that the armies of the king of Syria wouldn't return, but the marauding bands ceased. When Jesus was recruiting disciples, did he walk up to Peter, for example, and say, would you like to be one of my disciples? No. Jesus said, follow me. And that's how he recruited the disciples. Turn with me to John chapter 1 in the New Testament as we continue our study. John chapter 1, we're going to pick it up with verse 29.

The next day, John, this would be John the Baptist, seeth Jesus coming unto him, and saith, Behold, the Lamb of God, which taketh away the sin of the world. Isaiah chapter 53, verse 7, is a lamb brought to slaughter, the Passover lamb, the Lamb of God. John the Baptist continues, This is he of whom I said, After me cometh a man which is preferred before me, for he was before me. Preferred before him. In Matthew chapter 3, verse 11, John said, You know, I baptized in water, but there's one who comes after me who is mightier than I, one who I am not worthy to carry his shoes. He was before me. Jesus said to the Kenites in John chapter 8, verse 59, that before Abraham was, I am. How could Jesus say that? Because he was the king of Melchizedek, the king of the Zadok, the prince of peace. And I knew him not, but that he should be made manifest to Israel. He'd been prophesied throughout the Old Testament. But this is he. Therefore am I come baptizing with water. That verse I mentioned a moment ago, Matthew chapter 3, verse 11. John the Baptist said, I'm not worthy of bearing his shoes, but he will baptize with the Holy Spirit and with fire. John the Baptist baptized with water. And John bare record saying, I saw the Spirit, capital S, the Holy Spirit, descending from heaven like a dove, and it abode upon him. That happened in Matthew chapter 3, verse 16. And I knew him not, but he that sent me to baptize with water, the same said unto me, Upon whom thou shalt see the Spirit descending, the Holy Spirit, and remaining on him, the same is he which baptizeth with the Holy Spirit, the Messiah, Yeshua. John the Baptist was the forerunner, and he declared Messiah. And I saw and bear record that this is the Son of God. Again, the next day after John stood, and two of his disciples, Andrew and John, we'll learn in the next several verses. And looking upon Jesus as he walked, he saith, Behold, the Lamb of God. Again, the Lamb of God was present. And the two disciples heard him speak, and they followed Jesus. And you know, if you're going to follow someone, as I said, it's good to know where they're going. Then Jesus turned and saw them following, and saith unto them, What seek ye? Question. They said unto him, Rabbi, which is to say, being interpreted, Master, where dwellest thou? Where are you going? Where's your home? He saith unto them, Come and see, the Holy Spirit in action. They came and saw where he dwelt and abode with him that day, for it was about the 10th hour. And you know, if he's in you and you are in him, you can abide with him today. Meno, mone in the Greek language. One of the two which heard John speak and followed him was Andrew, Simon Peter's brother. He first findeth his own brother, Simon, and saith unto him, We have found the Messiah, which is being interpreted the Christ, Christos in the Greek, the Anointed One. He's been prophesied for centuries. The prophets talked about him. He's here. And he brought him to Jesus. And when Jesus beheld him, he said, Thou art Simon, the son of Jonah. Thou shalt be called Cephas, which is by interpretation a stone. Cephas, the rock upon which the Christian church would be built
following the crucifixion. The day following, Jesus would go forth into Galilee and findeth Philip and saith unto him, follow me. This word follow in the Greek is akoutheo. It means to be in the same way with, as to accompany. And especially it means a disciple. He's not just saying, follow me home, or follow me to this geographical location. He's saying, take on my discipline. Take on my way. Follow me. Do the best you can to be like me. And you know what? That's what we as Christians should do. He was our example. We should want to know what it is he did and then do the best we can to follow his example, to follow him. Now, Philip was of Bethsaida. This is not the same Philip that had four virgin daughters that did prophesy, different one. The city of Andrew and Peter, Bethsaida, the house of fish. Philip findeth Nathanael and saith unto him, we have found him of whom Moses in the law, Deuteronomy chapter 18, verse 18, and the prophets did write Jesus of Nazareth, Isaiah 4:2, Isaiah 7:14, Isaiah 9:6, the son of Joseph. Now, Nazareth was kind of in a rural area. The folks in Jerusalem kind of looked down on the people of Nazareth as being hicks, if you will. And Nathanael said unto him, can there be any good thing come out of Nazareth? Philip saith unto him, come and see. Judge for yourself whether any good thing can come out of Nazareth. Jesus saw Nathanael coming to him and saith of him, behold, an Israelite indeed in whom is no guile. This word guile is trickery. You could think of it like a decoy or a fake. Nathanael saith unto him, whence knowest thou me? How do you know me? Jesus answered and said unto him, before that Philip called thee, when thou wast under the fig tree, I saw thee. Do you know the parable of the fig tree? I know you do. I think Jesus knew Nathanael far before he saw him under the fig tree. I think he knew from the first earth age, Nathanael. He knew the spirit that was in this disciple. Nathanael answered and said unto him, Rabbi, thou art the Son of God, thou art the King of Israel. That recognition that the Messiah was indeed there. Jesus answered and said unto him, because I said unto thee, I saw thee under the fig tree, believest thou? That's all it took. Thou shalt see greater things than these. Just getting started. Oh, those who followed Jesus, what a journey lied ahead of them all. And he saith unto him, verily, verily, I say unto you, hereafter ye shall see heaven open and the angels of God ascending and descending upon the man, the Son of Man. That, of course, is Jesus Christ. Just as Jacob's pillar, God opened his eyes to where he could see that ladder that the angels ascended and descended. What a sight. The good shepherd knows his sheep hear his voice and follow him. Turn to John chapter 10, verse 11 with me.

John chapter 10, verse 11, the words of Jesus Christ. I am the good shepherd. The good shepherd giveth his life for the sheep. That's a leader, one who's willing to take on the role of a servant and give his life even, which he did for our sins on the cross. But he that is an hireling and not the shepherd, one who works for filthy lucre, whose own the sheep are not, seeth the wolf coming and leaveth the sheep. He sees the wolf in sheep's clothing coming. That's the Antichrist. And leaveth the sheep and fleeth. A shepherd is supposed to protect the flock. This one is not a shepherd. He's coward. He's running. And the wolf catcheth them and scattereth the sheep. The Antichrist catches. This word catcheth, check it out in the Greek, is harpazo. It means forcefully raptures or catches them up. Does that sound familiar to the false doctrines that of those who want you to believe that you're going to fly away in the rapture? The wolf will be glad to rapture you away, believe me. He knows he has you deceived if you're ready. The hireling fleeth because he is an hireling and careth not for the sheep. Some leaders could care less about those who follow them. I am the good shepherd and know my sheep and am known of mine. Unfortunately, many today don't know the shepherd. We're working on that. As the Father knoweth me, even so know I the Father, and I lay down my life for the sheep. This is the price of grace. Jesus paid it. And other sheep I have which are not of this fold. They're not of this flock. Them also I must bring. We're helping. And they shall hear my voice, and there shall be one fold and one shepherd. All will have the opportunity to believe. On the first day of the Lord's Day, the first day of the millennium, every knee will bow, every tongue will confess. Therefore doth my Father love me, because I lay down my life, that I might take it, my life, in other words, again. He resurrected. He defeated death. No man taketh it from me, his life, but I lay it down of myself. I have power to lay it down, and I have power to take it again. This commandment have I received of my Father. There was a division, therefore, again among the Jews for these sayings. Luke chapter 12, verse 51. Jesus said, "You suppose I came to bring peace on earth? I tell you, nay, but rather division." And many of them said, "He hath a devil and is mad. Why hear ye him? Why are you listening to a crazy man, someone who's possessed?" Others said, "These are not the words of him that hath a devil. Can a devil open the eyes of the blind?" They had witnessed the miracles that Jesus had performed. He drove out devils from those who were possessed. He healed the sick. He gave the blind their eyesight. He brought the dead, in the case of Lazarus, back to life. A crazy man couldn't do that. Someone who wasn't of God couldn't do that. And it was at Jerusalem, the feast of the dedication, and it was winter.

0: Jesus answered them, I told you, and you believed not. The works that I do in my Father's name, they bear witness of me. But you, that's all the credentials I need, is what Jesus is saying. But you don't believe what you're seeing, even the miracles. But ye believe not, because ye are not of my sheep, as I said unto you. John chapter 8, verse 47 and 48. You're not of my Father. You are of your father, the devil, who was a liar and the father of it, a liar from the beginning, a murderer from the beginning. The words of Jesus, my sheep hear my voice, and I know them, and they follow me. Do you follow him? You see, you don't drive sheep like you do cattle. You know, the cowboys would saddle up their horses and go on cattle drives, and they would drive the cattle from point A to point B. It doesn't work with sheep. Sheep follow the shepherd. That's the whole point of this message, beloved, is follow the shepherd. Don't get off track following this man or that man. Men will deceive you. Men will lie to you for their own self-promotion, if you will. It's called one-upmanship in the church today. Good leaders take on the role of servants. And they tell the church, follow the shepherd. Not the false shepherds, the ones who work for filthy lucre and are going to run when the Antichrist appears on the scene. You better be covered by the good shepherd, Jesus Christ. In conclusion, let's go to Matthew chapter 15. If you're going to follow someone, you need to know where they're going. Otherwise, you might both end up in a ditch. Matthew chapter 5. Verse 1, and it reads, then came to Jesus scribes and Pharisees which were of Jerusalem, saying, these are the boys from downtown Jerusalem, the muckety-ducks of the religious community. What do they have to say? Why do thy disciples transgress the tradition of the elders, for they wash not their hands when they eat bread? Law of Moses has nothing in it about washing your hands before you eat bread. And they're not talking about the law of Moses. They're talking about the traditions of their elders. This was a ceremonial washing that they said was necessary before you eat. It goes like something like you take a little holy water and you throw a little over this shoulder and you throw a little over that shoulder and you do the hokey pokey and you do a dance all around. That's the kind of washing that they're talking about. Nothing to do with God's word is my point. But he answered and said unto them, why do ye also transgress the commandment of God by your tradition? I like the way Jesus answered questions with questions. For God commanded, saying, honor thy father and mother, and he that curseth father or mother, let him die the death. That's what the law of Moses says. The law of Moses says, honor your mother and father. But ye say, you men say, whosoever shall say to his father or his mother, it is a gift by whatsoever thou mightest be profited by me. You need to understand the gift here is Corban. It's a gift to the church. What their traditions have said, as opposed to the law of Moses, honor your mother and father, they're making a little curve in there about if it's a gift to the church, it's okay to dishonor your mother and father by not taking care of them. and honor not his father or his mother, he shall be free, free of sin, false. Thus have ye made the commandment of God of none effect by your traditions. Ye hypocrites, that's stage actors in the Greek. Well did Esaias, that's Isaiah, prophesy of you saying, and he's quoting, paraphrased Isaiah chapter 29 verse 13 here. This people draweth nigh unto me with their mouth, with their words, in other words, and honoreth me or revere me with their lips, but their heart is far from me. But in vain they do worship me, teaching for doctrines the commandments of men. There in Isaiah 29:13, he says, they revere me, they fear me, they teach the fear of me, the reverence of me, by the precept of men. That's the doctrines of men. Moses gave us the doctrine of God. We have a choice. We can follow the doctrine of God, which we find here in his word, or we can follow the doctrine of men, which causes us to invalidate the word of God. And he called the multitude and said unto them, hear and understand. Not that which goeth into the mouth defileth a man. A little bit of dirt that gets on your food when you eat with your hands isn't going to defile you. But that which cometh out of the mouth, this defileth a man. Your words, when they're contrary to the way of God, defile you. Then came his disciples and said unto him, knowest thou that the Pharisees were offended after they heard this saying? Jesus, do you realize that you made those Pharisees mad? And he answered and said, every plant which my heavenly Father hath not planted shall be rooted up. If you go back two chapters in this same book, you would find the parable of the sower. The parable of the sower, we learn that God planted some good plants in the world. The devil planted some of his own plants. They're called the tares. And the teaching there in the parable of the sower is, leave the tares alone. They look just like the wheat, God's seed. And if you rip them out of the ground, you're going to rip out some of God's seed. You leave them, and the angels will gather them and burn them in the lake of fire. That's what Jesus is talking about here. Every plant which my heavenly Father hath not planted shall be rooted up. Let them alone. They be blind leaders of the blind. And if the blind lead the blind, both shall fall into the ditch. Might be a little deeper than a ditch that they fall into. Some of them are going to fall into hell. Why? Because they listen to the traditions of men and give it precedence over the traditions of God, the doctrine of God. If you're going to follow somebody, make sure you know where they're going. I know where my Lord and Savior Jesus Christ is going. He's going to the right hand of God. And I'm going to follow him. Let's go to his throne. Yahweh, Heavenly Father, we thank you, Father, for your written word, your word that tells us, Father, about the tares, to leave them alone. Father, we're told about the traditions of men that lead so many of your children astray. Father, we're going to stick with your word. We thank you for your word, Father. Let everything we do this day be a reflection of the love of Jesus Christ and be to the honor and glory of your name. In Jesus' precious name, amen.
1: 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Christ said in Mark 13, 23, "Behold, I have foretold you all things." 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
2: In those cases, God had placed a ban on the people. And then the livestock, they were not to be, when Israel defeated a nation that a ban had been placed on, they weren't to take prisoners. They weren't to take the livestock of the people who they defeated. They were to be destroyed. Why did God choose to do that? In Deuteronomy chapter 7, verses 1 through 8, we learn why. And that is that God, when he put a ban on the people, it was because he didn't want Israel mixing with them. As it reads in Deuteronomy chapter 7, verses 1 through 8, God says to Israel, you don't give your daughters to their sons to take to wife and to have children. You don't take their daughters for your sons to marry and have children, because if you do, before you know it, you're going to be taking their gods and worshiping them. The reason God put a ban on them was he didn't want Israel falling into idolatry, which they continued to do time and time again anyway. Tina in California. Let me get to you. I've been with the chapel since 2000. I have learned a lot and I love it. I'm glad you're studying with us. Now I have a question. It is about the book of Enoch. I know it is not part of the Bible. Is it of any value for reading, or is it a sin to read? I know that, and you mentioned a church, I'm not going to mention, forbids the reading of such books. Is this a book of the occult? Please let me know. Well, it's not a sin to read the book of Enoch. You know, you can read anything. Always be careful, though, to make sure what you're reading aligns with God's Word. If it contradicts God's Word, it's not biblical, and you shouldn't give much stock to it. We don't offer the book of Enoch in our library here, so it's pretty obvious that we don't think that there's any significant value to the book, or we would offer it in our library. Calvin in North Carolina. My name is Calvin. I love the Lord Jesus Christ, his word, chapter by chapter and verse by verse. Let me get to your question. When leadership tries to take away a right to vote and earn a livable minimum wage, where in Father's letter does it say old men will have minds of children? And I think you're thinking of Isaiah chapter 3, verse 4, where it states that babes shall rule. Look around. Gary in Ohio, where in the Bible can I find the Jesus prayer? O Lord Jesus Christ, Son of God, have mercy on me, a sinner. Thank you and your staff for your program. You won't find what you just quoted in the King James Version Bible. You know, we are to pray to God, not to Jesus. The disciples asked Jesus, you know, teach us how to pray. We don't even know how to pray. And in Matthew chapter 6, Jesus taught the disciples and us how to pray. And you start off, Our Father, which art in heaven, as it's listed in Matthew chapter 6, verse 9. Now, I don't like canned prayers, so you shouldn't, every time you pray, pray like you read in Matthew chapter 6. I think it's important that when we pray that we speak to God from our own heart, not something that someone else wrote, not something that you're quoting out of the Bible, and that's all he ever hears from you. I think that's not right. Don in Georgia. Who did Adam's son Seth marry? Well, he married one of Adam and Eve's other children, in other words, his sister. But you have to understand, too, that that was before the laws of incest were given. The laws of incest were not given until centuries and centuries later at the time of Moses. And you follow with the second question, when Jesus turned water to wine, would this wine make a person drunk if he abused it as drinking too much of it in a short amount of time? Yes, wine will make you drunk if you drink too much in a short period of time. And what Jesus turned that water to in was most definitely fermented and therefore intoxicating wine. Linda in California, I realize only God knows why it will take 1,000 years for the Lord's day, but I would like your opinion as to why it would be so long, especially since our brains will be working at 100% in spiritual bodies. Wouldn't the people understand much quicker than that? Well, yes, and if you took the 1,000 years literally, that might seem like a long time. However, in spiritual bodies, time has very little significance or relation to a spirit body. I point you to 2 Peter chapter 3, verse 8, where we learn the teaching there is, I don't want you to be ignorant that one day with the Lord is as 1,000 years, and 1,000 years as one day. Carol in Indiana, does God still love me even if I'm not rich? You know, you can be in poverty and the Lord consider you to be rich, such is the case with the church of Smyrna in Revelation chapter 2, verse 9. Jesus says to the church of Smyrna there, I know thy works and tribulation and poverty, but thou art rich. And why were they rich? Because they had the truth. They knew who those who claimed to be of their brother Judah, but did lie and were of the synagogue of Satan, just as the church of Philadelphia in chapter 3 knew who and taught who the Kenites were. I'm out of time. I love you all a great deal. And you know why I love you? Because you enjoy studying God's word in depth. God loves you for that as well. We are brought to you by your tithes and offerings. If we've helped you, help us keep coming to you and to reach out to others who are lost in this world of darkness. Most important, though, this, beloved, you stay in his word every day. Every day in your Father's word is a good day, even with trouble. You know why? Because Jesus is the living word.
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The Mark of the Beast on CD is our free introductory offer to you. What is the Mark of the Beast? 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You need to know what the Mark of the Beast is. As it's written in Revelation chapter 13, verse 8, many will be deceived. There is no need for you to be deceived. Christ said in Mark 13, 23, "Behold, I have foretold you all things." 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

0: Welcome to the Shepherd's Chapel Network Family Bible Study Hour with Pastor Dennis Murray. Wisdom is understanding God's Word. Pastor Murray's unique teaching approach brings God's Word alive with meaning as he takes you on a chapter-by-chapter, verse-by-verse study of God's letter to you, the Bible. And now, here is Pastor Dennis Murray.
1: Good day to you. God bless you. Welcome to Shepherd's Chapel. Welcome to this family Bible study hour. Ready to get back into our Father's Word here at the chapel? We invite you to get your Bible and join us. We're going to pick it up today with the book of Judges, chapter 2, verse 14. Shofetim in the Hebrew language, which means rulers. And the prime of that, though, is a verb, shafat, to set things right and rule. And Israel needed someone to set things right and rule, as they were not doing a very good job of following God's instructions as far as driving the Canaanites out of the promised land. We saw in our last lecture, too, the death of Joshua, which they'll miss Joshua. Joshua was able to keep people on the right path, and he was surrounded by good people. And as long as that generation was alive, they pretty much did what God wanted. It was the generation that came up after them that didn't know the Lord and that went running after the gods of the Canaanites and those people who surrounded the promised land. With the death of Joshua, those of you deeper students, you know that that began the days of Daniel. And through studies of the book of Daniel, that you're able to determine the approximate birth date of Christ and also the second advent when Christ will return. And the significant thing about the death of Joshua as well, God said at that point to Israel, you want the land cleansed, you want the temple, the sanctuary cleansed, cleanse it yourself, because I'm not going to cleanse it again until Messiah returns at the second advent. Matthew chapter 24, when Jesus was talking to the disciples, they said, Master, what's it going to be like when you return? He said, you see these great buildings and these walls? Not one stone will be left standing atop of another. He's going to clean house, all right, and it's going to need it, because at that point in time, the Antichrist will have set up his throne in Jerusalem, claiming to be Jesus Christ. And the last verse we covered, and the people forsook the Lord and served Baal and Ashtaroth. You forsake God, he will forsake you. Let's ask that word of wisdom in Yeshua's precious name as we continue setting things up as to why God needed to appoint or lift up judges to set things right and rule in the nation of Israel. We ask that word of wisdom as always in the name of Jesus Christ. Father, we ask you to open eyes, open ears this day. The book of Judges, chapter 2, verse 14, and it reads, and the anger of the Lord was hot against Israel. And our Father is a consuming fire, Hebrews chapter 12, verse 29. And he delivered them into the hands of spoilers that spoiled them. And he sold them into the hands of their enemies round about. He can either redeem you or he can sell you, so that they could not any longer stand before their enemies. And the Lord told Israel through Moses in the law, Leviticus chapter 26, Deuteronomy chapter 28. If you want God's blessings, you have to follow, do things his way. Follow his commandments. Do the best you can. None of us are perfect. We all mess up and fall short. Thank goodness we have repentance today. But in Leviticus 26 and Deuteronomy 28, we have the blessings and the curses of God. And if you get crossways with him, you walk contrary to him, he will walk contrary to you. Our people today are spoiled by spoilers. All too many of our brothers and sisters in Christ get involved with usury, today. And you talk about putting holes in your bucket. You know, you can make a lot of money, but you can be poor if you've got more going out than you've got coming in because you get involved in usury and you're paying 20-25% interest on a $500,000 home mortgage. You've got trouble. Stay away from usury. It will spoil you. Verse 15. Whithersoever they went out, the hand of the Lord was against them for evil, as the Lord had said. Where did he say it? Leviticus 26, Deuteronomy 28 once, and I'll not say it again, but that's where you can read about it. And I'll tell you what, when the hand of the Lord is against you, you've got big trouble, friend. And as the Lord had sworn unto them, and they were greatly distressed. You can claim God's promises and do the best you can to follow his commandments, receive his blessings, otherwise you will receive his cursings. Verse 16. Nevertheless, the Lord raised up judges, Shaphat in the Hebrew, to put right that which is wrong and rule, which delivered them out of the hand of those that spoiled them. And we learn in verse 9 of the next verse, that he raised up judges when the people of Israel cried out to him from oppression. They would get involved with idolatry, worshiping the gods of the Canaanites, Baal and Ashtaroth. And then when things would get so bad that they realized they had messed up, they would cry out to the Lord. And he would send a deliverer, a judge. And we see in the judges a type for our deliverer, Jesus Christ. Verse 17. And yet they would not hearken unto their judges for long. They would listen to the judges for a few years. Then most often when the judge died, the people would go right back to their idolatrous ways. But they went a-whoring after other gods. Strong words. Well, that's not my word. That's the word of God. And that's just how he feels about those who worship other gods than him, that they're whoring after them. He likens idolatry to adultery, being unfaithful to him. The book of Judges over and over records the unfaithfulness of Israel and their disobedience, but the faithfulness of our Heavenly Father. And bowed themselves unto them. They worshipped them. They turned quickly out of the way which their fathers walked in, such as Joshua and those that were his counselors, obeying the commandments of the Lord, but they did not so. This verse is a little confusing. What this is meaning is that Joshua and those that surrounded him did follow God's commandments. Those that came after did not. They turned quickly out of the way. They ran to the gods of the Canaanites to worship them. It's written in Jeremiah chapter 2, verse 23-24, where Israel ran to other gods like a camel in heat. And that's just the way God feels about it. That's just the way he's going to feel about those who run to the Antichrist to worship him. Verse 18, and when the Lord raised them up judges, then the Lord was with the judge. And when that happened, three things came to pass. The Holy Spirit came upon them, and then three things came to pass. They had the ability to prophesy. Deborah, for example, was a prophetess. They gained extraordinary strength and courage. Then they also gained wisdom whereby they could rule the nation and keep them from their idolatrous ways, and delivered them out of the hand of their enemies all the days of the judge. For it repented the Lord, it caused him to pity, because of their groanings by reason of them that oppressed them and vexed or oppressed them. And I'm sure it's much like a parent today when they chastise a child. And it's written in Hebrews chapter 12, verse 6 and the following verses that God only chastises those that he loves. When I was young, my father, Pastor Arnold Murray, very seldomly had to correct me by corporal punishment. Just a strong word was sufficient to get me straightened out. On occasion, though, he did have to use the corporal punishment route when I was particularly stubborn. But he never, ever chastised me or spanked me without first explaining why he was doing it, number one, and that he always would say that this is going to hurt me worse than it's going to hurt you. You know, I didn't really buy into that part, that it was going to hurt him worse than me at that point. But now that I've got a few years of maturity on me, I think it probably did hurt him worse than it hurt me. And you see, it's the same with God. God doesn't want to send foreign nations to oppress his people. But from time to time, it was necessary to chastise them to get their attention to where they would smarten up and do things his way. I think it hurt God to chastise his children more than it hurt his children. Verse 19, and it came to pass when the judge was dead that they returned. They ran back to the gods of the Canaanites and corrupted themselves more than their fathers, even worse than the previous generation of idolaters, in following other gods to serve them and to bow down unto them. They ceased not from their own doings, from their idolatrous acts, nor from their stubborn way. This word stubborn has also been translated in the King James Version Bible as obstinate. And you know, when things would be going good for Israel, the people had a tendency to think to themselves, oh, look how great we are. Look what we did with our own hands. Look what we built. God called them Jeshurun in the Song of Moses, Deuteronomy chapter 32. And every time that that happened, when Israel would become fat, dumb, and sassy, they would get away from God. They would lightly esteem the rock of his salvation, as it's written there in Deuteronomy chapter 32. And that's when trouble always came their way. Then when trouble came their way, people would say, oh God, why did you do this to me? In other words, they take credit when things are going good, but they're quick to blame when things are not going so well. Verse 20, and the anger of the Lord was hot against Israel. And he said, because that this people hath transgressed my covenant, which I commanded their fathers, and have not hearkened unto my voice. The people broke the covenant, the agreement between God and the people. Verse 21, I also will not henceforth drive out any more before them of the nations which Joshua left when he died. You want to cleanse the nation of Israel? Do you want to cleanse the tabernacle? Then do it yourself, is what God's saying. Don't go worshiping Baal and Ashtaroth, and then when things go wrong, come running to me, expecting me to straighten things out. God told Israel, I'll go before you into the promised land. I, God speaking, I will drive out the Canaanite from before you. Would they follow through and do it God's way? No. They failed and disobeyed God and allowed the Canaanite to move in and live among them. They didn't do things God's way. Again, that tabernacle, Jerusalem, will be cleansed when Jesus Christ returns at the second advent. I say, come, Lord Jesus, come. I think from time to time, he is the only one who can straighten out this mess that people have caused here on earth. 22, that through them, this is the nations of the Canaanites, I may prove Israel, I may test Israel, whether they will keep the way of the Lord to walk therein as their fathers did keep it or not. Will they do it the way Joshua and those who loved the Lord and served him or not? You know, we have a test today as well. And you know, the test is always, will the people follow the commandment of God? In Deuteronomy chapter 8, verse 2, it states there that this verse has the same intent of that verse in Deuteronomy 8, 2. States there that that generation who was condemned to die in the wilderness, they had a test, and it was to see whether they would follow the commandment of God. That generation failed miserably. The generation that followed the generation of Joshua failed miserably. We have tests today. Are you prepared for the test? There's going to be one. You may or not realize it, but there is going to be a test. And the test is, do you know the commandment of God? Well, how do we know that? Well, we know that by studying His Word. And of course, you can't only be a hearer of God's Word. You have to be a doer of God's Word. James chapter 1, verse 22. Those who are hearers of the Word and not doers deceive themselves. There's going to be a test. I hope you're able to pass the test. If not, if your answer to the question, can you pass the test, is no at this point in time, I suggest you get cracking and get into God's Word. Verse 23, therefore the Lord left those nations without driving them out hastily. The people of Israel were not in any hurry to drive out the Canaanites. Why should he be? Neither delivered he them into the hand of Joshua. He didn't deliver the enemy nations into the hand of Joshua because of the obstinance, the stubbornness of the people of Israel who would not do things God's way. It was their choice, and the choice is yours today as well. Will you learn the Word of God, the commandments, and will you follow them? Simple as that. Do you want blessings? Then learn His commandments and do them. You want cursings? Disregard His Word and go against it. Be rebellious and you'll pay the price. All of this in chapter 1 and 2 leading up to why God brought a judge and lifted up a judge to set things right and rule. And we come to chapter 3, we see Othniel, our first judge, raised up by the Lord. Chapter 3, verse 1. Now these are the nations which the Lord left to prove or to test Israel by them, even as many as Israel has had not known all the wars of Canaan, that generation of Joshua that fought against the Canaanites, that generation after they didn't know how to fight. Verse 2. Only that the generations of the children of Israel might know, to teach them war, at the least such as before knew nothing thereof. All the days of Joshua, the people knew how to war. And again, we're talking about a spiritual war. Today, we're talking about a physical war in the time of Joshua. Today, we are in a spiritual war with Satan. I hope you're prepared. I hope you pass the test. God only gives us the victory. Being obedient to His commandments is what brings the victory. Verse 3. Namely, five lords of the Philistines, and all the Canaanites, and the Sidonians, and the Hivites that dwelt in Mount Lebanon, from Mount Baal Hermon unto the entering of Hamath. Baal Hermon means Lord of the multitude. Hamath, those of you who have studied with the chapel any length of time at all, red flags should go up when you hear Hamath. We learn in Amos chapter 6 that Hamath is the home of the Kenite. You need to know who your enemy is and where your enemy is. Verse 4. And they were to prove Israel by them. All these nations were a test to Israel, to know whether they would hearken unto the commandments of the Lord, which he commanded their fathers by the hand of Moses, the lawgiver. And again, the commandment, to where you'll find them in the Word, and that's where you learn how to pass the test, God's Word. Are you passing today? And again, if your answer is no, you need to get cracking. Verse 5. And the children of Israel dwelt among the Canaanites, Hittites and Amorites, and Perizzites and Hivites and Jebusites. Quite contrary to God's instructions. We went to Deuteronomy chapter 7, verses 1 through 5, where God said, I want you to exterminate the Canaanites. If you don't, you're going to give your daughters to their sons to wife. You're going to take their daughters to your sons to wife. Children are going to be the result. And before you know it, you're going to be worshiping their gods. As always, God knew exactly what he was talking about. Jebusites, of course, the founders of Jebus, which was originally was the city before it became known after the time of David as Jerusalem. Verse 6, and they took their daughters to be their wives and gave their daughters to their sons and served their gods, just as God stated in Deuteronomy chapter 7. It came to pass. Exterminate the Canaanites, or you're going to take their daughters and sons and you're going to mix. Before you know it, you're going to be serving their gods. It came to pass just exactly the way God said it would. That's the reason God said to destroy them. Verse 7. And the children of Israel did evil. This in the language means a special evil, such as idolatry, in the sight of the Lord, and forgot the Lord their God, and served Balaam and the groves. The groves is where they had the orgies celebrating fertility. Isn't it ironic that that was going on then, now on what's supposed to be the highest Sabbath of the Christian year, the Passover, they're in the groves celebrating the fertility rites with the Easter bunnies and the rolling of Easter eggs. You forget God, God will forget you. Verse 8, therefore the anger of the Lord was hot against Israel. You're starting to get the idea. I think that's the third time since we began this lesson. And he sold them into the hand of Cushan-Rishathaim, king of Mesopotamia. Mesopotamia, the very word means between the rivers. Well, which rivers are we talking about? We're talking about the Tigris and the Euphrates. We're talking about Iraq of today. Cushan-Rishathaim means Cushan of the double wickedness. And the children of Israel served Cushan-Rishathaim 8 years. Eight means new beginnings in biblical numerics. The next several verses are rich in biblical numerics. Verse 9, and when the children of Israel cried unto the Lord raised up a deliverer to the children of Israel, who delivered them, even Othniel, the son of Kenaz, Caleb's younger brother, a deliverer, a type for our deliverer, Jesus Christ. But no, it required action on the part of the people of Israel, the children of Israel, first. They had to cry out, which is in a sense admitting that they were wrong. In other words, repentance is the point I'm trying to get to. Now, Othniel was not Caleb's younger brother, the way this verse reads. We spent a little time on this in chapter 1. Again, the Smith's Bible Dictionary editors even missed this one. But Kenaz was not the father of Caleb, Jephthah, Numbers chapter 13, verse 6. And remember, too, Caleb gave Othniel Aksa, his daughter. So Othniel and Aksa, excuse me, would be a lot closer to the same age if we realize that Othniel was Caleb's nephew, not his younger brother. Kenaz was Caleb's brother. Kenaz was the father of Othniel, thus making Othniel the nephew of Caleb. Verse 10, the Spirit of the Lord came upon him. Victory just around the corner. When the Spirit of the Lord came upon the judge, they gained the ability to prophesy. They also gained extraordinary strength and courage. They also gained the wisdom to rule the people and keep them from their idolatrous ways. And he judged Israel, shafat, the verb, the prime, to set things right and rule, and went out to war. And the Lord delivered Cushan-Rishathaim, king of Mesopotamia, into his hand. And his hand prevailed against Cushan-Rishathaim. And that's the way it was. When God raised up a deliverer, and the deliverer would lead the people. And, you know, it's no wonder that God's word refers to the people as sheep. All it took was for God to raise up one shepherd, one judge, Othniel. And we're going to see that the people followed. On the other hand, when there wasn't a spiritual leader, someone to keep the people of Israel on the right track, to be right with their heavenly Father where they would receive his blessings, that's when the trouble always arose. Verse 11, and the land had rest 40 years. 40 in biblical numerics is what? Probation will the people of Israel pass. And Othniel, the son of Kenaz, died. Not much written. Othniel, by the way, means lion of God. And not much written about his reign as judge of Israel. We do know that the Spirit of God came upon him. He delivered the people from Cushan-Rishathaim. And the land had rest for 40 years. Meaning what? There was peace. And people were doing things God's way. It wasn't necessary for God to raise up an enemy to chastise his children because the judge had the wisdom to make sure that they stayed away from the idolatry to where God would not have to chastise them. Verse 12, and the children of Israel did evil again in the sight of the Lord. Here we go again, time after time after time. After the judge passed, the people would go right back. They would run back to their idolatrous ways like a camel in heat. And the Lord strengthened Eglon, the king of Moab, against Israel because they had done evil in the sight of the Lord. God strengthened the enemy in order to chastise his own children. Now, Eglon, by the way, means calf-like, as in a young cow. Eglon was a rather large man, as we'll see in our next lecture. He was the king of Moab. It's important for you to realize that Moab were Adamic peoples. Moab was the son of Lot, the nephew of Abraham, and his eldest daughter. In fact, as it means, of his father. His seed was kept alive by his daughters. They got the old man drunk. The younger daughter of Lot had intercourse with her father Lot, and Ammon was the result. The two nations, Moab and Ammon, were Adamic peoples. They were white. Verse 13. And he, this is Eglon, the king of Moab, gathered unto him the children of Ammon and Amalek, and went and smote Israel and possessed the city of palm trees. Amalek, the grandson of Esau, the city of palm trees, we're talking about Jericho. It's interesting to note in Deuteronomy chapter 34, verse 3, there that Jericho had been for 60 years since Joshua burned the city of Jericho. It had been since then. God placed a ban on Jericho. He said, cursed be he who rebuilds or refortifies the city of Jericho. Verse 14. So the children of Israel served Eglon, the king of Moab, 18 years. Again, significant biblical numerics. 18 is bondage. And once again, the people of Israel find themselves being chastised by their heavenly Father. Why? Was it because they were doing things God's way? No, they were worshiping the gods of foreign nations, their idols again. So did it please God to chastise his people? I don't think so. I think he's just like a parent who said, this is going to hurt me worse than it's going to hurt you. And he meant it. It did hurt him when he had to chastise his people, but it was necessary to bring them back to their senses. Verse 15. But when the children of Israel cried unto the Lord raised them up a deliverer, Ehud. Ehud will be our second judge, the son of Gera, a Benjamite, a man left-handed. And by him the children of Israel sent a present unto Eglon, the king of Moab. Now, a couple things on this verse. A present, if you take it back to the original language, is minka, which is a Hebrew word. It's the same word as that's translated as a meal offering to the Lord. This, of course, is an offering to the king of Moab, Eglon. Now, a man left-handed. This means in the Hebrew, this means that he is shut of his right hand. In other words, Ehud was crippled in his right hand, and that's why he used his left hand. And God raised up whomsoever he will. He raised up a man who was somewhat crippled to be a deliverer for Israel in this, once again, a time of oppression, this time by the Moabites and the Amalekites. How will this turn out? Well, don't miss our next lecture. We got a short message. We'll ask you to listen a moment, won't you please?
2: 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What is the Mark of the Beast? Many false teachers would have you believe it will be a tattoo on your forehead or a computer chip implanted under your skin. It is getting late in the game. You need to know what the

0: mark of the beast is. As it's written in Revelation chapter 13, verse 8, many will be deceived. There is no need for you to be deceived. Christ said in Mark 13, 23, "Behold, I have foretold you all things." Jesus indeed told us how not to be deceived, and Pastor Arnold Murray takes you on a step-by-step study of God's Word concerning this critical subject, the mark of the beast. 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
1: Welcome back. We're glad you could join back with us. Let's have the 800 number, please. 800-643-4645. That number good throughout Puerto Rico, the U.S., and Canada. If you have a biblical question that you'd like to pose to be answered on the air, feel free to call that number and leave your question. Please don't ask questions about a specific individual, denomination, or organization by name. We try to teach God's Word in a positive manner, throwing out negative about others, especially our brothers and sisters in Christ, serves no purpose. We simply won't do it. Your question won't make it to the air if you're asking about a specific denomination, person, or organization. If you're listening by shortwave radio or the internet, through your studies around the world, someplace that's not able to use that 800 number, your announcer at the end of the hour will give you our mailing address. Quite all right to mail your questions in, being the point. Got a prayer request? We can do away with the telephone number. You don't need a telephone. You don't need paper and pencil. Talk to your Heavenly Father. I encourage you to do that. You know, He created you for a reason. Revelation chapter 4, verse 11. He created you. He created all things, for that matter, for His pleasure. Are you pleasuring Him? You might say, well, how in the world can I pleasure God? You can pleasure Him by talking to Him in prayer. He's your Father. You're His child. And you need to talk with Him just like He was your flesh father. He's the closest relative that you have. Let Him know that you love Him. Won't you do that? We do have these prayer requests. We come united as one in the name of your Son, Jesus Christ. We ask you to look upon these, Father. You know their problems, marital problems, difficulties, financial needs, Father. You know their will. If it is your will, a special blessing on each of these. We also lift up our military troops who are in harm's way around the world, Father. Watch over, guide, direct, touch, heal in Jesus' precious name. Amen and thank you, Father. All right, let's get to some questions. See what's on the mind of folks. First up today, we have Nowana in South Carolina. That's a pretty name. Ecclesiastes chapter 1, verse 11. Could you please tell me what that means? Ecclesiastes is written to the man who walks under the sun. And what does that mean? That means it's written and applies to flesh only, not spiritual. And that verse states there is no remembrance of the former things. In other words, we are born into the flesh innocent. And we don't remember what happened in the first world and earth age. And that's the only way that you could be born innocent without knowledge. Sandy in Texas. Is there such a thing as a woman pastor? When I ask different pastors, some tell me that there is no such thing. Also, is there such are there female prophets? And yes, to both of your questions. Miriam was the sister of Moses, was a prophetess. Deborah was not only a judge, we'll learn about her more when we get to chapter 4 of the book of Judges. Not only was she a judge, she was a prophetess, meaning she spoke for God. In the New Testament, Philip's four daughters were all virgins, and they were all prophetesses. Acts chapter 21, verse 8 and 9. There comes a point in time in the future when God's Spirit will be poured out on His election, and His sons and

0: likely the case, which would even make it more of an abomination to our Heavenly Father, as homosexual acts are an abomination. Also, though, remember, Satan is supernatural. He's not flesh. It is possible that he appeared to Adam as an attractive young woman. You follow with a second question. Also, if Cain was the offspring of Satan, was Cain a giant, a Geber, as the offspring of the fallen angels? We carry a book in our library, number 10, entitled Sargon the Magnificent. Sargon was a descendant of Cain, and he was rather large. Frank from Texas. I don't understand if to be absent from the body is to be present with the Lord. Then why does Thessalonians 4:16 say the dead in Christ shall rise first? Are they not already with him? Good point. And yes, they are. That's what the subject of 1 Thessalonians chapter 4, if you go to verse 13, he said, I don't want you to be ignorant about where the dead are, those who sleep in Christ, which means the dead. And goes on to say that those who are alive when Christ returns cannot prevent, which is an old English word that means precede, those who sleep in Christ. Why? They're already there. That's pretty simple, and you figured it out. Ms. C. in New Jersey, is it all right to pray for family members who have been baptized, however, had turned to another belief because they think God didn't love them anymore? Thank you all for the spiritual teaching and growth and understanding that I am receiving from Shepherd's Chapel. And it's absolutely all right for you to pray for whoever you wish to pray for. Planting a seed by telling that God does love them is maybe something that you could do to bring them back as well. Because all too many churches, I'm afraid, hold or try to hold their congregation under the threat of hellfire and brimstone. That's not our Heavenly Father. We have a Father that loves his children. John chapter 3, verse 16, for God so loved the world that he gave his only begotten Son. He does love the world. That's why it's his will to save everyone possible that he can. 2 Peter chapter 3, verse 9 comes to mind. It states there that our Father is long-suffering. That means patient. And he's not willing that any should die. In other words, to be thrown into the lake of fire, but that all should come to repentance. Robin in North Carolina, I have a question. Is the devil in heaven? Yes, the devil is in heaven and will remain there until Michael makes war with Satan and his angels. Michael and his angels prevail. That's when they throw Satan out onto earth, and he'll be here in his role as Antichrist, and it's woe unto you on earth. David in Georgia, my question, does God think we are idiots when we don't know something or understand it? Because I am a very slow learner, and it's hard to understand sometimes when I'm on my own. Well, God knows our capabilities. He also knows our limitations. And, you know, he understands your situation completely, David. God promised teachers to help everyone understand his word. Ephesians chapter 4, verse 11, and also 1 Corinthians chapter 12, verse 28, promised that he would send teachers to help those who have a hard time understanding and learning. He sees, though, your effort, and he marks that good. That's good enough. You put forth the effort to learn his word. Cole from Arkansas, I'm 24 years old, and I'm sensing that my generation is growing away from God, choosing pleasure over praise, and slowly growing apathetic to all things that are evil. Now, you know, we are teaching God's word to all, including your generation. We teach, as I said earlier, a God of love. I think all too many young people are turned off by religion because all they hear is hellfire and brimstone, and God's going to zap you if you do that. That's not the way your Heavenly Father is. He loves you. This ministry is reaching a large number of younger people, and that's why we have dedicated our lives to serving the Lord, is to reach everyone that we can, regardless of their age. People grow frustrated when they try to read God's word and they don't understand. But then when God sends a teacher and explains the word of God to them, and it's like a light bulb comes on in their head, and they, now I understand. Now it makes sense. That's what this ministry is all about. Kelly from Pennsylvania, my question is this. Who are the hosts of heaven? In some verses, as in Corinthians 1 and 2, the story of Manasseh, they do not sound very flattering or good. I always previously thought that they were good angels. Well, let's first talk about your first part of your question. The host of heaven are angels, or an army in heaven. But, you know, just like we have good and evil humans, we have good and evil angels as well. You see, there are some angels who are going to be thrown out onto earth along with Satan. Revelation chapter 12, verse 6, and the following verses. So if you think all angels are good and sweet, you're not understanding angels. Who do we have? Laura from Indiana. And you're welcome. Thank you for your kind comments. Let's get to your question. What part of the Bible says that it's okay to remarry? I have asked for forgiveness, like you said. I still pray for my husband, and because of the adultery he's committed, I have been planting seeds, like your dad said. Thank you for everything. Love and prayers, Laura. Well, we love you as well. And you didn't say, but I'm going to assume that you had a divorce because of the adultery. There are reasons for divorce, and there are times, circumstances where a divorcee is free to remarry. Make a note of Deuteronomy chapter 24, verse 1, and the following verses, which states that a divorced woman may become another man's wife. In other words, it's okay to remarry. Adultery is not the unforgivable sin. And if you ask for forgiveness, you have a clean slate. Christianity sets you free. John chapter 8 will document that. It doesn't put you in bondage. It doesn't make you a second-class citizen. And those churches who make second-class citizens of divorcees are wrong. To say that you cannot be a Sunday school teacher. You cannot serve the Lord as a deacon of this church because you're a divorcee. You have to sit in the back of the church because you're a divorcee. That's not the God of forgiveness that I serve. Martha in Tennessee. I know heaven is where God is, but just wonder if God and all be on another planet, or are they just in the clouds? They're in another dimension, a dimension that we are unable to see into unless God allows it. You followed, do you think that God will continue to bless the United States of America because of the way same-sex marriage has been made legal in almost every state. God blesses those who love and serve him. Those who don't love and serve him receive his curses. It's just like the people of Israel in the first two chapters of Judges. They didn't obey God. They didn't follow his commandments. If you want his blessings, you do those two things. You obey him and learn his commandments and follow them. You want to be an abomination to him, then you're going to get what you deserve. Abel in Arizona, my question is, I lost a friend of 32 years. We were like brothers. Will I know him in paradise? Yes, I believe so. Ezekiel chapter 44, we learn there that the Zadok, which are God's elect, during the millennium, they have the ability to leave the millennial temple, and everybody's in spiritual bodies in that time, you have to understand. And they have the ability to go to an immediate family member to help them, the one who didn't take part in the first resurrection of Revelation chapter 20, verses 5 and 6. And to go to them, they would have to know them. They would have to recognize them. So I think, yes, you will recognize your best friend and you will know him. Bonnie in Illinois, will the United States be a part of the one world political system? Well, yes, except for those who don't worship the Antichrist and don't participate in the one world monetary system. David from Michigan, how do you get Kenite from Cain? How does the name Ken come in, K-E-N? Was there a village or town called Kin that he founded? If so, why was it called Kin? Okay, David, you need to read your Bible a little more. You can start with Genesis chapters 3, 4, and 5, which you'll learn a lot by Cain there. But you have to take your Strong's Concordance, and that's very important that everyone have a Strong's Concordance. That way you can verify what the words in the Bible mean. And if you have a Strong's Concordance, you can take the word Kenite, you look it up in the main dictionary, just like you would use any other dictionary. The words appear alphabetically, and then it gives you every place in the Bible that that word or name, in this case, appears. And then, through a numbering system, it gives you a reference to either the Hebrew dictionary in the Old Testament or the Greek dictionary for the New Testament. You go to that number, and it tells you what the Greek or Hebrew word. If you go, in this case, the word Kenite, it will refer you to the Hebrew word 7017. And it states there that if you have a Strong's Concordance that hasn't been tampered with, it will tell you that that is Patron, P-A-T-R-O-N, period, of the Hebrew word 7014, which is Cain. If you're like me, you had to look up that Patron refers you back to the first of the Hebrew dictionary, where you learn Patron is an abbreviation for patronymic, which means descendants from the father's side. So descendants from the father's side of Cain means descendants of Cain. That's where the word Kenite comes from. Andre from Florida, thank you for your blessings and your kind wishes. In Ezekiel 44:30, are the first fruit offerings supposed to be given to the priest or pastor with 1 week's salary or any portion of your salary for the month of January? I thought we were not even in the flesh at this time during the millennium. Pastor Dennis, could you please explain this? I sure can. And, you know, the first fruit offerings biblically in the Old Testament, you'll find them in Deuteronomy chapter 18, verse 4. Now, Ezekiel chapter 44, as I mentioned a moment ago about recognizing people in spirit bodies, Ezekiel from chapter 40 to the end. Chapter 48, you have to realize, is in the millennium. There is no flesh. 1 Corinthians chapter 15, verse 52, and the following verses. In the twinkling of an eye, all will be changed. They'll all be changed into spiritual bodies. The sacrifice that God will want in the millennium is the same sacrifice he wants today. He doesn't want our burnt offerings. Hosea chapter 6, verse 6. He says there, I don't want your burnt offerings. I want your mercy, your love. And I want you to have knowledge of my word more than burnt offerings. Hosea 6, 6. Roger in Florida. I know we are currently in the fifth trump, the teaching and learning trump. I know the false Christ appears at the sixth trump and the true Christ arrives at the seventh trump. That's all true. What were the events of trumps 1 through 4? Well, you'll find the trumps listed in Matthew chapter 24 and Mark 13. Pastor Arnold Murray did a work entitled Matthew 24, Mark 13, CD number 30599. You might want to do that. There's also a study, Seven Seals, Seven Trumps, which will help you understand the trumps. It's CD 30462. You followed with the question, what happened to the Urim and Thummim that were used by the high priest during the time of King David? It isn't written, but if I were to hazard an educated guess, I would say that it went with the Ark of Covenant back to God with, I believe, Elijah. It is there today. You can find it, Revelation chapter 11. The very last verse of Revelation 11 tells you that the Ark of the Covenant is heaven. I'm out of time. I do want you all to know that I love you a great deal. Why? Because you do enjoy studying God's commandment. You know that there's going to be a test, and you want to prepare for that test so that you can pass the test. Stay in place with that gospel armor on. We are brought to you by your tithes and offerings. If we've helped you, help us keep coming to you and to reach out to others who are lost in this world of darkness. Most important this, you stay in his word every day. Every day in your Father's word is a good day, even with trouble. You know why? It's because Jesus, Yeshua, is the living word.
1: 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We invite you to join us for the next in-depth Bible study each weekday at the same time. Thank you for watching today's program, and God bless you.

Genesis 1:46, the first six chapters in God's Word. The world that was. Did you realize there was a world age before this one? Same old world, different age. The creation itself. When were the races created? You see, all the races were created separately, and you'll find that documented in these particular CDs. How and what was the sin in the garden? It will be discussed in this series also. This is a must for the serious Bible scholar, for if you do not understand how it was in the beginning, you certainly will never understand the end. I think you will find this series very rewarding and certainly will answer questions that no doubt you have always wondered about. Genesis 1:46. Hey, I know you're going to enjoy this series.

0: Welcome to the Shepherd's Chapel Network Family Bible Study Hour with Pastor Dennis Murray. Wisdom is understanding God's Word. Pastor Murray's unique teaching approach brings God's Word alive with meaning as he takes you on a chapter-by-chapter, verse-by-verse study of God's letter to you, the Bible. And now, here is Pastor Dennis Murray.
1: Good day to you. God bless you. Welcome to Shepherd's Chapel. Welcome to this family Bible study hour. Ready to get back into our Father's Word here at the chapel? We invite you to get your Bible and join us if you care to. We're going to pick it up today, 2 Samuel chapter 2, verse 17. And in our last lecture, we saw David moved from Ziklag, which was controlled. And originally, Ziklag was allotted to the tribe of Simeon. But the Philistines had taken it away from Israel, and Achish, the king of Gath, gave it to David and his to reside there. But David, in our last lecture, moved from Ziklag to Hebron, and he's the king over the of Judah only. And Ishbosheth, the only remaining son of Saul, has been set up as king of Gilead, which is on the east side of Jordan, over Ephraim and over Benjamin, as we learned in verse 9 of chapter 2. But Abner, the general of Saul, basically set Ishbosheth up. And I think Abner had some ulterior motives in setting Ishbosheth up. We'll cover some of those in as we work our way through today's lesson. But Joab, who was the nephew of David, and some of his men ran into Abner and the general of the Israel armies, Joab with Judah only, but they ran into each other at the pool of Gibeon. And Abner suggested, well, let's let the young men arise and play. This means let them practice, play warfare, in other words. And what they did, they chose 12 from Israel, 12 from Judah, and said, well, there shouldn't everyone fight. Let's just have these 12 fight, and then that'll be the end of it. Well, the 12 on both sides clashed so ferociously that they actually simultaneously ran each other through with their swords. And basically they all fell dead at the same time. So what was supposed to settle the matter with the 12 taking on 12, Judah versus Israel, didn't settle the matter at all. In fact, it gets way out of hand as we pick it up today. Let's ask that word of wisdom in Yeshua's precious name, Father. We ask you to open eyes, open ears this day. We pick it up, 2 Samuel chapter 2, verse 17, and it reads, "And there was a very sore battle that day, and Abner was beaten, and the men of Israel before the servants of David." Abner recognized that his soldiers were losing this battle, and Abner fled. "And there were three sons of Zeruiah," Zeruiah being the sister of King David, there, "Joab and Abishai and Azahel. And Azahel was as light of foot as a wild roe." A roe is a deer. And Azahel was a fast runner, is what this is saying. And this is stated to explain what happens in the next several verses. "And Azahel pursued after Abner,